0: soldiers.
1: But President Trump told Fox News there will be a U.S. response for Iran attacking Jordan and the UAE on Sunday, telling Trey Yinks we're going to hit them hard. The weekend strikes were the first carried out by the U.S. in weeks. The administration is focusing on tightening economic pressure on Iran through a naval blockade and new sanctions on Iran's trading partners.
2: Fox's Jared Halpern at the White House. A divided Supreme Court allowing the White House to continue construction on the $400 million ballroom project while it appeals a lower court ruling halting the work. A Texas man among the dead from flash flooding in the Grand Canyon.
3: Relatives identifying John Giusti, a chiropractor from Granbury, Texas, as one of the hikers killed in weekend flooding in the Grand Canyon. The family says he and two of his friends planned to spend two nights at the bottom of the canyon fishing and exploring, noting the group reached their campsite Friday. According to a statement from their families, the other men remain missing.
2: Fox's Kristen Goodwin. Forecasters are warning more flooding is possible. The jury in the Lindsey Clancy murder trial will resume deliberations tomorrow morning. 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
6: We had 12 Fitzsimmons out in Park City, Utah. 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
7: Can I let you in on a little secret? 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
7: I'm just plastic? 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
7: 90% of the time. 99% of the time. 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
6: You can't have the food like the paper plate bend. 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
7: We've got to get the paper plates ready.
9: Amen.
7: And our homes in order, because we are both headed to Baton Rouge this weekend, not to sort out the mess that is LSU, the SEC, and the NCAA, but in fact, to talk about some college football that's happening there as well. You're listening to Amber and Ian. We're presented to you by Progressive Insurance at Ian Fitz. ESPN is how you find him. At Amber W Sports is how you find me. Baton Rouge, Louisiana kicks off college football season for me and you. Are you ready? You ready for the road?
9: I'm always ready to go home. I mean, I grew up 45 minutes from there. You know, Uncle Tim, Aunt Sue, I'll see them on Thursday afternoon, along with some other relatives that are left over from that witch known as Katrina. And
7: easy drive for you from Dallas. You don't have to fly for your first week on the road.
9: No, are you nuts? No, yeah, I'm flying.
7: You're flying to Baton Rouge?
9: I drive. I just went to the Alamo Bowl to give a talk to their board and all these remarkable scholarship athletes. It was amazing last week. Yeah, that's 4.5 hours. My cutoff is five.
7: You're okay. And this is what, six?
9: This is seven.
7: Oh, all right. Okay. Seven's a little intense.
9: I'm flying. Yeah.
7: I thought it was more like five or six.
9: No, my cutoff is five.
7: All right, yeah. Dallas direct
9: down to Texas,
7: Baton Rouge.
9: Texas A&M, San Antonio, yeah, University of Houston. I'm in. SMU, obviously, that's 3 miles away. Mm-hmm. TCU, 45 minutes. Going home, and by the way, I'm not going to say it on air. I'll tell you a little trick, because now I have to. Because I can't do that. I can't do that to the great football fans of the college game that are listening right now.
7: Well, hold on. You have to tell them after you tell me so that I can change whatever I need to change.
9: What airport do you fly into?
7: Baton Rouge.
9: Okay, there you go.
7: Airport do I fly out of? Baton Rouge.
9: Yeah. It's tiny. It's simple. There are not a lot of flights. So you got to get on. You're not making this one. I can promise you that. It ain't happening this weekend. But for future reference, like you Texas A&M or Texas fans that are going to Baton Rouge, unless you want to go get medieval in New Orleans, fly into NOLA, right? Yeah. Moisants. And then drive the hour over. if you want to be convenient and land, get your rental, check into your hotel, and then go get Medieval, Baton Rouge is the way to go. There is a massive difference because on one of those, the next day that you drive, you're going to be feeling it. If you're a hard charger, if you get the rental and just fly in, check in, and then go, you're gold. There you go.
7: I am not looking forward to that Sunday morning's first flight out, though, after a night game there in Death Valley at LSU. I feel like I'm going to regret that.
9: I'm surprised you're staying. Sometimes you'll fly out.
7: Yeah,
9: staying for this one?
7: So here's the problem that I have this season. So last season, and I'm on the road all season, College Football Campus Tour. Ian's on the road all season, obviously. We're doing sidelines for a game broadcast. We're going to be at a lot of stops together because now we're following around our ESPN radio game broadcast. So we're going to be at a lot of stops together throughout this season. Last season, I was living near Atlanta. And that was the greatest thing ever. Every single flight I took, no matter how tiny the damn college town, was a direct flight. That was a beautiful thing. So often I was able to try to get back late Saturday night because there was always a late night flights back. Maybe I'd miss, the second half of the game, but I'd be able to make it. Well, that ain't happening now that I live back in Sarasota, Florida.
9: Well, let me tell you something.
7: There is not a stop on this tour. I am not connecting Ian Fitzsimmons. So, no, I'm pretty much a Sundayer all season long.
9: This one is one you're going to want to stay for because it is the entire NFL world, college world, sports world are all hovering around, of all places, Baton Rouge, Louisiana. And it's not because of Baton Rouge. It's not because of LSU. It is because of Lane Kiffin. Mm-hmm. That's it. End of conversation. I do not remember a coach that has put a bigger bullseye on his entire team's back, not his, but his entire team, hell, the entire university, than Lane Kiffin. Like, normally when you have a successful college football program, which is the reason that LSU brought Lane Kiffin from Ole Miss to have this remarkable successful, LSU football program. Mm-hmm. Go back to Nick Saban and Les Miles, right? And
7: yeah, more success. I mean, they've already been successful. Obviously, they have a history of success.
9: Three head coaches besides Brian Kelly. Brian Kelly is the only one who has not won a national championship in the last four head coaches at LSU. Mm-hmm. It's Nick Saban. It's Les Miles. It's Coach O. And Coach O, by the way, is back on campus coaching at LSU. So maybe that brings some karma in. But normally when you have a remarkably successful college football program, the money comes rolling in. Hell, man, cities have changed. Tuscaloosa, from when I was there as a student, where all you had to do was sign your name to get in, right? And if you misspelled it, they might even give you a pass in 1990. Saban changed that, man, to you better have a 3-4 out of state and about a 12 hundo on your SATs if you're out of state to get in. Johnny Manziel built an entire wing onto Kyle Field at Texas A&M. You win in college football, especially in the SEC, man, they'll build it for you. Look at Oregon right now. Their new indoor facility looks like the Death Star.
7: It has a little something to do with Nike.
9: It's unbelievable, but also winning because Phil Knight ain't cutting that check unless you're winning, man. And you think about it, every college football playoff loss that Dan Lanning has had as a head coach at Oregon has been to the eventual national champion. So it ain't like they're not winning out there. They just haven't gone to that next level, which, by the way, watch out for the Oregon Ducks. But staying here at LSU, this feels like the opposite, Amber, that they're not building something. They're tearing something down. I mean, the public image right now of LSU, hell, my home state is, what the hell are you doing? You're just going to pay for whatever you can and forget chemistry and culture and loyalty and just going to do whatever you can to bring a guy in or this guy or this guy. Hell, Lane, I thought that the roster and
7: I thought it was supposed to be so great.
9: $50 million roster, the highest one in college football, should have been enough. Now you have to dabble in to go get two or three more players from the NFL.
7: And this
9: what
7: is,
9: in the
7: this
9: hell are we doing?
7: Dabbling anymore. I mean, it'd be one thing if it was like, all right, well, these three guys are available. Why wouldn't I?

0: But now it's like, hey, I'm taking, I, you know, the SEC is talking about kicking me out of the conference because I've angered them so much. And we are going to continue to get through this throughout the evening.
1: By the way, she's not making that up,
0: on
1: folks.
0: Amber. And I am not making up what I just said.
1: It ain't going to happen because LSU makes them too much money, but it's a hell of a threat.
0: But it's how angry they are at what Lane and LSU is doing. And it is pretty remarkable when you consider that all of this is about two players, really, realistically, on an entire roster when he's got a game in a few days. Is he preparing for Clemson as he's worrying about these court battles that are actively happening and recruiting NFL rosters? Because I think you've got a game that you have to prepare for. And there's a lot of noise that has nothing to do with that game and frankly, nothing to do with that team. And so it's going to be crazy for us. It's a great spot for you and I to start our season in Baton Rouge. It is also the game of the weekend. By the way, from a football perspective, it is by far the best game on the calendar this weekend. But
1: it's good
0: also,
1: versus evil. It's good it's, versus evil.
0: Well, and it's by far the most dramatic stop on the entire calendar.
1: You got Luke
0: as well.
1: Skywalker on this side and Dabo Sweeney, and you got Darth Vader on this side and Lane Kiffin. I mean, you got the feel good, you know, home raised, just try hard from nothing kid who's now in his 19th year, right, at Clemson, and Dabo Sweeney, who had to walk on at Bama, right, to win a national title at 92. I mean, and then you have Lane Kiffin.
0: Right. Oh, and Dabo's got to be loving this because, of course, there would be noise. There has been noise, obviously, around Dabo and the, you know, what have you done for me lately, even though obviously he has multiple national championships there at Clemson. And that noise is real quiet, I would imagine, when you're up against somebody like Lane Kiffin.
1: Because
0: if you're Dabo Sweeney, you're like, see, this is what is the grass greener? Because this is what the grass could look like, Clemson. If you move on from me, it might be a little bit of a bleep show. We'll see if that bleep show ends up netting LSU a national championship. Coming up next, we stay in Baton Rouge. The most talked about program in college football is officially the LSU Tigers before a game has even kicked off for them this season. Lane Kiffin has put a bullseye on the back of that program. If it wasn't there already, we will continue to talk about this right here on ESPN Radio.
2: 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We open the season in Death Valley. Dabo Sweeney and the Clemson Tigers are heading to Baton Rouge to face Lane Kiffin and number 11 LSU. 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
1: Justin, give Justin a lot of credit here on the return. Yeah, the Imperial March. Well done. Well done. Because that is Lane Kiffin and LSU right now.
2: I wish I could take the credit, but this was entirely Stasha's idea.
1: He's a Star Wars guy. There you go. Never mind, Justin.
2: Hey, when you get credit, take it. Come on.
1: Never
0: it does
1: ruin
0: make
1: a
0: sense,
1: good story
0: that
1: with
0: was
1: the truth.
0: A Stosh.
1: Right. There you go.
0: Well, there you go. That is what Lane Kiffin has become. Darth Vader of sorts right here. And he already was. I mean, heck, Lane Kiffin's entire career, he has been the villain, except for a brief stint there at FAU.
1: No, I disagree.
0: When nobody was paying attention in Boca.
1: I'll completely disagree with that. I think that the last few years at Ole Miss, he's kind of changed his image.
0: Until the end, and then now
1: well,
0: we can't say
1: I mean.
0: That about
1: yes,
0: the Ole Miss years.
1: So you're going back to FAU now. I mean, I think that until last season, he had completely changed his image. And then now, when you abandon your team in the middle of a CFP run, and then that team that you deemed didn't have the talent to win a national title, didn't have the resources to win a national title. That's the reason that you left Ole Miss in the SEC to go to LSU, one of their arch rivals. And they're 18 seconds away from playing for a national championship. Yeah, you are deemed now the biggest villain, in my opinion, in all of not just college football, but hell, man, maybe in athletics. Is
0: and
1: there another
0: bleep.
1: Team out there? Is
0: and,
1: there another team
0: and
1: that's
0: you
1: more
0: talk
1: hated?
0: Bleep about that program, by the way, on
1: oh,
0: your way out.
1: Amen.
0: You try to blow up their opportunity for recruiting after you're gone.
1: You try to take half the roster that you said couldn't win a natty and bring it to LSU. You try to take half the coaching staff that you said couldn't win a natty and bring it to LSU. And now, here you are, week one, and dabbing into the NFL because I guess your $50 million roster wasn't good enough to win at LSU?
0: Right.
1: What the hell is going on here?
0: This roster that's supposed to be so great. So how did we get here? Well, originally, this wasn't just an LSU thing. The LSU component of the story has certainly gotten louder than the stories that have been happening elsewhere in the country. They have happened all around the country because what happened was the NCAA changed its eligibility rules where it gave kids 5 years of eligibility in 5 years. And so that's going to be the rule forevermore, you know, moving forward. That's all well and good. The problem was it left this last class that just graduated this past May with only 4 years of eligibility. And the NCAA said, you are subject to the old rules. You're only going to get those 4 years. And so you had a bunch of kids all around the country and in various sports run to the courts and sue the NCAA. And different courts in different parts of the country and at different levels of the courts have handled this different ways. Courts generally don't love when a specific class of individuals is treated differently than everybody else. And that's essentially what the argument is that has happened here. And so there's a lot of courts that issue temporary restraining orders allowing that class that just graduated a fifth year of eligibility like everybody else after them moving forward. And importantly, also the classes before them as well, because those were the COVID years and those kids all got extra eligibility because of COVID. So it was this weird class of kids that only had 4 years amidst all these other classes that had at least 5 years plus of eligibility. And so that's why the courts often sided with those students, and that's where we're at. And so some of those students that were on NFL rosters in training camp playing in preseason games decided they would come back to college football, and notably a couple of them decided they would come back to LSU. And LSU was all about that, welcoming them with open arms, and that's created a storm because the SEC came out and said no, the Big Ten came out, the ACC, every major conference
1: Bet
0: followed
1: mark,
0: suit.
1: You name it, yep.
0: They
1: Big 12.
0: Created their own rules. They said, you're not coming back to college if you have spent time on a professional roster period. WNBA, G League, NFL, you know, it applies to them all. And so what ends up happening? Well, there's this case in Louisiana that involves these LSU players and a bunch of other student athletes as well. And there is a temporary restraining order in place in that case against the NCAA. So effectively right now, those kids get a fifth year. And they added, in that case, the SEC and Greg Sankey, the commissioner of the SEC, to that case. And now there is a hearing on Thursday. And that is where we are at in this whole drama.
1: Game week. Already had games, by the way. We've already had top 25 programs.
0: On Thursday, yep. It's very notable where that judge is. Is yep. that a friendly? Is that an LSU fan?
1: I don't
0: sitting there I, as I, that judge.
1: I haven't done that deep research. There was a Dallas judge who may have gone LSU. I have no idea.
0: There's a
1: no
0: Dallas idea. Judge as well who that also has in. A temporary Look, restraining order allowing a fifth year of eligibility. And then there's a federal court in Colorado that disagreed. And so again, different courts, different places handling this different ways.
1: Can we just play ball? I mean, I'm with Mike Elko.
0: Well, no, we can't right now.
1: I'm with Pat Fitzgerald. We just had games. You know, Bill Belichick won a game in Ireland that was kind of impressive against a TCU squad that had, you know, players beating the hell of each other in their locker room, and they banned the Fort Worth Star-Telegram from their locker room, which is a whole other topic for a whole other time. But we just had games. We just saw USC starters and backups look impressive. We just saw UVA. My God, was I wrong on NC State? I apologize, America.
0: A lot of people.
1: On week one. But Tony Elliott's boys just looked like an 11-win team yet again. We're playing ball, and we're still dealing with this stuff.
0: You can't play the game, though, Ian, if you don't know who's playing in the game. where we're at right now with LSU.
1: By rule, you have to have your roster submitted on Friday.
0: Friday. And this hearing is on Thursday. It's not the final hearing, by the way. That's also very, very important. So this does not end on Thursday, but it ends for that LSU-Clemson game on Saturday, because we'll at least know who's playing on that. Let's get to some of this Lane Kiffin sound real quick, because we heard from Lane today.
1: Yes.
0: Here's Lane on the players being in favor of bringing in back these guys from the NFL.
3: I met with our leadership committee of our players, and I asked them, it's your team. What do you want to do? If these players are allowed to be added to rosters, what do you want to do? And every one of them was emphatic about they can help us win, bring them. And we understand that, you know, we have a team that's practiced together, worked together all offseason, but one of them said, hey, this is how it works at the next level, and this is how the real world works. You know, there aren't days you can't bring employees into certain jobs to help the company. So that made me feel a little better in the struggle and being torn back and forth. And so we'll wait to this week to see if there's any more guidance and the question whether myself as the head coach of football and will football follow SEC orders. I said it earlier this morning when asked. Of course we will.
0: I don't believe for a second he was torn.
1: No.
0: He said in that clip he was torn back and forth. When were you torn, Lane? Also, importantly, he said our player leadership. And I would imagine leaders on that team are not the guys losing their jobs to these guys coming back from the NFL.
1: Go into that player's room, right? Because they're on when we talked. Oh, you were off on Friday. You were doing, I think, USL, right? So,

0: Cool. And it's pretty obvious where LSU stands. Coming up next, the unwritten rules of baseball. Hot topic once again.
1: 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Matt Olson and the Atlanta Braves are in Philadelphia for a critical series against Kyle Schwarber and the Phillies.
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4: I'm Christine Lisi. A fast start for the Cubs against the major league leading Brewers. Chicago has hit 3 home runs, but none by Pete Crow Armstrong, who hit 5 combined the last 2 games. Tyrone Taylor, Nico Horner, Alex Bregman have each gone deep for Chicago, which is now up 6-0 top of the third on Milwaukee. NL East leading Braves in need of a comeback if they're going to run their winning streak to 8. They trailed the Giants 7-3, bottom 9 in Atlanta. A hit and a run scored for Mark Vientos. Mets up 3-0 on the American League leading Rays, top of the 7th. Xander Bogaerts drove in a pair of runs in a 4-run fourth. Padres up 4-0 on the Reds, top of the 6th inning. Marlins leading at the Nationals 3-2, top of the 6th. Kyle Stowers has driven in 2 runs. Seydon Rafaela, go-ahead 2-run double. That's put the Red Sox up 5-3 on the Mariners, top of the 6th inning. Twins leading the Tigers 2-0, bottom 4. Kobe Clemens has driven in both runs for Minnesota. White Sox and Astros scoreless in a matchup of American Division League leaders on this Monday. No score for the A's and Rangers, bottom 2. Texas is 2 back of AL West leading Houston. The NFL world still buzzing following the unretirement of defensive lineman Aaron Donald. Now the Rams working to determine whether he'll play week 1. They're going to take it one day.

0: at a time as they contemplate whether or not they think it's best to play him in Australia against the 49ers. Broncos outside linebacker Jonathan Cooper pleaded not guilty to multiple domestic violence charges today. He was arrested twice in a 7-day span in June on domestic violence charges. Yesterday, he was placed on the commissioner's exempt list, so he can't practice or play in games. While he's on that list, he still could face a suspension from the NFL.
1: Hey, it's Michelle Smallman, and coming up Tuesday with the NFL season a week away, it's never too early to rate every fan base's anxiety level heading into the season. It's on Sportsman, like 6 a.m. Eastern, right here on ESPN Radio, ESPN2, and ESPNU.
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2: With the 1995 AL MVP, Mo Vaughn.
3: That's two of them. Mo Vaughn has hit in the bullpen. That is his third on the night.
2: Mo Vaughn on Amber and Ian.
4: Just another manic Monday.
5: It is Monday. That means it is our favorite time of Monday evening. Mo Vaughn, the 1995 AL MVP, joins us as he does each and every Monday at this time. And Mo, we appreciate it as always. Let's start with what happened with Jazz Chisholm. And I also want to get your reaction to this actual call. But first, let's take a listen, because here is the call. This is what the moment sounded like, Mo, on WEEI on the Red Sox call.
6: You're up six. It's the eighth. The team is electing not to hold you on. That's the white flag, right? And normally in that situation,
7: you don't run.
6: You don't run.
7: Wouldn't you sort of like to see Moran drill Wells right here?
6: That's selfish play, right? That's just padding your stats.
7: Well, he's a Bush League player.
6: But guess what? I mean, one of the unwritten rules, like, if we're holding you on, sure. If you get a jump, go. But if I'm going to play behind you at first base, that's us just saying, you just play the game, right? And normally you don't see guys steal in that situation up six here late in the game.
7: Well, that's who Jazz is. I don't know what else you need to hear. The 3-2 is drilled into right field. It is way back, and it is gone. And Moran should fight Chisholm. He's walking toward the third base line, staring at him there. Chisholm trots home. It's a two-run homer, and it's 9-1. Chisholm, I'm going to say it, he plays the game the wrong way.
5: Oh. So that was Jazz Chisholm. Stealing second and third with the Yanks up 7-1 in the bottom of the eighth. He stole bases on the consecutive pitches there. You heard the call from WEEI. Mo, first let's just start with what Chisholm did, stealing those consecutive bases. Your thoughts?
8: Well, look, there's an unwritten rule in this situation. We're not holding you on. You know, you usually don't go in those situations. Look, it's a different game. It's a different time. Guys perceive the game differently. I would say in our era, you know, we would handle business accordingly. Listen, let's not get personal. You know, listen, this is Red Sox, Yankees.
7: Thank you.
8: There's always a little personal venom in that situation. But, you know, Will Fleming is an accomplished announcer. He does a lot of different things. But let's just not get personal. And if you're gonna do something, don't talk about it. Just go do it. And I don't think in the booth that's something that they need to be talking about. That's talked about in the clubhouse. And you handle business accordingly on your own.
9: Man, Mo, you just took the words right out of my mouth. You as an announcer, you can't do anything on the field. And oh, by the way, you don't want him stealing. Hold him on. I mean.
5: You cannot say to drill Austin Wells if you're Will Fleming.
9: You're in the
5: fight
9: booth.
5: Jazz Chisholm. He said to fight him.
9: So,
8: I mean, yeah, it just you know, talk about the game, talk about the situation. We don't need guys in the booth spitting that type of venom. And like I said, if you're going to handle business, keep your mouth closed and let guys internally do what they need to do and police the game how they want to police it. Everybody's have a right to your opinion, but, you know, it's Red Sox Yankees. People are going to talk, but I think there needs to be a little bit more professionalism at that time.
9: So Yankees Angels, not the same kind of fervor coming up tonight, right?
5: Not quite the same.
8: Yeah.
9: Hey, but staying with rivalries and whatnot, Mo. I mean, there comes a time though that you would handle this. Like are you in the clubhouse going, all right, boys, file this one away, right? You know, yeah, we weren't holding him at 7-1. Are you filing that one away?
8: It's not even. It doesn't even need to be said. It's done. You know what I mean? Like, you know, guys and pitchers and the way they handle it in our day. You know, you ain't got to tell Roger Clemens. You don't got to tell Pedro. You ain't got to tell, you know, Andy Pettit. You don't have to tell anybody what to do here. It's understood. And to be honest, he would understand it too. So it's just, you know, it's one of those things where you kind of just, you know, mark it. And when you get a chance to do something about it, you do what you need to do.
9: What was that story with Pedro Martinez and the Yankees where I can't remember who wore one from you guys, and he just walked by Pedro, and Pedro goes, just don't even ask. I got it. I'm sure you know.
8: Man, I got a story of Roger Clemens when I was playing in Minnesota.
9: Come on.
8: We're up one, you know, bottom of the Yankees inning. He's trying to complete the game, and a ball comes close to me, and Matt Lawton, I feel bad for Matt. Matt Lawton was a great kid, a great dude, and man, he drilled him. And I go, Rock, it's a one run game. He goes, I don't care the score. This is what has to be done, and this is how we're gonna play it. Get off the mound. So you know, guys, you know, have you know, brought up in those eras, 70s, 80s, you know, 90s, you know. That's the way they played in it, and they policed the game that way. And that's the way, in my opinion, it should be played.
9: You answer the next question. We're good. Moving on.
5: Move on appears courtesy of Perfect Game, the world's largest amateur baseball platform, and the Movon Sports Academy in Boca Raton, Florida. I was going to ask you, Mo, before the finale there of what you just said. I was going to ask you, has your opinion changed at all? Just in terms of the unwritten rules, maybe not the policing of the game, but obviously it's not quite like it was when you played the game. It's certainly not like it was when they played the game. And so here in 2026, when the game now is very different and there's so much technological innovation and they've done things to speed it up, and, you know, a lot of fans would like to see baseball be more fun. Has your thought process changed at all when it comes to some of these unwritten rules?
8: Listen, the game has been sped up. I think that's a great thing. Things they've done to keep the fan interest is working. But still, there's a way to play this game. And I've always said, you know, there's evolution in basketball. You know, you don't like the big man. Now big men, you got point forwards, you got point centers, you got, you know, different things. You know, shooting the three ball, you know, the percentages. Baseball and is it's the same game as when Abner Doubleday, you know, brought the game. You're still going to need, you know, to do certain things, you know, on a consistent basis to win playoff games and to win World Series, and that's not going to change. So, yes, you know, there are some great things that are happening, but the basis of the game is still the basis of baseball, and it, to me, it just always needs to be continue to play that way. It's a tough game. Baseball's for G's, you know what I mean? Like, you know, you got to get there, and you're standing up there between the, you know, between the lines at the plate. It's you versus the pitcher, the catcher, the umpire. You got to be a G to be successful, and that's just how I feel about it. It's the same game.
9: Hardest thing to do is hit a round ball with a round bat. Ain't no doubt about it in pro
8: squarely.
9: They ain't no.
8: Yep.
9: Oh, to square up on it? Hell yeah. I mean, no doubt about it. All right, having said that, let's talk some ball. PCA, 5 home runs, 2 of them in a loss, by the way, but the Cubbies are still right there. Where is he, in your opinion, in the NL MVP?
8: I think he's the MVP. I think that, you know, he's had, I think, 14 home runs in August. The guy is speedy on the baseball. He plays great defense. He's got an arm. He's a 5-2 guy, and he has really stepped up for his squad, and it is playing at that MVP level. I think he's got to be consistent, get his team to the playoffs. and let the chips fall where they may. But I think the guy, the young guy's been great. It's great to see. There's so many young players in the game. He's having that MVP.

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1: 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Mo, of a sub-500 team clinches a wild card spot in the AL. Are you embarrassed for baseball? And are there too many teams in the postseason?
0: Listen, I think the postseason runs are great. I think we're all very interested coming down the last month. You know, I don't think the number of teams is the reason that there's sub-500 teams. I think we got to go back to a little bit of the fundamentals and play the game the way it's supposed to be played. To, you know, hit the contact, you know, get bunched down, do the little things, and the game will get better. But no, you know, playoffs, you know, it's one of those years where you're going to have this, and those are some of the things that happen. But it's going to be exciting coming down that last month when you have all these different options, you know, playoff options. I think the expanded playoffs and the wild cards are great for our game.
2: Hey, go back to your playing days. You retired for 2 years. All of a sudden, you see one of the best in the game say, join your old squad. But he's still kind of in his prime. You coming back out of retirement, seeing Aaron Donald, Miles Garrett, what would you have done? Man. What's your reaction right now? It's because we know you're a football fan.
0: Listen, I assumed this was going to happen. I think, you know, I remember when I was playing and I got injected with Jose Canseco in the lineup and I was an everyday player at the time without a year off. It's a tremendous feeling. This guy, Aaron Donald, you see his workouts. This guy stays in shape. Of course, you know, there's going to be some kinks. There's going to be some things that's happened because he had a year off. But he's damn sure going to be energized with the type of squad they have. And, you know, right now they're probably the team to beat. You know, you're going to have to, you know, their back end is stiff. You know, these guys are going to be rushing the passer. But yeah, you know, he's probably sitting home and say, man, look at Miles Garrett sitting there. I need to get my stuff going. I got another chance to get out here and do that. But I think it's all because of his training style, his work ethic, the way he works. He'll ease into it, but he's going to be energized with that other guy on the other side, you know, next to him on the line of scrimmage, definitely.
1: It's pretty remarkable. He's coming back after a couple years off at 35 years old. I know, Mo, you came back after a year off from injury. You were younger. You were 33 years old when you did that. It can't be easy. Mo Vaughn, his podcast, every Thursday. You want to check it out. It's on Mo's YouTube channel. You can also find it on PGTV and all major podcast platforms. Plus, you can find him here every single Monday on Amber and Ian. Thanks, Mo. We appreciate it.
0: All right. Have a good week. See you next week.
2: Yes, sir.
1: Coming up next here, we're going to stick with the return of Aaron Donald. What are reasonable expectations for this Los Angeles Rams team? 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

0: 30 for 30's new series, The Betrayal of Shohei Ohtani, is available now on all major podcast platforms. The Betrayal of Shohei Ohtani is presented by Gusto. Rolling along here on Amber and Ian, we're presented by Progressive Insurance. At Ian Fitz ESPN is how you can check him out. And Amber W Sports is how you can find me. The Los Angeles Rams are officially a super team, Ian Fitzsimmons. At least defensively, they are that. We knew that they already had the best defensive player in the National Football League in Myles Garrett. Now they just added maybe the best defensive player ever in the history of the game. And Aaron Donald. Donald had been sitting at home on his couch, working out a lot on the gram. So not just sitting around eating bonbons. He has been working out, but not there at any NFL facility because he was officially retired for the last 2 years. He has decided to come out of retirement. He has joined the Los Angeles Rams, and now they are a defensive force that will wreak havoc on offenses all throughout the season.
1: Not just defensively. Offensively, I mean, who's a reigning MVP?
0: Yeah.
1: He's on the other side of the ball, folks. That's a quarterback.
0: The reigning MVP,
1: Matthew Stafford.
0: Maybe the reigning MVP may be the third best player on his team.
1: Well, I don't know yet. But when it comes to, are you talking about Trent McDuffie? Because people forgot that they went and got that guy.
0: Fair enough.
1: In the offseason. They're loaded, man. I mean, you know. Davante Adams, we know he's a little bit banged up. Puka's a little bit banged up, and Puka Nacua, and dealing with some offseason issues, which we hope that he has battled through, going to rehab and is on the other side. This defense, people forget about Trent McDuffie. You know, I mean, that's one of the top cover corners in all of pro football that they got from Kansas City. I mean, Jalen Watson, are you kidding me? So their weakest part of last season was their secondary. And JSN, to me, Jackson Smith and Jigba from Seattle, let him know it twice. You know, especially in the NFC Championship game. He was uncoverable. It was remarkable to watch. So now what do you do? Well, you go get Myles Garrett. You go get Trent McDuffie. Now, once you get those two, now it's this, oh my gosh, wait a minute. Aaron Donald's still working out, and he starts posting these videos and whatnot. And we said it a month ago, and it's come to fruition. I am a bit surprised that he is coming back this early. I thought it would be after the Australia trip, you know, at minimum. Probably I thought maybe week four, just to work him back into football condition. But clearly he's like, nah, hell with that. I'm in. And here he is. So 99's back. And remember, they don't just line him up on the right side of that line where Myles Garrett typically lined up. Myles Garrett also would shift to the left side of the line. We've seen Myles Garrett do that hop, skip, and jump in front of a center before. Get ready, folks. This Rams defense is about to be the most creative up front because a lot of people forget, in my opinion, Byron Young had damn near 10 sacks last year. He's on the other side of Myles Garrett. Fisk is a bad A at defensive tackle. He's playing next to Aaron Donald. They're going to move these guys all over the front. I mean, good luck. Good luck to you. It ain't going to be fun. It won't be. But the undefeated talk is insane to me. That is the dumbest conversation I've heard.
0: Yeah, no, it absolutely is. I mean, we're already there in terms of the creative stuff that they can do. They will be creative. They don't even necessarily have to be that creative. It's the mere presence of Aaron Donald and Myles Garrett. Both of those guys require being double teamed. And so then what? Because there's only so many O-linemen you have going against those
1: guys.
0: Like
1: I said, you got Fisk. You got Byron Young.
0: If you double team both of those guys, there's going to be other guys.
1: You got
0: Landman
1: and linebacker, right? Yeah. I mean, if you shift everything to one side, then you got Young coming from the other side. And the blitz is obviously coming from the blind side if you're going heavy right? Or if Garrett and Donald are lined up left. Or hell, even if they're split it, Garrett on the wide nine, right? And here's Aaron Donald, that monster at a three technique. Now what are you doing with Young and Fisk and Spates and Landman all in that front seven?
0: That's the problem.
1: What are you doing?
0: I Exactly. You're going to have to be so incredibly creative. You're going to have all your offensive packages are going to have to be specific to the Rams for that game.
1: That's where I disagree. As my dogs are now going,
0: well, your dogs
1: preach,
0: have an issue
1: preach.
0: With what you're... I don't know if they're agreeing with me or you.
1: That's agreement. That's complete agreement. And that is, and I can't get up to go shut the studio door now, so I have to deal with this. I apologize, folks. But, yeah, when my daughter comes home, they get excited. I'm running my offense. I'm going right at them. Going right at them.
0: What does that mean?
1: Whatever we do best, we're coming right at you with it. If it's we run the ball like a monster and we're averaging a .190 a game, we're going to come right at you. You know, if we have this remarkable, intricate passing attack, we're coming right at you. No, why change? I remember covering as a student reporter, this is a long time ago, but the story I'm about to tell you leans into this. Nobody thought Alabama could ever beat Miami in the 92 National Championship game. You know what Alabama did? With a shrimp, the blimp, and a gimp up front. An undersized center at 250 pounds. The gimp was their starting right guard who had a broken foot, right? And the blimp was a starting left tackle who was 350 pounds back then in 1992. You know what Alabama did against that vaunted Miami defense?
0: What?
1: Ran Derek Lassiter right down their gut for like 150 yards and beat the ever-loving, physically beat the ever-loving hell out of Gino Toretta, Lamar Thomas, and everyone that thought Miami was unbeatable. They just went right at them. If I'm an NFL team and I know we do this very well, I'm not going to change. Because when you do... That's when they're really going to get you, and your head's going to be spinning, and all of a sudden it's like, oh, my God. Now they got you in literally a turnstile, and you don't know which way's out.
0: I don't know who was on that Canes 1992 line, but it wasn't Myles Garrett and Aaron Donald.
1: No.
0: That's what I know.
1: But they beat him with a shrimp, a blimp, and a gimp.
0: You're not beating those guys with any of those, a shrimp, a blimp, or a gimp. That's the problem. It'll be really, really interesting. It'll be really interesting to see how teams handle it, because maybe they'll do what you're saying, stick to their game plan, stick to their strength, not let themselves get intimidated by the sheer names on the other side of the football. Or maybe they'll start being real innovative and everything's moving pockets and trying to confuse coverages, and we'll see. Coming up next here, we're going to have more to Aaron Donald's return and a stunning loss by a legend right here on ESPN Radio.
2: 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Coming up on the

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13: This is a Fox News alert. A verdict in a nearly 30-year-old murder case. I'm Lee Silasera. A Las Vegas jury convicts a man for the 1996 murder of Tupac Shakur.
14: We, the jury in the above-entitled case, find the defendant, Dwayne Keith Davis, as follows. Count one, murder with use of a deadly weapon. Guilty of first-degree murder with use of a deadly weapon.
13: Shakur's murder had been unsolved for years with no one charged until Dwayne Davis began making public statements saying he was in the Cadillac that drove alongside Shakur and Shug Knight and gave the gun to others in the back seat. He described the shooting as retaliation after Knight and Shakur's entourage beat up his nephew hours before the shooting. Davis, who is 63, could face life in prison. A woman randomly stabbed two people in New York City's Times Square, killing a woman and wounding a man before she was shot and killed by police. Police Commissioner Jessica Tisch says the woman, identified as 49-year-old Pamela Cisneros of Queens, was surrounded by police who attempted to get the knives away from her for several minutes.
15: During the encounter, she told the officers, quote, "I'm not dropping anything. I would rather kill both of you." She repeated, "I will kill you."
13: The officers then used tasers, which Tisch said had no effect. The woman continued to advance toward the officer who shot and killed her. Criminal charges filed against a teenage girl in connection with a deadly shooting in California.
16: A 17-year-old North Carolina girl who recorded a live stream of a shooting that killed three people at a San Diego mosque and spread the attacker's white supremacist writings is being charged with murder by aiding and abetting. Forsyth County District Attorney Jim O'Neill says under North Carolina law, the aiding and abetting charges carry the same penalties as if the girl had committed the attack herself. Just before she was due to begin the school year, a grand jury indicted the unnamed teen on 3 counts of murder and 1 count of conspiracy.
13: Fox's John Saucier. 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
20: I didn't hear Christine include in the Sports Center update the biggest news of the night. So I'll go ahead and tell you, America. 30 years later, justice for Tupac Shakur. The greatest rapper of all time. Don't at me. All eyes on me. The greatest album of all time. It is not to be argued with. But today, justice, a Nevada jury just found Dwayne Davis guilty of first-degree murder with the use of a deadly weapon in the 1996 drive-by shooting death of rap icon Tupac Shakur. Tupac was only 25 years old when he was killed in that drive-by in Las Vegas in a BMW there on the Strip. And Dwayne Davis, Keefe D, Dwayne Davis is now guilty of his murder. You're listening to Amber and Ian. We're presented to you by Progressive Insurance. At Ian Fitz ESPN is how you can find him. At Amber W Sports is how you can find me. But that's not what we normally talk about around here. Although I could talk about Tupac all day long. We talk about NFL football and all things sports. Let's bring in Jeff Darlington, ESPN NFL reporter. He's doing all things sports these days because, Jeff, you're at the U.S. Open. But let's stick to the NFL for now. Aaron Donald is back. We knew it was coming. It is a now official. He is a member of the Los Angeles Rams. He is back in the NFL. Were you surprised by the timing of this decision? Because some people thought he might wait until after the Australia game or even later into the season.
21: No, he's a veteran. What is he, 34 years old now? 35?
16: 35.
21: He doesn't want to go to training camp. Of course, he's okay with week one. He just doesn't want to do camp, which is what, I mean, that was the foregone conclusion for most of camp, that was going to be the case. He wanted to make sure his body was ready, but he had no business being in there. But, I mean, I don't think you can overstate this tandem of Myles Garrett and Aaron Donald. It's easily, there's never been two players of their magnitude as opposing pass rushers on the same field. It's historic. And if Aaron Donald can hold up, I'm not worried about whether he still has the ability. It's a matter of whether he can stay healthy. But if they can both stay healthy, this is absolutely ridiculous. I have no idea what teams are going to do to combat it.
20: It's been more than 2 years away, though, Jeff. Can you think of another example where a guy is out of the league for years, comes back, and there's no concerns whatsoever, albeit health? I mean, you mentioned health, obviously, yeah. He's 35. Outside of health, though, it doesn't seem like there's any concerns whatsoever on anybody's part about rust or about any sort of his skill set, you know, dissipating at all.
21: I would say if all of a sudden you saw him and he looked like he'd gained a lot of weight, I mean, he's such a big dude that if he had gained a lot of weight and suddenly you thought, okay, he enjoyed retirement, he doesn't look like that at all. He looks, and the other thing we have to remember here, this is not just some player. This is one of, if not the best defensive player in the history of the NFL. And I don't know that we're necessarily recognizing how different he is than everybody else. So, certain people are just built to be able to handle something like this. And I think of the very few on the planet, he is absolutely one of them.
16: Jeff Darlington joining us here. Not only is he an outstanding NFL insider, but he is covering the U.S. Open. We'll touch on Jokic coming up in just a moment. He multitasks here on ESPN Radio with Amber and Wilson.
21: Right.
16: I mean, Simmons.
21: Right.
16: But the whole damn undefeated talk, Jeff, though, drives me insane.
21: Yeah,
16: I mean, that's a lack of respect for a week in, week out, and how hard it is to win on Sundays. Your reaction to all this talk today?
21: Well, I think also the fact that, I fully recognize how good this team is going to be, but they're in a division that does not Even when the Patriots nearly did it, they were in the AFC East, and the Jets, Bills, and Dolphins were all pretty horrific at that point. So, that's not what they're dealing with in L.A. I mean, it's the defending champs who, by the way, should be better this year. That defense was monstrous last year, and I think they're going to be really good again. The 49ers, who knows if they can field a team with their injuries, but if they can, Kyle Shanahan always has his guys ready, and him and Sean McVay have huge battles. So if you told me that this was certain divisions in the league, I could buy it. I don't think that it is possible to go undefeated in that division.
20: Let's talk about where some of these teams stand now after cutdowns, Jeff. I guess the biggest question right now is the Falcons. They still haven't named a starting quarterback. Mm-hmm. Can you think of of another interesting question maybe outside of just that situation?
21: I mean, any team that's still trying to figure out their quarterback situation, whether it be the Falcons or the Browns, are probably a team that we'll talk about now, but not necessarily in a few months from now. Mm-hmm. I think for me, I was just talking about this with somebody, who are going to be those teams? I'm really interested to see if the Patriots regress. I think they could go either way. Would you believe it if they were 3-5 through into week 9? I don't think that would be some crazy surprise, but I also think that if they are suddenly 7-2, people are going to realize that this team is extremely well coached. They've got a legit quarterback. So to me, seeing what the Patriots do, extremely interesting, and then the Bengals and the Bills. Enough is enough. Either win or let's stop talking about them. But both those teams deserve the attention, but they got to do it at some point.
0: What's the reaction there at Flushing Meadows from OBJ making the 53 and Evan Neal, seventh round, seventh overall,
21: I think they're
0: gone?
21: Yeah, I had some guy yell at me yesterday that it's time to get back to football. So clearly, I'm trying to do my live shot. I looked at him. I'm like, "You're here." I thought we're both here.
0: That's hilarious.
21: But yeah,
0: maybe he wanted you to report on a certain player on his team that he angry that you were there at Flushing Meadows at the U.S. Open and not covering his team. Right? Yeah. There you go.
21: I mean, how much does this guy pay for his ticket? And he's talking about football. come on, guy.
0: Your reaction to OBJ and Evan Neal. There you go, with the Giants.
21: I think the Giants in general are going to be sneaky good. I think that division is going to be really good. The Cowboys could win that division.
0: Yeah.
21: Eagles are interesting. That division, I actually hate that. I hate them. I hate the NFC East. I've covered the league for, I think, over 20 years now. I've talked more about that division, and they have done nothing. This year, though, I actually think in some ways they deserve it, because I think that somebody in that division is going to prove to be pretty good. And by the way, I don't want to hear from Eagles fans. Yes, they've won 2 Super Bowls in that span.
0: You beat me to it. There you go.
21: Okay. I guess the Giants have too.
0: Right there.
21: Man, I really, there it is. Really walked myself into a corner there.
20: Let's anger that U.S. Open fan more, who wants you to talk more about the NFL. Let's actually talk about the U.S. Open for a second, since you are out there. Djokovic, obviously, the big story of today. Serena Williams as well. Mm-hmm. It was not a good day for the olds. I rock with the olds, Jeff. No. I always want the olds to win. I think it helps us all out who are over the age of 40. But here we are. So do you think that's the end? Is that the last time we're seeing Djokovic out there?
21: I don't know. It felt like it, but at the same time, I that seemed like more than just age to me. I don't necessarily think that Djokovic was just suddenly. He looked really good at Wimbledon. I mean, he's dealing with something. I don't know what it is. That is not his normal stamina. But to suggest that just because we saw him throwing up into a garbage can that he's just done, I'm not willing to go that far. But at some point, it's going to happen. But good day for the young guys. Alcaraz looked very good today.
0: All right. What's your go-to snack there at Flushing Meadows? I've only been once, and they had this lemon-looking snow cone thing that was absolutely amazing. That's all I remember. I was 18.
21: I haven't gotten to do that yet. I'm going to have to at some point.
0: He's
20: working.
21: I'm sitting next to James Blake. What's the drink they have here? The honeydew?
1: Honeydew.
21: The honeydew is apparently the drink here. I'm gonna get one of those at some point.
0: Get down on that report.
21: Once I'm done my live shot.
0: That's what I'm talking about. There we go. That's the hard-hitting stuff we want from you, Jeff Darling.
20: There you go. That's right what there. We want.
0: Come on
20: that,
0: now.
20: And then get back, get

0: back to football the second that you can. Yeah, Jeff Darlington, exactly. That's his normal gig. Thanks,
1: sitting next to James White, by the way, in the green room talking football at the damn U.S. Open. You can't make this up. Yeah. Sorry, JD. You can't. I mean, as he just hung up. There you go. Jeff Darlington, live from the U.S. Open.
0: Honey deuce looks like it's vodka, honeydew melon, raspberry liqueur, and some different garnishes.
1: No.
0: Are you in or are you out?
1: I'm out.
0: Honeydew melon balls.
1: What I was talking about, it was like this. Raspberry this like liqueur. It's like a, where I'm from, they're called snowballs, not snow cones. There is a difference, by the way, because the snowball ice is much. It's a finer shaved ice in Louisiana than it is anywhere else. Oh my God, yes, it's not even close. I've lived all over this country. I'm telling you, the snowball is called a snowball for a reason. The only place that comes close to it, right there. I was 17, 18 years old. And the only time I went to the U.S. Open, and yeah, I had this lemon whatever, and it was as close to a snowball as you can get, but it did not have alcohol in it. He was going with the honeydew, whatever the hell you
0: honey deuce. It's honey a very deuce. Pink drink. Are you a man who is concerned about
1: do
0: drinking?
1: Do I give a damn?
0: You do not. Okay. Will you drink a drink with an umbrella in it?
1: Back in my hard charging days, absolutely.
0: What about a flower?
1: Sure.
0: All right. I like that. That's a real man right there. It's a man's
1: my manhood.
0: Who cares? I like it. Get it where you can, right? So honey deuce, apparently, is what Jeff Darlington will be
1: partaking. I had no idea that's where we're going with this, but yeah, on that last question, but there we go.
0: There you go. Coming up next here on Amber and Ian, what are the next steps in the eligibility battle for LSU? We will get back to that right here on ESPN Radio.
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0: justice for Tupac, Ian. Your thoughts 30 years later.
1: Stunned. Tupac is one of the greatest writers that that I think we've ever seen. I mean, let's just be honest.
0: I think he's the greatest rapper of all time. I think he's one of the greatest artists of all time. He was an amazing actor as well. He was a true artist.
1: He made that do-rag reverse style the most popular thing that you can imagine. He made the nose ring cool for guys.
0: Yeah.
1: All that. He was generational.
0: And he was only 25 when he died. Isn't that remarkable to think? And for this
1: to come about 3 decades later, a guilty verdict. How it happens 30 years later, I have no earthly idea. That's your realm of,
0: largely because Dwayne Davis wouldn't shut up about killing Tupac. I mean, quite literally, he ended up getting him. He wrote a book. He ended up getting himself in largely this hot water and gave them the opportunity to try him for this. And look, he was found guilty of Tupac's murder, Dwayne Davis.
1: There's been a lot of people that have written books that they claim is nonfiction, that a lot of it is fiction. So I don't put a lot of stock in the book part, but I guess he...
0: Ain't no statute of limitations on murder.
1: May have put a few more details in the book that I have not read that may have led to, hold on a minute now, and here we go. So, hey, go. Tupac, RIP, man, because he's one of the best to ever do it. By far, not even close.
0: Yeah, so he's now 63 years old, Dwayne Keefe D. Davis, who was just convicted of Tupac's murder 30 years later, his drive-by shooting.
1: That just happened, folks, by the way. Yeah, that literally just happened.
0: Yeah, that's why we're reacting to it in real time. It just happened. 30 years ago, Tupac
1: how many people
0: was shot and killed in Las Vegas in a drive-by shooting at 25 years old.
1: How many people, one, didn't realize he was 25, and two, realize how young he was until Straight Outta Compton, the movie, came out.
0: Yeah.
1: And you got Dre coming out, of Dr. Dre, coming out of the studio and screaming, "I got Pac grinding in here," right? And Pac Tupac was like 17, Baby. 18 years old.
0: That's the thing with Tupac, just how talented
1: that dude was to be that young at that level with those guys.
0: Right, because he had such a large music catalog and such a short life. And obviously had made so many movies and had done so many things. He was an artist. I have a book of poetry that Tupac wrote.
1: Like I said, first and foremost, great writer.
0: Incredible writer. I mean, but it's straight up a book of poetry, just not even rap, that I have from Tupac. Tupac, to me, greatest ever. So it doesn't even come close. So there you go. So now we've got some justice. I think Dwayne Keefe D. Davis, for a long time, people have said he was the ringleader of it all. I believe he was the leader.
1: Like Suge Knight was
0: of the Crips at the
1: accused
0: time,
1: for a long time of being the guy.
0: A lot of people wondered if he had something to do with it. And, listen, Suge Knight didn't end up totally being on the up and up about everything in life. 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As Stosh yells into my ear to move on, because we have football to talk about. And frankly, we have non-football really to talk about, because a lot of the talk right now about LSU and about college football isn't actually about the football, even though we had games this past weekend and we're about to have all the games moving forward. And that includes the game of the weekend, which is Clemson at LSU. You and I will both be in Baton Rouge for it, for our game broadcast. I'll be there for the college football campus tour. We will be leading up to your game broadcast there with the crew. And that is the game of the weekend because it's the best game from a football perspective of the weekend. But also it's the most dramatic game of the weekend because of all the stuff that's been circling LSU since Lane Kiffin and LSU decided to try to bring back these guys who'd spent time in NFL training camps at NFL facilities playing in preseason games. A couple football players coming back to play for LSU, and the NCAA initially said no. A court blocked them from doing that in Louisiana, issuing a temporary injunction. Then the SEC made a rule, and the SEC said no. And then that court approved adding the SEC and Greg Sankey to that case. So they are now subject to that same TRO. There is a hearing on Thursday. Everybody will be arguing in a court in Baton Rouge, Louisiana. And those rosters, Ian, are due on Friday for Clemson at LSU.
1: All right. Look, part of me does feel badly for the class of 22, which got chipped for a year of eligibility. I get it. But I also get this. It's on you. You could have tried to come back and petition your school for, you know, a hardship year or whatever, whichever way you want to go with it, right? You could have, instead of going to an NFL camp or signing with an agent, you could have petitioned. A lot of players have done it in years past. Trinidad Chambliss just did it and is playing at Ole Miss, right? Now, he wasn't class of 22, but, you know, he petitioned because he had different issues coming out of Ferris State when it came to a medical. You have that option. If you go and decide to go pro, you're in an NFL camp. You get cut. And you think your best option is to go back to college. Man, you just sent a message to every NFL team.
0: But it is financially. That's the thing.
1: Well, hold on. Hold on. But not that's a short term. Long term, you just sent a message to every NFL GM, every NFL scout. You don't believe you're good enough.
0: Well, I don't know about that, because if they cut you anyways, which is what's happened here with the two guys, there was another guy who also was maybe going to be in the same situation who I think had been cut by the Bucks. He just got picked up off
1: Jack
0: waivers.
1: Pyburn.
0: By the Kansas City Chiefs. He will not be then playing in college.
1: It was a massive disappointment at LSU last year.
0: Yeah. So he's not coming back. So he's off the table. But the other players.
1: Taquan Wright, Xavion Harris.
0: They tried to make it. They get cut. Well, actually, Taquan Wright asked to be cut by the Browns. Xavion Harris was cut by
1: the Saints.
0: Team.
1: Yep. Look, I mean, so that shows to me, if I'm an NFL scout, I'm not even looking at you. I mean, you're done. You have zero heart, and you don't think you can make it in this league. That's my opinion.
0: In fairness, there's hundreds of thousands of dollars or millions of dollars on the line for these guys in college, and so it does make it lucrative to come back to college. And here's what's interesting: I could see what ends up playing out here, even if the court, listen, it's a judge, it's in Baton Rouge that they're arguing on Thursday. Where did that judge graduate from? I don't know. We're about to find out on Thursday. But if the TRO ends up being upheld against the SEC and the NCAA, then these guys are going to play in week one. That doesn't mean that that's the end of the legal process. This thing's going to continue to play out. You have a federal case in Colorado that right now, that TRO was overturned. That federal appellate court so far has been against the student, so to speak. This Louisiana court's not subject to that. But could that thing get appealed all the way up to the Supreme Court level?
1: Oh, my gosh.
0: It's entirely possible.
1: College football fans right now, heads are like blowing up and spinning right now, as mine is. I'm with Dan Lanning and others, and Mike Elko. Man, if you weren't here and you're on an NFL team, good riddance.
0: But
1: good
0: it's not
1: luck.
0: That simple anymore, because there's
1: done.
0: So much money to be made in college.
1: But there are coaches that are saying, I ain't taking you. We had a great run. See you, buddy. Good luck to you in the game of life. I thought I taught you well. Maybe I didn't. I don't want you on my roster, because I can't tell the kid that I just signed and his parents that I'm having to kick them out of their dorm room because I'm taking you in now. I can't do it, Amber. There's no way morally, ethically, I can do it.
0: Yeah. Well, certainly Lane Kiffin does not feel the same way as you.

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4: I'm Christine Lisi. The Cubs home run parade continues tonight against the major league leading Brewers. Two by Alex Bregman, Nico Horner, and Tyrone Taylor have each hit one. None yet, though, by Pete Crow Armstrong, who hit five over the weekend at Wrigley. PCA's 0 for 4 so far with a strikeout. Chicago leading Milwaukee 9-0 in the top of the sixth. Twins 8, Tigers 1, top of the seventh. Brooks Lee, Ryan Jeffers have each driven in a couple of runs. In a matchup of American League division leaders, White Sox up 2-1 on the Astros bottom four, thanks to a bases-loaded walk issued by Peter Lambert. Rangers leading the A's 4-0 bottom five. Brandon Nimmo's 2-for-3 with 2 RBI and a run scored. Texas is 2 back of Houston in the AL West. Orioles going for a 4th straight win, and the Rockies are scoreless top of the 4th. Padres scored 4 in the 4th, including a 2-run double by Xander Bogaerts. They're leading the Reds 5-0 bottom 9 in Cincinnati. Mariners 8, Red Sox 7 bottom 9 from Fenway. Randy Arozarena has driven in 4 runs and scored 3 others. Giants snapped the Braves 7-game winning streak 7-3. Anthony Molina traded to San Francisco from Atlanta at the trade deadline, picked up the win against his former team in his first start of the season. Mets held off the American League leading Rays 3-2. Ian Seymour in the loss, 3 runs, 6 hits, 10 strikeouts in 6 1/3 innings. Broncos outside linebacker Jonathan Cooper pleaded not guilty to multiple domestic violence charges today. He was arrested twice in a 7-day span in June on domestic violence charges. He was placed on the commissioner's exempt list yesterday, so he can't practice or play in games while he's on the list. He is facing a possible suspension from the league.
5: Tuesday's Rich Eisen Show is chock full of great guests. 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And guess what? Jim Harbaugh stops by from the Los Angeles Chargers. That's Tuesday's Rich Eisen Show. 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

0: take it to the next level. Unleash the beast this college football tailgate season with Monster Energy. 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Week zero, whatever you want to call it. Week 0.5, whatever it is these days. Week one of one. That's behind us.
1: I think week zero is going away pretty soon.
0: Well, it's going away because now everything's just going to be on one weekend, and it will be actually week one, like
1: Thank
0: it should
1: goodness.
0: Be. Makes things a lot cleaner.
1: Moving up.
0: We are moving everything up. So next season, that won't be an issue. We did have our week zero this past weekend. It is officially week one this weekend. You and I will be in Baton Rouge, Louisiana. Clemson will be taking on LSU. There will be football to be played. I will get you going right here on ESPN Radio that Saturday at 4 p.m. Eastern, and we'll take you up to Ian's broadcast here on ESPN Radio of that game. You're listening to Amber and Ian at Ian Fitz. ESPN is how you find him. At Amber W Sports is how you find me. But during the week, we don't just talk college football. We have a little fun with everything. Let's sound on, sound off.
2: They said it, but what did they really mean?
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2: Sound on, sound off with Amber and Ian.
0: Les Snead, he runs the Los Angeles Rams. Ian Fitzsimmons, he famously once said bleep them picks, and boy did he mean it, because he continues to trade them away.
1: Mad scientist.
0: All of these players, what, a first and second rounder, along with Javon Versity giveaway for Myles Garrett. That maybe worked out pretty well for him, because not only did he get Myles Garrett, but that eventually leads him to getting Aaron Donald. They are now a super team out there in Los Angeles. Les Snead was on the Pat McAfee show. His team is headed to Australia. That's a whole lot of traveling. The 49ers are going to arrive in Australia a full week before to get assimilated. Sean McVay acknowledged that they are leaving for Australia apparently later than most people expected. So here is Les Snead talking about when the Rams are traveling over.
4: This is a little bit how we travel east. We did it when we went to London last year. I know Australia, you go a different direction than when you go to London. But we've kind of done it this way before, so we'll see if it works going, I guess you'd call it west versus flying east. I know this, we're going to take off from LAX and we're going over the Pacific. I call that west.
0: That's how you get all there, right, Les. So I'm glad he's got the direction down. Yeah. That's the way you go, buddy.
1: Well, I've done a few games over in London.
0: west.
1: And one team, it was Vikings-Pittsburgh, and the Vikes came over early. Pittsburgh came over like the day before. Vikings won. One of the next games I did was Jaguars-Cowboys. Dez Bryant catches two touchdowns from Tony Romo, and that tells you how long ago it was. But they came over like the day before. Jacksonville came over a week over before, right? Cowboys won on a short trip. So I've seen both sides win. I can tell you this, though, and I understand where the Rams are coming from on this one. I don't know why the Niners are going over, like, tomorrow.
0: Because they're trying to get assimilated to the time change.
1: It's coming back. Coming back is awful.
0: I think going over there is probably awful. I think all of it's awful over there with that.
1: Well,
0: you're right.
1: Over,
0: you're absolutely right with Europe.
1: But, I mean, I'm going, like, if so both my younger brothers have done trips to Australia. I have not. And they both said going over the first couple days, you feel fine. You're good. It's coming back where you are just beaten down for 8-9 days. It's that long. I think the Rams are going long play here, right? Like, you know what? We're going to go over 2 days before the game.
0: Not even assimilate.
1: Two sleeps. Let's go whip some ass. Let's come back and stay on our as much as we can on our normal body clock, right? Niners are going over going, we need this division win now. We'll figure out the back end later, because you do have a longer back end, you know, when you're coming back from an overseas game like that. But Australia is different, man. It ain't London. It's not Madrid. No. It is a whole different animal. So I kind of like what the Rams are doing.
0: Okay, but you're burying the fact that Les Snead, who we started this conversation by calling a mad scientist because everybody thinks he's brilliant as a general manager.
1: Yeah.
0: seem to think that only he calls it going west, when in fact he's going west because that's the actual direction that you're flying.
1: Yeah, no, I get it. I understood what he was saying.
0: Yes, Les, you're going west, buddy. That's how you get there. Liam Cohen, he is the Jaguars head coach. He was on the Rich Eisen show, and he was asked, is Travis Hunter going to play both sides of the field this season?
5: Yeah, absolutely. He'll definitely be packaged on offense to be able to get him some opportunities on offense. There's been a steady increase in his defensive work just by nature of where we're at on defense and continuing to try to create some consistency. And what I told him was like, hey, we want you to be a game wrecker. We want other teams to put you on their list as somebody that they have to prepare for and have a plan for. And so there's been a lot of detail and time on task this offseason. He'll absolutely have a plan on offense where look, I can't coach some of the things he can do with the ball. And so we're going to continue to try to put him in positions where he can be successful with a major focus being obviously on the defensive side right now.
1: Translation, he's a cornerback. See Deion Sanders, Cowboys, every now and then we'll throw him in a wideout.
0: Yeah, that's what it sounds like to me too.
1: There you go.
0: He's mainly on one side of the ball.
1: Yep.
0: But you have to be prepared. We want defenses to be prepared to see him occasionally.
1: Yep.
0: Because we'll do some creative stuff with him.
1: Yep.
0: That's not really his job anymore at this point. Lane Kiffin, his job is to be the head coach of the LSU Tigers.
1: His job is the most controversial coach in college football.
0: Is he doing a good job of it so far? I don't know. He seemed to be downplaying the NFL experience of the players coming back to college.
6: Well, I think not to downplay them or potential other players that around the country that teams may be looking at, you know, because everybody says pros. So it's like this, I feel like everybody's thinking like here comes these guys have been in the NFL for 4 or 5 years. You know, the guys that are in discussions that are in court cases and getting eligibility are players that maybe went to a mini camp or got cut in a training camp on a 90-man roster. You know, they didn't make final rosters. So, you know, we would add players that potentially that we think would help our team win. It doesn't even mean that anyone would start. So that's just how we look at it. And I told you guys that from the beginning, how we looked at it. If there's players to look at that they tell us we can add, we're going to look at it and see whatever gives us the best chance to win.
1: How do you look at the mom and dad and the son of that mom and dad when you recruited them in the portal? And they're taking that kid's spot. How are you looking them in the eye? That's what I despise about all of this. You have a $50 million roster, coach. The reason you went to LSU, because you didn't have the resources, in your words, at Ole Miss to win a natty. Yet that Ole Miss squad, that you tried to poach half their players and half their coaching staff, were 18 seconds away from playing for a national championship. One edge rusher, one edge, holds that edge, and then Carson Beck is not getting into the end zone. And Ole Miss is playing for a natty, the team that you abandoned. Man, God, how are you looking them in the eye, coach? Come on. Everything he's saying right now, I'm not buying any of it. And you know what? I got to talk to him pregame on Saturday.
0: You do. We'll be looking forward to that. Listen, Lane, if one thing Lane Kiffin is doing right now, he's doing a lot of talking. He's bringing a lot of attention.
1: Do you believe anything of what he's saying? Like, oh, I talked to our leadership council. Well, your leadership council is not one of the ones that are going to get cut.
0: Ian, I got to be honest with you. I don't know if I ever believe anything Lane Kiffin's saying. That's kind of where I'm at with Lane Kiffin. But you're absolutely right.
1: He's the most hated coach in all of sports right now. I mean, 100%. Sports, NBA, NFL, MLB. NHL, you name it, the number one villain right now is Lane Kiffin.
0: I think that's how he likes it. I think that's where he's most comfortable.
1: I don't doubt that.
0: And I'm looking at this situation, and as a Gators fan, and boy, did I want Lane at one point.
1: Oh, you were screaming in the offseason, you wanted Lane Kiffin.
0: I did. At one point, I wanted Lane, and right now I'm looking at this situation and think, I might be glad that we don't have Lane. And
1: like,
0: who we do have is John Summerall.
1: Badass.
0: And he will be taking on Florida Atlantic when the Gators open their season. So he was asked, are you nervous, coach, about going into your first game as a head coach in the SEC?
7: I'll just be excited. I don't get nervous. That's not like really, if I see a rattlesnake, I might get nervous, but I'm fired up to let our guys go cut it loose and play. And I think, so I still get amped, you know, but I'm not like biting my fingernails or anything.
1: He's one of my favorites. I love him. You have a great coach there. What would you rather have, that guy or the dude who's bringing Daquan Wright and Harris back
0: well,
1: from the
0: in
1: NFL?
0: Well, in fairness, because if
1: squad.
0: I'm going to keep it real, one of the reasons that I wanted Lane, and I said it at the time so bad, is because that allows me here. I knew the second Lane's on your program. You talk about that program nonstop. And so selfishly doing this job, I knew if he was the Gators head coach, the Gators would be relevant. I'd be talking about my Gators all the time.
1: Yeah, but would you be
0: unbiased? And that appealed to me.
1: Like, would you be ripping Lane as much now as you are, or if he was a Florida Gator head coach, as you are now?
0: It'd be a hard situation to be in.
1: Oh, my Lord.
0: It'd be tough. I mean, they'd be, certainly, what? They'd be relevant. We'd be talking about them nonstop. So there'd be that. But I don't know if this is the talking about them that I would want to be doing, to your point, because it's not always positive.
1: I asked you your opinion. What would you be saying about Lane Kiffin if he was the head coach of the Florida Gators?
0: I think I'd be keeping it real. I think I'd be annoyed by this whole situation and be questioning whether these two players are worth taking on the entire SEC in addition to the entire NCAA.
1: Imagine if it was Cullen that was being punted off the Florida Gators.
0: Right.
1: Lane Kiffin. And he didn't have the stones to come and tell you he sent a young intern.
0: Well, we don't know if Lane's doing that, but he might.
1: I'm asking. Yeah. Hypothetical.
0: I am not going to defend Lane Kiffin. At the end of the day, it is Lane's job, I guess, if I am playing devil's advocate, to defend Lane at all. It's Lane's job to field the best roster that he can. That's what he sees his job as.
1: That's true.
0: You're absolutely right. There's a human component to this where there are now two kids that are going to get
1: nine.
0: Cut for those other two. Well, but he would have to cut them anyways. He'd have to cut seven of those kids anyways. But there's two more kids that you have to cut because you're bringing these guys back from the NFL. And those two kids enrolled at LSU, chose LSU over other schools because there isn't a kid on that roster that didn't have offers from other places if you're at LSU.
1: Amen.
0: And so you gave up those opportunities to come to this school, and now he's going to punt on you. And yeah, that's a difficult conversation, and it makes Lane Kiffin a bit of a jerk. It absolutely does. And nobody will remember if you went to national championship.
1: That's why you have John Summerall.
0: That's how it works. But yes, I'm hoping John Summerall actually wins the national championship and not Lane Kiffin. Coming up next here, life on the road is about to begin for me and for Ian Fitzsimmons. Buckle up. Are we ready? We'll talk about it on ESPN Radio.
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0: again.
1: We are going back on the road, both me and Ian Fitzsimmons. You're listening to Amber and Ian. We're coming down the stretch here. It is college football season, and that means it's traveling season for me and Ian.
2: I just saw a mashup of a Willie, Waylon, Dolly Parton, which was awesome. They sang this song.
1: A hell of a mashup.
2: Oh, my gosh. My mom actually had it, and she, I mean, I grew up on outlaw country. That's a real country. You know, Dolly was on the outside of outlaw, but outlaw country, folks, is Tom Paul Glaser, Willie Nelson, Waylon Jennings, Johnny Cash, you know, Kris Kristofferson. That's what I grew up on. And but she translated all of that and then some. Just amazing. So to watch all these tributes to her is absolutely amazing. And to bring it back to football, the Tennessee Volunteers, Josh Heupel, their head coach, just announcing they are going to wear a logo on their helmet for Dolly. I mean,
1: I love that.
2: The woman, for people who don't know, Dolly.
1: She is Tennessee.
2: Not just that. She's worldly. I mean, every full-time employee that worked at Dolly World, their kids' college tuition was paid for. Room and board. I mean, that's amazing. Mm-hmm. You know how much money that is?
1: It's crazy.
2: And that's why they said upon her death, she was worth about $600 million, but was probably had donated about $1.6 billion to charities. That's amazing.
1: She was
2: so sorry that song got me. And tied it into football, though, with the Tennessee Volunteers. There
1: yeah. No, listen, Dolly Parton was an unbelievably special lady. So that's very cool. I had not heard that the Tennessee Volunteers were going to honor her with their helmets all season long. She obviously grew up in Tennessee very famously there. And so she was Tennessee. Businesses, charities, everything in
2: all
1: Tennessee. So it makes sense that the Volunteers would be honoring her. That's a pretty cool thing. We will be back on the road. I'm not sure if you're going to be at any Tennessee Volunteers games this season, but I will. Okay. Well, there you go. You're going to make it to UT. I don't think I'm going to be in Knoxville this season. I was last season. Great place. I will be with you in Baton Rouge, Louisiana. So we kick things off this weekend. Clemson at LSU. That's where we're kicking everything off. For me, it's a college football campus tour. We're on air from 4 to 7 p.m. on Saturday, leading up to the coverage of Clemson LSU, which, of course, Ian's on the game coverage there. He'll be there on the pregame and then on the actual game as well, doing the sidelines for our ESPN
2: pregame
1: radio broadcast. Are you not on the pregame? Do you not do anything on the pregame?
2: I do a few coaches' interviews, yeah.
1: So you're on the
2: pregame. Am I hosting pregame? I didn't know.
1: You're on the pregame show, though. Okay. Don't you do the interviews on the pregame show?
2: Yeah. I didn't know if I was hosting the pregame show, but
1: I don't think so. I don't know. You got to work that out with you and Kelly.
3: It'd be a real treat.
2: So it'd be Mark Kastisher again, our outstanding play-by-play, and then Kelly Stauffer, who former first-round pick, Seattle Seahawks at quarterback. It's a great crew. A lot of during the game, if it gets out of hand, it can get out of hand also on air. So I can't wait. And I'm going home. You know, anytime I get to go home to the boot, I love it. I get to see some family and friends. And you know what's crazy, Amber, with this particular game, I've got a lot of people I know on the LSU sideline. But also now I have a lot of people I know and went to college with on the Clemson sideline. Head coach Dabo Swinney, we were in school together. I was a student reporter when he was a walk-on
1: at Bama
2: for the 92 national championship team. Freddie Kitchens is back on that staff with Dabo, who they were together when Gene Stallings hired him later on. It's Chad Morris. I got to know Chad when he was the head coach at SMU. He's now back as the OC for Clemson. So C.J. Spiller's back. Taj Boyd's back. It's bottom line is, folks, this Clemson squad's coming in jaw locked. It's a 10-point swing right now on DraftKings.
1: LSU's favored.
2: Whoa, you think? Yeah.
1: Well, I thought I should clarify because you said 10-point swing. It didn't actually say who it's favored. And you said Clemson's jaw's locked, so I didn't know if people thought you were implying Clemson.
2: That's a wagering term. Sorry, Amber. We're swinging from one team to the other. The other squad is favored, yes.
1: Yes.
2: And so
1: you think Clemson, to your point, you think Clemson's being overlooked?
2: I think that Clemson is remarkably being overlooked because, did Dabo finally dive into the portal? Yes, he did. Finally, thank
1: Still
2: goodness.
1: Still not as heavily as most teams.
2: No, hell no. But, I mean, you know, they brought in some dudes now. I mean, and Chris Vezina at quarterback has been waiting his time. They also have an outstanding five-star, you know, at quarterback behind him. Will Helt coming in from Purdue as a transfer edge rusher that had 56 tackles last year and 12 starts. What, 7 sacks? I mean, Sammy Brown at linebacker is a badass. I mean, when I say a badass, 47 could play for me any day of the week. I mean, he is a not even first round. He might be top 10. So get ready. I think Clemson's coming in hell-bent. Can't wait to get down there, get filthy fat. A cup of gumbo's got more sodium in it than it could choke a cheetah. Let's go. Let's get it. All about it.
1: And yet all the drama and all the attention will be
2: on the other side.
1: You.
2: Do you not agree that this is like Luke Skywalker versus Darth Vader? Like,
1: well, I agree with that to an extent. I don't know if people... Do people think that about Dabo? Like, he's definitely the good old boy. He's definitely the lovable boy. I just feel like Clemson now gets overlooked because of what's happened here with Clemson and in the more modern era, so to speak, even though Dabo obviously has the national championships, and that's not something you can say about anybody except for one other coach in the FBS.
2: I think right now active, there's only one other.
1: That's what I said. Multiple, yeah, just one other Kirby. Coach. It's just him and Kirby Smart. So, only two coaches to have multiple.
2: That's just the way he wants it. Don't talk about us. Let us sleep on you. Or we're just going to come in and punch you right in the mouth.
1: There's going to be a lot of people. There will never be more people rooting for Clemson than there will be on Saturday because of Lane Kiffin and then also the bullseye that Lane has put on the back of this program here over the last 2 weeks. There are a lot of people who will be rooting for Clemson in this game. Coming up next here, Game Night is headed your way right here on ESPN Radio. You can also listen to them on the ESPN app.
0: Hey, what's happening? It's Q Myers from Game Night here on ESPN Radio. Coming up on the show tonight, we get you familiar with some names and programs ahead of week one in college football. 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
7: A guilty verdict decades in the making. I'm Lisa Lacera, Fox News. A Las Vegas jury convicts an ex-gang member in the shooting death of Tupac Shakur.
8: After less than 3 hours of deliberations, a jury finding Dwayne Davis
9: guilty of first-degree murder with use of a deadly weapon.
8: Prosecutors say Davis, a former leader of the Compton Crips gang, orchestrated the 1996 fatal drive-by shooting of Tupac in Las Vegas after a fight involving the rapper's entourage and Davis's nephew. The 63-year-old is not accused of pulling the trigger, but of providing the gun, charged in 2023 after co-writing a book. Prosecutors say detailed his involvement. The defense argued there was no physical evidence. A judge ordering Davis to be held with no bail. A sentencing hearing is set for October 13th.
7: Fox's Kristen Goodwin. Davis is the only person to be charged in the killing. A woman is dead. A man is wounded after the NYPD says a woman armed with two knives stabbed them at random in Times Square this afternoon before she was shot and killed by police.
10: This was an extraordinarily dangerous situation unfolding in the heart of Times Square.
7: Police Commissioner Jessica Tisch, who says the suspect, 49-year-old Pamela Cisneros of Queens, refused to give up the knives after the stabbing and was tased by officers, but it had no effect. Tisch says the suspect was shot as she continued to approach the officers armed with the knives. President Trump says more drug makers are signing on to a pledge to lower prescription prices.
11: Nine medium-sized pharmaceutical firms are agreeing to cut prices for U.S. patients as part of a most favored nations deal with the Trump administration.
12: For decades, Americans paid the highest drug prices anywhere in the world by far. It wasn't even close. We were ripped off.
11: But President Trump says price agreements have now been made with more than two dozen drug makers over the past year, covering 90% of the pharmaceutical market.
7: Fox's Jared Halpern. 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
17: Q has no idea who Nick Jonas is. Tell me why I'm wrong.
18: That's a brother.
19: I mean, no.
18: It's Jonas' brother.
17: Oh, yeah.
19: Okay, all right. I thought
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18: Don't

0: was a Bay Area soul sensation back in the day. There's an article called The Dark Life of Durando, the Bay Area's Greatest Soul Sensation.
1: One of Q's homeboys from back in the day.
0: That's not amazing. My homeboy, but okay. I digress. Sister Sledge, please carry on.
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0: You never know what direction this fine program we call Game Night here on ESPN Radio on the all-new ESPN app, SiriusXM Channel 80, and TuneIn, presented by Progressive Insurance. You never know what direction we're going to go. Mm-mm. I might start talking about my homeboy, Durando. His name is Adoron. That's his rap name backwards. Might start talking about the secret life of the Bay Area classic singer. I don't know what direction we're going to go.
1: You never know.
0: Jonas Brothers come up in the same conversation. And oh, by the way, our intro is DJ Quick. So you put that into the mixer and you figure it out.
1: Yeah, you never know what's going to happen. I could pronounce Bo Nix's name wrong. Even that could happen. You never know.
0: Maybe that has happened at some point in life. I'm just saying It may have happened. I'm not going to go ahead and throw anybody out there and throw them under the bus, though. I'm not going to do that. I won't. What's that word that they say? They won't, I don't know.
1: I don't know. You had me throw you under the bus.
0: That's what I was trying to, trying to come up with a smart people word. So
1: Ain't nobody got time for smart people words.
0: Exactly. He's Emmett Golden. I'm Q Myers. It is Game Night on ESPN Radio and the all new ESPN app. Aaron Donald is back with the Rams. We'll get to that in a hot minute. But first, we got to get to this.
3: The stories you might have missed that caught our attention. Game Night. Made you look.
0: All right, Evan, what caught your attention, my man? What made you look?
1: Well, as you may have heard in my Marconi-worthy sports center that I just did, my update. By the way, Marconis are like the Oscars for radio. I know most people don't know that. A little inside baseball. But anyway, Messi, the GOAT, has retired from national play, from his national team, still down there in Miami, so you can still see the GOAT play here in America, but he's hung it up when it comes to the World Cup and all of that, which is cool. You kind of felt it at the end of this
0: the
1: year.
0: World
1: felt
0: Cup.
1: Like it was going that way. Mm-hmm. Father recently passed away, and I think that's when he said, yeah, I've kind of done enough. And it's funny because he's like semi-retired, but still a gigantic draw in the MLS.
0: Yeah, no, you saw that at the in the World Cup when they lost. You could see the emotions on his face and him soaking it up as the crowd is giving him love and his face is on the Jumbotron and you can see the emotions. So you kind of knew that this was on the way. I guess it's really going to be a day when he officially retires from everything.
1: Yeah.
0: Right?
1: Yeah. And
0: that'll be, then they start passing the torch on to the younger ones. But Messi, obviously a phenomenal career and nothing to hang his head on at all. So if he's going to retire from international play, then so be it. Let him retire from international play. That's what caught Emmett's attention. That's what made him look. What made me look is Ketel Marte. He's back.
1: Okay, he's back.
0: All right. Yeah. I mean,
1: people know.
0: He went on a 2-week break, basically, right? He decided he was going to be a no-show. Go figure that how that worked. But he was a no-show for his team, the Diamondbacks, and he let it be known that he let them down. He was back at the ballpark today. He's actually in the lineup right now. The Diamondbacks are losing to the Phillies 1-0 in the bottom of the second, but he let it be known that he let not only the manager, Torey Lovullo, know down, but also let his teammates down. He said, in that instant, I failed by not showing up. He said this through an interpreter. He said, that morning I woke up, my body was in pain, I just couldn't react. No one made the decision for me. I'm the one who made the decision not to show up. But as Sister Sledge pointed out to us, that would be fine if that was the first time.
1: Right.
0: But this has been four times now. Four seasons in a row where he just has become a no-show.
1: No call, no show.
0: Yeah, at some point, that's no longer my body was in pain. I didn't know how to react. No, you knew exactly how to react. You react like you always do. Oh, well, I'm just not going to show up, and I'm a good player, so they're going to let me back. So he's been basically gone for 2 weeks, and he's back in the lineup now.
1: Yeah, and I'm no longer mad at him. When I found out that this was the fourth consecutive year he pulled something like this, then it's not on him, it's on the team.
0: Yeah.
1: You know, you guys are only going to do what you allow them to do.
0: Yep.
1: And if you're like, he's so good, he can just not show up from time to time, then he's not going to show up from time to time. There's no consequences, then why should he care? I'm no longer like, man, Marte is tripping. Nah, right. He ain't tripping. They're tripping.
0: Yeah, no, they allow him to do it, so he's good with that, right? That's 100% on them. They said that he apologized to the manager and the team. That don't mean nothing.
1: Right. You did what you had to do.
0: I'm pretty sure he's going to do it again next season. It's game night on ESPN Radio, the all-new ESPN app, SiriusXM Channel 80, and tune in.
4: Aaron Donald will be joining up with Myles Garrett as part of a Rams pass rush. He's coming out of retirement.
5: He has been retired for 2 years, and then the Rams did that massive trade for Myles Garrett with the Cleveland Browns, and all of a sudden, Aaron Donald started trading for football. And earlier this week, it became clear that he wanted to return to the Rams.
6: Not surprising, though. It did get kind of intense at the end. A little interesting, wondering, well, maybe he's not coming back, but certainly always seeing the direction it was going.
0: It felt like the worst-kept secret in the National Football League that Aaron Donald was going to make his return to the L.A. Rams. He retired in March of 2024 after 10 seasons, but on Sunday agreed to a one-year, $20 million deal with playoff incentives that can raise the deal up to $30 million. That's what sources told ESPN's Adam Schefter and NFL Network's Ian Rapoport. But let's just hear from the man himself, Emmett. Let's just cut to the chase.
1: Okay, let's do it.
0: Why did he ultimately come out of retirement?
7: Just having conversations with Sean, obviously, seeing what was being done with this team, pieces that was getting brought here. It's like, okay, it's a complete team. And then, you know, you see other moves they make, and it's like, okay, I wish I was still out there playing right about now.
1: And he will be. And let's keep it a buck. It was Myles Garrett.
0: Thank you.
1: Once they added Myles Garrett, he was like, oh, hold on. So you can't double team me? I mean, you can, but, you know, your quarterback is going to get destroyed by Myles Garrett, so you basically can't. And I'm sure he probably retired partly because he got tired of double teams. You don't have to worry about that when you share a defensive line with Myles Garrett.
0: No, he doesn't have to at all. I'm really intrigued and interested by what it's going to look like. What is he going to look like? Because he doesn't strike me as a guy that wants to be halfway in or be a part-time player. To me, he strikes me as a guy that wants to go full throttle. The question is, after being off for 2 years, can you actually go full throttle? You know, like, you know how it is sometimes, Emmett, when you go out and you play ball and your mind knows exactly what it's supposed to do, but your body don't quite react the way it's supposed to?
1: No, my back messed up right now.
0: Exactly.
1: And all I did was move a few things.
0: I think I just hurt my ACL just talking about it. But, you know, the point is, though, you just don't jump right back into the fire and like you never missed anything. Even though he's a world-class athlete, we know how good a shape he's in, but there's something to be said about football shape. And so I'm interested to see how great he's going to be. Obviously, it's a hell of a cherry on top. The Rams already have a really good defensive line and defensive unit in general now that they went and addressed the secondary during the offseason. So he's just going to make them that much better. I just am interested in what he's going to look like.
1: Yeah, I mean, look, his talent didn't disappear, so he's still going to be good. But to your point, when you say football shape, I would keep my eye out for injuries. Like, they can happen if your body hasn't been callous. He hasn't played in a couple years. Let's see, he's still strong and fast, right? And you know, so he's going to be that. But will he be able to stay healthy? And then for obvious reasons, talking about Aaron Donald, you know, Myles Garrett, I don't believe he's practiced yet. You know, and Aaron's like, he's just going to be fine. And look, trust me, I've watched Myles Garrett his entire career here in Cleveland. He doesn't need a whole lot of practice, but you'd probably like to see Myles out there in pads getting some work in before the first game of the year.
0: Yeah, you would like to see it, but isn't that kind of the MO? Isn't this what he's always really done where he hasn't really...
1: He had a VDO once in a while, you know, a veteran day off here and there. There'd be times... So there was times when he just wouldn't practice. Then he started getting some heat from it, and then he would do individual drills, but not team. So Myles Garrett is known for, during camp, taking it kind of easy from time to time.
0: Well, we'll have to hear from the head coach, Sean McVay. As a matter of fact, he's Emmett Golden. I'm Q Myers. We'll hear from Sean McVay on Myles Garrett and the expectations of the Rams. We'll do it next here on Game Night on ESPN Radio.

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14: Good to be able to get Aaron back into the mix. It's going to be a day at a time for us, and then we'll see what that ramp-up period looks like, but we're obviously excited to be able to have him back.
15: Just wanted to take my time and make the right decision, right? Because once you choose to come back, you're all the way back in. Can't be halfway in. Got to be all the way in it. So everything just played out how it played out, and we're here now.
16: There were a lot of things that had to get done, even though a lot of people ultimately thought it would get to this spot, which it eventually did, even to the surprise of some of the Rams officials.
0: You hear Aaron Donald there. Once you're back, you got to be all the way back. You can't be halfway in. Well, he's all the way back, and his running mate, Myles Garrett, who the Rams traded for, he's there. Not really practicing, but he's there. It's game night here on ESPN Radio, the all-new ESPN app, SiriusXM Channel 80, and tune in. 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He's Emmett Golden. I'm Q Myers. The Rams clear Super Bowl favorites at Sportsbook at plus 500 odds. Over the past 30 years, Emmett, 20 preseason Super Bowl favorites had odds of plus 500 or better. None of those 20 teams actually won the Super Bowl. 7 lost in the Super Bowl, 4 missed the playoffs completely. So I'll tell you right now, if I had to put some money, if I had to open up my DraftKings app and put some money.

0: mm-hmm. down on the Rams or the field, I'm taking the field. Just Me because too. It's so difficult, as you know, right, to avoid injury, to be able to, you know, go as everyone thinks that the script is supposed to go. What they mm-hmm. see on paper, what they see on the roster when they go to ESPN.com. Oh, these are the Avengers. Well, yep, even the dude with the diamond in his chest gets defeated every once in a while. So
1: Iron Man.
0: Yeah, call him what you want to. Right. I'll call him the dude with the diamond in his chest.
1: Okay.
0: You know?
1: All right. Yeah. When they traded for Myles Garrett, I was like, oh, the Rams are winning the Super Bowl. There's no question about it. But this is how silly and crazy my mind works. Soon as I opened up my app and I saw that Aaron Donald was coming back, I was like, man, they ain't winning it now. You know, and that's stupid, right? Like, they got even better. They got a guy, you know, a defensive MVP. It's when you're too stacked and everybody just believes it's going to happen. It never does.
0: Right.
1: It just doesn't.
0: For some reason.
1: Yeah.
0: For some reason, something goes wrong.
1: Greatest show on turf, right? Back in the day, the Rams, they had everything you could ever want in an offense. And then some guy by the name of Tom Brady in his first Super Bowl beat him. It's weird like that. So soon as I saw that Donald was coming back, I was like, oh, yeah, it's a wrap.
0: Well, now we got to wonder what's going on with Myles Garrett, because as you said before, covering him all the time that you did in Cleveland, a lot of times he get those personal days off, and then when people start questioning him, he's back out there in the mix. But he hasn't really been getting his practice on with the Rams. Matter of fact, here's his head coach, Sean McVay, on the latest with Myles and this new leg sleeve that he's wearing.
2: He's doing good. He's making good progress. You would know more about the sleeve than me. I didn't notice that he had a different sleeve on, but he's making really good progress. And like we've said, you know, goal all along has been Australia, and he's doing a lot of stuff kind of, you know, outside of what you guys see, and looking forward to getting him back out there.
1: Yeah, he's working out. Like, Myles Garrett works out. He always works out, so that's nothing new, but he hasn't necessarily practiced. That's not a great thing.
0: I don't mean to derail anything.
1: What's up?
0: But I have to derail something real quick.
1: Yeah, what's going on?
0: Did Naomi Osaka just come out in a wedding dress?
3: I saw what you're talking about. That caught my attention too, Q. It wasn't exactly a wedding dress, but it looked like she had like a jacket on over
0: a wedding
3: outfit.
0: Dress. Yeah, that looked like a wedding dress.
3: No, I think that
0: dress.
3: Was part of the jacket. It was like all like white tulle was coming down off of the jacket, but I saw that too.
0: Yeah, that one blew my mind. You want to talk about what caught my attention, what made me look.
1: That made you look.
0: That right there.
1: Oh, I saw it on your face. I'm like, what's going on? Something's happening.
0: Yeah.
1: Something's happening right now. I can see it on Q's face.
0: That was absolutely wild. Yeah, I mean, look, Myles Garrett being back and Myles Garrett and Aaron Donald being together, that's wild, but that outfit was wild too.
1: All right, we could digress a little further and get back on track at the same time. Check this out. We're talking about Myles and all that. He's the captain.
0: Right.
1: They name their captains. The Rams have 11 team captains.
0: Wow.
1: Yes, 11 team captains. You talk about doing too much. If everybody's a captain, then who's the captain?
0: Right, exactly.
1: Now, I've seen offense, defense, special teams.
0: Right.
1: That makes sense. That's what people usually do. Sometimes a coach will throw an extra captain on game day just to throw a guy bone for working hard and all that. But 11?
0: Right. You really don't need more than 3.
1: No.
0: Right.
1: No,
0: you could have one represent all elements. One on offense, one on defense, one on special teams. There it is right there.
1: That's it. That's
0: my
1: all
0: man,
1: you need.
0: My man's part of a whole starting team.
1: Yes, 11 captains for the L.A. Rams this year.
0: Well, it's interesting, and Sister Sledge has brought it up. I mean, he's, you know, Myles Garrett is nursing a knee that's swelling, and they got to make this super long flight to Australia. That's not going to help. There's just so many elements of this. I heard Greeny earlier today talking about, you know, could they go undefeated? No. They're not going to go undefeated, right? I mean, and I get it. There's been teams that have been close. You know, the Patriots almost got it done until they didn't in the Super Bowl. But it's so hard to win in the National Football League now, Emmett. If you ever were to put something in front of me like, oh, hey, this team is going to go undefeated, or you're going to take the other, I'm taking the other every time.
1: Yeah. Even think of the last time a team did go undefeated. They didn't win the Super Bowl.
0: Right.
1: Like marinate on that for a minute.
0: Right.
1: The last team that went undefeated in the NFL did not win the Super Bowl. There's only been one team wire to wire. It was that Dolphins team in the 70s. Other than that, you go undefeated, it still doesn't mean you're going to

0: raise the Super Bowl trophy.
1: And the thing about it is, and I've said this with the Rams, as talented as they are, the biggest thing, Emmett, as you know, is you have to be healthy at the right time.
0: Yeah.
1: You have to be healthy at the end of the regular season, going into the playoffs, and it's just so difficult to navigate that start to finish. It really is. Like, the biggest goal for the Rams should be, you know, win their division, get to the playoffs, and then go from there. It shouldn't be about winning every single game. Look, they're going, first of all, they got a division game in Australia to start the season off. They very well could end up starting the season 0-1. That could easily be a loss, right? I mean, when you travel outside the country to go play a game, all bets are off as far as I'm concerned.
0: Anything could happen. You know, and then also having calloused some of their main players, at least on defense, their two main players, not necessarily calloused and ready to go. And you got a quarterback who has a cranky back. Right. So we'll see. We'll see. It's, you know, on paper, you might as well crown them on paper, but the games aren't played there.
1: Well, and everyone has crowned them, right? And again, I get it. There's so much talent, but every time we hear about a team that's super talented and they're a super team, then, again, something goes wrong, injury happens. You know, I could look at, you know, four or five teams and make an argument for why they should be in the Super Bowl and why they will be in the Super Bowl. Hell, we're not even talking about the defending champs.
0: Right? No, absolutely.
1: We're not even talking about the defending champs. Like, the Seahawks are sitting back thinking, cool, y'all talk about the Rams, y'all talk about someone else, we'll sit back and do our thing. Oh, by the way, we're the defending champs.
0: Yeah, I even felt like heading into last year, it was like, yeah, they're a good team. Mm-hmm. You know, and all year it was like, hey, man, they're pretty good. But it was never like, watch out. You know that we talked about everybody else except them. And I think the Seahawks like that. I think they're cool with it.
1: I think any team is okay with that, especially a team that has high expectations, because there's not a lot of conversation around them. And they're just going about handling their business, you know. And of course, inside the locker room, you know how teams are. You know how coaches and players are and how they operate. They're going to find a reason to feel slighted. They're going to find a reason that they should be motivated. These guys aren't talking about us. Everyone's crowned the Rams. Mm-hmm. And last time I checked, we beat the Rams. So, you know what I mean? Like, they'll do that. And that's right up their alley. That's just giving them that extra fuel that every single player and coach looks for.
0: They're gonna go, bro, look what they went. They basically pulled a Warriors KD, right? They lost and they said, we gotta go get Miles Garrett and bring Aaron Donald back. So if I'm the Seahawks, I'm feeling real good. Like, that's more respect than you could ever verbally give somebody, is that they went out, got the greatest pass rusher currently, and who knows where he's going to go down in history, and then they brought back one of the greatest interior defensive linemen that ever played. That says a lot about what they believe they need to get to the Super Bowl and win it.
1: Well, and they addressed their secondary a lot during, you know, free agency and making some trades and you know, and everything that they did in the offseason to make their weakness a strength. And their weakness last year was their defense, right? Mm-hmm. And so they couldn't get off the field when they needed to. Seattle was able to orchestrate the highest scoring offense just about last season, and obviously that's in their division. So they went out and they made the proper moves to address the defense. I'm not mad at that at all. It's just before you even get to week one, already crowning them as champs because, you know, they've got one of the best pass rushers to do it, and Miles Garrett in the mix, and I have all the respect in the world for him, and then they bring back Aaron Donald, a multiple-time defensive player of the year. Doesn't mean that that's just going to work out like that. Doesn't mean that all of a sudden you're just going to check that box and, yeah, there they are, they're champs. It doesn't work like that.
0: Yeah, I haven't jumped online on Madden in a minute. I bet you everybody running with them. I bet you everybody playing with the Rams. I probably should. I'd probably still lose. But I think
1: you find a way to bring video games into the conversation. I'm just throwing it out there. I think you find a way to get involved with the video game. He's Emmett Golden. I'm Q Myers. Speaking of college game, who's actually playing for LSU? It's ESPN Radio.
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5: I'm Emmett Golden. In the NFL, Aaron Donald is back. The three-time defensive player of the year returns to the Rams after announcing he was coming out of retirement this weekend. The deal is worth a one-year deal, $20 million with playoff incentives that could raise the value up to $30 million. Rams coach Sean McVay says the team is yet to determine when Donald will appear in a game. In Pittsburgh, the Steelers and cornerback Joey Porter Jr. have until September 13th as the team's season opener against Atlanta to reach a contract extension. Steelers general manager Omar Khan says the team's policy of not negotiating during the regular season remains in place. In Green Bay, the Packers running back Josh Jacobs has been placed on the commissioner's exempt list following misdemeanor charges stemming from an alleged incident back in May. Jacobs will not be permitted to practice, attend games, or remain on the Packers 53-man roster, although he will continue to get paid. The first round is underway at the U.S. Open. Carlos Alcaraz won his opening round match. Naomi Osaka right now on ESPN. You can watch the U.S. Open on ESPN. Let's check out Major League Baseball. Some scores right now. Top of the ninth, the Rangers lead the A's 8-1. We have the Mets. They beat the Tampa Bay Rays earlier in the day. The Padres beat the Reds 5-0. Washington beat the Marlins 6-3. And the Red Sox in extra innings beat the Mariners 9-8. Coming up, more game night with Q Myers and myself, Emmett Golden.
6: 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Now that cutdown day is past, we ask Adam Schefter what's next for the backup QB market when he joins us at 8 a.m. Eastern. It's Unsportsmanlike, 6 a.m. Eastern, right here on ESPN Radio, ESPN 2, and ESPN U.
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8: Has there been a coach in recent memory to put a bigger target on him and his team's back like Lane Kiffin has this year?
9: Oh, there's a lot of pressure. They're double-digit home favorites and little old Clemson lying in the weeds. It's a talented football team. With all that comes expectations.

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1: I'm so happy that college football is back. So happy that we're going to be talking about the action on the field soon, Emmett. Very, very soon. It's game night here on ESPN Radio, the all-new ESPN app, SiriusXM Channel 80, and tune in. 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He's Emmett Golden. I'm Q Myers. 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Coverage starts at 4 p.m. Eastern. And I know we had week zero, so we got a little bit of a taste test of college football. But, Emmett, the real meal deal is getting started this week, and what a way to start things off with LSU and Clemson. The only question I have is, who's playing for LSU? Is it all college kids, or is it a couple former NFL guys turned back to college?
2: Well, if it's up to Lane, it'd be current NFL guys. If there was a way to make that happen, you know it would. How about Dabo? Dabo's like, nobody's saying anything about us. This is awesome. So if I was LSU, I'd be careful. But yeah, all the spotlight is on LSU. It's already one of those programs that you're always going to pay attention to anyway. But with all of this pro players going back to school and the SEC saying you're not allowed to play these guys, and it seems like Lane is not giving in to, you know, to that, it's going to be a very, very interesting fall for LSU for sure.
1: Yeah, it's going to be very interesting and very intriguing to see how this whole thing goes. You know, there's a temporary restraining order that prohibits the SEC from enforcing a new rule that it adopted last week that threatens stiff penalties if a team does play a guy that's from that's formerly from the NFL that's going back to college. It's just, and Emmett, I've been complaining about this for a while now. It's just more courts, and less class, right? I'd rather hear about more class than courtroom, but unfortunately, that's not what stage of the game we're in anymore. It's all about what you can get approved in court or what you can get, like a restraining order to allow you to go ahead and do what you want to do, which is play these guys that were in the NFL, were released by their teams, and now you want them to come back to college for one more year.
2: Yeah, and I feel like Lane is playing with fire, right? Even though there is the restraining order to not enforce these rules, what happened if you then play a guy who went to the league and, you know, went to the NFL, came back, and then that restraining order gets lifted? Now all of a sudden your whole program is jacked up. Half the budget for the sport gone.
1: Right.
2: You're gone for half a year. Your team no longer, your school rather, can no longer vote when it comes to SEC business. It's not worth it. Like, was it Daquan Wright who was in camp with the Browns? Good player. Mm-hmm. I don't know if he's worth risking your program over.
1: Right. Well, look, I don't think that it's worth it anyway. I don't think that these guys, once you go to the league, you go to the league. But again, it's obviously out of our hands. Mm-hmm. And whatever we say doesn't matter because they're doing whatever they can do to get all their guys onto the roster. So here's Lane Kiffin, and he's apparently planning to follow all the SEC rules. Here he is.
3: A lot of athletes filed these injunctions or temporary restraining orders around the country against the NCAA that were in this fifth year, and felt their attorneys and them felt they should get that year back because of the NCAA not handling it properly. So as they started to win these cases, obviously, then came in conference rules. And so I don't think it was very much surprise. If you're those kids' attorneys or those kids, they feel they have a court order saying they can play. And now if they're restricted by someone to not, you know, they brought a court order against the conference. So there's no intent, nor there ever was, to play somebody that we're not supposed to in order of an SEC rule. So I think, again, I'm not the spokesperson. I think now you're waiting to see Thursday, you know, the SEC had a stance, made a rule. A judge felt that they couldn't do that to the players. So we'll be practicing, focused on Clemson, and spending our time on that all week.
2: It, what's interesting to me is it's the easiest fix in the world as long as everybody's on the same page. Doesn't sound like Lane Kiffin's on the same page. If everybody in college football feel like once you commit and you go to the NFL and you're in a camp, right, and you are on a roster, had to get waived in order to go back to school, you should not be allowed to come back. But there's, you know, one, maybe two guys that are like, I don't care. I don't care.

0: I want it, then you can't, because all you really have to do is just not recruit these guys.
1: Yeah,
0: it's as simple as collusion, but that's all you got to do.
1: Right. Well, look, I mean, these guys are obviously they're in an NFL camp, so they were good enough to make it to that level. So, of course, all these coaches are looking at and all Lane Kiffin's looking at is this guy could help me win games, right? Which is at the end of the day, all that really matters, especially for him there at LSU, his one goal is to win a national championship. They didn't bring him in for anything else. They didn't bring him in to get to the college football playoffs. They didn't. Bring him in to get to a fancy bowl game. They brought him in for one reason only, to win a national championship. So that's his task.
0: Yeah, well, if I'm the AD, I would tell Lane, if you get half my budget taken away because you want to win a national championship, you'll never work in college football again. You know, like I would let him know flat out, I'm telling you, you can't do this. But obviously, it seems like Lane, since, you know, I'm sure we know they're paying him a pretty penny, is probably the one leading us to like, hey, let's not overreact here. Let's wait and see what the courts say.
1: Well, that's the thing. He's saying, look, I'm not doing anything wrong because the court says, actually, I can do this.
0: Right.
1: So he's that kid in the back of the room that's like, what are you talking about? There's nothing to see here. I'm not doing anything wrong.
0: I ain't breaking any laws.
1: I'm following the rules. This is how the rule is set up. If you don't like the rules, change the rules. Don't get mad at me. I'm just, like I always say, I'm just a weatherman. I'm just here to let you know that it might rain. If you want to wear a coat or take an umbrella, that's good. If not, well, that's on you, Jack. So that's what he's doing. He's playing the, I don't know. I'm just following the rules. Whatever rule is in place is what I'm doing.
0: Yeah, yeah, and I would follow him into the office if I was the AT and be like, listen, dog, all right, we're not recruiting guys that went to the NFL because there's just so much at stake. Mm-hmm. You know, we talk about, and we know it, and most people do, but if you don't, most college programs, volleyball, swimming, baseball, depend on the revenue in which
1: from football
0: the football gets.
1: Yep.
0: So if you snatch half of the football program's budget, you're taking away most of the athletic program's money.
1: I feel like that's not really going to happen, though. I feel like that they're just talking a big game, but they're not really going to enforce it. And if they do try to enforce it, what's going to happen? Well, someone's going to go running back to court to try to make sure that they can't. You know what I mean? Like,
0: yeah,
1: I just feel like that, and I could be wrong.
0: Yeah,
1: I could be absolutely
0: like
1: it, wrong.
0: Since they're in a league, and you think the 15 other schools in the SEC wouldn't love to go, oh, no, man, we're standing on business. We're going to make sure you get punished because you broke this. It's 15 against one at that standpoint.
1: But what if they're doing it too? Because I know Lane Kiffin ain't the only coach that's looking in that direction.
0: Well, I mean, and
1: you know what I mean? Like, he might be the one that's most vocal about it. He might be the one that's talking about it.
0: Yeah,
1: but if you think that there ain't no other coaches that are looking at some NFL players that didn't quite cut it and say, well, I sure could use that middle linebacker on my team.
0: Well, if it happened in the SEC, then the coaches are foolish because they're AD. Remember that LSU abstained from voting?
1: Yeah.
0: You know, but everybody else voted for these rules. Everybody else did. So I don't think they would vote for the rules if they knew their head coach was actively trying to recruit former NFL players. It is a mess,
1: yes.
0: You know, to understate it greatly.
1: Well, and the thing about it is it's only supposed to be a mess for this year. So, and if that's true, then fine. I can deal with trying to, you know, navigate myself through the muddy waters this year and then have a clean slate next year when hopefully that's all it is. But my issue is what's next? What loophole can be found in between right now and next year that says, well, this is what we thought we were going to do, but now we could bring this player in because this is how much eligibility he has because this, that, and the third.
0: How about this? How about a kid graduates from high school, goes to college, figures, oh, I'm not going to play. Let me get back to high school and reclassify. Like, that's the next thing, right? And they'll go, well, there's precedent set in college because guys went, and we don't want to open Pandora's box. Listen, you're either good enough to play in the NFL or you're not, and there's no shame in not good enough to play in the NFL. There's no shame in that at all.
1: No.
0: If you got invited to a camp, you are one of the greatest athletes on the face of this planet, and you should feel proud of that. But your college days are over.
1: Facts. Big facts right there. Well, we'll find out who's going to be suiting up for LSU when they host Clemson. 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Looking forward to that one. He's Emmett Golden. I'm Q Myers. We know that Kevin Jennings is a special quarterback there at SMU, but how special is he? 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

0: 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He's Emmett Golden. I'm Q Myers. Join us now from SMU is their wide receiver, Yamir Knight. And Yamir, thanks so much for your time. I appreciate you. And everything I've been hearing is that you're going to be that alpha dog wide receiver from the slot position for SMU this season. Is that how you're feeling about this upcoming year as well?
1: Lord willing, my God, Lord willing.
2: Yeah, awesome. Hey, you know, you left James Madison and headed to SMU. What was it about SMU?
1: Really, it was the culture, you know. During the portal process, I took a couple visits to other places. And ultimately, like, I just felt like it was family when I took my visit to SMU. You know, everybody was really nice, really welcoming. Scheme was really great. Situation was also really great, you know, and

0: had a couple of conversations with people that I care about, like my mom and my older brother, and ultimately this was just the best spot for me.
1: What is it about playing the slot wide receiver position as opposed to being on the outside? Kind of like, what's the, you know, what's the advantages and disadvantages, I guess?
0: I guess the advantage is that you just have more of the field to, you know, get open in your routes and things like that. I wouldn't say there's too many disadvantages of being in the slot, you know, being a slot guy. I love playing in the slot. I love to move around as well, play outside. You got longer corners on the outside rather than having safeties in the inside, usually guarding you. So it's really mix and match, you know, with that position.
2: Now, your quarterback, Kevin Jennings, some Heisman hype form this year. What's your favorite part about playing with Kevin?
0: My favorite part about playing with Kevin is just, like, his humbleness, honestly. You know, that dude walks in the building and he greets everybody with no ego. You know, as soon as I got to SMU, he was one of the first dudes that I met. And it was just like, I just met a random dude in Dallas that didn't hold any, you know, high stats on his college football journey and stuff like that. So I feel like that was just great, you know, just meeting him, bonding with him. And he's a great dude. So, you know, that's somebody I would love to play with and play for.
1: Umir Knight, SMU wide receivers with us here on Game Night on ESPN Radio and the all-new ESPN app. Your strength and conditioning coach, Sean Griswold, is very high on you. He said not only is he a great football player, but he's a great athlete, and then got mad because EA Sports only gave you a 55 on a strength score in college football 27. What should they have given you? What kind of score should you have gotten?
0: I was being generous. I was asked that same exact question on another interview, and I told myself an 80. And Brett Lashley, our head coach, was right next to me. He said 94. So he said I was being too humble about that.
2: Oh, I love that. I love it. Now, do you play the college game, or are you like a 2K or Call of Duty guy?
0: I'm actually on 2K as we speak right now.
2: Hey, you got to add me, dog. You got to add. Y'all looking for a center? For a center? You know, let me know.
1: No.
0: I mix and match between the games, though. I'm more so of a 2K guy, but whenever the game comes out, you know, it's a blessing to just be in the game and play as yourself, you know. And also, my older brother is also in the game. So, you know, just having that ability to just play with him as well, you know, it's just truly a blessing.
1: Now,
0: well,
1: you're never going to be able to shake Emmett now.
2: Yeah,
1: now
2: you guys see, are gonna be... man, forget football. What's your bill? What bill you running with?
0: My bill, I got a bouncy 3-point rim reaper.
2: Nice. That's what I'm talking about.
1: This is all foreign language to me. I don't know. Hey, man, I don't know. I'm out of this one. This is a foreign language to your boy, man. I don't know nothing about what y'all talking about.
2: Yeah, he don't know nothing about cap breakers. He don't know nothing about none of that. You know what I'm saying? I'm all about it, though. I'm all about it. I love hearing that.
1: There you go. Umir Knight, SMU wide receivers with us here on Game Night on ESPN Radio on the all-new ESPN app. Well, on Labor Day, you guys got a hell of a game, man, out the gates at Florida State. How excited is that for that being the first game of the season? Kind of give you a measuring stick of where you are as a team.
0: You know, it's really just super exciting. Like you said, just like will show us, like, you know, where we are as a team. All the off-season hard work that we done put in, you know, as a group, wide receiver group, as a team, you know, like all the hard times that we went through, you know, we just get to go out there on a huge stage, you know, ACC opponent, first game of the season. I don't think it's anything better.
2: You mentioned that your brother was in the game, that he plays, you know, college football too. What was it like, playing with your brother at James Madison?
0: Oh, man, that was just a dream come true, you know. Just growing up with that dude always, you know, leading me to get really to where we are now. We always had conversations about playing college football, not necessarily doing it together, but, you know, we played football together basically our whole entire lives. And I had another brother. He was at the University of UConn when I was going into college. So ultimately, my decision was going to be to play with one of my brothers. And just the opportunity presented itself for James Madison, and that was like just the best thing that could ever happen to me. And really for my family as well. I know that was surreal for my mother.
2: I'm always interested. I have two boys, and they shared a room for a long time. Did you share a room with your brothers growing up, or did you all have your own space?
0: Yeah, I definitely, those two brothers that I just mentioned, we shared a room. It was us three until we were about I would say I was about sixth grade.
2: Yeah, that sounds about right. That's how mine was too. Yeah.
1: So who was the most dominant in the room though? Who was the most dominant?
2: Who ran
1: in the
2: yard?
1: Yeah.
0: my older brother William, you know, he's 26 right now. So I would say he held it down for the most part, you know, but me and Wayne got after him as much as we could.
1: I'm not mad at that at all. Again, Yamir Knight, SMU wide receiver with us here on Game Night on ESPN Radio and the all-new ESPN app. What have you thought about just the way that college football is going, the 5-5, having an opportunity to, you know, play another year? What does that mean for you?
0: You know, I just take those things, you know, day by day. I came into this football season wanting it to be my last year, and I kind of still have that same mentality, you know. But I think that just the way that is, you know, getting rid of the red shirt, I think it's a great thing because for people like me, you know, to just get an extra year, that'll just, like, help our draft stocks and just, you know, it'd be more film on the table just to help the athletes out.
1: So if you're going to take your game to the next level, which I believe you will, who is it that you kind of model your game after? Who do you look up to in the league?
0: Ooh, I got a few. I would say my favorite route runner in the league is Tank Dell. It's a really underrated pick, but the way he moves is really, really super efficient. You know, he's so quick. He's a great route runner. And I just think somebody that's similar to me in build is Wandale Robinson. Mm. And he just got a big contract. So, yep, congrats to that dude. I've been watching him for a while. He was a running back at Nebraska all the way to him being a slot receiver at Kentucky.
1: No, I respect that. I really do. I mean, you play the position, so when you're able to identify a technician like that or technicians like those two guys, I really do respect that. Well, Yamir, I know you're looking forward to this season. Again, everything gets started on Labor Day against Florida State. Good luck to you. Good luck to your teammates, man. We definitely appreciate your time.
0: Thank you, man. I appreciate you guys for having me. It was truly a blessing.
2: Hey, I'm be looking for you in the wreck, dog. I'm gonna let you know. I'm be looking for you in that wreck. Ego the 80.
1: You know, you ain't never gonna get rid of him now. Unbelievable.
2: Appreciate you, bro. Yeah, I'm telling you.
1: That's wild, man. That's every road that you go down has to go back to video games. What video games or Cleveland or a combination of the two.
2: You've known me for a while now, 4 or 5 years, right?
1: I know. And every road that you go down leads to video games in Cleveland.
2: That's me. That's who I am. I'm telling you, man, I got a center. It's a new build. I usually go 7'4 center. I went 6'11 center this time. I wanted a little more speed, you know, but I'm finishing at the rim. You know I'm the original stretch four in real life, so you know I got to hit the three. You know what I'm saying? And I can dish because I dished in real life like
1: There's
2: that, too.
1: There's nothing original about you. You are not the original stretch four.
2: I was.
1: You know.
2: No. I was ahead of my time.
1: No, yeah, of course. Everyone was ahead of their time, and your world, what are you talking about? Get out of here. Now my guy is up here getting ready for a big game coming up, and Emmett's up here talking about video games. So there you go. Quarterbacks are being kept on NFL rosters. Multiples, that's next on ESPN Radio.
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16: A conviction in the Tupac murder case. I'm Lisa Lacera, Fox News. The jury deliberated for less than 3 hours before finding Dwayne Davis, the only person who ever be charged in the 1996 murder of Tupac Shakur in Las Vegas, guilty of first-degree murder.
17: The prosecution spent roughly 8 days trying to convince the jury to take Dwayne Keefe D. Davis for his word. The now 63-year-old self-proclaimed gang leader repeatedly admitted to his involvement in Tupac's murder over the years. Not that he pulled the trigger, but that he supplied the gun and gave the orders to kill him.
16: Fox's Natalie Chuck in Las Vegas. Davis could face life in prison. He'll be sentenced in October. The jury in the Lindsey Clancy trial will resume deliberations tomorrow morning. The Massachusetts mom is accused of killing her three young children in 2023. A woman shot and killed by the NYPD after Police Commissioner Jessica Tisch says she stabbed two people in Times Square this afternoon, killing one of them, and would not give up. The two knives she was carrying when surrounded by officers.
18: Our officers were confronted with a rapidly evolving threat with countless innocent people around them. In that moment, they did what we trained them to do.
16: Tisch says the woman identified as 49-year-old Pamela Cisneros has a documented mental health history with the department dating back to 2018, but had never been arrested. The victim's a 68-year-old man who was hospitalized and a 32-year-old woman who died at the hospital have not been identified. Two people confirmed dead, one remains missing, 80 rescued after massive flooding in the Grand Canyon.
19: Search and rescue was impeded by weather again. A monsoonal moisture came in again. Very heavy stuff, creating really impassable conditions for aircraft.
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2: It's over. You see Michigan and think they gonna do anything?
0: Dang.
1: I'm just saying, why you gotta come out so strong against, what did Michigan ever do to you? Man, you didn't go to Ohio State. Your wife did.
2: I know. So I'm a
1: honorary. You're not alum by association.
2: Hey, I've spent a lot of time on that campus.
1: Look, man, I yell Roll Tide all the time, but you don't hear me barking down nobody Auburn's tree and talking too much trash to Georgia fans.
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2: From the Bay.
1: But you take it to a whole nother level when you start claiming your Ohio State allegiance.
2: You take it to a whole nother level.
1: It don't matter. I don't care. You don't have no business with nothing Ohio State. The only thing you're just by association because your wife went there. That was it.
2: I kind of went there.
1: You did not kind of go there at all. No, you did not.
2: I went there
1: No,
2: a lot.
1: You went on visits.
2: I didn't go to
1: and
2: school.
1: Not to campus. Exactly. You didn't go on visits to campus. you visited her
2: Baker
1: on
2: East. All right? Baker East. I know about Baker East. See, I was there. Boots on the ground.
1: Yeah.
2: High Street.
1: Yeah, exactly. You live on High Street, man. Ring the bell on Emmett Golden, man.
3: Yeah, you put my business on.
1: 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NFL, we've seen the cutdowns happen on Sunday. They had to get the rosters trimmed down to 53 by 6 p.m. Eastern time. Every team did that, but there's a lot of moving and shaking going on with these teams. They're still, the rosters are still in flux. They've set their practice squads. They've gone through the waiver wires. And Emmett, multiple teams are keeping multiple quarterbacks. It was one thing to keep three quarterbacks.
2: Mm-hmm.
1: There's teams that are keeping four quarterbacks, including the Falcons, including the Vikings, the Eagles, and the Steelers, all have four quarterbacks currently on the roster.
2: And it's weird for a few of these teams. Mm-hmm. It's crazy for the Eagles. Like, you have a Super Bowl winning starting quarterback, a Super Bowl MVP starting quarterback. Why do you need three other guys? Like, to me, that makes no sense at all. Even the Vikings, to a certain extent, you've identified.
1: They only have three now because they did end up waiving their guy on Monday.
2: Right.
1: So Max Crosmer wins on Monday.
2: That works.
1: Still three, yeah.
2: That works. Now, technically speaking, the Browns have four quarterbacks. They put one on IR, Dylan Gabriel, who ironically came
1: he
2: up.
1: He balls out in a preseason game, and then all of a sudden he's hurt.
2: All of a sudden. Who would have thunk it? How crazy is that? It seems like a trend where, at least after the initial cuts, that teams want to keep quarterbacks because I think the days of, we can slide this guy through waivers and get him back on our practice squad is kind of over. So I feel like every team's trying to wait out all the other teams so they make the moves for the quarterbacks if they need one. And once those moves are made, then they could try to release a guy and bring him back on the practice squad.
1: Well, you mentioned the Eagles and the four quarterbacks they have. Jalen Hurts, Andy Dalton. Obviously, Andy Dalton's a longtime veteran quarterback. Tanner McKee is in the mix and Cole Payton. So to your point, why do they have four quarterbacks on the roster? Well, let's hear from the GM, Howie Roseman.
4: It's just such a valuable position, you know, and just from our perspective, you know, last year, obviously, we took someone in the fifth round, let him go. He left our practice squad to go somewhere else, traded for a sixth round pick. You know, these guys are valuable. They take time to develop. At the same time, that position is so valuable to this organization over a long period of time. And so want to be strong there and, you know, think both those guys behind Jalen have value, have shown that over the course of their careers. And we kind of take all the information at our disposal to make all these decisions.
2: Can we ring the bell on Howie?
1: Hey, man, everybody can get it, man. Everybody can get it.
2: Listen, and Cole Payton's going to catch a stray. And I in no way mean anything to offend Cole, but you think Cole is going to be the difference between the Eagles winning the Super Bowl or not this year?
1: No, of course not.
2: No, he's not. He's not. They have their quarterback, Jalen Hurts, a really good quarterback, by the way, a guy that has proved he can not only get you to a Super Bowl, but he can win one. So I get assets and return on investments. I understand all of that. But I also understand charging it to the game. And sometimes you just got to go, hey, this was a guy that we brought in. Not necessarily good enough to make the 53. Maybe we keep him on the practice squad. Let's make this move because it's a dangerous game if you get to the regular season. Only if you get to the regular season, and I'd be surprised if any of these teams got to the regular season and still have four quarterbacks on the active roster.
1: No, they're not going to do that. It's a numbers game. You know that they've got to get, you know, they need those roster spots. They're so valuable for other positions and

0: especially when you start to get even into the regular season, when you start suffering some injuries. Mm-hmm. There's no way that you're going to hang on to all these quarterbacks. I mean, it's rare for teams to hold on to three quarterbacks these days,
1: right,
0: let alone have them hold on to four quarterbacks. So you know it's a matter of time before these teams adjust their roster accordingly. Like, the Steelers have Aaron Rodgers, Mason Rudolph, Will Howard, and Drew Aller. Like, they clearly don't need all of those guys, but again, for the time being, they do have them. I did want to bring up one quarterback note that I thought was pretty interesting. I didn't really see this one coming. The Cowboys moved on from Joe Milton.
2: Yeah.
0: Sam Howell's going to be the Cowboys' backup, you know, behind Dak Prescott, but they actually waived Joe Milton, and I thought that he was playing pretty well. I thought he was a guy that ever since they traded for him with the Patriots, they were pretty happy with what they had in him. Now, you know, I'm sure he's going to, you know, revert back to the practice squad if he doesn't, you know, get picked up by some other team, but I was really surprised. I thought that he had a little promise there.
2: Yeah, and I know it was correct. We talked about him a lot in Cleveland as last year or the year or two or so as an option. Like, hey, if he ever comes available, maybe they should take a look at him because he has shown some promise and has shown some ability. So I don't think he's going to be available too long. The biggest problem is from a starting standpoint, I don't think that week one or week two is probably in his future because you got to learn whatever new offense you go to. And he's still a young quarterback. Some guys get that down quickly. You know, Joe Flacco can show up to any team and be ready to play within the week. Younger quarterbacks, it takes a little longer.
0: Yeah, it does. But I'm really impressed with Joe Milton when he's come into the league to where he is right now and the way that he's been able to develop. And like I said, I mean, 29 of 43, 378 yards, three touchdowns, no picks in the preseason. I know the preseason isn't the all end-all be-all, but I just feel like he's just continued to grow. He's really shown some promise. I mean, look, this is a guy that, remember, he was in college behind Hendon Hooker in Tennessee. And I didn't know what he was going to be able to, you know, to do, if he was even going to translate to the National Football League. The Patriots had him. They moved on from him quickly. So right then I'm thinking, all right, well, I guess the writing's on the wall that he's not going to, you know, evolve and turn into somebody. And it seems like the Cowboys really had something. I would not be surprised if a team went out and made a move just to bring him in, just to see what he has. I think it's worth the juice would be worth the squeeze as far as I'm concerned.
2: You know what's interesting is I'm surprised they weren't able to trade him. And I know that I'm sure that they tried to. They tried to move him, but they couldn't get the price they were looking for.
0: Right.
2: I know that there's some quarterbacks in Cleveland that maybe some teams kicked the tires on, but they didn't want to pay the price. So everybody is holding on to these quarterbacks because they're valuable, but they can't get value for them on the trade market.
0: Right.
2: Well, that's not adding up.
0: I think it's funny because you mentioned the Browns and their quarterback situation and, you know, teams potentially trading for them. I don't see a team reaching out to Cleveland for any quarterback but Dylan Gabriel. That's the one that I would see. I mean, Shador, I don't see that for obvious reasons. Deshaun, for even more obvious reasons.
2: Yeah,
0: so I see.
2: Yeah.
0: Exactly. And I mentioned that last week that I thought there was a chance that maybe Atlanta would reach out for Dylan Gabriel only because Kevin Stefanski was there, regardless if that's true or not. But, you know, I it's funny to see and hear that, you know, there could be some teams that were reaching out to Cleveland for their quarterbacks, but then their quarterback ends up injured with a back injury and is on IR right now.
2: Yeah, you ever have a problem and you just kick it down the road a little bit?
0: Yeah.
2: That's
0: called layaway.
2: Yeah. Like, for instance, my AC went out a couple hours ago. I'll deal with that another day. I'm doing some other stuff. I'll focus on that. And that's what it felt like. The Browns were like, look, we have four quarterbacks. Mm-hmm. We cannot get rid of Deshaun Watson until his contract expires, and it will at the end of this season. Taylen Green is a guy they drafted in the sixth round who had a quarter of preseason action and looked really good in that quarter. Big, tall, strong guy, really fast. They don't want to risk him to waivers. Dylan Gabriel is a guy that doesn't need a full week of practice to be able to operate your offense like a backup quarterback, right? Mm-hmm. So that, I think the Browns look at Dylan Gabriel and go, he's the prototypical backup, and we don't want to lose him. And then you have Shador, who can make plays, but it seems like the operation, at least as far as the way Todd Monken wants the offense to operate, it looks as though Shador has struggled with that a little bit. So,

0: from a trade standpoint, I don't know how much value is there. You know, what someone would be willing to give up for Shador. The Browns, I know them. I know for a fact they wouldn't take less than they spent on him. And he was a fifth-round pick.
1: I'll say, they didn't spend much on him. They got him in the fifth round.
0: Right. But if you call and go, hey, we'll give you a six, they just rather keep him on the roster, you know, because they look at it as a loss. But rubber going to meet the road at some point in about week five of the NFL season, and we'll find out what they do then.
1: He's Emmett Golden. I'm Q Myers. It's game night here on ESPN Radio. I yell Roll Tide in my house. I also like to yell All Rise. When's the next time I'm going to do that? It's the game night on ESPN Radio on the all-new ESPN app.
2: 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The American League Central takes center stage as the Minnesota Twins fight for a spot in the postseason. They're in Chicago to face the first-place White Sox.
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1: Major League Baseball update.
0: Angels and the Yankees, bottom of the fifth. The Angels have the lead 6-1. I bring that up, though, because I really wanted to talk about Aaron Judge. The Yankees began a week-long trip on the West Coast with Aaron Judge in the mix. His ramp-up continues to go well this week as he adds more activity. It is possible you could see a return to the Yankees during the next homestand. But let's hear from the manager himself, Aaron Boone, as it pregame presser.
2: I think it's possible. I'm not going to put a date on it, but I think those things are in play now. It's again about getting the durability and the workload built up on them, which is the biggest thing now.
3: Yeah, and I mean they're going to be in the playoffs. They'll be the one of the wild cards. We'll see if they can creep up here at the end of the season and maybe steal the division, but. You're adding Aaron Judge for the playoffs. This is a pretty good guy to add, you know, once you get to the postseason.
0: I just can't wait to see him back out there, man. I mean, it's just certain guys that you want to see in action. Like, we always want to see Shohei in action, right? Yep. I don't care who you're a fan of. I always want to see Aaron Judge in action. He just takes the game to a whole nother level, and you know the Yankees aren't complete without him, regardless if you're a Yankee fan or not. It's just seeing that dude out there. So he did say he hopes to avoid a rehab assignment, instead making up for one by facing the equivalent of live pitching against their little traject machine. So it basically simulates the exact pitches of big leaguers. So either way, I don't care what you're simulating. I don't care who you're going up against. I just want to see him back in the lineup sooner rather than later.
3: Yeah, and there'll be a little bit. You got to get your timing back together and kind of get used to seeing live pitching and stuff like that. But I don't expect it to take too long.
0: We'll just send you back out there and let you throw some BP to him, and he'll just drill you over the fence a few times, and then he'll be good to go.
3: He wouldn't be the first. You know, he wouldn't be the first. So
0: I know that's right. Yeah. I know that's right.
3: I have my good games and my bad ones. So.
0: I would say I would stand in the outfield and shag balls, but I don't think there'll be too many coming to me. Mm-mm. So I don't think that job would really be necessary. But right now, the Yankees could definitely use them as they're down 6-1 to the Angels in the bottom of the fifth. He's Emmett Golden. I'm Q Myers. It's game night here on ESPN Radio.
4: I'm not someone that is an NFL evaluator. I rarely have strong opinions about the draft, but I did go online and say definitively Will Levis will be the best quarterback in this draft. But it's one of the great L's of all time for me. I was on the Will Levis train.
5: I don't think you were just on the train. You built tracks across America.
4: I did.
5: By yourself, single-handedly.
4: I was like the guy in the Gilded Age. I was trying to cross one end of the country to the other with tracks.
0: That was Matt Myron here on ESPN Radio, and Matt had the strong take, being the Kentucky guy that he is, that Will Levis was going to be the strongest and the best quarterback in that draft when he was drafted by the Tennessee Titans, and now not only has he been released, but he's also cleared waivers, so nobody picked him up either, so he's out there as a free agent at this stage of the game. Clearly, that was just a bad take on Matt's part.
3: Yeah, and it happens, right? It gets the best of us, you know, the best of us. And I've been known to do this for Cavaliers players that get drafted. A little known player, Sergei Karasev, was a guy that came from overseas from Europe. He is a 3-point shooter, and I love me a Euro that can shoot the threes, right? I was like, man, Sergei is going to be a dog. I don't think he was in the league for 3 years. You know what I'm saying? Now, the name that everybody might recognize that after I saw him in the summer league, he had one good game in the summer league, and I said, man, it makes sense now. Anthony Bennett.
0: Oh, yeah, man. UNLV zone.
3: Yeah, Anthony Bennett, he had one good game. He struggled in the summer league, but he had one good game in the summer league. I was like, okay, I see it now. And it was all bad for my man, AB.
0: Yeah, no, it was bad. I remember when he was drafted number one overall, I kept thinking, huh? What am I missing? What am I not seeing here? And, well, clearly, I wasn't missing anything.
3: He just wasn't
0: very good. I'll tell you about one of mine that I thought was going to be really good. In the second round back in 2017, the Raiders drafted Obi Melanfonwu. He was a safety out of UConn, and he was the guy who wowed everybody where? At the combine. Mm-hmm. He wowed everybody at the combine. He had all the athletic traits. He was a guy that was going to be able to play multiple different positions. Man, he was the raw Melon Fonwu. I believe his brother ended up actually playing in the league for a while and played at a much higher level than Obi did. But, man, just that name, everyone's like, oh, yeah, he's going to be the guy. I learned that name quick, fast, in a hurry, and for nothing. And I'll say this. He was the guy I was excited about him because the Raiders' first-round draft pick that year

0: year was a guy I was not excited about, Gerrion Conley. And you know where Gerrion Conley went.
1: Oh, I do. The Ohio State University.
0: Your alma mater, Ohio State. Said nobody.
1: There's plenty of people that went to Ohio State.
0: I know. I'm saying not your alma mater. I'm saying that ain't yours.
1: I don't have a. I'm a college
0: I know
1: dropout.
0: You don't. You, yeah, exactly. Yeah. You have an alma mater
1: proud
0: like I
1: college
0: do.
1: College dropout.
0: Yeah.
1: I did pretty good for myself.
0: Yeah, well Gerrion Conley was going through some things at that time when he was going through the draft process, and Reggie McKenzie, then Raiders GM, decided he was going to draft him in the first round anyway, even though he had some situations going on off the field. And so I never liked that pick. It didn't work out. He's actually in the, UFL now. You know, so I believe he's playing in Houston or was playing in Houston. So, you know, maybe he'll get another crack at things. Like, I don't like guys to fail, but I definitely was not a big fan of his. And then, like I said, Obi Melifonwu was a guy that I just knew was going to be a player. He wasn't.
1: Yeah, I feel like we do that, especially with whatever team we root for. They're like third through sixth round picks, maybe third, fourth, fifth. Right? I think in that round, a lot of times we grab on to a guy and be like, "Man, I think that guy's gonna be a hidden gem in the draft." And sometimes you're right, other times you're wrong. Will Levis, that was a wild take there by Matt.
0: Yeah, it was. It was.
1: I'm not saying I thought Will Levis was going to be terrible. I'm not even saying that. But I did not think he'd be the best quarterback in that draft.
0: No, not at all. Not at all. And, you know, again, he had some good quality traits. You know, he had a strong arm. He had done some good things at Kentucky. But what had concerned me about him to begin with was he had done really well the previous season. But then the next season he had taken a step back. And when you start hearing that's because his offensive line wasn't in place, or, because he didn't have any weapons, that's when I started getting concerned. You know, when I started saying, wait, hold on, he did well one year and didn't so much the next year, and it's because of other people around him. So then I'm thinking, well, did the other people around him just make him?
1: Right.
0: You know what I mean? So that was the big concern for me. Just for the record, Obi Melifonwu played in 7 games in his career.
1: Oh, well, hey, he got
0: 7.
1: A little bit.
0: Right. 7. One game started. But that was the guy that I was hanging the hat on, that he was going to be the dude. So that was a bad take by me. We all have those bad takes. Matter of fact, I know there's plenty of folks out there that had their bad takes on players that they saw that they just knew was going to be the end-all, be-all. Like, you thought Anthony Bennett was going to be the guy. I thought Obi Melifonwu was going to be the guy. Matt thought that Will Levis was going to be the guy. All bad takes. really bad takes. So we all have at least a couple of them, right? There's a couple. I don't want to go back to 2007 and talk about a quarterback that the Raiders might have taken in the first round, number one overall, that definitely did not work out.
1: Yeah, we don't want to do that.
0: Not bringing that bad mojo to the conversation. Not going to go there.
1: And I don't want to say nothing about Johnny Football. Let's just move on.
0: Yeah. Right. Look, I mean, the Vikings, as Sister Sledge pointed out, they thought J.J. McCarthy was going to be the dude.
1: Facts. Yeah. Facts. And that was a good Michigan team. Most of the guys that got drafted are no longer in the NFL, you know, so they were just great college players.
0: Let us know your take. Let us know your hot take on the player that you thought was going to be great. Not so much. 888-SAY-ESPN, 888-729-3776. 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
8: I'm Emmett Golden. The GOAT calls it quits. Lionel Messi has announced his retirement from Argentina's national team. Messi made the announcement on Instagram. He referenced the recent death of his father, who passed away on August 8th at the age of 68. He will still continue his club career in the MLS. The first round is underway at the U.S. Open. Carlos Alcaraz won his opening match in straight sets, and you can watch the U.S. Open on ESPN. On to football, the Dallas Cowboys made a decision at backup. Sam Howell will back up Dak Prescott this year. The Cowboys waived Joe Milton III despite having an impressive preseason. Let's take a look at Major League Baseball right now. The Angels lead the Yankees 6-1 in the bottom of the sixth. It's the bottom of the sixth out in Arizona as the Diamondbacks trail the Phillies. There are games that have gone final and there have been some blowouts. The Cubs put a football score up on the Brewers 17-3. The Twins beat the Tigers 11-1. The Rangers 8-1 over the Athletics, and the Houston Astros beat the White Sox 6-3. Coming up next, more Game Night with Hugh Myers and myself, Emmett Golden.
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0: 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College football week one. Excited about that coming up this weekend. And tell you what, Boise State's got a tough one right out the blocks as they are taking on Oregon. And join us now to talk all things Boise State football. We bring in defensive edge Jaden Virgin Morgan. And Jaden, thanks so much for your time. We appreciate you here on game night. So you're going up against the number two team in the country right out the gates. What are your thoughts on that matchup with Oregon?
1: Yes, sir. I mean, it's amazing to be able to have an opportunity to play such a praised team for the first game. And I think it's just being able to show out there or go out there and prove something. I feel like that's going to be the biggest thing for us for sure.
2: How do you balance being fired up and at the same time not making more than what it needs to be? It just being the first game, and obviously you want to start off, but how have you balanced that focus to maybe DTM and doing too much?
1: Yeah, kind of like you said, just not making the game bigger than it is. You know, it is game one, and a lot of teams and a lot of players get different preseason accolades and preseason ratings, and just being able to know that we have to execute and everyone has to do their job on the field.

0: and we'll be just all right with that.
1: Jaden Virgin Morgan is with us here on Game Night on ESPN Radio on the all-new ESPN app. You spent your entire career there at Boise State. What has made that home for you? What has made that the space that you want to be at and play your college ball?
0: Yeah, I think one thing about Boise State that's different than a lot of programs is the brotherhood. I know it's like a cliche thing to say, and a lot of people maybe say that about their programs, but I think the brotherhood that is in this program is just different. Just the way the guys, as well as the coaches, just come together and work together, and just the competition and brotherhood is just one of the biggest things that kept me here.
2: So you were a tight end. You moved to defensive end. Other than the money defensive ends get paid in the NFL, what made you make that change?
0: I'd say just a bit. I mean, I trusted Boise State. They brought me in as an edge player, and they said that they saw a lot of potential in me playing at edge, and I trusted them, and I can't be happier with that decision.
1: What about just about the team naming you a captain this season? What has that meant for you?
0: It's huge. I mean, it's a blessing to be able to see how much the guys respect me, because we did do a team vote, and just seeing how much the guys on the team respect me, and seeing how much that work, like the work that I put in, and the me leading by example has paid off very much.
2: Boise State defensive edge Jaden Virgin Morgan is our guest. I'm Emmett Golden alongside Q Myers. It's Game Night on ESPN Radio. Now, you're from San Diego. What was it like adjusting to life in Boise, Idaho?
0: Yeah, I'd say one of the biggest things was the cold. You know, coming from San Diego, the weather's always pretty good. There's never any down days, really, but I think just all four seasons in Boise was a lot different. And then also it's a lot more laid back here than it is in California. A lot of people are a lot nicer, and nobody's just, not everyone's in a rush to get somewhere in a bad mood.
2: So when you got to Boise, did you already have a coat, or did you buy like a winter coat up when you got to Boise?
0: I definitely bought a winter coat when I got out here, because I didn't realize how cold it was going to get.
1: It's funny because I was laughing like, I know my man's got a coat. And he was like, nope, didn't get one.
2: No,
1: so I got
2: ain't
1: the
2: no
1: Boise.
2: Need for him until you need one. Right.
1: Right. I know. That's right.
0: Yes, sir.
1: So, Jaden, so from San Diego to Boise, and then you go on a trip this spring to Germany, you and your teammates. What was that like for you to be in Germany this spring?
0: Man, that Germany was amazing. I mean, that was my first time really leaving the country. So just being able to experience just another country in general, and the fact that I was able to go with my teammate that was from there and really get the local experience rather than just all the touristy things. I mean, we did a few touristy things, but we got home-cooked meals most of the nights. We got to stay in his parents' house or a couple of his friends' houses. So it was just, it was amazing. It gave me a completely different perspective for sure.
2: I love talking to guys about their ratings on NCAA college football. How do you feel? Did they do you right? How you feeling about your rating on the game?
0: Honestly, I mean, I think it's great. I think they gave it to me based off of last season's stats, and I think I have a lot to prove still. So I'm excited to be able to prove that I can have a higher rating than that.
2: Now, are you a gamer, or you don't really play games much?
0: I don't play games too much. I've tried to, because I know a lot of the guys do, to get your mind off a lot of stuff, but I can't sit down and play a game for too long. I get too fidgety.
2: So what do you do? What do you do to clear your mind?
0: Honestly, I'll either go outside and do something. I'll go on a drive. It's hard for me to sit in my apartment for a while. Like, I'll watch film and then I'll go on a drive, or I'll watch a TV show and go on a drive. Just trying to get out as much as possible, other than relaxing or taking a nap.
1: Jaden, don't worry, I'm not a gamer either. My tag team partner, Emmett Golden, is always talking about all the games he's playing. I ain't no gamer either, so it's okay. Me and you, yeah. we can kill you like that.
2: See, I was going to ask for your gamer tag, but it's
1: See?
2: All good. You know See? What I'm saying?
1: Already trying to get your focus off. Look, he's got to get worried about and get ready for Oregon, man. He ain't worried about no game. Jaden, tell us about your head football coach, Spencer Danielson. I actually met him in Green Bay when Ashton was drafted by the Raiders, and I got a chance to catch up with him then. But tell us about Spencer Danielson and what he means to that program.
0: Yeah, Coach Dennison is he's different.

0: he's amazing. I mean, just the atmosphere that he brings with himself into any room and any place that he goes to is I feel like it's so different than a lot of people. And I think just the way he carries himself, the way he treats every player the same, he treats every player the same, and he's very good at including everybody. And I think he's very real. I feel like there's when a lot of head coaches get to the head coaching job, they end up changing up a lot of it, like a lot, and things go to their head. But he hasn't changed from when he was the defensive coordinator to interim head coach to being hired as the head coach.
1: Yeah, he seems like a really good dude. Like I said, had a couple of good conversations with him up in Green Bay. Well, we'll close out with this. It has been great catching up with you. What is it like going from the Mountain West to the Pac-12 and you being a San Diego guy? Probably feels like you're right at home.
0: Yeah, it's amazing. I mean, being able to be on a bigger platform and be able to prove ourselves is going to be great, and I'm just super excited to be able to wear that Pac-12 logo and go out and dominate the whole season.
1: Well, it gets started this Saturday at #2 Oregon. Should be a lot of fun. Jaden, thanks so much for your time, man. Good luck this season. We appreciate you.
0: Yes, sir. Thank you guys so much for having me.
1: Absolutely. Jaden Virgin Morgan, Boise State defensive edge with us here on Game Night on ESPN Radio and the all-new ESPN app. And Emmett, I mentioned the Pac-12 there at the end to Jaden. The Pac-12 is trying to get slick with their schedule. They're going to use an unusual flex schedule during the final week of the regular season to try to enhance its postseason chances. So we always hear flex schedule, and we talk about the NFL and what game they're trying to showcase. Well, with this flex schedule, the conference will be able to create at least one high-profile rematch from earlier in the season as a prelude to the actual Pac-12 championship game December 4th at the home stadium of the highest-seeded team. And because the conference wants every team to have four home league games, Colorado State, Utah State, Fresno State, and Washington State will host the flex games. The games won't count in conference standings, and matchup will be determined 6 days in advance. So you figure that one out.
2: Yeah, hold on. So you're going to have a game that doesn't count in conference standings?
1: But they're trying to use it as a high-profile rematch to make get the playoffs? Themselves get into the playoffs, yeah.
2: You want
1: to talk about just doing your own thing.
2: Yeah. Well, look, that's because it really, the Pac-12 really don't even exist anymore.
1: It's true. Right?
2: I know they say it, that's what they call themselves, but they are not really the Pac-12.
1: No, I mean, they're not, but I mean, it's a really interesting tactic that they're using. I really am intrigued to see how it all plays out. It's funny, it feels like every year there's new tactics being put in place for these teams and programs to try to make like a last second push to get into the CFP, and especially when you're a conference like the Pac-12 that is just, you know, reforming again in this new image. They're going to need to do anything they can to get someone in, get a program in.
2: Yeah, because at first when you start reading that, I was like, okay, yeah, that kind of makes sense. If you got two highly touted teams putting them together with one big game, then I was like, well, hold on. If one loses, that lessens your chance, right? That lessens theirs anyway. And then when you said everybody else going to play a game that doesn't count towards conference standings, it's like, what are we doing here? But hey, man, whatever gets you through it, whatever you got
1: to
2: do.
1: I mean, they're going to do whatever they can do and try to make it happen. But obviously, they got to get through the regular season and get through the majority of their schedule before they can worry about flexing games.
2: I'm going to make a bold prediction.
1: Uh-oh.
2: The Pac-12 will not be represented in the college football playoff this season and probably not next year either.
1: There it is right there. Bold statement put down by one Emmett Golden here on Game Night on ESPN Radio. I'm Q Myers. Coming up next, we've got the best storylines and stories coming out of NFL roster deadline day. 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
4: Last winter, a few inches of snow turned Mon County secondary roads into barriers. Doctors, nurses, and patients couldn't reach hospitals. Parents missed work, and first responders were delayed. I'm David McCormick. I was the author of House Bill 2960 and launched a pilot program with the Division of Highways to get snow off our roads. During this year's winter storms, those contractors cleared nearly 80 miles of roads. I'm David McCormick. I'm running for House of Delegates, and I'm asking for your vote.
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8: Jump ball, Odell Beckham Jr. made the catch with one hand for the touchdown. Wow, what a catch by the rookie. Just throw it up to Odell Beckham Jr.
9: Most people don't get a chance to, like, double back. And, you know, this is a place that made me into a man, like, made me into who I am. Like, I have so much love for this organization, this city. I got New York tatted on my back. You know what I mean? I'm from New Orleans. All I ever wanted to do was win a championship for the New York Giants.
10: Well, he played really well. He looked like he was ready to help us. That was it. He was one of the best guys. He earned it. He earned his spot. I mean, from beginning to end, he earned it.
9: Truly happy about it. But like I say, not satisfied until I find ways to continue to get better.
11: Odell Beckham Jr., he made the 53-man roster for the New York Football Giants, so he is back. I got to admit, I'm pretty excited and fired up for him. I don't know what it's going to mean as far as production, but just to hear a guy go back to where it all started for him in his NFL career, and obviously he had some great highlights, I'm actually kind of happy for him. Want to see how it all plays out. It's game night here on ESPN Radio, the all-new ESPN app, SiriusXM Channel 80, and TuneIn. 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He's Emmett Golden. I'm Q Myers, and that's one good storyline from the roster cutdown day. Obviously, for a handful of players, there aren't good storylines because, well, they don't have their job currently. But we do have some really good positive storylines, and Sister Sledge is going to help us out with them. So take it away.
12: Like we heard coming in there, Odell Beckham Jr. is back on the roster for the New York Giants, who had selected him with the 12th pick in the 2014 NFL draft out of LSU. The Giants also have Malik Nabers coming back from that torn ACL that they drafted out of LSU a couple seasons ago. On Monday, Nabers was speaking about what kind of impact he had watching Odell Beckham Jr. growing up.
9: I wasn't really a football fan when I was growing up. Like, he kind of was the base person that literally, like, made me start watching, you know, football, you know, just, you know, the dances, the one-handers, and, You know, he probably was the first person I started with.

0: really watching, you know, when I started playing football, he was, you know, the main person. So just for him being here right now, you know, in the same room as me, it's so real. You know, sometimes I gotta, you know, take a moment, but, you know, just have him here is actually amazing.
1: That's cool. I like that. Mm-hmm. I really do. Odell Beckham Jr., I mean, obviously I was a big football fan before OBJ ever hit the field, but you did. He was one of those guys. We were talking about it in baseball with Shohei and Aaron Judge. He was one of those guys. When he was at the peak of his career,
2: yeah,
1: you had to watch what he was doing. When he made that incredible one-handed catch against the Cowboys, like, I thought that dude could do no wrong. I thought that yeah, guy could catch everything. I was like, man, he can catch a cold before it even comes around the corner. You know what I mean?
2: Thanks.
1: Like, that dude was incredible. And so he really did change the game as far as the way that guys tried to attempt to catch the ball, the way that they were wearing those gloves. And, I mean, just a lot of different, you know, I feel like that position changed a lot with OBJ.
2: And even though, you know, his career really hampered by injuries,
1: yeah,
2: he just seemed to always have an injury. Don't forget, he went to the Rams and was on his way to being Super Bowl MVP
1: yep,
2: before he got hurt.
1: Yep.
2: You know, he was dominating that game. So, obviously, a tremendous talent. Injuries just kind of, you know, stopped it from being what it could have been.
1: Yeah, for sure. No doubt. What else you got for us, Mrs. Sledge?
3: The 2026 NFL Draft marked the first time since 1956 that two Navy midshipmen were selected in the same draft.
1: Nice.
3: And now both seventh round picks made NFL rosters. Running back Eli Heidenreich made the Steelers roster. He's from the Pittsburgh area, and he had a rushing touchdown against the Bills in the preseason. And then defensive tackle Landon Robinson made the Bengals roster after the Ohio native, who grew up a Bengals fan, had two sacks in the preseason.
2: OH. Nice.
1: IO.
2: Yeah, there you go.
1: I'll say
3: neither of those players went to Ohio.
1: Exactly.
2: But
1: exactly.
2: From Ohio.
3: Maybe.
2: Yeah. And it's serving our fine country.
1: That's the only reason that I'll even get in line with your shenanigans is because mm-hmm, they're serving our fine country, and that means something. That really does. I love to see guys like that make a roster and be able to have an impact and, you know, live out their dreams as well, knowing everything that they've been through. And
2: right,
1: you want to talk
2: yeah,
1: about a couple players that are going to be disciplined? The guys that ain't going to get those silly 15-yard penalties for no reason.
2: Right.
1: If there's anyone on that NFL roster that's going to be disciplined, it's going to be those two guys.
2: 100%. Usually you think like, oh, guys from the Ivy League, they won't make any mental errors. No, they make them too. But you could get a guy from Army, Navy, something mm-hmm, like that, they will be the most disciplined guys on your team.
1: Absolutely. I do like to hear that. Those are two really good stories.
3: The Bengals posted the video on social media of the position coach telling Landon Robinson he made the team, and he was like talking to him first, and he's like, what are you going to do if you don't, like, what's your backup plan? And he's like, I'm just going to go and serve in the Navy. And I was like, oh, like, that's just like, yeah, of course he is. But, like,
1: right,
3: it's so wild to hear that, like, yeah, if I don't make the team, I'm going off to serve in the Navy.
1: Absolutely.
3: Yeah. Sticking yeah, with the Bengals, a guy we talked about last week, Dante Myers. He was a zero-star recruit out of high school, played football originally at Presbyterian College in South Carolina at the FCS level, entered the transfer portal, committed to Delta State, and played the 21 and 22 seasons there, went undrafted in the 23 NFL draft, invited to rookie minicamp with the Falcons, didn't make it past the rookie minicamp, spent the summer of 2023 living with his parents. He drove for Uber and DoorDash. He then went to a tryout for the CFL, was offered a contract, had a broken hand his first season in the CFL, broke out in the 2025 season, signed a deal with the Bengals, and guess what? He made their roster out of training camp.
2: Let's go.
1: So you
2: Let's
1: tell go. Me he didn't try to return to college and play because he wasn't just going to make it in the NFL. What a good story right there. That guy's gone through some trials and tribulations, and
2: mm-hmm,
1: got to say, man, his last name didn't hurt, except for he spells it with an extra E as opposed to me. But that's okay. I'll give him that. It's all right. He's still part of the family. He's just a distant cousin.
2: Yeah, and you're talking about a guy that, wasn't he in Georgia when Burrow called him? Like,
1: well,
2: hey,
3: well, so now I have, since you brought it up, now I have the audio. This was
1: nice,
3: when Joe Burrow was asked about what stands out about Dante Myers.
4: Number one, he just loves ball. you know, I was the week before training camp, I texted him, I was like, hey, are you in town? He's like, I can be. And I was like, can you be here tomorrow at 11? He's like, yeah. Come to find out, he drove from Atlanta that night to be there to throw the next day. That's the kind of guy that he is. He's had a great camp. He's quick, shifty, understands what we're trying to do. You know, he's played a lot in the CFL. So, you know, he comes over here and hasn't played a lot in the NFL, but he's got a lot of reps under his belt. And he's a guy that we've seen a lot out of.
1: I love that. I really do. I love the fact that he said, hey, I can be, right?
2: Right.
1: There's only a couple things that you can control ever, Emmett. Right? Your attitude, your availability.
2: Your effort.
1: Right? Yeah, and your effort.
2: Yeah.
1: And he supplies all three of them. He's like, hey, man, I can be. You want me there? I'll be there.
2: Mm-hmm.
1: Yeah. That's awesome.
2: I heard somebody say one day, they said, you wake up every day with a chance and a choice.
1: Facts.
2: You know? And then and he
1: That's
2: had
1: a good
2: a chance,
1: one. I like that one.
2: And
1: I
2: he
1: like
2: made
1: that
2: a one. Choice, you know, and he went ahead and did what he had to do, and here he is in the NFL.
1: Yeah, that's awesome.
3: Sticking in Ohio, but heading to Emmett's neck of the woods.
1: Oh,
3: cornerback Michael Coates Jr. made the Browns' initial roster as an undrafted free agent. I believe he's currently working back from an ankle injury, but he's still on the roster.
2: Mm-hmm.
3: Coates played football when he was young, but he didn't play high school football. And after high school, he ended up working in a local arcade. He then saw a tryout for East Central Community College in Mississippi and ended up on the football team there. From East Central, he went to Nevada and then finished his collegiate career at West Virginia last year. And now he is a member of the Cleveland Browns.
2: Yeah, and man, and everybody, you know, kind of be, it's, since it's a great story, you know how it, cities just grab on to this guy. He got hurt last week, and, you know, we talk quarterbacks all the time in Cleveland. Man, there were plenty of people like, yo, what's up with Colts? What's up? What's his? And the Browns appreciate him. He had a great camp. Glad to see they kept him around.
1: Well, the thing is, man, I mean, look, I like to see good things happen to good people.
2: Right.
1: Right? Guys that are going, you know, above and beyond the call of duty, trying to do everything that they can to prove their spot. And look, that's what we just saw. We saw a 90-man roster get trimmed down from every team from 90 to 53.
2: Yeah.
1: Now, of course, they built the practice squad back up with 16 guys. But, I mean, you think about all those dudes, blood, sweat, tears that went through camps trying to earn their spot and how precious every one of those spots are. And there's some guys that just, they see their opportunity and they think no big deal because they're super athletic or they're so talented that, well, somebody's going to give me an opportunity. I love to hear these kind of stories and this kind of success. He's Emmett Golden. I'm Q Myers. The Ravens have high expectations, but will their kicking game hurt them?
5: 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The rivalries. Drama.
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17: Justice for Tupac, decades after his death. I'm Sue Guzman, Fox News. The accused killer of legendary rapper Tupac Shakur convicted by a jury. Fox's Kristen Goodwin reports.
18: After less than 3 hours of deliberations, a jury finding Dwayne Davis
19: guilty of first-degree murder with use of a deadly weapon.
18: Prosecutors say Davis, a former leader of the Compton Crips gang, orchestrated the 1996 fatal drive-by shooting of Tupac in Las Vegas after a fight involving the rapper's entourage and Davis's nephew. The 63-year-old is not accused of pulling the trigger, but of providing the gun, charged in 2023 after co-writing a book. Prosecutors say detailed his involvement. The defense argued there was no physical evidence. A judge ordering Davis to be held with no bail. A sentencing hearing is set for October 13th. Kristen Goodwin, Fox News.
17: A shakeup in the U.S. military. Army Secretary Dan Driscoll has resigned. Fox's Jennifer Griffin with more.
20: It's not surprising. Secretary Driscoll, who's a close ally of Vice President Vance, has been butting heads with Secretary Hegseth for months now. In fact, he had disagreed with Secretary Hegseth's decision to fire many of the Army's top generals, top leaders, leading to a bit of a brain drain in the Army. And now we understand that Secretary Driscoll has submitted his resignation.
17: Now, Driscoll served for less than 2 years in the position. Iran continuing to launch missile strikes as the conflict in the Middle East drones on. President Trump speaking with reporters today.
21: They're a failed nation. They've got 350% inflation. They have no currency. They're not paying their soldiers. Their leaders are largely dead.
17: The bodies of a Texas chiropractor and at least one other person have been found after a major weekend flash flood swept through the Grand Canyon. At least one person remains missing. 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
26: Plain etiquette, if the person sits in the middle, they get the two middle armrests because the person by the window can lean on the window. The person that has the aisle has some extra room, so that is plain etiquette.
1: I sit by the window and I get the armrest there next to the window, and then yep. I get the next one.
26: Oh, so you greedy, huh?
1: No, that's how it is. I got there first.
27: If you ain't first, you're last.
26: Nah, man, no. What about the poor man or woman or child?
1: Hey, man, I got there early. I claim my spot. And, hey, when someone sits down next to me like that, I will keep my hands on those arms.
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1: And, Emmett, I always like to sit in the emergency row anyway.
26: Yeah.
1: So there's no children. involved there. There's no children that get to sit in the emergency row. You've got to be at least, I think, 16 or 18 or something like that, right? You got to be able to, you got to be able to jump into action just in case something were to go down. You got to be able to be responsible enough to save everybody on board. You got to be a hero. That's what I'm there for. That's why I got to have my arms ready.

0: ready to go just in case I have to jump into action.
1: Man, ring the bell. Ring the bell.
2: My man said you gotta be a hero. You don't even know the names of superheroes. All right, you talking about the guy with the diamond in his chest?
0: I don't need to know anyone else's name. The only name I need to know is mine.
2: I don't know, man. I don't know if I trust you. All right, if it hits the fan, are you gonna jump into action, or are you gonna be the first one to jump out that door?
0: When that's they what say they come by and they say I need a verbal acknowledgement from you, and they point my way, and I say yes.
2: And
0: so
2: I
0: there you go.
2: You.
0: When I say yes, that means that I'm ready to go. In case something goes down, I got you. Don't
2: you
0: worry.
2: Say yes, because you don't want them to tell you you got to get out that seat.
0: I'm not getting out that seat, man. I got that, man. Look, I done paid for that seat. I'm sitting in that seat. I'm stretching my legs out, and I might have a margarita or two on the way. I'm just throwing it out there, right?
2: Nothing wrong with that.
0: Yeah, exactly. Exactly. But I'm still going to hold it down. Just in case.
2: I don't believe you.
0: He's Emmett Golden. I'm Q Myers. It's Game Night here on ESPN Radio. The all-new ESPN app, SiriusXM Channel 80, and tune in. 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We'll get you up to speed on everything you need to know. 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
0: Sister Sledge, please help us. Save us from ourselves. I know Emmett doesn't think I could be a hero, but I could definitely be a hero if need be. Just throwing it out there.
6: He can be Iron Man.
0: I could be the guy with the diamond in the chest.
2: No, you can't. You got to know his name in order to be that guy.
0: He's the guy with the diamond in the chest.
2: Where was Black Panther from?
0: Wakanda.
2: Okay, all right.
0: Wakanda forever, young brother.
2: I was about to take your card from you if you didn't get that right.
0: Every once in a while, I surprise them, folks. Just saying.
6: The Ravens are trying to find a superhero at kicker these days. Monday, the Ravens added kicker Jake Moody to their practice squad. Here's head coach Jesse Minter on the decision to bring Moody in.
7: Yeah, Jake's just kind of been on the radar, and he's a guy that's had success in this league and, you know, really just felt like adding a guy and you know, it's whatever's best for the team at that particular moment. So we added a guy to compete on the practice squad and kind of see how it shakes out from there. I have a lot of confidence in Tyler still. Again, he's had a great training camp. I expect him to be our kicker going into Indianapolis. But I think, again, you're always trying to just have every scenario covered. And so that's what we're trying to do as a team.
6: The Tyler mentioned there by Ravens head coach Jesse Minter is Tyler Loop, who missed two kicks in the preseason finale and finished the preseason 5 of 8 for the Ravens. Loop's looking to rebound for missing a 44-yard last-second attempt in Week 18 against the Steelers last season that would have won the AFC North for Baltimore.
5: What's the 411?
0: Let me take this one because I love how Sister Sledge brought this all together. We went from talking about me being a hero in the emergency row to obviously Jake Moody being in case emergency break glass when it comes to the kicker position in Baltimore. They don't trust Tyler Loop. Now, they're not going to come out there and say that out in public. They don't want to shatter his confidence because you know kickers are fragile. But just in case of emergency, as we tie all this together on this fine program we call Game Night here on ESPN Radio and the all-new ESPN app, that's what young Jake Moody is there for. And he's been around the block plenty of times across the National Football League.
2: Man, if the old adage is if you have two quarterbacks, you have none, what is it about kickers? Because honestly, if you got a kicker, you might not have a kicker.
0: Right.
2: You know, unless it's Automatic Johnson, who's a mythical figure, myself and Aaron Goldhammer created, a guy that
6: Speaking of superheroes. Right.
2: Yeah, there you go. Automatic Johnson is a superhero. He's a kicking superhero. But outside of him and Aubrey, you've got nothing.
0: Well, Baltimore has high expectations. Everyone's expecting them to be the end-all, be-all, and Jesse Minter be coach of the year. We'll wait and see if that's actually going to happen. You don't want your problems to come down to someone missing a kick or two or whatever the case may be, and you saw Tyler Loop miss a couple in the preseason. So I understand why they brought in a little backup insurance right there. Ain't nothing wrong with that.
6: They actually asked John Harbaugh, now the Giants head coach, the former Ravens head coach, at his presser today because he decided who the Giants kicker was going to be. And they asked him, what did you learn from how last season ended? And he said something along the lines of, well, I learned you definitely don't want to miss the last kick of the season.
2: Ain't that the truth?
0: Man, he ain't lying. He is not lying.
6: The Steelers took cornerback Joey Porter Jr. off the physically unable to perform list before the roster cut down deadline on Sunday. On Monday, GM Omar Khan was asked if he expects Porter to be ready to play week one against the Falcons, as Porter also continues to look for a new contract.
8: Not just in the next couple weeks, not just Joey, but anyone that we feel is healthy and available to us, we expect them to practice.
9: So he does not have an injury? I know he's off the top of
8: He got taken off the, our medical staff felt like he was good to go.
9: Regarding his contract, in your opinion, why is the deal not gotten done with him?
8: No, I won't go into, like any other player, we won't talk publicly about the negotiations per se. But, you know, Joey knows how we feel about him, and I still hope Joey, finishes his career here.
10: Has he told you that he anticipates on practicing?
8: I'll keep those conversations between us.
9: Do you anticipate a deal potentially getting done by the start of the season, knowing the policy you have?
8: Yeah, we won't. First of all, our policy is going to remain in place, but I'm not going to talk about negotiation.
5: What's the 411?
0: Man,
2: don't sound good.
0: No, it doesn't. But, you know, we've talked about it, Emmett. That situation there in Pittsburgh with Joey Porter Jr. and his whole contract situation and then him being on the PUP list, it all felt a little funky when it went down. Remember we talked about it. You know what line I hate, and I'm growing to hate it more and more, and I know hate's a harsh statement, but that's how I feel about this line. Oh, insert name knows how we feel about him. Yeah. I cannot stand that line. I think that's the biggest cop-out line ever. Oh, they know how we feel about them. Well, do they?
2: Oh, this is my... They do. You are letting them know how you feel about them by haggling over, and I don't know what the difference is.
0: Right.
2: Right? Like, if it's a couple dollars and you just won't give in, then you're letting them know that you're not that important to us. Now, if it's a big gap... then, you know, sometimes you might inflate your value a little more than maybe the market trends. I don't know which one this is.
0: I just wish that they would come up with a different line, right? Oh, so-and-so knows. Joey knows how we feel about him. Does he? Does he? Because he seems like he's a little frustrated. It seems like you're not where you want to be either.
2: Oh, he knows that they only value him at X amount of dollars. So he knows exactly how they feel about him. That's why he's mad. I get it.
0: I cannot stand that line right there. But, something hasn't felt right about that whole situation for a while now. So I'm really interested to see if they get a deal done before the beginning of the season. As you mentioned many times in your sports update, that they don't negotiate in the regular season. Yeah. So if they don't get it done now, it's not going to get done.
2: Yeah.
6: The Los Angeles Chargers have signed Patrick Herbert to their practice squad after the Jaguars waived the former Oregon tight end on Sunday. Herbert went undrafted in the 2025 NFL draft before spending last season on Jacksonville's practice squad. And if you're wondering, why, Tara, are you talking about a practice squad tight end who was undrafted signing with the Chargers? Because Patrick Herbert is the younger brother of Chargers quarterback Justin Herbert. The two were briefly together at Oregon in 2019, but a Herbert-to-Herbert connection never materialized in a game. No word yet on if Patrick Herbert is the tight end that was built in a lab.
0: Well done.
2: Yeah. Hey, nice. Man, listen. Bron got Bronny drafted. Giannis got Thanasis and his other brother, whose name I don't even know.
0: Yep.
2: Got him in the league. Man, Mobley had his brother in the league for 3 years.
0: Look, man, you can help guys get to the league, right? You can help them get there, but you can't make them stay.
2: No.
0: Right? They've got to go out there and perform. So, hey, man, big ups to however you get to this team, great. Whatever door needed to be open, fantastic. But after you get there, it's on you. So that's pretty funny. A little Herbert to Herbert action there. Mm-hmm. And we'll see if anything materializes. But at least he's got an opportunity. We'll give him that. He's got an opportunity. And I'm sure he'll probably be part of plenty of storylines going on there in L.A. with the Chargers. As Sister Sledge said, that quarterback, Justin Herbert, he was created in a lab. If you're going to make a quarterback, that's who you want to make. Justin Herbert. I just want to see him win a playoff game. Alongside Emmett Golden, I'm Q Myers. It's game night here on ESPN Radio. Coming up next, what could derail the Super Bowl trip for a Super Bowl team? 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
20: Perfect season. The last time we saw that was 1972. It's the only time we've seen it in modern football. The Dolphins were a perfect 14-0 in the regular season and sealed the deal.
21: It puts pressure on them like we haven't seen in two decades. Like the Patriots going undefeated. That's the type of pressure I think that is in L.A.
20: The Rams are fully intending to return to another Super Bowl. I don't know the last time that we had a team that was this much the favorite. Feels like the Rams are the team that everybody's looking up to.
0: Myles Garrett, Aaron Donald return, Matt Stafford, Davante Adams, Puka Nacua, Sean McVay. Everything is all good in L.A., right? Just give him the Lombardi. Crown him.
2: Trent McDuffie.
0: Go ahead and crown him right now. At least that's what everyone's saying. It's game night here on ESPN Radio, the all-new ESPN app. SiriusXM Channel 80 and TuneIn. 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He's Emmett Golden. I'm Q Myers. What could go wrong, Emmett? right? No, they've got everybody nothing, that we right? just mentioned and then some. So it's inevitable that they're going to win the Super Bowl, right? Nothing to see here.
2: Nothing to see at all. The ironic thing, the irony, and then maybe it's a me problem. When they traded and got Myles Garrett, I was like, yeah, they're going to the Super Bowl. Soon as I heard Aaron Donald was coming back, I was like, nah, they ain't winning the Super Bowl. It's almost like you can't have too much talent. Like, if you do, something is just destined to not go right, because we've seen plenty of teams that were clearly that had the best roster not win the Super Bowl. We've seen a team go undefeated in the regular season and not win the Super Bowl. So having a super team is great. It's fun for us, but it doesn't guarantee anything.
0: Aaron Donald initially retired back in March of 2024 after 10 NFL seasons. He's back. He made that official on yesterday. Got a one-year, $20 million deal that could be worth up to $30 million. He didn't practice today, something Coach Sean McVay said was part of the plan all along. Reiterated he didn't want to put a timeline on when Donald will play his first game after being retired for 2 years, but he did not rule out Donald traveling to Melbourne, Australia to play in the Rams season opener against the San Francisco 49ers on September 10th. I think that that's somewhat of a stretch. I find it really hard to believe that the first game that he's going to come back in is possibly in Australia, but that is their first game. So here's Les Snead on their travel plans.
1: This is a little bit how we travel east. We did it when we went to London last year. I know Australia, you go a different direction than when you go to London, but we've kind of done it this way before. So we'll see if it works going, I guess you'd call it west versus flying east. We're going to take off from LAX and we're going over the Pacific. I call that west.
0: All right, Sister Sledge, I need your help here, because Emmett's not smart and I'm even less smart.
2: That was the nicest way I've ever been called stupid
6: just
2: in my life.
6: Just to confirm, they will be traveling west.
0: Right.
2: Yes.
6: Like,
2: yes.
6: There's no confusion. Like, they will take off out of LAX and they will head west, not east.
0: There you go.
2: West.
0: Right.
2: Yes. Australia is west.
6: There's no question. If they take off from LAX and head east, that's even a longer trip. That's not good. You'll get there eventually, but not good.
0: I don't like this approach that they're taking anyway. I think this is an all bad idea that they're just going to all of a sudden try to pop in one day, play a football game, and pop out. You know what I mean? Like, what are you doing? That to me doesn't make any sense whatsoever, but that's what they're doing. The 49ers are taking off in a couple days?
2: Yeah. The 49ers said the players told Shanahan that they didn't think it was a good idea to just show up and get ready, play a game the next day you would if you were, going to Dallas. Right. Yeah. OK. Right. You do that when you're going somewhere in the continental U.S. But even when you go from the West Coast to the East, sometimes teams go out a day earlier. So this is a bold strategy, to say the least.
6: So the 49ers are going to leave Wednesday night from San Francisco, fly west, and they will arrive in Melbourne, Australia, Friday morning with local time in Australia. Now, here's the thing about the Rams strategy, and McVay keeps bringing it up, and you just heard Les Snead bring it up that, this is what they did last year when they went to London. And last year they went to London and they absolutely demolished the Jaguars 35-7. Here's the problem with that thinking. And they have a lot of smart people there, supposedly. Why do they keep comparing it to London?
0: Right.
6: They took off from London from Baltimore. They went and played the Ravens, spent the week in Baltimore practicing at Camden Yards, and then they left from Baltimore to go to London.
2: Yeah, so it's 5 hours or something like that.
6: The estimated time of a nonstop flight from Baltimore to London is 7 hours and 20 minutes. And the time difference between the East Coast of the U.S. to London is 5 hours. The estimated time of a nonstop flight from Los Angeles to Melbourne, Australia, if you travel west, is 15 hours and 50 minutes.
0: Wow.
6: And the time difference between the west coast of the U.S. and Melbourne is 17 hours. This is not traveling to London.
0: It's not even close. It's not. Yeah. Look, they're taking an L week one.
2: Yeah,
0: I'm just going to go ahead. I'm putting it on wax. And I don't think that's really a big stretch of the imagination. Right. Like, I don't think I'm stepping out on some limb by saying that. They're taking an L week one. So for all the greenies out there that say, could they go undefeated? No.
2: Right, right. And Myles Garrett dealing with his knee swelling, he's going to be on a plane for 15 hours and he ain't going to get off and rush the quarterback.
6: Great thing for knee swelling is to get on a super long trans-Pacific flight.
0: Right. Yeah, not going to happen. Not gonna. And then that's going to be Aaron Donald's first one back, too.
2: It ain't.
0: Yeah. I think he's going to stay out west, right? They're going to fly west. He's going to stay out west. He's like, yeah, you know what? I'll pick up on this week, too.
2: Yeah, I'd be like, you know what, coach? I don't think I'm ready. You know, I think I need another week or so. So let me stay here. Let me get my conditioning up, you know, just kind of get back in the groove of things, because that is it just doesn't make any sense.
0: No. And look, the thing about it is this game is not going to make them or break them. This is one game. Right. But I do think that they're going to take a L in this one. And, you know, they'll be fine.
2: To a division rival, though.
0: Yeah.
2: That's where you're right. It shouldn't necessarily make you or break you. But at the end of the year, if they're both sitting there at the top of
0: wouldn't that be awful if that's how the division ended up playing out, like shaken out by one game, and it just happens to be that first game of the season that you traveled all the way to Australia to play? I would hate for that to be the deciding factor if I'm that team. You know what I mean? I wouldn't want that to be the reason why. I really honestly think the way that the NFL treats and the teams treat these games, like the first four games of the season, almost like a glorified preseason. Mm-hmm. They probably shouldn't have any divisional games in those first four games.
2: Right.
0: You probably should have some of your non-division games in your first 4 weeks just to get yourself lathered up, get yourself ready to play those divisional games because they're so valuable.
2: Yeah, but honestly, that's not the NFL's fault. Each team has the right to prepare how they want to prepare. And if you know you got a division game early on in the season, you shouldn't be approaching those first four games like their preseason games.
0: You didn't have to send them to Australia, though.
2: Facts. Yeah, that's I'm with you on that.
0: You know what I mean? Like,
2: for
0: that's a division opponent. You're going to send them to Australia week one?
2: You know what? It's drama.
0: Yeah,
2: and we love drama, right? Why do you love Law & Order, SVU?
0: Because Benson is awesome, and Ice-T is awesome, and they solve mysteries.
2: And drama.
0: They're
2: heroes.
0: You know,
2: they solve mysteries.
0: I'm trying to use every word but drama.
2: Right. Thank you.
0: Wasn't it
2: like one of the best dramas in TV history or
0: awesome.
2: Something like that?
0: It is awesome, yeah.
2: That's what we love as human beings. We love drama in division games early in the year, which you're right. We don't need them because we're going to tune in and talk about them like they're the last game of the season anyway. But, nah, that's what you do.
0: Look, we're going to tune in. Look, the Raiders could open up with Cleveland. And I'd be locked in, and you'd be locked in.
2: We'd all
0: be locked in. You know what I'm saying?
2: Yeah.
0: Like, those are choices that the NFL makes.
2: Arizona versus Miami.
0: Exactly.
2: Everybody would be fired up for it.
0: Exactly. I mean, because we were up there breaking records watching preseason football.
2: Right.
0: Yeah. So we're gonna watch the games regardless, no matter what the setting is or who it is. We're going to all be locked in on them. I just think that the division opponents could be a little bit later on in the season, you know, when it just makes it a little bit better for everybody because, again, they don't treat the preseason like the actual preseason. It feels like it's more the first four games of the regular season. He's Emma Golden. I'm Q Myers. It's game week for LSU and the courts. It's game night on ESPN Radio.
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8: I mimic Golden. The GOAT calls it a career. Kind of. Lionel Messi announces that he is retiring from Argentina's national team. Messi made the announcement on Instagram. He referenced the recent death of his father, who passed away on August 8th at the age of 68. Messi will still play club soccer in the MLS, so you can still catch the GOAT there. First round is underway at the U.S. Open. Carlos Alcaraz won his opening round match in straight sets. You can watch all coverage of the U.S. Open on ESPN. Shifting to the NFL, the Green Bay Packers running back Josh Jacobs has been placed on the commissioner's exempt list following a misdemeanor charge stemming from an alleged incident in May. Jacobs will not be permitted, to practice, attend games, or remain on the Packers 53-man roster, although he will continue to get paid. Let's take a look at Major League Baseball. The Brewers were stomped by the Cubs tonight, 17-3. The Rangers beat the Athletics 8-1. The Astros defeat the White Sox 6-3. And the Angels beat the Yankees 10-1. Coming up next, more game night with Q Myers and myself, Emmett Golden.
9: 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It's Unsportsmanlike, 6 a.m. Eastern, right here on ESPN Radio, ESPN2, and ESPNU.
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12: Oh, there's a lot of pressure. They're double-digit home favorites, and little old Clemson lying in the weeds. It's a talented football team. With all that comes expectations, and really it comes down to the health of Sam Levitt.
13: 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He's Emmett Golden. I'm Q Myers. Make sure you tune in for college football action Saturday as 11th-ranked LSU hosts Clemson. 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LSU taking on Clemson. Coverage will start at 4 p.m. Eastern. Something to get excited about. Love the fact that college football is back. We saw a little taste test with week zero. Now it's the real meal deal, everything. Emmett fired up about it. Only question I have, especially for LSU, who's going to be playing? Is it going to be some former NFL guys, or are they all going to be college students that have been there, or college players, I should say, that have been there already there in camp?
8: That's the million-dollar question. Also, can somebody please get an answer to this single, simple question for me?
13: Oh, boy.
8: Because you said, you know, they might play some football, but can you play football in college for a university if you are not enrolled in that university? If you are not a student, whether it's a graduate student, getting your mad, whatever it is, if you are not enrolled, can you play football?
13: I want to feel like that they are enrolled. Like, if these guys are going to go play there, they would have to be enrolled, right?
8: So, I mean, maybe they did. Maybe they enrolled while they were in NFL camps. because

0: It started the semester. Right. Every school has already started in college. So unless they, you know, registered and enrolled while they were in NFL camps, just as a fail safe, that would have been the smart move. But if not, how do you play if you're not currently a student?
1: I would assume that being a student would be part of the rules that they have in place. Obviously, the SEC has got plenty of rules in place as well, as they're trying to make sure that they prevent any of these NFL players, guys that went to the league and then are trying to come back. They're trying to prevent that. And Lane Kiffin is planning on following all the rules. At least that's what he says. Check it out.
2: A lot of athletes filed these injunctions or temporary restraining orders around the country against the NCAA that were in this fifth year, and felt their attorneys and them felt they should get that year back because of the NCAA not handling it properly. So as they started to win these cases, obviously, then came in conference rules. And so I don't think it was much a very much surprise. If you're those kids' attorneys or those kids, they feel they have a court order saying they can play. And now if they're restricted by someone to not, you know, they brought a court order against the conference. So there's no intent, nor there ever was, to play somebody that we're not supposed to in order of an SEC rule. So I think, again, I'm not the spokesperson. I think now you're waiting to see Thursday, you know, the SEC had a stance, made a rule. A judge felt that they couldn't do that to the players. So we'll be practicing, focused on Clemson, and spending our time on that all week.
0: Yeah, and I know there hasn't been any distractions at Clemson this week. I know that for sure. LSU, they're probably – I wonder how the players feel, you know, about this. Did they have the maximum amount of scholarships, and did they have to take a scholarship from somebody to give it to a guy that's coming back, you know, or is that guy not under scholarship? There's so many questions, and I don't know if there are, you know, any answers. Lane Kiffin told ESPN he wouldn't have to make cuts to add a new player under the 105-man roster. Thank you for that, Tara. He said because the Tigers are already under the cap. Got you. So that makes... Yeah. Yeah, so that makes sense. If you were snatching a scholarship from somebody, then that would make it way worse. But at least you're not taken away from somebody who hasn't already been a professional.
1: Well, you asked what the players felt, you know, trying to bring some of these guys into the program. Here's Lane Kiffin talking about his players.
2: I met with our leadership committee of our players, and I asked them, "What it's your team. What do you want to do? If these players are allowed to be added to rosters, what do you want to do?" And every one of them was emphatic about, they can help us win, bring them. And we understand that, you know, we have a team that's practiced together, worked together all offseason, but one of them said, "Hey, this is how it works at the next level, and this is how the real world works. You know, there aren't days you can't bring employees into certain jobs to help the company." So that made me feel a little better in the struggle and being torn back and forth. And so we'll wait to this week to see if there's any more guidance and the question whether myself as the head coach of football, and will football follow SEC orders? I said it earlier this morning when asked. Of course we will.
0: Ring the bell. Ring the bell.
1: I was wondering if you were going to ring that bell on him or not.
0: You know I was going to ring the bell on him. Yeah, guess what? It's a lot of stuff that's different on the next level.
1: Right.
0: That's why saying I am done playing college and going to be a professional is such a big deal, because it is the next level. The expectations are even higher. And I know the expectations are huge at LSU. I get it. But it's the next level for a reason. And that's the whole point of this.
1: Yeah, no, it really is. And I'm with you. And look, I know that there's some rare cases because the way that the 5-on-5 rule was passed and when it was passed, and some of these players left to go to the NFL because they didn't think they had that eligibility. So I get it that they want it back, but it just feels like once you make that decision to move on, you've made that decision to move on.
0: Right.
1: It's just that simple. I had someone ask me and say something to me the other day. Well, if you can go back to say college, or wouldn't you do it? And I was like, no. I actually wouldn't go back to anything that I've ever done, right? I always want to keep it pushing forward, right? Yeah. I know what the past was like. I want to keep pushing forward and get to the next. But again, I'm not, in line to make millions at anything. So I understand where they're coming from, and it's all about getting the money. Because look, if it was just for the love of the game, wouldn't none of them could be going back?
0: Facts. And to like, I'm much like you, but I look at it as it's over for me. If I did something in the past, like, wouldn't you want to go back into?
1: No,
0: because it's over. And whatever I got from it, be it good or bad, was valuable because it helped put me where I'm at today. So that's over. Let's get to the next part of life. Let's get to the next job. Let's get to the next relationship. Whatever you're doing, keep it pushing and keep moving. So, to each his own. I agree to your point. These guys have an opportunity to make some extra money, more money than they were going to make in the NFL, right? Right. Well, you can't help but assume that. So I get it. And it's only a problem for 1 year, too. So I'll be happy when all this madness is over.
1: And that's the thing. It's only supposed to be this 1 year. So if that's what it is, it'll be over sooner rather than later. And we'll probably won't be talking about it 2 or 3 weeks into the college football season. Right. Once there's actually games that are being played and LSU is taking on Ole Miss and LSU is going to be the subject every single week, everyone's going to have all eyes on LSU. Either you're pulling for the Tigers or you're not. Right? I mean, it's going to be one of those lines drawn in the sand. And every once in a while, there's a program or a team that comes around that is that one team. They're loved by their fan base, and they're hated by everyone else. That's just the nature of the beast when it comes to Lane Kiffin, right? And, the way that he left Ole Miss. And so they're going to be must-watch TV every single week. So there's going to be a lot of brand-new Clemson fans this week.
0: You better believe it.
1: And then when Ole Miss takes on LSU, guess what? There's going to be a lot of Ole Miss fans. That's just the nature of the beast. That's a program, and he's a coach that's a lightning rod that's going to get attention one way or the other.
0: Yeah, and I mean, I guess you shouldn't necessarily worry about how much people like you or not.
1: No.
0: Your job is to win. Win at what cost? Sounds like Lane is any cost.
1: That's not a surprise.
0: Right.
1: Right? Lane Kiffin has always been that guy that's caught that attention and been that lightning rod, and you either love him or you don't, right? It's never really like, oh, he's cool.
0: Oh, you typically only love him if he's on coaching your team.
1: Exactly.
0: Then he leaves and you don't love him no more because you never really loved him.
1: Right.
0: You just hoped that he could win for your squad.
1: Right, and that's what LSU is doing. LSU is living on that hope that he's going to find a way to get that thing turned around and win a national championship. Like, there's no other end result for him. Mm-hmm. The end result is win a national championship or you failed. Now, I'm not saying it has to be in year one, but he has to get there pretty quickly, right?
0: Yeah.
1: They didn't bring him in just to make it to the CFP. They brought him in there to host to end up winning that whole thing.
0: Yeah, not to get there and lose in the first round.
1: Right.
0: Or host a game and lose or whatever. No, they're there to at least get to the Final Four. And, if not, win a championship. But it's a long season, a lot of good teams in college football.
1: I'll tell you what, though. I know, as I tell you all the time, man, I'm in charge of the remote control at the barbershop. Mm-hmm. So every single week, it's Q. Where's LSU? What time is LSU coming on? All right, let's go find it. Let's locate it. Let's set the remote, right? So it just pops up automatically. 1 year that was Colorado.
0: Colorado no more.
1: Exactly. It was Colorado every single week. What time is Colorado on? Okay, boom, we got it. This year, LSU. What time does LSU come on? Not because we're all rooting for LSU, but we all want to see. Like they say, you want to look at the car crash, right? Mm-hmm. Then you're not supposed to look at the car crash when you're driving by.
0: Yeah.
1: Everyone's going to be looking for the car crash when it comes to LSU, except for LSU fans who are going to be trying to look for the success, which I don't blame them. He's Emmett Golden. I'm Q Myers. It's game night here on ESPN Radio. If you did it real big, and some folks in Major League Baseball did it really, really big, we'll highlight it next on Game Night on ESPN Radio on the all-new ESPN app.
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2: 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All the way up.
1: On game night.
2: I'm all the way up.
0: Emmett, we'll start out in Major League Baseball. And man, there are some big time performances, to say the least. As a matter of fact, in the Cubs and the Brewers game, I think everybody except for you and me scored and had a hand in this one. But how about Alex Bregman?
3: This is the way I make my living.
4: Yeah.
3: If you don't lob it, I'm going to whack it. And that's exactly what Bregman just did. A long drive, home run to left. His third of the game, and the Cubs, with their ninth, have just set a team record. Most homers in a game in franchise history.
2: Nothing can stop me. I'm all the way up.
5: Cubs Radio Network on the call. We got a football score in baseball. Cubs 17, Brewers 3.
0: Cubs 9 home runs, most in the game in franchise history. Fourth team in Major League Baseball history to hit 9 home runs in the game, joining the Blue Jays, the Yankees, who did it twice, and the Reds also. And Alex Bregman, 3 for 6 on the day, 3 home runs, 4 RBI, second career 3 home run game, and both have been this month. The other one was August 12th at the Nationals. But at that point, I don't know if you saw the pitches that were being lobbed up there.
5: Yeah, I did. Yeah, it literally was the Ephus pitch, if you're familiar with that, where you just lob it up in the air across the plate, and they were teeing off on those boys.
0: And hope for the best.
5: Yep.
0: And the best did not work out very well. The Cubs get the dub, 17-3 over the Brew Crew. Talk about the Red Sox and the Mariners. This one took extras.
6: 3 balls and 2 strikes. Bases loaded. The payoff. Swinging a high fly ball. Center field. That'll get it done. Off the monster. Eli White will score. And the Red Sox win another impossible ball game. His first Fenway game since May. Trevor Story has a moment made for a long time. 9-8 the final.
2: Nothing can stop me. I'm all the way up.
5: WEEI 93.7 FM on the call. You heard it right there. In extras, the Red Sox beat the Mariners 9-8.
0: Trevor Story, 2 for 5 on the day. A double, 3 RBI, walk-off single in the 10th that you heard right there. It was the 6th career walk-off hit. Second with the Red Sox. He did it again on August 15, 2025 versus the Marlins. And for the Red Sox, it seems like I've been saying this a lot this year. First win after. They've had a lot of first wins or most in franchise history. First win after trailing by at least 3 runs in the 8th inning or later since June 24th, 2024, when they did it against the Blue Jays. And they've just been a team that has battled all year, Emmett. They really have. Yeah. I've really been impressed by the way that the Red Sox just never, they just never give up. Like every time that they look like they're down and they're out for that game, here they come. Like down 3. That's right up their alley, because here they come. So you better watch out. They're going to get you. But they get it done in extras, 9-8 victory over the Mariners. And I think the Mariners just want to get to the offseason and just press reset, right?
5: Right. They need to. They had a tough one so far.
0: Yes, they definitely have. Again, showing that love to the ones that deserve it here on Game Night on ESPN Radio. And the all-new ESPN app, the Angels and the Yankees. Boy, could the Yankees have Aaron Judge back. But for tonight, the Angels had Mike Trout.
7: Counts 2-0 on Trout, next pitch. And that one is lined into left. That's going to drop in and drive in both runners. So Trout continues his success against the Yankees. Drives in a pair there, and the Angels now have a 4-0 lead.
2: Nothing can stop me. I'm all the way up.
5: Highlight courtesy of Angels Radio, AM 830. Angels 10, Yankees 1.
0: Shout out to Mike Trout, driven in a run in 6 straight games versus the Yankees, the longest active such streak, and the longest streak overall versus the Yankees since the start of the 2020 season. Angels' 7-game losing streak has been snapped, so there's that. The 9-run win is tied for the Angels' largest home margin of victory this season. They also beat the Houston Astros 10-1 on June 9th. So the Angels don't have a whole lot to get excited about this year. That was a nice little feather in the cap for them.
5: Yeah, it was a good win.
0: Not bad.
5: We'll take it.
0: Yeah, gonna have to. There's no doubt about that. Showing that love here on Game Night on ESPN Radio and the ESPN app. The Phillies and the Diamondbacks. This was a close one.
4: The 2-1 pitch. Stott swings and drives it high and deep to right field. It is well on its way. My goodness, Bryson Stott. What a long home run. One of the longest he's probably ever hit. Man, that was a moonshot. It's 1-0 Phillies on Stott's 10th of the year.
2: Nothing can stop me. I'm all the way up.
5: Sports Radio 94 WIP on the call there. The Phillies beat the Diamondbacks in a close one, 2-1.
0: They sure did, and Ketel Marte, he apologized to his manager, apologized to his team for being a no-show. We were watching it on SportsCenter highlights on the TV here in Studio Q. I don't know if I'm buying that apology, man. This dude has done this multiple times. It's like the boy that's cried wolf. You can't fall for that one multiple times. If you do, that's no longer on the player. That's on you as an organization.
5: Yeah, what is it? Fool me once, shame on you. Fool me twice, you ain't gonna fool me again. And the wise man say something like that.
0: Something like that.
5: Yeah, I knew it was something.
0: I got your point, but he went to bat three times, had one hit on the night and one walk as well. But as you said, the Diamondbacks lose this one to the Phillies, 2-1. How about the Astros and the White Sox? How about the bottom of the fourth? This happened.
8: Swings and hammers, left field. There's your first. How do you like that? Astros take the lead on Velasquez's laser shot to left field.
2: Nothing can stop me. I'm all the way up.
5: Highlight courtesy of KBME 790 AM as the Astros beat the White Sox 6-3.
0: Only team in the AL West with a winning record. Only team, and it's
5: I guess they're going to win it.
0: And it's not by much. Let's put it like that. They're 70-68 overall. The Rangers are 68-70, and they're in second place. So just a really weird year for that AL West, and honestly, really a weird year for the AL in general. But really, when I look at that AL West, I wonder what in the world happened. The Astros get the dub 6-3 over the Chicago White Sox. The Twins and the Tigers, this one was all Twins.
9: 1-2, pulled in the air, left field, fairly deep. Does Jeffers have another one? You bet he does. He waited the entire month to hit another home run, and Ryan Jeffers has two tonight, and it's 9-1 Twins.
2: Nothing can stop me. I'm all the way up.
5: Treasure Island Baseball Network on the call was a blowout. The Twins 11, Tigers 1.
0: Yes, that was a blowout. There's no doubt. How about the Nationals and the Marlins? Let's get one more in. How did this one play out?
10: The 1-0.
6: Lyle cracks one. Deep right field. Back toward the bullpen. And it is gone. Off the facing of the second deck. And the Nationals lead 4-3.
2: Nothing can stop me. I'm all the way up.
5: Nationals Radio Network on the call, 6-3. They get the victory over the Marlins.
0: Shout out to Lyle. Second home run of the night. That was a two-run shot right there. Of course, they get the dub. And Lyle, go ahead, two-run homer in the seventh inning. He was 3-for-3 on the day. Two homers and four RBI. His fourth career multi-home run game all have come this season. Real quick, Emmett, I wanted to go back to the AL West and how bad it is. I tell you all the time how I'm an A's fan. You know what their run differential is? First of all, it's worse than baseball. I don't think that's a big surprise.
5: Not a big surprise.
0: -198.
5: Wow.
0: -198. That is so bad. The Rockies are at -142, just to help put it in perspective. And Sister Sledge passed on a note for us about Ketel Marte as well from the Diamondbacks, who returned to action tonight. He got booed loudly, as he should.
5: Yeah, probably should move on from them, you know, if you can. But yeah, I get it. It wasn't an accident.
0: Right. Absolutely. So there's that. He's Emmett Golden. I'm Q Myers. It's been Game Night on ESPN Radio. SportsCenter All Night is up next here on ESPN Radio on the all new ESPN app.
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24: A verdict in the Tupac trial. I'm Ted Lindner, Fox News. After less than 3 hours of deliberations, jurors in Las Vegas on Monday night found Dwayne Keefe D. Davis guilty of orchestrating the killing of rapper Tupac Shakur nearly 30 years ago. The deliberations, which followed closing arguments earlier Monday, came after 9 days of testimony from detectives, former gang associates, and documentarians. Davis could be sentenced to life in prison. The trial has revisited the night nearly 30 years ago when Shakur was shot while on his way to perform at a club in Las Vegas. The jury in the Lindsey Clancy murder trial in Massachusetts has not yet reached a verdict. Jurors were sent home Monday afternoon after completing their third day of deliberations. This happened at Plymouth Superior Court. Lindsey Clancy facing 3 counts of first-degree murder for the January 2023 strangulation deaths of her 3 young kids aged 5, 3, and 8 months old. President Trump is not signaling a resumption of major combat operations against Iran, despite the two sides once again trading fire over the weekend.
25: The president describes U.S. airstrikes against Iranian rocket launchers over the weekend as limited and not a return to a full-scale war.
26: They're a failed nation. They've got 350% inflation. They have no currency. They're not paying their soldiers.
25: But President Trump told Fox News there will be a U.S. response for Iran attacking Jordan and the UAE on Sunday, telling Trey Yinks we're going to hit them hard. The weekend strikes were the first carried out by the U.S. in weeks. The administration is focusing on tightening economic pressure on Iran through a naval blockade and new sanctions on Iran's trading partners. At the White House, Jared Halpern, Fox News.
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24: A top Army official has resigned after 18 months on the job. Fox's Kristen Goodwin with more.
32: A rep for the White House confirming Army Secretary Dan Driscoll submitted his resignation to President Trump. The rep saying in part, Secretary Driscoll has been highly effective in advancing President Trump's agenda to make America strong again at the Department of the Army by providing outstanding leadership during historic military operations, assisting with negotiations between Russia and Ukraine, and more. Adding the United States Army is more powerful than ever, thanks to his work alongside the Commander-in-Chief and Secretary of War. Driscoll, an Iraq War veteran who served in the position since February of last year, is a friend of Vice President J.D. Vance. Kristen Goodwin, Fox News.
24: A divided Supreme Court allowing construction of the controversial White House ballroom to continue as lawsuits play out. Fox's Shannon Bream with more.
33: The 5-4 decision is a big win for the president. As the administration says, crews are working 20 hours a day on the complex that includes both the ballroom and those underground military installations. Well, the court had this to say. It said it's not passing judgment on the legality of the project, but it did hold that the plaintiff challenging the ballroom project likely doesn't actually have

0: the right to sue the Trump administration over it. Quote, we conclude only that based on the submissions before us, the government is likely to prevail in showing that the National Trust for Historic Preservation in the United States lacks Article III standing to challenge the project in federal court.
1: Court documents show the framework of the ballroom should be done by November with full completion by next August. And the bodies of a Texas chiropractor and at least one other person have been found after a major weekend flash flood swept through the Grand Canyon. At least one person remains missing. Waves of torrential rain hitting the Bright Angel Creek area, the tourist destination Saturday that hosts 4.4 million visitors every year. I'm Ted Lindner. This is Fox News.
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0: From the heartland of America and the gateway to the West, good morning, good evening, wherever you may be, across the nation, around the world. I'm George Norrie, and this is Coast to Coast AM. Later tonight, UFOs and healing. Here's what's happening. People who consume greater amounts of popular artificial sweetener could face a greater risk of heart attacks and stroke, according to a new study. Listen in. The research was presented at the ESC Cardiology Congress in Germany this week, showed that higher levels of xylitol in the blood were associated with an increased risk of major adverse cardiovascular events. Xylitol is a sugar alcohol that is commonly used as a low-calorie sweetener and sugar substitute. It is often used in higher amounts to sweeten foods, drinks, chewing gum, and dental care products. President Donald Trump has ramped up his Iran rhetoric, calling the regime a failed nation while posting AI-generated imagery suggesting that Karg Island in Iran, Iran's major oil export hub, might be targeted. Iran fired at least 8 ballistic missiles toward U.S. forces in Jordan after American strikes hit the Revolutionary Guard launch positions in Larak Island. Air defenses intercepted most of the incoming fire. And U.S. strikes on Iranian mine laying forces have pushed the Strait of Hormuz back to the center of the Iran war, with CENTCOM saying that Tehran's claim that the supertanker hit 2 mines is not true. With more on today's activities, Tom Danheiser. Tommy?
1: Well, U.S. President Donald Trump told Fox News on Monday that the U.S. would hit Iran hard in retaliation for the Islamic Republic targeting U.S. forces unsuccessfully in Jordan and the United Arab Emirates. Iran's Revolutionary Guard Corps said it targeted U.S. military bases in the 2 Middle Eastern nations in response to the first American strikes on Iran in weeks. U.S. Central Command announced an attack Sunday on what it said were Iranian rocket launchers on Larak Island in the Strait of Hormuz. The flare-up of fighting in the 6-month war comes after the Trump administration announced a shift in strategy last week to economic warfare, heaping pressure on Iran with new sanctions in an attempt to break the stalemate in the conflict. As the country struggles to maintain its economy amid harsher U.S. sanctions, Tehran believes it can wait until the election.

0: sanctions in hopes there are changes. And oil prices climbed as renewed U.S.-Iran attacks rattled markets, while the opening bell drop underscored fears that conflict could worsen inflation and keep interest rates elevated. George?
1: Thank you, Thomas. Two deaths have been confirmed after parts of the Grand Canyon National Park were hit by major flash floods over the weekend, but most of the people who were believed to be missing have now been accounted for, according to authorities. The number of people killed following last week's flash floods in the Nepal and China border stands at 955 people, according to Chinese authorities. Some 4,471 people remain unaccounted for in both countries. My gosh. Around the country, in both rural and urban areas, communities and politicians have been increasingly concerned about issues with the public camera system that has been widely deployed. Now the company that makes the system is admitting that there are problems. Let's check in with our expert, Lauren Weinstein, to explain what's going on. People are vandalizing these cameras, too. They're all upset, Lauren.
2: Yeah, and the company we're talking about is, of course, Flock. There are reportedly something around 120,000 or more of their AI cameras around the U.S. in more than 6,000 communities that contract with Flock to install those cameras. They collect vehicle license plate data from cars that pass them and feed those into a massive license number database of which cars are driving where at any given time. This isn't just cars wanted for some purpose. It's all cars the camera can see. The official purpose for this is to help authorities solve crimes and locate criminals and other related purposes, and it has indeed sometimes been useful for these applications. The number of these warrantless surveillance cameras has increased dramatically, and their data typically retained for considerable periods. In many areas, this system could often be used to track pretty much anyone who drives everywhere they go, effectively pretty much 100% of the time, even though they're not involved in any criminal activity whatsoever. Concerns regarding which agencies and which locations have access to the data of any given community have been growing rapidly because communities usually have their own rules about this data. Current national polling says Americans oppose these cameras 46% to 38%, a reversal from just last year. In both rural and urban areas, some of these cameras have been physically attacked. So Flock cameras have been blocked by people spraying goo over the lenses. They've been shot at. The poles they're mounted on have been cut down. Police have even started installing decoy 3D-printed fake Flock cameras. Some politicians have been faced with angry residents at public meetings demanding that the cameras be removed. And this situation only got more intense as it has been revealed that there have been many cases of authorities with access to the system using it for completely unauthorized and often purely and very creepy personal purposes. And there almost certainly are far more such cases that haven't been made public to date. This is situations like someone using the system to illicitly track everywhere their ex-girlfriend goes or watch in detail the movements of a person who happened to trigger their amorous desires. This is seriously invasive, creepy, and deeply disturbing, and when anything like this is exposed, many people are going to be understandably outraged. So there have been an increasing number of cities and other communities that are canceling or not renewing their contracts with Flock and ordering the cameras immediately covered and or removed because they feel that the risks and problems aren't worth it anymore. In fact, just today, there's word that they're apparently being removed in Knox County, Tennessee, and from state highways in Florida. The CEO of Flock, who has been roundly criticized for some of his past statements viewed as dismissing privacy concerns, recently publicly acknowledged that Flock backlash has become a real problem and announced some changes to authentication access controls and default data retention and such. But with politicians in both parties now calling for investigations at the Flock and so many people concerned about it around the country, again, in both urban and rural areas, it's hard to see how relatively minor changes like these are going to take off much pressure when it's now widely felt that in significant respects, Flock has been allowed to become another example of unacceptable levels of technology intrusion into our lives.
1: What a great story. Thanks, Lauren. Apple CEO Tim Cook is stepping down from his role at the helm of one of the world's largest tech companies after a 15-year tenure that saw Apple become the first publicly traded U.S. company with a $1 trillion market cap and other notable milestones. Dwayne Davis has been found guilty of first-degree murder in the death of rapper Tupac Shakur, which has remained unsolved for nearly three decades. Davis is accused of plotting the 1996 killing near the Las Vegas Strip and is the only person ever charged in that murder. Lionel Richie is hospitalized in an intensive care unit here in St. Louis after performing in the city over the weekend. Lionel checked himself into a local hospital after his performance at the Muni in Forest Park to run some tests. It was very hot out, close to 100 degrees. They say he could have dehydration. We'll check in on that. Here's Seth Shostak from the SETI Institute with his weekly report on what's going on in the skies. Hi, Seth.
3: Hey, George. Well, this is not so much what's going on, but maybe what is, you know, the tyranny of distance. We look at the night sky and we can somehow, you know, picture ourselves as a small planet in an immense universe. But that's easily said. We don't really think about it much. Many listeners may have made models of the solar system in grade school, you know, with a basketball as the sun and a small seed as the earth. The idea was not simply to learn the names and orders of the planets, but also their relative sizes. But a more impressive model was one I saw in Holland when I lived there, with, again, a basketball-sized sun, other planets around that, and Pluto, which was the size of a pencil dot, a not insignificant hike away. But the big takeaway of these models for me was not the size of the planets or even the size of their orbits, but the fact that the solar system is mostly empty. This is even more impressive if you now make a scale model of not just the solar system, but of our galactic backyard. If the sun is the size of a basketball, the nearest other star is another basketball 2 billion miles away, just short of the distance between Earth and planet Neptune. Now, this is probably something you've already confronted, maybe years ago, and the takeaway is simple. There's just a lot of space in space. The distances are unimaginably vast, but that has implications. The first and most obvious is that space travel is hard, really hard, especially if you hope to meet some aliens by rocketing to another star system. You know, you either need a really, really fast rocket or live as long as Methuselah, actually longer than Methuselah. So consider for a moment that space is big for the aliens, too. And that's something to think about when someone tells you that they believe extraterrestrials are visiting us. If so, the aliens probably have very long and very white beards, assuming that aliens have any facial hair at all. And I think I'll end on that hairy note, George.
1: I love that, Seth. Talk to you next week. 29 years ago today, Princess Diana died in a horrible car crash. What really happened? In a moment, Sarah Whalen joins us with her work, Royal Vengeance, The Assassination of Princess Diana, and the Ancient Royal Cult of Human Sacrifice. She's next on Coast to Coast AM.
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5: 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I ordered it within 1 week. 1 week. 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

0: And welcome back to Coast. George Norrie with you, Sarah Whalen with us, an investigative historian, journalist, attorney, and author of numerous articles on the British royal family, international law, and foreign policy. She has a bachelor's degree in anthropology, travels all over the planet for her research, grew up seeing Christianity, Judaism, voodoo being practiced in different parts of New Orleans, and as a teenager was the queen of the Mardi Gras carnival crew in New Orleans. Her latest book is called Royal Vengeance. Sarah, welcome back to the program. How are you?
1: I'm well. Thank you very much for having me.
0: It's hard to believe 29 years ago, Princess Di died in that crash. 29 years ago. Where did the time go?
1: It's a lifetime. And, you know, I think she just resonates even today more than ever. People still identify strongly with her. And she was a powerful force, almost a supernatural force. Didn't start out that way, but I think that, you know, she really, if anyone was an avatar on Earth, it was her. In the book, I call her the goddess because she has so much affinity for a supernatural presence. And, you know, that was a great strength of hers. She didn't develop it overnight, but, you know, and I think that's part of the reason that she was killed.
0: She was 36 years old when she died. Let's go back to her childhood, first of all. When she met Prince Charles.
1: Right.
0: She was 16 years old, wasn't she?
1: Well, Charles was dating her sister, Sarah, who is a couple of years older and very worldly kind of person. And I think the family, the Spencer family, was trying very hard to engineer a match between, they were landed aristocracy. Her father was an earl. And they were trying to get back into the royal orbit. Her parents, Diana's parents, had been divorced. And traditionally, divorced people were not allowed at court. A divorced person, until quite recently, until the Queen's own children started getting divorced, it used to be that a monarch could not be in the presence of a divorced person because of their status as, you know, head of the Church of England, which had been a status created by Henry VIII. So that he could separate from his wife, get a divorce, and marry Anne Boleyn. He'd originally been married to Catherine of Aragon. And it became apparent that, you know, she only had one daughter, who was later crowned Queen Mary, and but no sons. Her sons were stillborn or died shortly after. And so, you know, Henry was in a panic. Anne Boleyn was very fetching. And she promised that, you know, she would be fertile and they would have lots of children and lots of sons. And, of course, it didn't turn out that way. But Henry VIII engineered the separation from the Roman Catholic Church. But still, divorce was a very touchy area because not even the Church of England allowed it. I mean, Henry VIII was a real exception, his own exception. Right. But Queen Elizabeth, it could not be in the presence of a divorced person early in her life. And neither could her parents. Those people were pushed out of court. And Princess Diana's parents had had a very sensational divorce. And so this was a way of restoring the Spencers. They worked very hard at being restored to court. And of course, they achieved that with Diana's marriage.
0: At what point did Prince Charles start dating her?
1: He probably started dating. It's just hard, difficult to say, but, you know, the lore that is around the story is that they met at a shoot, which was at Althorp, which was Diana's family's home. And Sarah at the time, who was dating,

0: meeting the prince, had invited him to this shoot. And of course, he met other members of the family and the family's friends. It's usually a crowd of people who come for these shooting weekends, you know, where they line up the birds, they have pheasants, they have beaters, they go in the bushes, and the grouse or whatever fly out, and people, you know, fire their guns. It's all very orchestrated. It's not exactly like hunting in the United States. It's a very social, rigid kind of experience. But they met supposedly in a plowed field, you know, where people had for the shoot had gathered. So they met there, and she was about 16 years old.
1: I remember the pomp and circumstance for their marriage. It was on worldwide television. Was the Queen happy with the relationship?
0: I think the Queen was just glad that Charles had decided to marry. You know, he dithered a lot. And for Princess Diana, I mean, two things had happened. One was that Lord Mountbatten, who was his great uncle, had been killed by the IRA. And that was a blow to Charles. He was a surrogate father figure. Charles called him his honorary grandfather. And they were quite close. And Mountbatten had been engineering a lot of Charles's life. And Mountbatten wanted Charles to marry his niece, his granddaughter, Amanda Knatchbull. And Charles was not averse to that idea at all. But apparently Amanda was also very young, 17. And I want to point out, you know, that these marriages to girls we would consider teenagers, this is not unusual among the aristocracy. Diana's own parents, they had a similar age gap, I think 12 years. Johnny Spencer was older than his wife. And she was also a teenager when they married. I think she was 19 when they married. So this is not at all an unusual thing that the aristocracy does. At least they didn't used to delay marriage.
1: And she was accepted pretty quickly, wasn't she?
0: Yes. I think, you know, like I said, they were just happy that Charles had decided to marry somebody. And they wanted to have some heirs. I think that Mountbatten's assassination by the IRA had really shocked them. They did not think that they were able to be touched like that and killed. So Princess Anne she had married and had a son, but there weren't any other heirs. The Queen's other two children were very young at the time, Prince Andrew and Prince Edward. They hadn't married. They were just, you know, teenagers themselves. So the pressure was on Charles, and he had made a remark. He said he thought 30 would be a good age to marry. And then 30 came, and he wasn't married. And so, you know, the press started wondering, you know, who he might marry, and the speculation became very rife. He had dated a woman who actually was beautiful, just like, and it was not Camilla. I mean, he dated Camilla very early on, but she ended up marrying Andrew Parker Bowles, who'd actually dated Princess Anne before she married her husband. It's a very incestuous, very interrelated system. And, you know, there's a blending of aristocracy, nobility, and royalty. And I think the reaching to non-royals like Diana, you know, that this was most of the princesses who Charles might, you know, be able to marry were Roman Catholic. And since it's Church of England and they're not Roman Catholic, they couldn't have that. And, you know, so it was always a problem for him. But he had dated a woman named Anna Wallace, who the press called Whiplash Wallace. She had a fiery temper. She was very beautiful, very blonde. She was older than Diana, more mature. And everybody thought she might be the one, but apparently she didn't like the way Charles treated her.
1: And Sarah, when we come back, let's talk about that fateful day on August 31st, 1997, what happened when she got into that

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1: We'll take your calls next hour with Sarah Whalen as we talk about the life of Princess Diana. 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
2: 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All the shows will pop right up. It's a lot of free listening, so please enjoy.
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0: And welcome back, George Norrie, along with Sarah Whalen, as we talk about the life of Princess Diana. Sarah, take us back to that fateful day on August 31st, 1997. Where was she? What happened?
1: Well, she was in Paris. She was with her lover, Dodi Fayed, a very handsome man who was the son of Mohammed Al-Fayed, who was a billionaire who owned Harrods. And he also owned the Ritz Hotel in Paris. And yeah, he was a very charismatic person. Not everybody liked him. The British establishment had never accepted him. But Dodi lived in California and Paris. He was also on the board at Harrods. So he's a handsome man and very nice, very generous. Everyone I've spoken to has said nothing but good things. And, you know, he gets a lot of criticism. He's a rich playboy. You know, people say, oh, she would never have married him. But I think they were absolutely going to get married. And I think he had bought her an engagement ring.
0: And he was Egyptian, wasn't he?
1: Yes, they're both Egyptian. And, I mean, Dodi's mother was Saudi, actually. She was the sister of Adnan Khashoggi, who was the big arms dealer.
0: Mm-hmm.
1: And so they were millionaires. They were the wealthy people in their own right. And Mohammed Al-Fayed had married into that family circle, although they did divorce. And Mohammed remarried, I think she's from Finland, model, a very beautiful woman. And he had several children with her, had a family life. Everyone I've spoken to, you know, about Mohammed Al-Fayed, who worked with him and knew him well, he was a tough guy, you know, very strong personality, but also extremely generous. And he could be hilariously funny. And he had surrounded himself, you know, with bodyguards, the cream of the cream kind of bodyguards. And he offered Princess Diana a vacation to his house at Saint-Tropez. He also had purchased a magnificent yacht, the Jonical. And, you know, he used his money very generously so that she could have a holiday with her children. And she was there with her two sons, you know, swimming every day at the beach and jumping off the yacht into the water and having a great time. And she met Dodi, and it was a little bit of a scandal because Dodi had a fiance at the time. But I don't think there's any doubt that Diana and Dodi instantly hit it off. And she very likely was going to marry him. I think she had accepted the engagement ring. I think at that point, she didn't have many other options. There were not a lot of men at her level, financially or socially, who could compete with Dodi.
0: Right.
1: And so I think that was going to be a real thing. They were going to get married. And they had made some cruises after this holiday, and they were cruising the Mediterranean, and she stopped in Paris on the way home, and that's when he picked up the engagement ring. They were on their way to his apartment. The butler has stated, and he testified at the inquest, at the third inquest, that, you know, he had champagne on ice, the ring was there. And they were going to, you know, have some champagne, and Dodi was going to propose. And none of this was a surprise to Diana because she had picked out the ring. The whole thing, she picked it out when they were in, Monte Carlo, and walking around Monaco, there was a jewelry shop. So, you know, she knew the ring was coming.

0: And I think she told her friends she didn't want to tip anybody off, so she told friends, that she wasn't interested in Dodie and he was buying her too many presents. But I think the plan was real, and she was going to marry Dodie and move to California, where Dodie was based. But she could have lived anywhere. I mean, that they were fabulously wealthy people. So that was, and they were in Paris on that night.
1: All right, tell us about the car situation.
0: Well, the Mercedes, much has been written about the Mercedes, and anyone who's interested, you can. There were three inquests done into the deaths, and over time, you will learn more about the Mercedes, which was really a fatal car. I mean, I think this was an orchestrated crash, and I don't think the driver had any idea that there was. The driver did work. Henri Paul, if he was French, he was a security officer at the Ritz Hotel, and he was also an occasional chauffeur. And it became pretty clear from the inquests. When he died, he had a great deal of cash on him. He had several thousand dollars. And for somebody who made really a pittance, as a regular employee at the Ritz, he had hundreds of thousands of dollars in his bank account. He had very expensive hobbies. He was a private pilot. He would rent planes and go flying. It was he lived in a manner that indicated he had another source of money coming in. And most people think he was working for various intelligence agencies to spy on important people who were staying at the Ritz Hotel in Paris and to report back. And people suspect that he may have been told by an intelligence, someone he thought was just, an intelligence group or maybe even a paparazzi group, to get in this Mercedes and drive in a manner that was irregular. Ordinarily, if you were going to go to Dodie's apartment, Dodie lived right behind the Arc de Triomphe. And from the Ritz Hotel, you would take the Champs-Élysées. I mean, that's the fastest street. It has several red lights. You may not want to stop for the paparazzi, but a straight shot down the Champs-Élysées to Dodie's apartment would have been the safest way to go.
1: They
0: And for
1: were in
0: some,
1: a tunnel, weren't they?
0: well, they had to get to the tunnel. Ordinarily, they wouldn't go through the tunnel to get to the Champs-Élysées. You would take what they call a slip road, and you would go to the right, and that exit would take you right down the Champs, which is a big avenue in Paris. And the Arc de Triomphe is at the far end of it, and Dodie's apartment was right there. Instead, witnesses say that that exit was blocked, along with a second exit that they could have taken. So perhaps to go through, and we don't know exactly, what was in their minds. There's no evidence that anyone has been shown. There are no recordings of what people were saying in the Mercedes at the time. But people suspect that if the exits were blocked, Henri Paul didn't have a choice. He had to go through the tunnel, but it wasn't that big a deal because you come out, tunnel's not that long. You come out on the other side and you could then take a right turn, go down a road that follows the Seine, and you could cross back over to get to the Arc de Triomphe just simply by taking another bridge. And that would bring you back into the area of the Champs and the Arc de Triomphe. But they never made it to that road. I mean, they went into the tunnel. They hit the third pillar first, tried to correct, but they were pushed into the 13th pillar. And that was the fatal pillar. And then they smacked into the right side wall. And Henri Paul was killed. Well, literally the engine, went into him. And so on the left side, Henri Paul was killed. His aorta was severed. His spine was broken in several places. Dodie was sitting behind Henri Paul, and he took the same kind of impact. His aorta was severed, and he had

0: spinal injuries that were fatal. They were not survivable. But on the right side of the car, the bodyguard, Trevor Rees-Jones, went through the window, and his face was impaled on the window. I don't mean to minimize his injuries, but they were not fatal. They were just pretty horrible. Diana was sitting right behind Trevor Rees-Jones. The velocity from the impact had physically turned her body around in the seat so that she was actually sort of in the middle well of the Mercedes, and her back was to the front of the car. So she was facing the rear of the car. And she'd literally just been spun around in the seat. And of course, that meant she was not wearing a seatbelt, and neither was Dodie, and neither was Henri Paul. Although I think certainly a belt would have saved Diana. I'm not certain if a belt would have saved Dodie or Henri Paul, because that's a velocity thing. But like I said, when supposedly out of the blue, an emergency physician showed up in a car. So he said, "Oh, I'm just going to a party. I have my friend in the car. We saw this." He went to the car. He put an oxygen mask on Diana, but he really didn't, and he didn't render her any kind of aid. And a lot of people said they didn't believe she was injured. She looked okay. She had a little blood coming from her nose, a little bit from her ear. But when you have a catastrophic accident like that, where two people on the left are fatally injured,
1: Killed
0: it's a pretty
1: instantly.
0: good guess that people on the right have similar internal injuries, and they would have to be taken to the hospital immediately. What she had was a tear, not in her aorta, but in a pulmonary vein. That was a very slow bleed. She could have survived this accident. The vein needed to be stitched. Instead, they not only don't stitch the vein, they claim she has a head injury, and they took an hour and 45 minutes to get her to the hospital. It's an obscenely long amount of time. And a lot of excuses were made. They were like, "Oh, in France, we do things differently. Our ambulances are, they're like little surgical units," except you can't do surgery in an ambulance. You can't do the kind of internal surgery repair that Princess Diana needed to survive. They took a long time to get her out of the car in the first place. They considered Trevor Rees-Jones to be, the more injured person. It's unbelievably stupid. And you just wonder. I mean, I don't wonder. I really do believe that she was deliberately allowed to bleed to death in the ambulance, which is what happened. All the blood went into her chest. And by the time they got her to the hospital, her blood was not circulating anymore. And they made sure. At one point, they stopped the ambulance. There were some reporters following it on a motorbike. The ambulance was going so slowly, they had to get off their motorbike and walk the motorbike behind the ambulance. And then when they were very close to the hospital, just literally across the street, there's a botanical garden called Jardin des Plantes, and the hospital was across the boulevard on the other side. And the whole hospital had come out into the driveway to figure out, why is the ambulance not moving? They had stopped at Jardin des Plantes. The reporters saw the doctor get out from the front seat, go into the back, and then the ambulance starts rocking back and forth, back and forth, back and forth. Like, what is going on? Later, the doctor, Jean, I think his last name is Martino. I want to say Jean-Claude Martino. He said, "Oh, I had to do something. I had to do a very delicate procedure. Her blood pressure had dropped." If she had gotten to the hospital, even within what they call the golden hour, she would have had a better than 50% chance of living. And I've talked with several surgeons who told me this. The golden hour is key. And the thing is, they passed up two other hospitals that were closer to get to the hospital where they finally brought her, which was not equipped for this kind of surgery. They kept saying they brought in a neurologist. In the end, they realized what had happened, and they did immediate surgery and did everything in their power to stimulate the heart and revive her, but her blood would not circulate, and that is why she died.
1: Was she conscious at the hospital?
0: No, but I believe that she was conscious in the car. Witnesses say she was talking. And I find it really interesting that as soon as she was talking, the emergency doctor who just showed up in his car and said, "Oh, I'm just driving by here," as soon as she was talking to people, they put a mask on her. And then if you go through the transcripts, you'll see that the other doctors who come along, basically, they give her they do everything wrong. I mean, I don't want to take the whole time to talk about every single thing they did. It's in the book. They did everything wrong, completely the opposite of what they should have done. It seems almost deliberate. And all they're talking about is a supposed head injury, when in fact, she has a giant wound in her chest and she's bleeding to death internally. And an hour and 45 minutes, that's almost murder. I do think it was murder, and I think it was deliberate.
1: When we come back, we'll find out, Sarah, why you believe it was deliberate, and we'll take phone calls with you as well, right here on Coast to Coast AM.
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0: Hey there, it's Tony Caridi, and I'll be honest with you. 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
5: Mulling new strikes. I'm Sue Guzman, Fox News. And President Trump reportedly considering waging some limited strikes in the Strait of Hormuz following the exchange of gunfire between the U.S. and Iranian forces over the weekend. An official telling Axios that the plan is to reduce the risk of Iranian attacks on oil tankers. The president telling Fox that the U.S. will respond after Iran attacked Jordan and the UAE on Sunday.
6: They don't really know. In my opinion, they don't know who the leader is. You have the radicals, but they've been wiped out from the standpoint of the military, because the military is just a fraction of what it was. I don't really think they know who their leader is.
5: The president also ruled out using a nuclear weapon against Iran, saying the country's military has been defeated. Shakeup in the U.S. military. Army Secretary Dan Driscoll's resigned. Fox's Jennifer Griffin with more.
7: It's not surprising. Secretary Driscoll, who's a close ally of Vice President Vance, has been butting heads with Secretary Hegseth for months now. In fact, he had disagreed with Secretary Hegseth's decision to fire many of the Army's top generals, top leaders, leading to a bit of a brain drain in the Army. And now we understand that Secretary Driscoll has submitted his resignation.
5: The accused killer of legendary rapper Tupac Shakur convicted by a jury. Fox's Kristen Goodwin telling us.
8: After less than 3 hours of deliberations, a jury finding Dwayne Davis
9: guilty of first-degree murder with use of a deadly weapon.
8: Prosecutors say Davis, a former leader of the Compton Crips gang, orchestrated the 1996 fatal drive-by shooting of Tupac in Las Vegas after a fight involving the rapper's entourage and Davis's nephew. The 63-year-old is not accused of pulling the trigger, but of providing the gun. Charged in 2023, after co-writing a book, prosecutors say detailed his involvement. The defense argued there was no physical evidence. A judge ordering Davis to be held with no bail.
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5: A divided Supreme Court is allowing construction of President Trump's White House ballroom to continue. We have more from Fox's Shannon Bream.
17: The 5-4 decision is a big win for the president, as the administration says crews are working 20 hours a day on the complex that includes both the ballroom and those underground military installations. Well, the court had this to say. It said it's not passing judgment on the legality of the project, but it did hold that the plaintiff challenging the ballroom project likely doesn't actually have the right to sue the Trump administration over it. Quote, we conclude only that based on the submissions before us, the government is likely to prevail in showing that the National Trust for Historic Preservation in the United States lacks Article 3 standing to challenge the project in federal court.
5: Still no verdict in the Lindsay Clancy murder trial. They're deciding whether Clancy is legally responsible for the deaths of her three young children. Fox's Brian Yannis reports from Plymouth, Massachusetts.
18: Over 3 days, this jury will be back tomorrow at 9 a.m. for day 4 of deliberations. The only real interesting thing today, at least you can say, is that, well, there was no note. No question from this jury. In fact, this jury has only had one note over these last 3 days, and that was to ask to see two pieces of evidence, the bags of prescription pill bottles that were found in the home, as well as the knife that Lindsay Clancy used in her failed suicide attempt.
5: The bodies of a Texas chiropractor and at least one other person have been found after a major weekend flash flood swept through the Grand Canyon. At least one person still missing. Waves of torrential rain hitting that tourist destination Saturday that hosts 4.4 million visitors a year. And former New York lawmaker has received a lifetime ban from prediction market Kalshi. The ban against George Santos comes after the Commodity Futures Trading Commission said Santos made more than $17,000 by placing bets on his own attendance at President Trump's State of the Union address. I'm Sue Guzman. This is Fox News.
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0: And welcome back, George Norrie, along with Sarah Whalen. Sarah, before we get into some of these thoughts, where do we get your book, Royal Vengeance?
1: You can order it from Trine Day, T-R-I-N-E-D-A-Y. That's my publisher.
0: All right, great. Now let's get into your theory on why you think she was killed.
1: Well, I think that there is I call it the inner secret circle. I think the monarchy, the British monarchy, has always had this from the earliest times. There's always been a circle of very trusted people around the figure of the king, a few times the queen. I mean, you don't usually have queens in England, but you do have kings being the actual monarch. And you can call them advisors, but this is a group. You know, there are lots of circles around royal figures. In England, you have the Privy Council, which is a very old institution of nobles and just, you know, very informed people who are basically advisors to the king. And then you have the honor groups. You have like the Order of the Garter. You have different orders, Order of the Thistle. You have clergy. These people have always been extremely individualistically close to the monarch, whoever they are. And they do dark deeds for the monarch occasionally. I mean, many people believe that Becket, who was the Archbishop of Canterbury, was murdered by the king, named Henry at the time, and they believe it was done in a ritual manner. And you know, this was a popular. There was a book written, "The Divine King in England," by a woman named Margaret Murray, and she was a sort of a self-taught anthropologist, a very interesting woman, at a time when women did not ordinarily have careers. She did her work in Egypt, and she was an archaeologist. But, you know, she didn't have a PhD or anything. But she did end up teaching at Oxford, and she was quite a character. And when World War I came, she couldn't go to Egypt anymore, so she started poking around the English countryside, and she came up with theories about witchcraft and the history of the witch trials in mm-hmm. England. And her books were really popular at the time. And she had a theory that there had always been a divine king, and that this was a worldwide thing, and that at the end of a cycle, the king could either be sacrificed for fertility purposes, or a substitute could be found for him. And she traced this actually for hundreds of years. And needless to say, the royals were pretty upset with her book. And a lot was done to discredit it. And, you know, she's, even today, scholars will say, oh, you know, Margaret Murray was so extreme. But I found a lot of truth in what.

0: what Margaret Murray wrote. And I started going back and looking at the history and mostly the behavior of the monarchs and people around the monarchs. And, things like, for instance, the execution of Anne Boleyn and the four men, including her brother, who were supposedly her lovers. Serious scholars today will tell you it's not really clear why Anne Boleyn was killed, why she was executed. And she herself, she went very willingly. And this was something that Margaret Murray noted, that these people were willing to sacrifice themselves for the king. And the pattern is very repetitive. And of course, now in modern age, people may not be so willing, but I do hypothesize that there is a group around the monarchs, around Elizabeth, the last Queen of England, and it's around Charles today. They protect them, they try to keep them, out of trouble. But at the same time, someone like Diana, she had to go. I'm sure that that decision was made. And when they did it in a very ritual manner, which is
1: Well,
0: often.
1: why did she have to go? What did she do wrong?
0: What did she do wrong? Well, I think she could have survived. I think the panorama, she gave an interview to the BBC with the panorama. Previous to that, she had written a book. She wrote it with the aid of another writer named Andrew Morton. And, she tried to pass it off as, Morton was a renegade writer and she'd had nothing to do with the book. And her friends had felt sorry for her, so they collaborated. But after her death, Morton revealed that, in fact, she had made numerous tape recordings at Kensington Palace, passed these on to him through an intermediary. And, so the book was entirely written in her voice. I think it's as close to an autobiography as you will come, but I don't think it's an honest autobiography. I think that Princess Diana did something, that was very upsetting to the royals, but they were going to live with it because of the lack of divorce. Charles really did believe that he could not get divorced and be head of the Church of England.
1: Well,
0: And if he,
1: did she divorce Charles or did he divorce
0: no.
1: her?
0: She did not want a divorce, and she said that on Panorama. No, Charles wanted the divorce. I mean, things went too far, but I think the reason that the marriage failed is not widely known. But two people have spoken about it. One is James Hewitt and a publicist named Clifford, Max Clifford. He died several years ago. And but he was a publicist, and he said that James Hewitt had come to him and said that he had had an affair with Princess Diana, but not starting after the birth of Prince Harry. It started in 1981, shortly after she married Charles. The first child is considered to be Charles's natural child. That's Prince William, who's the heir apparent. But Prince Harry, his paternity has always been suspect. And I think that was, she tried to sort of, she made a mistake, I think, in Panorama when she said that, she'd always loved Hewitt, that she loved him, she adored him, she was very let down by him because he wrote a book, or he authorized someone to write a book. And in fact, thereafter, he wrote two books by himself. But the official story was always that they had met after, Prince Harry was born. And according to Max Clifford, that's not true. And Max Clifford, the publicist, bragged to his autobiographer, well, to his biographer. He had a co-writer on his autobiography, and he bragged that in 1981, James Hewitt was in fact having a full-blown affair with Princess Diana. And
1: Could that explain why Harry doesn't get along so well with Charles?
0: yeah, I think it does. I think it absolutely explains that. And Harry tries to push it aside in his own autobiography, where he claims, people were you know, making these scurrilous rumors up. And he confronted his father, and his father was very jovial about it and laughed and said, you know, who knows who your father is? There's a guy in Broadmoor, which is it's a prison. It's a mental institution in England. And every once in a while, a royal person would go visit, you know, to make one of these official visits. And he said there was the man in Broadmoor who claims he's the Prince of Wales. So who knows? Who knows? Maybe your father's in Broadmoor. That joke is in the book. And of course, Harry didn't take kindly to the joke. But I think at the time, you know, when Diana became pregnant, there was a real question, you know, because obviously the marriage had broken down. And part of it was, you know, she was very young, and she may have had, you know, a personality disorder. She was cutting herself. She had bulimia. She claims all this started over Camilla, but I've talked with psychiatrists and doctors and people who knew them. And they say it's very likely Diana's problems began in childhood. And bulimia is usually a family disease. It usually starts. And of course, her sister, Sarah, who dated Prince Charles, was anorexic and in fact had to be hospitalized for it. Almost died, apparently. So
1: why did they need to get rid of her, though? I don't understand what she was doing that was creating so much furor.
0: Two things. In the Panorama interview, I think the most serious thing she said was that Charles was unfit for the throne. And apparently, even now, other reporters who knew her are coming forward, and they have said that her plan was not, you know, initially they thought, well, her plan is for William to, in other words, Charles would run off to Italy with his lady. That's what Diana called Camilla Parker Bowles, Charles's lady. And they would live in Tuscany or something. And that would leave Diana to carry on the Wales's name and coach Prince William to become king. And she would share a regency with Prince Andrew. And there have been a lot of witnesses who say, yes, she was talking about that. But even more alarming is that she started contacting powerful people, politicians, Max Hastings, who was the editor-in-chief of the London Times. And she apparently wanted William to step aside. Her theory was William didn't have the personality to be king, that he was more quiet. He was, you know, he didn't want it. He's more like his dad. He was reluctant. But Prince Harry, she used to call him Good King Harry. And that's in several books. Her bodyguard noted it. And he wrote a book, you know, it's a tidbit, but I think it says something. Her plan was to put Prince Harry on the throne because he had a better personality. And as she often said, Harry is more like me. And at the time, Harry was popular. But I think that this really alarmed the royal family and what I would call the inner secret circle.
1: And he just moved back to London, didn't he?
0: Yes, he did. And you know, no one's exactly sure why, but he, you know, of course, he was a child at the time, not to blame for this, but his paternity seems to be very much in doubt. Even James Hewitt, you know, who's officially, he's always gone with the official line that he is not Harry's father, but he went on a television show and he was hypnotized by the president of the hypnotists in England. It's not a group of nuts. It's, you know, they use it for psychiatry and a lot of things. And he was asked under hypnosis if he was Harry's father. And apparently he answered in the affirmative. And so I think they were keeping this big secret. And, you know, of course, Charles was stuck in the marriage, knew he couldn't divorce. He had to acknowledge the child as his own. which, you know, was, it's not the first

0: time anyone in the royal family has done that. But I think for Diana, with her personality and always wanting to appear so perfect, it was an issue that this was known even to insiders, or at least suspected. And so she created a narrative that, Camilla was always the evil person, the entity always lurking around. Charles had a friend, and at sometimes they had sex, but I think Charles was serious about his marriage in the beginning. I think he was very romantically drawn to Diana, but having the child was probably pretty horrifying to him, and then being stuck and having to have a stiff upper lip. It was just I think Charles could have hung on no matter what, but Diana suddenly got this agenda to completely discredit him and then take over the crown herself. And one of the most interesting things that I've looked at is that people who were close to Diana, who would be in a position to know these things, and in fact hinted that they knew these things, one of them is the mother of Sarah Ferguson. They meet some pretty grisly deaths. And one of the commonalities, witnesses in the Alma Tunnel at Diana's car crash said there was a blinding flash. And most people think that the driver, Henri Paul, was blinded by a military strobe light. And that was probably either from the Fiat Uno that witnessed. We know the Fiat Uno was in the tunnel, and that was what sort of pushed the Mercedes into the pillar and dawdled, slowed the Mercedes down, made it impossible for the Mercedes to maneuver correctly.
1: And the story was they were trying to get away from chasing paparazzi, right?
0: There were no paparazzi. There were none. They had left the Ritz from the rear entrance. There was nobody tailing them. The paparazzi caught up, but it took several minutes. They were not there. Would the witnesses say that there were, two motorcycles were blocking the two exits. We know that. So they couldn't take the exits. And then when the Mercedes came into the tunnel, the white Fiat Uno was going very slowly. The Mercedes was going very fast, had to put on brakes. We know that the Mercedes hit the rear of the Fiat because the taillight broke. And we know that the white Fiat Uno then came alongside the right side of the Mercedes, where Diana and the bodyguard were seated, and made a big, long white scrape. It also took off the rear view mirror of the Mercedes on the right side. So these are just facts. The white Fiat Uno was in the tunnel and had contact and probably pushed the Mercedes into the third pillar. And then if the driver tried to correct, motorcycle came around and the pinion driver, the passenger on the motorbike, had a flash and blinded the driver and caused the crash.
1: So Henri Paul was not part of the assassination, was he?
0: No, he may have been paid by intelligence services to, take the Alma Tunnel, but I don't think he had any idea that that was going to happen. He wouldn't drive to his own death. I mean, and he didn't seem to be that kind of person.
1: He wasn't suicidal. We're going to take a short break, Sarah, and come back in a moment and take phone calls with you as they're lining up right here on Coast to Coast AM.
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1: We'll take calls with Sarah Whalen when we come back in a moment as we talk about Princess Diana with her book, Royal Vengeance, right here on Coast to Coast. Next hour, Preston Dennett joins us to talk about the healing powers of UFOs. It's an amazing story. One of our new TV shows is called Strange Universe, and Tom will tell you how you can watch some episodes.
2: Yeah, it's going to be really cool. 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Click, it's in the carousel. I think it's the sixth dot, George. I didn't count them too
1: the
2: correctly.
1: The last button. 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
2: 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I think it's with Daniel Brinkley. It's a lot of fun. We have a brand new set, some great people we're working with. This is going to be a lot of fun. So check it out. It's Strange Universe.
1: Thank you, Thomas. It's button number 5 tonight, 5 of 6, but you'll find it when you go to the carousel reel, folks. 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

0: And welcome back to Coast, George Norrie along with Sarah Whalen. Let's go to the calls right now. Let's go to John in Wisconsin to get us started. Hello, John.
1: Hello, George. Hello, Sarah. A brief comment and a question, please. Sarah, you do great work. I really enjoy listening to you. 29 years after Princess Diana's death, the cover-up is deep, very similar to the JFK assassination. My question is this, Sarah. Based on these deep layers of cover-up, would you concur that we will never know the truth? Congratulations on the book, and George, thank you for taking my call.
0: Thank you, John. What do you think, Sarah?
2: I think John has a point. You may not know everything, but if you look at the patterns, you'll be able to see. And by the way, I do mention JFK in my book. I mean, and also, assassinations in general. I don't want to get too much off topic, but the British government and the French government have made sure that it's going to be very difficult to ever determine the truth. I think it's 100 years before the French government will release a report that it created. I don't know how much would be in that report, because the French were deliberately obtuse, in my opinion. And they're also, you know, all the photographs that were taken at the scene, because once the paparazzi did arrive, they took a lot of pictures. And of course, the French police arrested the paparazzi and took all their photographs. And in fact, John Anderson, who was suspected of being the driver of the Fiat Uno, the white Fiat Uno, and in fact owned a white Fiat Uno, he was a paparazzi. I wouldn't really call him a paparazzi. He was a royalty photographer, a celebrity photographer. He was a multimillionaire, and he had ties with intelligence agencies. And he was interviewed by the French police, and Scotland Yard was also trying to interview him. And when it appeared that they were going to go to the inquest, he was found dead in a field. Supposedly, he had, I think he was driving a BMW. A fireman came. They were in a military field, and a fireman saw this ball of fire burning. And so he went to investigate, and he saw John Anderson in the car, the corpse, with what the fireman said were two bullet holes in his forehead. But the car was locked. No key was ever found.

0: Anderson burned pretty much to ash. And, then people come up with explanations of they weren't bullet holes. This was when the brain gets hot, it will shoot out of your forehead. And but the fireman said no, he had seen many people in accidents in similar situations, and they look like bullet holes to him. And he's stuck to his story. But the reports are not going to be released, for 100 years. And the pictures were all seized. And of course, the witnesses who might shed information on this, some have died naturally, but Anderson's death was not natural. And there were a lot of inconsistencies in his statements and his wife's statement. And of course, he left the country just 6 hours after Diana's crash. He was on his way to Corsica, supposedly on a photo assignment. And he stayed out of Dodge, you might say, for a number of weeks, but he came back and everything went back to Anderson. And then his hard drives for his photos, because he told a French writer that he had, in fact, they were going to collaborate on a book about the crash. It's pretty wild stuff. And his photos were stolen. The photo agency where he was working and his hard drives were kept, there was a massive break-in by some very dangerous looking people. I think they shot a security guard in the foot, but the one they there were objects of art, there were very expensive things. They did not take any of those. Instead, they took James Anderson's hard drives with all the pictures on them. So yeah, I would say there's been a concerted effort to certainly make it very difficult to find out exactly what happened.
1: Let's go to Lewis in Pennsylvania. Lewis, take it away.
2: George, thank you for taking my call. I have a comment and a question for Sarah. I'll let us
1: Okay.
2: off the air.
0: Hi, Lewis.
2: My comment is, in July 97, Gianni Versace got assassinated in front of his villa in South Florida. In August 97, this tragedy happened with Princess Diana. And then in July 98, 99, JFK Jr. dies in a mysterious plane crash. All those three people are all friends with each other. They all hung out in the same circles. They all hung out at the same parties. I thought it was very odd. But anyway, my question for you, Sarah, is I saw a documentary one time, and they said that, that Henri Paul had enough drugs and alcohol in his system that with his short, small stature, he would have been comatose. And they had a, they thought maybe it was a body double involved somehow with MI6. I'll stop there. Thank you, George.
0: Well, most people think, Henri Paul issue is, interesting because there's a film of him at the Ritz. There's in-house video that Mohammed Al-Fayed released in the third and final inquest, and supposedly Henri Paul was completely drunk, drunk as a skunk. But there's a photo right before he gets in the car to drive them. He's tying his shoe, and he just leans down and he ties his shoe in a bow. It's not the kind that he showed a lot of dexterity that if you had drunk as much as he was accused of having drunk, you wouldn't be able to do that. And, the bodyguard who was in the car, Trevor Rees-Jones, I don't think he would have allowed anyone to get in the car if Henri Paul was visibly intoxicated. And what was determined by Al-Fayed's group of investigators, which included retired people from Scotland Yard who were very highly esteemed, was that the blood sample was not Henri Paul's that was tested for alcohol, that instead they took the blood sample of a suicide person who had apparently gotten himself drunk and then killed himself with carbon monoxide in his car. And that body was in the morgue at the time that Henri Paul was brought in, and the sample was taken from that person, not Henri Paul. And Henri Paul's parents were also very militant about that. that was not the sample of their son. They were very insistent on it. So yeah, I think there's definitely smoke and fire when it comes to the sample of Henri Paul's blood.
1: That was Sir, what's the latest on King Charles cancer, which they're not disclosing?
0: Yeah, I don't know. It's the mystery cancer, you know, and I think Princess Kate also has mystery cancer. They'll acknowledge cancer. They're not going to tell you what kind of cancer it is. I understand privacy and wanting that, but, you know, most public figures like this, people are naturally going to want more information. But I do think the British people have come to love Charles and at least respect him. And it's the same thing with Camilla. I mean, I don't think that Princess Diana ever thought in a month of Sundays that Camilla would be considered a queen consort. And yet that happened, because these inner secret circles, they are extremely powerful, and they wanted a happy monarch. They did not want Prince Harry monarch with Princess Diana being a co-regent with Prince Andrew. And just think about what happened with Prince Andrew. That would have just been a disaster. So Prince Charles and Camilla started looking pretty good at the end of the day. I mean, just in terms of how you have monarchs to be symbols of stability, the cancer, you know, makes Charles less stable as a monarch. But on the other hand, he took the throne at an older age. He's in his 70s. His son, William, is popular, and he's, you know, done pretty much all the right things. He has heirs. He has three children. So, you know, they're on track. I'll say that. And Queen Camilla has stepped up to be a very supportive figure. And the English people they're resigned. And I think this is a very typically English pattern. You know, Anne Boleyn gets executed. I think people were very stunned by that. But then King Henry marries immediately to Jane Seymour. Jane Seymour has a child. They take this in. This is their tradition. And they know that people do meet these very strange deaths. They don't look very deeply. I've spent a lot of time in England talking with many people. Mohammed Al-Fayed had to fight to get that third inquest, and he pretty much did it on his own. He was irrepressible. They had to do it because he was not going to stop. He didn't get the result he wanted because, as one of the callers pointed out, I think Lewis, I mean, maybe we'll never know. So much evidence has been repressed, and you just won't know. But I do think that the issue with Diana, I mean, there were many issues, but the trying to skip William in the kingship, skip Charles and then skip William, that was too much. And she was very vocal about it. I mean, you know, writers and newspaper editors talk about it. Her own bodyguard talked about how she thought Harry would make a better king. His real name is Henry, which is also very interesting because Lady Colin Campbell, who writes a lot about these royals, and she has a very entertaining podcast. If you're interested, it's quite interesting. She has theorized that Harry is the offspring of, well, let me just say, she raised the issue that Princess Diana, I would say like in 82 or 83, had an affair with an aristocrat whose name was Henry.
1: Right. While married, right?
0: Yes, while married. And you know, William had been born. So at least there was one heir that is pretty much considered the heir of Charles's body. I don't think Charles has any doubt about that. But Harry has always been kind of a question mark. But in England, people are very reticent to say this, you know, because they don't want to do anything to destabilize the monarchy. And Charles seemed okay with it.
1: Or else he would have gotten a DNA test or something, right?
0: Well, I'm sure they've done that. You know, and

0: That was always an issue. And Diana herself was considering doing a DNA test, but then decided not to. Initially, she and Hewitt were going to elope. And even when he went to war, he was in the military. I think before he left, he proposed marriage to her, and supposedly she said yes. And by that time, her marriage to Charles had really broken down. But I think she found herself, being such a celebrity, and then having, she envisioned that she would have this career of healing people, of going around the world, opening hospices and helping people. And she was looking for a partner. But, very difficult to be the partner of somebody who's a quasi goddess.
1: Well,
0: It's
1: Sarah, stay
0: hard.
1: safe. If what you write about in the book, Royal Vengeance, is true and accurate, be careful. Sarah Whalen with us. 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
9: New warnings for Iran. I'm Ted Lindner, Fox News. The president issuing those new warnings Monday. Fox's Kevin Cork from Washington explains the U.S. is prepared to launch strikes in Iran.
10: While posting an AI-generated image suggesting Karg Island, Iran's major oil export hub, might be targeted next. As for the IRGC, well, ever resistant to U.S. pressure, well, they fired at least 8 ballistic missiles toward American interests in Jordan after the U.S. hit IRGC launch positions on Larak Island. Sources tell Fox News most of the incoming fire from the regime was, in fact, intercepted. Now, on Wall Street, unsubstantiated rumors of Iranian mines hitting targets in the Strait of Hormuz sent oil prices higher, though U.S. officials say the Iranians, frankly, are just lying to try to affect markets.
9: Treasury Secretary Scott Bessent explains that the real slid to a historic low and Tehran warned it would only answer every U.S. attack with a response dozens of times greater. After less than 3 hours of deliberations, jurors in Vegas finding Dwayne Keefe D. Davis guilty of orchestrating the killing of rapper Tupac Shakur back in 1996. The deliberations, which followed closing arguments earlier Monday, came after 9 days of testimony from detectives, former gang associates, and documentarians. Davis could be sentenced to life in prison. The trial is revisited the night nearly 30 years ago when Shakur was shot while on his way to perform at a club in Vegas. The jury in the Lindsey Clancy murder trial in Massachusetts not yet reaching a verdict. Jurors sent home Monday afternoon after completing their third day of deliberations at Plymouth Superior Court. Lindsey Clancy facing 3 counts of first-degree murder for the January 2023 strangulation deaths of her 3 young kids, aged 5, 3, and 8 months old. And the number of dead from catastrophic flooding in Nepal and China, over 1,000 now. Rescue teams working to reach communities cut off by the disaster. Nepal says that 987 deaths have been counted there. 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

0: singer Lionel Richie's been hospitalized in the intensive care unit in St. Louis after performing in the city over the weekend. The 77-year-old singer, songwriter, and TV personality checked himself into the hospital after his Saturday night performance at the Muni in Forest Park to have some tests run. Richie was also rushed to a hospital back in June after falling ill on stage during a concert in St. Paul, Minnesota. Richie telling the crowd that he felt dizzy and strange back then and cut the show short before paramedics met him backstage and took him to a hospital by ambulance. A top Army official resigns after 18 months on the job. Fox's Kristen Goodwin with more.
1: A rep for the White House confirming Army Secretary Dan Driscoll submitted his resignation to President Trump. The rep saying in part, Secretary Driscoll has been highly effective in advancing President Trump's agenda to make America strong again at the Department of the Army by providing outstanding leadership during historic military operations, assisting with negotiations between Russia and Ukraine, and more. Adding the United States Army is more powerful than ever, thanks to his work alongside the Commander-in-Chief and Secretary of War. Driscoll, an Iraq War veteran who served in the position since February of last year, is a friend of Vice President J.D. Vance. Kristen Goodwin, Fox News.
0: No reason given for his departure, but it comes amid reports Driscoll had tension with Secretary of War Pete Hegseth. And the bodies of a Texas chiropractor and at least one other person have now been found. This is after a major weekend of flash flood swept through the Grand Canyon. At least one other person remains still missing. Waves of torrential rain hit the Bright Angel Creek area of the tourist destination on Saturday that hosts 4.4 million visitors a year. I'm Ted Lindner. This is Fox News.
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1: Up next, Preston Dennett back with us on Coast to Coast as we talk about the healing power of UFOs, an amazing story, and he is next with us on Coast to Coast AM. 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

0: And welcome back. George Norrie with you. Author Preston Dennett began investigating UFOs and the paranormal back in 1986 when he discovered that his family, friends, and coworkers were having dramatic, unexplained encounters. Since then, he has interviewed hundreds of witnesses, investigated a wide variety of paranormal experiences, and he is a field investigator for the Mutual UFO Network, a ghost hunter, and a paranormal researcher. His book is called The Healing Power of UFOs. Preston Dennett, back on Coast to Coast. Preston, welcome.
1: Thank you very much, George. How are you?
0: I'm doing fine. Good to have you back with us. When your family member and friends started having these unexplained encounters, how did they come to you with the information?
1: They didn't, actually. And that was what was so upsetting to me. They were keeping it secret from me. Really shocking. My brother had a encounter when I was 13 years old. He was really the only one who came forward. And at that time, I didn't believe him. It wasn't until November 17, 1986, there was a very famous sighting. You probably heard it. Captain Kenji Tarochi and his crew of JAL Airlines saw a UFO over Alaska. Well, this made the evening news, and that's what prompted me to start asking people within my circle of, you know, family, friends, and coworkers, had they had an encounter? And I got a huge shock because I found out that not only did my brother have an encounter, my sister, several friends, people at work, about 20, maybe 30% of people I knew had had some kind of encounter.
0: But what about yourself? Did you have one?
1: I did eventually. Yeah. Looking back in hindsight, there was a missing time incident as a young child, but really my first major encounter occurred about, 6 years into doing research. I was driving home one evening in 1992, and an orb of light came down in front of my car, actually stopped the car because it was right in front of my windshield, went back and forth two or three times, darted away, and that's all I remembered. In fact, I forgot the whole encounter completely for a few months, so I'm pretty sure I had missing time. And from that point on, I had four major sightings that year, and it just got a little bit closer and closer till I've had some pretty major encounters, yeah.
0: Do you remember that first time you got involved in UFO research, Preston?
1: Oh, I sure do. It was I look back on it fondly, but at the time it was a very difficult adjustment because I came in as a skeptic. I did not believe any of this stuff. I thought anyone who saw UFOs was lying, on drugs, crazy, mentally ill. Of course, I was wrong. I had bought the Air Force party line, kind of. Right. Hoaxes, hallucinations, misperceptions, mental illness, imagination, that I thought explained all UFO encounters. So it really kind of collapsed my entire belief system. I had to readjust everything. Finding out there was a cover-up was not fun. So yeah, there was a whole year there that I had a real hard time with this.
0: Did you originally get into the investigations to prove that it was all hoo-ha?
1: Yeah. Yeah. Although, you know, almost immediately after I sat down with my brother Marco, my older brother, and he described his sighting, which was of a metallic disc, classic flying saucer, very low level, silent, colored lights. He had two friends with him who I knew well. I could not explain this, but I did start buying every book I could find, hoping that I could explain this away as swamp gas, which of course I couldn't. About a year into it, I joined MUFON, Mutual UFO Network, and became a field investigator. And yeah, I mean, the books were very serious on the subject. I realized I was a latecomer to this. A lot of people were taking the subject very seriously. So pretty early on, I could tell that I was wrong and had been wrong, and that there was validity to the subject.
0: But when you jumped in a big way, didn't you?
1: Oh, yeah. You know, not anything I ever expected to be doing. I thought, you know, I'm going to look into this and it'll go away and I won't have to worry about it. Of course, that's not what happened. I ended up making this my life's work. It's just endlessly fascinating. And for me, it literally hit home. I found out that my family is one of the families who's basically being followed. We know this phenomenon is generational, and that's certainly true in my own family, because not only do both my sister-in-laws have had encounters with humanoids, but I have two nephews who've had very close encounters. One saw humanoids as well. My parents never did admit to anything. I couldn't ask my mom. It was too late. She had passed on. But my dad hated this subject with such a passion that I often wondered if he was keeping a secret from me. Because when you have that strong of an emotional reaction, positive or negative, that's kind of a red flag that something's going on here.
0: Something's happening with him. What was your home state?
1: California. I thought maybe that's why. You know, because California, according to MUFON and NUFARC, has more UFO encounters than any other state. Washington and Texas are right up there, but California has the most reported encounters. I thought, well, maybe there's something about this state. No, of course, that's not true. We now know UFOs are seen everywhere on this planet. But yeah, California, Southern California was where I basically grew up.
0: Preston, at what point did you start getting involved in the UFOs and the healing modalities connected to them?
1: Very quickly, actually. I mean, for the first 10 years of getting involved in UFO research, I was reading books, I was interviewing people, I was going to conventions, writing articles. And one of my very first cases I investigated involved a lady who does not want her name used. I call her Wendy. But she had described how she had visitations regularly with gray-type ETs. And she had come down with a medical issue where they had diagnosed her with a cyst in her fallopian tubes, was causing her all kinds of problems, a lot of pain, and she was scheduled for surgery. And the night before surgery, she had a visitation by her gray folks and didn't really remember much, but she thought it was kind of an odd thing that they would come right before surgery. Well, she went to the doctor the next day for surgery, and they did pre-op imaging, as they always do. And they came back into the room, and they looked pretty upset. They said, "You had surgery." And she denied it. And they said, "Well, we know you had surgery because your cyst is gone, and there's fluid here that's present in the fallopian tube that's only present after someone's had surgery." And they examined her. They found this little healed, what looked like a laser scar on her abdomen. And they said, "You've had surgery. Who did you go to?" So at this point, she's realizing what happened and just kind of played dumb. But yeah, that was the first case I ran into. And I always kind of wondered about it and decided I was going to write an article about this because I hadn't heard really of many people talking about this subject. Thought this would make a good subject for an article. I did know of a few other cases. Jacques Vallée had a case in France of a medical doctor. There was another case by Ralph and Judy Bloom of a Peruvian customs official who'd been healed of rheumatism and nearsightedness. There was another very famous case in Damon, Texas, involving two police officers, one who was healed of a flesh wound. I thought, yeah, I'll write an article about this. And I started looking into the books I have on the subject and the magazines. I subscribed to the UFO News Clipping Service, which I'm so glad I did because I found a lot of cases there. And in the space of about 2 weeks of research, I found over 30 cases. Now, that's more than an article can contain. So I thought, this might be a book, because there were so many cases. I did research for a full year and found over 100 cases. And that ended up becoming my very first book, which I've since reissued because I've now got well over 300 cases. So this is not as rare as you might think.
0: Were they all dramatic cases as well?
1: I wouldn't, well, you know, it depends how you look at it. I wouldn't say so necessarily, because some were healings of very minor issues. Like the case in Damon, Texas, these two police officers were driving along the highway, saw a UFO. It sent down a beam of light. It struck one of the officers' arms, Deputy Good, and he could feel the heat from it. He felt tingling. His arm was hanging outside of the window. Well, earlier he had been bit by his son's baby pet alligator, and it had a wound on his finger, which was not serious, but it was painful and inflamed. And they raised

0: pissed off there, quite scared, pulled into a diner and parked, and he realized he wasn't feeling any pain on his finger. Pulled off the Band-Aid, and the cut was completely healed. So there's quite a few cases like that of relatively minor conditions, but all the way from colds to cancer, people healed of back pain, stomach issues, kidney disease, liver disease, heart disease, bunch of cancer cases, very serious conditions as well. So some are really dramatic, and some are just sort of like, why would they heal this person of a cold?
1: Well, Preston, like the first case you mentioned, are the medical professionals baffled?
0: They are. They le These cases leave a long line of really upset, often doctors and nurses, even. Some of these cases are pretty well verified. So
1: Why would they
0: there
1: be
0: was another.
1: upset? Because they don't know?
0: Yeah. Often patients are very reluctant to explain how this healing took place. I'll give
1: Do
0: you an example.
1: they know?
0: No, the patients don't tell them. I always ask them, why
1: No,
0: wouldn't
1: but
0: you say it?
1: do the patients know?
0: Oh, yeah. Well, in most cases, yeah.
1: They do.
0: There are some
1: Okay.
0: people who've been taken on board and told they were sick, and they didn't know it. And the ET said, oh, yeah, you're quite ill. We'll fix you. But usually, I would say 95% of the cases, yeah, the patients are aware of the healing.
1: Pretty dramatic, isn't it?
0: Oh yeah, and a lot more common than people realize. Because I started, researching this subject, and I realized pretty much every major researcher out there has cases like these. Because I initially thought this must be rare, but John Mack has multiple cases. David Jacobs, Bud Hopkins—he never wrote about it. I had to corner him at a convention. He says, "Oh yes, I've got several cases." But Timothy Green Beckley, Richard and Lee Boylan, Artie Six Killer Clark, Gordon Creighton, Barbara Lamb, I mean, all of them, Constance Clear, Tony Dodd, Anne Druffel, Edith Fiore, Leonard Stringfield, Timothy Good, Cynthia Hind, an African researcher. More researchers have these cases than don't. Jim and Cora Lorenzen, Wendell Stevens, I can go on. Most major researchers have multiple cases of this kind.
1: Are the illnesses all kinds too?
0: Right across the board. In fact, I ended up putting a list together and it was shocking because you could practically name any body part and it's healed. Again, some very serious conditions and minor ones as well. Angioma, malformation of the blood vessels in the vein. Arthritis, asthma, burns, lots of cases involving cancer, but Crohn's disease, colds, flus, diabetes, diphtheria, gallstones, fibromyalgia, fever, just about everything you can think of, leukemia, paralysis, muscular dystrophy,
1: Jeez.
0: polio, rheumatism, stroke, tuberculosis. It's incredible how many different types of cases there are. Eye problems, dental problems, you name it.
1: Preston, how does the medical community respond to these incredible miracles that occur? What do they say?
0: Well, they'll usually say something like, maybe you are misdiagnosed, or this is a spontaneous remission that we cannot explain. Spontaneous remission is a well-verified medical phenomena where someone will be sick and then suddenly they're not, and they can't explain it. And I wonder if a good number of these cases that are reported as spontaneous remission are in fact intervention of some kind.
1: Well, the misdiagnosis excuse, in most cases, I would assume the patient has been going to that medical practitioner. So I don't think they'll talk about misdiagnosis on that case, would they?
0: Well, sometimes it does come up, but that's usually their excuse. I think it depends on the individual because, again, they have a real hard time explaining this. There was one case

0: I looked into personally involving a gentleman by the name of Reverend Michael Carter. He's pretty well known in this field. He was diagnosed with a
1: I think
0: blood clot.
1: he's been a show guest of ours. He's been on the
0: Yeah,
1: program.
0: he's pretty well known. He had a blood clot in his leg. His leg swelled up to more than twice its normal size. He went to the doctor. The doctor was pretty upset with him. He said, "You should have come in much earlier. This is a potentially fatal condition we're dealing with here." And prescribed him a whole list of vitamins and medicine, prescription medicines to deal with this, and told him that you need to come in every week or two and we'll follow this very closely, but this is a very serious condition. And he went home, and it wasn't long after this that he was visited by, well, we call them Nordics. I don't like that term. I call them human-looking ETs because they're not all necessarily Nordic in appearance. These figures that he saw were, he said that they were about 6, 7 feet tall, very muscular, appeared in his bedroom and held up their hand and hit him with a beam of light, which caused him to pass out. And he woke up the next morning and his leg was normal size. He said it looked as if his veins and arteries had been rerouted. And he went to the doctor just a few days later, and the doctor was absolutely stunned and asked him what happened. And again, Michael Carter just kind of played coy, didn't say, and said, "Just be happy for me." But yeah, his doctor was pretty upset. They generally don't react well.
1: Where do the healings generally occur? In the room the person's in or aboard the craft?
0: You have basically a few scenarios going on here. If it's a very serious illness, like cancer or a major disease, often people will be taken on board. So you're going to see about 50% of the cases really take place on board a craft. But another category of about 25% are when people are just outside walking, perhaps driving around. A UFO shows up and sends down a beam of light or circles around their car or something like this, and they're healed. There's another category, equally about 20% or so, where ETs will just come into a person's bedroom and heal them there. A good example is Jim Law of Gainesville, Florida, who was suffering from a hernia, and he had lifelong visitations by gray ETs. And wasn't very happy about it, actually, and had kind of gotten over his fear of it. But these little grays show up, and he says, "Hey, if you're going to take me, why don't you heal me of this hernia?" It was a serious hernia. He had to have an operation, which was scheduled. And they said, "We know of this condition that you speak of, and we will repair it." It's pretty much a direct quote. And used a little handheld instrument and healed him. And then he asked them, and I thought this was so interesting, "Why are you taking me?" And they said, "We are interested in your genetic potential to live a long time."
1: Well, stay
0: Now
1: with
0: it turned.
1: us, Preston. We're going to take a short break, but we'll come back and pick it up right there as we talk about the healing power of UFOs right here on Coast to Coast AM.
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2: Yeah, we're going to have a lot of fun on this one. So earlier, we told you about Strange Universe that we're doing. Well, we have another show we're going to do, and it's called, get ready, it's called Paranormal Date. 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So here's how it works. 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I just think it's funny. But a blind speed date with three potential matches who share their passion for ghosts, UFOs, psychic phenomena, cryptids, and the mysterious. So are they going to find love? Are you going to meet your

0: soulmate, who knows? 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
1: And the one we'll pick from the three, I guess, Tom, right?
0: Yeah, well, what happens is that one person will go on this blind speed date with the three, and then we'll get two from there, and then we're going to send those people off on a date somewhere really cool, like a haunted place or something like that, and see how it works out, and we're going to film all of it.
1: I love that. And here's something for you to build up that immune system.
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0: coast to coast. Preston, does it appear that after the ETs do the healing, do they keep coming back to the individual, or do they just move on?
1: I think you have sort of a bell curve there. I can't say that if you're going to get a healing by ETs, more than likely you are a contactee. About 50% of the cases involve people who've had a history of encounters. But there are a number of people who've been healed on multiple occasions. So the answer is both yes and no, because sometimes it's a one-off, and sometimes no, people will have ETs come back and basically maintain their health. A good example is Jim Sparks, a well-known contactee who actually didn't need to use hypnosis to remember his encounters. The ETs came to him and healed him of a very serious condition of flu, told him that he was actually quite a lot more ill than he realized, and reminded him that they had made a deal with him that if he ever got sick, that they would come around and help him get better. And they did. And he had another encounter where he was taken on board. This is so interesting and really unusual. They handed him this clear container of the noxious black tar-like liquid, very gummy, very thick. And said, "This is our gift to you." And he's thinking to himself, "What kind of gift is this?" It smelled real bad. And they said, "We pulled this out of your lungs. You need to stop smoking." And showed him images of him very ill. And what's interesting to me about that case is I have another one just like it. The only difference is the shape of the container. But the ETs told this other gentleman, you know, showed him this black sort of goo and said, "This is our gift to you," and told him he needs to stop smoking. But the container was, I think, rectangular in his case, whereas the other was round. But essentially the same exact type of encounter. They later pulled him on board and told him, "You need to stop smoking marijuana. This is not the life we had planned for you." So, some people are followed quite closely by the ETs.
0: But some ETs are not helping everybody who has got an affliction or is sick. Why is that?
1: Yeah, this is one of the million-dollar questions. It's a real enigma, because there are contactees who have regular contact and are still suffering from some very serious conditions. And the ETs aren't healing them, and it's hard to say why. Though in some cases, the ETs will tell the person that this is karmic, and this is an illness or a condition or an injury that you basically chose, and that you will be learning some lessons from this. I can't say that that's true of all cases, but that certainly could be why some people are being healed and others aren't. Very hard to say. I couldn't give you a real authoritative answer to that, because we just don't know.
0: But they do follow up with those that they've helped?
1: Yes, absolutely. Most people who are contactees have had contacts since early childhood, and it goes on throughout their lives. And it can be just a few encounters for some people, others a lot more. But generally, it's a lifelong thing all the way until you're elderly. It can slow down once people get quite old, but I've got a number of cases where people were in their 70s and they were healed. One gentleman, he was healed of an enlarged prostate. So another lady in England, Elsie was her name, she was visited and healed of jaundice. So there's a number of cases involving people who are quite old who are healed. But some people just have a single one-off as well, with no history of encounters.
0: But not every disease is life-threatening, is it?
1: No, and this is another curious facet to all this. There was a case by Leonard Stringfield involving a gentleman by name of Chuck Doyle, a 13-year-old kid, actually, from Florence, Kentucky, who stepped outside his home. He was suffering from a bad head cold, and there was a UFO hovering over his neighbor's yard, sort of manta ray-shaped craft, and sending down a beam of light. And no sooner did Chuck Doyle step outside when this beam of light starts coming towards him, and he realizes it. So he turns to run, not fast enough. This beam of light hits him. He said it was like being hit by a bucket of ice water, because he froze. He froze in a 45-degree position, leaning over the ground, trying to run away. And as soon as this beam of light hit him, he said all these images filled his mind. Mathematical equations, geometric shapes, weird landscapes, things like this. It was just for a brief moment, the beam retracted. He fell to the ground, slightly scraped up his face, but went running inside and told his mom, who ran outside just in time to see this object moving off. But that's when they both realized his head cold was gone. So I've got a number of cases of people healed of just a head cold or something like this. Now, why ETs would do this, whether this was intentional, is hard to say. Perhaps the healing was just a byproduct of being struck by the beam of light. But yeah, there are a whole lot of cases of people healed of really minor conditions.
0: With the technology that the ETs possess, are they using that primarily to cure people?
1: I would say that absolutely this is one of the major ET agendas. Thomas Bullard, a folklorist and UFO researcher, was really the first to do a statistical analysis and study of onboard UFO encounters. And he found that the one experience that varies the least is being physically examined, taken on board a craft, put in a chair or a table, and being examined. And this is when the healings take place. So the question is, you know, how common would this be? There was a study by MUFON, which studied physiological effects, and found that about 10% of the cases that they looked into involved healings. Whereas Edith Fiore, who wrote a book called Encounters, she said 50% of the people that she has studied were healed. The Free organization found about 50% as well. So it's a lot more common. And that is, I think, one of the primary reasons people are taken on board. And of course, they'll use their technology for all kinds of things, such as examining nuclear power stations or hydroelectric dams, mines, things like this. They can pull people on board with their beams of light, levitate them, pull them through walls. Their technology is exceedingly advanced to the point it seems almost like magic. But healing, for sure, is one of the major uses of their technology. And healings often involve some form of light. The things they can do with light are off the charts. But healing is definitely one of them. They can open up a person's body, look inside of it, close it right back up like there's no scar whatsoever. So yeah, it's usually light technology of some kind that they use for healings.
0: Preston, do we have testimony from medical professionals who have had patients and then they are miraculously fixed? Do we have statements from doctors?
1: Absolutely, yeah. Some of these cases are very well verified. I would say the most well-documented case I could find involved a lady who was suffering from Chagas disease. Her name was Bernadette Gomez. Chagas disease is caused by an infection from the triatomine beetle, and it can be fatal. It causes fever, headaches, heart damage, inflammation, and her condition was deteriorating despite having had several surgeries. Now, her case caught the attention of General Paulo Uchoa, a 3-star general in the Brazilian army, and he's kind of the pioneer of Brazilian ufology, very well educated, and has studied an enormous number of cases, and heard about her case, And she was healed in full view of some people. A UFO came down and picked her up. ETs appeared, healed her using blue light. They returned her to the hospital, and they could find no trace of Chagas disease. Now, General Ochoa and his daughter, Denise Ochoa Slater, were able to obtain the medical records, which showed this miraculous healing. And it's one of many very well-documented cases. There was another, Carl Higdon, very famous case involving an oil worker and hunter from Rawlins, Wyoming, who was out hunting and saw this humanoid figure. He was actually shooting at an elk. The bullet stopped in mid-flight, dropped to the ground, and he turns and sees this humanoid figure who walks up to him, gives him a pill, which Carl, for some reason, obediently swallowed, was taken on board a craft, had a long involved encounter. He saw elk in a glass case inside this UFO, which, by the way, was much larger on the inside than it was appeared to be on the outside. But long story short, he was returned without much memory of this at all, ended up going under hypnosis with Dr. Leo Sprinkle. But they found out that two conditions that he had were healed, very well verified. He had tubercular scars on his lungs, which were chronic. These shouldn't be going away, but they were gone. And he was also cured of kidney stones. So there's some of these cases are very well verified.
0: What I find fascinating, Preston, is these are happening to people who have real illnesses and ailments, and then they're gone, and they're all tied to UFOs. It's not like they say, my illness is gone, but I don't know how it happened.
1: Exactly. Well, here's a really interesting case which kind of speaks to that. Mrs. Sabine was suffering from kidney failure, and she went to her doctor. He was very upset with her because she hadn't gone to the bathroom in 3 days. And he said, "You're in total kidney failure. You need to go to the emergency room right now." Well, she, before she went to the emergency room, went home to call her family and say, "Pray for me. I'm going to the emergency room." Called a few friends, called her employer, and said, "I am leaving now, and this is, what I'm going through." Didn't manage to get out of the door because she collapsed on her bed, and these short little sort of brown-skinned beings showed up, not grays, just this sort of uniquely described humanoid. And she was going in and out of consciousness as they worked on her, sort of massaging her abdomen. She couldn't quite tell what they were doing, but woke up the next morning and she was fine. She went to the bathroom. She went to her doctor, who was very upset. He says, "I must have misdiagnosed you. You're fine. What happened?" And she said, "Well, I think angels healed me." And that's what she told her family. That's what she told everybody. Though she knew these probably weren't angels because they looked quite different than the classic angel. Well, she got her answer a few months later when she was taken on board and found herself inside a craft, the whole rounded room in direct lighting. These short little beings were there again. And they used this, she described this instrument that I've heard a number of times. Travis Walton described this actually when he was taken on board. It's this curved sort of metallic tray almost that kind of fits over your torso and shines a light down. Well, she's describing this and she said it projected a holographic image of of her organs, the inside of her body, in full living color. And they slid it around and adjusted it, and they showed her kidney, and they said, "Look, your kidney is healthy. You're doing much better." And they slid it around and they put it over her liver and projected an image, full color, of her liver, and told her, "Do you see all these black spots on it?" And she said, "Yes." And they said, "Your liver is very unhealthy. You need to stop drinking Diet Coke. You're drinking too much Diet Coke and it's damaging your liver." So the point is, she thought maybe these were angels or something. And I think a lot of people might be using that description to explain these away. Like another lady, diagnosed with breast cancer, religious. She prayed to God. She and her husband got down on their hands and knees and prayed for a healing. She woke up and found herself surrounded by little gray ETs. Didn't really tell her anything. She was passing in and out of consciousness and woke up the next morning and thought, oh gosh, that was weird. What could that have meant? And went to the doctor, and of course they could no longer find any trace of her cancer. So I think some of these cases are being misinterpreted. We're calling them angels when perhaps they're ETs.
0: We're going to come back in a moment with Preston Dennett and take your phone calls. Fascinating discussion of UFOs and the healing power of UFOs.
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10: Military action considered. I'm Sue Guzman, Fox News. President Trump has issued new warnings to Iran. Fox's Kevin Cork tells us the president's reportedly considering waging limited strikes in the Strait of Hormuz.
11: While posting an AI-generated image suggesting Karg Island, Iran's major oil export hub, might be targeted next. As for the IRGC, well, ever resistant to U.S. pressure, well, they fired at least 8 ballistic missiles toward American interests in Jordan after the U.S. hit IRGC launch positions on Larak Island. Sources tell Fox News most of the incoming fire from the regime was, in fact, intercepted. Now, on Wall Street, unsubstantiated rumors of Iranian mines hitting targets in the Strait of Hormuz sent oil prices higher, though U.S. officials say the Iranians, frankly, are just lying to try to affect markets.
10: A shakeup in the U.S. military. Army Secretary Dan Driscoll has resigned, as we hear from Fox's Jennifer Griffin.
12: It's not surprising. Secretary Driscoll, who's a close ally of Vice President Vance, has been butting heads with Secretary Hegseth for months now. In fact, he had disagreed with Secretary Hegseth's decision to fire many of the Army's top generals, top leaders, leading to a bit of a brain drain in the Army. And now we understand that Secretary Driscoll has submitted his resignation.
10: America's listening to Fox News, and still no verdict in the Lindsey Clancy murder trial. They're deciding whether Clancy is legally responsible for the deaths of her 3 young children. Fox's Brian Yenis in Plymouth, Massachusetts.
13: Over 3 days, this jury will be back tomorrow at 9 a.m. for day 4 of deliberations. The only real interesting thing today, at least you can say, is that, well, there was no note. No question from this jury. In fact, this jury has only had one note over these last 3 days, and that was to ask to see 2 pieces of evidence, the bags of prescription pill bottles that were found in the home.
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10: The accused killer of legendary rapper Tupac Shakur has been convicted. Fox's Kristen Goodwin has the story.
19: After less than 3 hours of deliberations, a jury finding Dwayne Davis
21: guilty of first-degree murder with use of a deadly weapon.
19: Prosecutors say Davis, a former leader of the Compton Crips gang, orchestrated the 1996 fatal drive-by shooting of Tupac in Las Vegas after a fight involving the rapper's entourage and Davis's nephew. The 63-year-old is not accused of pulling the trigger, but of providing the gun. Charged in 2023 after co-writing a book, prosecutors say detailed his involvement. The defense argued there was no physical evidence. A judge ordering Davis to be held with no bail. A sentencing hearing is set for October 13th. Kristen Goodwin, Fox News.
10: Construction can continue on a White House ballroom project ordered by President Trump. Fox's Jared Halpern has more.
22: A divided Supreme Court is allowing construction on the $400 million project to continue, overturning lower court orders. It is a win for President Trump, who wrote on social media, "The ballroom and military complex can be built without further contingency, doubt, or threat." President Trump says military and security facilities are incorporated into the project. His administration has argued preventing construction is a matter of national security. Four justices, including Chief Justice John Roberts, disagreed with the majority, arguing construction without congressional approval is likely unlawful. At the White House, Jared Halpern, Fox News.
10: The bodies of a Texas chiropractor and at least one other person have been found after a major weekend flash flood swept through the Grand Canyon. At least one person is still missing. An environmentalist, Wendell Berry, has died. A Kentucky-born author and agrarian who wrote essays, poems, and novels celebrating the farming communities of his native state and the excesses of an industrial commercialized society was 92. I'm Sue Guzman. This is Fox News.
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0: And welcome back, my friends, to Coast to Coast. Preston Dennett, our special guest. His book is called The Healing Power of UFOs. Preston, where do you get the book?
1: You can get it on Amazon, Barnes & Noble, bookstores near you. I have a website. 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It shouldn't be hard to get a hold of.
0: Great. Now, is there any follow-up with these victims to see how they're feeling after the healing?
1: Well, a number of these cases I traced through the literature. But some I certainly traced myself, and I'm in touch with them. There was one lady who was suffering from glaucoma, which is, you know, a thinning of the optic nerve. Her husband is a contactee, and she had an experience while they were out camping in the woods behind their house with apparently mantids. And I'm still in contact with her. She's doing well. Mantids came to their campsite, and she doesn't really remember a whole lot other than feeling this sort of pressure and energy going into her head. Went to her ophthalmologist, and he was absolutely astounded because her optic nerve had thickened up to twice of where it was before. She's still doing well. I know that Edith Fiore, one of the authors who looked into UFO healings, followed up with some of her patients who were healed of a yeast infection, which came back, unfortunately. Usually these healings are permanent, but not always. But it's hard to follow some of these cases up because I honestly don't know these people.
0: Are they in shock over what has happened to them?
1: Oh, absolutely. I'd say for the most part. Most of them are grateful, but not all of them. There was one lady who was a medical professional who woke up one morning and found that she had an incision in her abdomen, which she could actually physically open up. It scared her quite badly. And it healed very quickly over a period of hours. Well, she was suffering from gallstones, and they were going to remove her gallbladder, which was really the only treatment with the severity of her condition, and found out that, no, she had no more gallstones. But she still wasn't happy about it. She was really quite upset because she hadn't asked for this. She didn't know who did it. So it was very difficult for her. So you get a whole bell curve of how people react to this. One lady I interviewed, she contacted me from Norway, having heard about my research into these kinds of cases. She was suffering from chronic back pain. She said these little gray ETs came into her room, flipped her around like a rag doll, put her on her stomach, and held up this instrument, which is shaped very much like a lint roller. I've heard this exact description before from other people who are also healed of back pain, by the way. They put it against her back. It sent energy into her back, and they filed out through the wall, never answered any of her questions. It was all very quick. So I asked her all the questions I ask people. She had no history of encounters. It was a very frightening experience for her, but her back pain was gone, so ultimately it was a benevolent experience. And I couldn't figure out why she was healed, because it was a one-off. She had no history of encounters. She'd never seen a UFO. But then I asked her what she does for a living. And she says, well, actually, I'm retired. I'm a graphic artist. But I'm very active in my country, well-known in my area, for doing human and animal rights activism.
0: Hmm.
1: Well, that really rang a bell for me, because I just interviewed Michael Carter, who works against racism. I'd heard about the case of John Hunter Gray, who works for Native American rights. I started looking at my own cases and the ones I've investigated. And a lot of them involved people who were doctors, nurses, teachers, environmentalists, social rights activists, and these sort of things, inventors, people doing good work for humanity in some capacity. So that is definitely a pattern that we see in these cases. People who are being healed are those who are helping others. It's not a hard, fast pattern, but it's absolutely there.
0: Of the more than 300 cases, Preston, that you've researched, how many might you say might be delusional?
1: Oh, gosh.
0: If any.
1: I don't know that I've ever run into a case where I can absolutely say it's delusional. I've certainly had some calls from people who I felt were mentally ill. My mother was a marriage, family, child counselor. We had a lot of psychology books, which turned out to be very helpful because I started to recognize.

0: recognize when someone is perhaps suffering from schizophrenia
1: Yeah.
0: or something along those lines, paranoid delusions. It does happen. But generally speaking, people are very reluctant to report their encounter unless they're certain something really unusual happened to them. So I don't really run across that a whole lot.
1: All right, let's go to the phones. Let's go to Carol in Los Angeles. Welcome to the show. Hi, Carol.
2: Oh, hi. Hi. Hi, George, and hi,
1: Hi.
2: Preston. Thanks for letting me through. This
1: Sure.
2: is a great show. I've actually, I am, I mean, I've had a lot of UFO sightings over my life, but it's been a while. But I have wondered, and I've even asked, for help, like, because I've heard a story or two, but not as much as tonight. And just two comments and a question. It's interesting to me because my when I compare what you're saying to, Whitley Strieber's experiences, it's almost the exact opposite because his were just completely traumatic. And then my second comment is, it sounds like it's many different kinds of aliens that help, not just one kind, which is also interesting. Maybe you could comment on that. And anywhere from the tall whites to the grays to little brown ones. And then my those are my comments. And my question is then just how would you request help, and what are the qualifications? And that's all. I can take my answers off the air.
1: Okay, thanks, Carol. How many people of the 300 plus asked for help, Preston?
0: It's a very, very small minority. I would say it's about 3 to 2%, if that. It does turn up, but generally these healings are on the ET's terms, and that's it. I mean, there was one gentleman, Daniel from West Virginia, who was suffering from an impacted wisdom tooth, found himself on board and asked the ETs to heal him, and they did. But generally, the cases where people ask for healing are people who are having direct contact pretty actively. But again, not always. I already talked about a couple of cases of people who've asked for a healing. But yeah, usually that is not an effective way. Some people do have negative encounters. It's very scary for them. They don't like it. I think Whitley Strieber is a good example. It caused him a lot of fear. Where other people I've talked to felt that these guys were their friends or even family, and it was a wonderful experience for them. And absolutely all different types of ETs are doing the healing. Interestingly, it's mostly grays. And I can say in my own files from having interviewed a few hundred at least contactees who've been taken on board and met ETs face to face, over 50%, probably closer to 60 or 70, are some variation of grays. But when you look at the healing cases, it's grays doing it, different types of grays, mantids, tall whites, little blue beings, got a couple of cases of reptilian, but really all different types of humanoids, some that are uniquely described, like an 8 or 9 foot tall strange humanoid does the healing. And I can't say for sure why some people get healings and others don't, and how effective asking for a healing can be. But I will say that the most effective method to reach out to ETs is absolutely meditation. And just meditating and reaching out and sort of mentally calling to them. And this can be very effective. And again, yeah, there are people who've been asked for healing and received it. Interestingly, I didn't mention this, and I think it's important. About 10% of the cases actually take place inside a hospital, which sounds crazy. But as any researcher will tell you, a UFO encounter can happen anywhere. So there's always hope. There's a lot of cases where people are healed just before surgery, the day before, or even moments before. So I call that the last minute phenomena. I don't know why they do that. But yeah, there's a weird aspect as to who gets healed and why. Very few ask for healing and get it.
1: of the healings, how much of it is tied to technology as opposed to whatever the aliens do physically?
0: Yeah, 90% easily. Almost always they're using some sort of handheld instrument, much like a flashlight, but obviously not. They will do standard surgery very much in the way we do here, using instrumentations which are far in advance of our own. But there's a category of cases which would probably be more accurately described as psychic healing or hands-on healing, Reiki, this sort of thing, where there's no instrument involved. They'll just lay hands on you or actually put their hands inside a person's body and heal you that way. I've traced a few cases personally where that happened. But that's another category. They'll give people pills. There's a few cases of that. Medicine of some kind. Lotions. But generally, it's light technology.
1: And they don't take your insurance card, I take it.
0: No, they don't. And there's no bills and there's no lines. But yeah, if only they could hand over this healing technology, it would be great. Unfortunately, I think we have a tendency to weaponize technology and abuse it. And I'm not so sure it would be good news for us, because if look at what would happen if the military got a hold of technology that would heal people of flesh wounds. They could just send them out into the battlefield, bring them back, fix them up, and send them back out again.
1: Yeah.
0: We might have overpopulation problems as well. I wish they would, but I think they're smarter than that. They've told people repeatedly that it's up to us to solve our own problems. They cannot help us to evolve. We have to. It puts us a little bit between a rock and a hard place here.
1: Let's go to Tom in La Jolla. Go ahead, Tom.
3: Hi, George. George, I thank you and Tom Danizer for accepting my call. Preston Dennett, it's always a pleasure to hear your interviews. I look forward to obtaining your book on UFOs and your other books. I hope you have them available also in audio. And my question, Preston, is it seems to me like, well, we're reverse engineering hardware. Is it possible? It's just my opinion. I think that they're doing it. But is it possible that the government, military, transnational corporations, etc., are reverse engineering extraterrestrial biomedicine, biotechnology? It just seems an obvious avenue of research. And I was wondering if you had any information on that. And thank you for the work that you do, Preston.
0: Thank you, George. That's a great question. Yes, the answer is yes. I did find some limited information about that. When you study UFO crash retrievals, it's pretty clear that we do have ET technology, the craft, bodies, and that it is being studied intently and reverse engineered to some extent. And I found some limited information. For example, I found a report about technology being removed from a UFO, and it was this sort of handheld device, which was very much like a jewel, a really glowing kind of green small object, which they didn't know what it was for, but as they applied it to a person's body, it would slide over that person's body and locate any tumor. So that is something apparently that's in military hands right now. I also understand that they do have technology which allows lights to basically open up a person's body and close it, very much like we see in Star Trek. So I think we do have some of this healing technology. And if you study onboard reports in particular, you'll see a very strong medical theme running through them. People are taken on board. They describe it like a doctor's room. In fact, Travis Walton thought he was in a hospital at first when he was taken on board, and I hear that quite a bit. But even the ETs are dressed up in kind of doctor's outfits, and there's a whole medical exam going on. So it's clear the ETs do have

0: very advanced medical technology and certainly seem to know more about the human body than even we do, as evidenced by the fact that they've healed people of chronic diseases. So we know they've got that technology, and it would make perfect sense that since we've got some of these craft, that we have quite a bit of this medical technology. But as far as I know, none of it has been released. I think doctors are beginning to catch on to some of this because we are using light, for example, to heal people, lasers, and things like this. So there's a lot we can learn from these medical cases. But I don't know that this technology has made it into the public arena yet.
1: Remember the movie E.T. the Extraterrestrial, Preston?
0: Oh, sure, yeah.
1: Remember when he pointed? Didn't his fingertip have a light at the end of it?
0: Exactly, yeah. I do remember that.
1: You think somebody leaked that to Spielberg?
0: Spielberg does his homework. You know, the Close Encounters of the First Kind had a lot of real validity to it. And his later film, just recent, Disclosure, Day of Disclosure, was clearly he studied these cases because the themes that he presented in that movie are very much true of people becoming psychic following an encounter, of having encounters at very early childhood, screen memories. Yeah, he did his homework, so probably there's some truth to that, yeah.
1: Does God ever enter into the equation here with these victims?
0: Yeah, I wouldn't call these people victims. I don't even like the term abduction because I got in trouble with talking to these people who felt like their encounter was positive. But yeah, ETs will talk about God. They call it, according to some contactees, the all mind. And I think that in some cases, again, people are visited by what they believe to be angels, a light being, which could very well be ETs. But yeah, absolutely. You see a whole bunch of modalities where people are healed. I looked into all different types of miraculous healings. Weirdly, I found a bunch of cases of people who were healed as a result of lightning strike. Over 50 cases, which I think sort of speaks to the power of light itself. But yeah, there's definitely cases that have sort of a mixed motif to it, where people feel like this might have been a religious figure who was healing them.
1: We'll come back in just a moment with Preston Denton and take final calls right here on Coast to Coast AM.
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0: Like you, I don't want to worry if vape shops are targeting our kids with candy names and flashy signs. 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I'm David McCormick. I'm running for House of Delegates, and I'm asking for your vote on November 3rd.
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6: I coughed, and I coughed until I choked 24 hours a day. I couldn't even walk across my floor without literally coughing until I was gassed. So I saw three different pulmonologists, and they could do nothing. Someone had mentioned to me about a product that President Reagan had taken. I ordered it within 1 week. 1 week. My coughing has stopped since I've taken the carnivora. 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I told them what I'm doing. And they said, "Well, what's it doing that it stopped that coughing?" I said, "I can't answer that. It just stopped it."
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0: And welcome back. Final calls with our friend Preston Dennett. Preston, what's your next project?
1: I'm working on a sequel to my book, Symmetry, A True UFO Adventure. My favorite contactee, Dolly Safran, has had a lifetime of experiences, including healings, by the way. She's had extensive contact with the ET. Her case is very well verified. In fact, I had my own experience with her ETs where I was taken on board. So my own fully conscious encounter. I'll be doing a sequel to that book, which will be the next book.
0: What do you think of the government's so-called release of information lately?
1: It's a step forward. I'm still disappointed because I think for someone who might be new to this field, it's monumental. But for us who've been in this for quite a while, it's a little disappointing. And we still have, well, it's a step towards disclosure. I think the cover-up is still firmly in place. Because until and unless they're willing to admit to the Roswell incident of 1947 where UFO crashed, or the Malmstrom incident of 1967 where they shut off our nuclear missiles, or the Capitol flyover of 1952, I think we still have a lot of work to do in getting this truth out, truth and transparency with this subject. Because I know they have much better footage than what they're showing us.
0: I think you're right about that. Let's go to Charlotte in the state of Washington, west of the Rockies. Hi, Charlotte.
2: Hello.
0: Welcome to the program.
2: Thank you. I kind of have a question for you guys, but first I want to let you know what happened. Five of us girls were on a trip to California, and somewhere like in between Oregon and California on a really dark, empty highway. We saw a disc-shaped craft over the top of us, and then it swooped down, and like kind of did like a little dance thing in front of us. And then all of a sudden, 4 hours later, we're still in the same spot, and we had no idea, you know, what had happened. And then, I didn't remember anything about it until about 30 years later.
0: Great case. What's your question, Charlotte?
2: Well, I was on when I remember stuff, I was on a metal examining table, and I looked over and saw a gray and then a tall, really tall, thin, sharp-toothed guy in front of my friend. And anyway, they looked over and saw me looking at him, and then they came towards me, and I guess I must have passed back out because I don't remember anything. And then when I got home, I found out I was pregnant, and I hadn't been with my prior boyfriend in a long time, and they said, but if they say the DNA test comes back as it's his, but I hadn't been with him in a really long time. Do you think that anything could have happened up there?
0: What do you think of that, Preston?
1: I have heard of cases like these. People have told me that they have not been intimate with anyone, and yet they end up pregnant. This is definitely something that women do report, and then it often ends up as a missing pregnancy. Then later they're taken on board and they're shown a child and told it's theirs. This is, of course, and understandably, a very controversial and poorly understood aspect of UFO encounters, which can be very traumatic for people. Others feel like they permitted this to happen or were asked and gave permission. But yeah, this is well known to UFO researchers. There does seem to be a very strong interest in human genetics. They do follow certain family lines. I think they're interested in the genetics of our people in order to sort of protect our genetics. I take a pretty benevolent viewpoint towards this, because if you look at the sequence of events that take place during an onboard encounter, there's a very prominent pattern of healing, guiding, teaching, warning, things that are good for humanity. Although it's a bit of a mixed bag for the people who go through this, because it can be very scary, it can be very confusing. A lot of people feel this is not voluntary. So definitely a mixed bag. But definitely, they seem to be interested in collecting genetics, not only of people, but animals, plants, perhaps in the event of an existential crisis, so that nothing will go extinct. But absolutely, this is an aspect that I've heard before. It's not super common, but it does happen.
0: Let's go to Tim in Alberta, Canada. Go for it, Tim.
3: Good question, George. I've never heard you before on Ghost Preston, but man, you're fascinating to listen to. Absolutely. The storyline, healed by who knows what. I had stage 3 after a major operation. They discovered I had stage 3 cancer. It was a colon operation. So, anyways, a long story short, stage 3 for anybody listening, like you got 1, 2, and 3. 3 is in your blood, and it's on its way to all your organs. So, 3 is just a stepping stone to 4. So, you know, I did all the protocols. I went and had the big talk about the 10 side effects of chemo, and I didn't want to have any part about that at all. But there's actually 11, and it's memory, but they don't tell you about that one. They keep that secret. But so, anyways, I just said, no, I'm going to try some things, some stinging nettle, try to keep my blood alkaline. And about a year, just about 2 years later, I got a call from the surgeon. I didn't have a family doctor. The surgeon said, "Hey, Jim, we've at Cross Cancer Clinic in Edmonton, and we've set up a PET scan for you." I said, "Well, no, they fired me because I didn't want to have anything to do with the protocols." And he said, "No, I set this up. They're really hard to get, and I had a cancellation. And we're just kind of curious to see like how you're doing." So I went up. I had it done, and he told me later. He looked at it. He said, "You're absolutely normal." I said, "That's nice." He says, "Yeah." He says, "You got a great immune system, and there's a lot we don't know about the immune system." And I said, "Well, that's probably everything." But, go back about 20 years before that, I had a medevac in the military. And when they're putting screws and doing muscle work on my shoulder, the doctor sat at the top of my shoulder looking at the back of my head for about 2 hours. And when I woke up in recovery, he said to me, "Hey, Tim, we looked at your records during this, my colleagues, and you've got no medical history to do with any other injuries than other we were operating on." But he said, "You've had major surgery on the back of your head. Like, this is major surgery. And I've been an orthopedic doctor for 55 years, and you should look into this. If I were you, I'd look into this." And I said, "Well, it's just a scar, like a burst scar. So, Tim, it's major surgery. Look into it if I were you." And you know what? I'd love to go under hypnosis, but for some reason, I'm like kind of terrified of that, and I don't know why. I've had the same childhood dream as Ingo Swann. I found that out 2 years ago on Coast, the same dream of the moon and the aliens seeing you. And I at times jokingly, I think, did they follow me back home, or what's going on, right?
0: What's going on with him, Preston? What do you think?
1: Yeah, I mean, people can have contact and have no conscious memory of it. They'll go to the doctor, and the doctor will tell them, "Well, you've had surgery at some point in your life." And people will say, "Well, no, I really haven't." It's not unusual for people to find what we call implants in their body, which I honestly think are almost always health related, because the information coming out about that certainly points to that. One lady was on board and they were implanting her, and she asked them, "What are you doing?" And they said, "This is an implant to measure the level of pollution in your body." Another was told it's to boost your immune system. Another was told it's to monitor their vitals. But clearly, ETs are watching over a lot of people. And yeah, people can go through their whole lives and have no conscious memory of contact. And they'll go to the doctor, and then suddenly they'll get these weird clues. Like, one gentleman had real bad back problems as a young boy, and they just disappeared. And as an adult, he went to the doctor, and they're like, "Oh, well, you had back surgery as a child." He said, "Well, no, I haven't." He ended up later having some UFO encounters, which sort of gave him some insight into this. So yes, this can happen, and people will have no conscious memory of it.
0: Let's go to Ruth in Maryland. Ruthie, go ahead.
4: Hi, George and Preston. Thank you for taking my call. And Preston, the story you were telling earlier about the lady that thought they were angels, Maybe they really are angels, because there's all different types of angels, and the ones you described actually sound like the little Oompa Loompas in Charlie and the Chocolate Factory. But anyway, my question is, all your cases, did you ever have any cases where the ETs used plants and herbs for their healing? Because I heard a lady a couple days ago, and she was telling about when she was on a craft, and they were showing her all kinds of different plants, and I think they were bringing them to the earth, some plants, and I think she said they were for healing, but I don't really catch it all. But have they ever mentioned any of that in the cases? And thank you.
1: Yeah, thanks, Ruth. Not directly. There was a case that comes to mind where the lady had ETs taking all the leaves off of her split-leaf philodendron, which does have medicinal qualities. There's a number of cases of people having seen ETs collecting medicinal plants. I don't know that I have any case where they've been used specifically. One lady, she was healed of very severe cancer. She had pancreatic cancer, which spread despite surgery. She was taken on board, healed, and they told her, you need to stop taking the medicine the doctors are giving you, and said, really, all you really should

0: drink at this point is water. So they will give dietary advice. They told one lady, you need to stop eating fatty foods. It's really causing a problem. They told Jim Sparks, you're eating way too much meat. It's clogging your digestive system. But I can't specifically think of a case where they've used plants necessarily, though they will give dietary advice. And I do want to add real quick, because I got an email from Nancy. Have they ever healed anyone mentally? And yes, I've got a number of cases where people were healed of depression. For example, one gentleman was ready to take his own life, went out to the desert and had everything ready to go when Greys showed up and he was pulled on board. He doesn't really remember anything, but following this, he's no longer got this suicidal depression. We've got at least three or four cases of that where people are healed mentally of depression. So they will, and people whose lives were saved in various ways, whether from a car accident or a fall or assault or drowning, these sort of things. So they're helping people in all kinds of ways. But no, I can't say I've ever heard them directly using plants, but it wouldn't surprise me. I'll have to look
1: Preston,
0: into that.
1: is it your thoughts that they target people to come to help? It's not accidental.
0: Usually, there does seem to be an opportunistic aspect in some cases. People will be driving along a highway, a remote highway, late at night, and that's when they have their encounter. I think it depends. There's a number of cases where people happen to have friends who are contactees. One gentleman had real bad kidney stones, and they were rushing him to the hospital. Well, his best friend was a contactee. The UFOs showed up, they circled around the car. Said, my pain is going away. Went to the hospital and his kidney stones were no longer there. So clearly that's a case of him being targeted as a result, probably of knowing a contactee. But there does seem to be a certain random aspect to a number of these cases.
1: Let's go to Joe in Monterey, California. Hey, Joe, go ahead.
2: Okay, thank you, George, for taking my call.
1: Sure.
2: Preston, you're incredible. I love the work you do. I have a different take on things. I do a lot of healing work, and I work with a hierarchy of beings from a higher world. And they don't use technology. Some of them are, very powerful archangels, and we do healing with energy. Now, my problem is that I heard a lot of adverse stories, some really negative stories on extraterrestrials. And from what I hear, they're really not supposed to interfere with mankind like a law of non-interference. It's a spiritual law, by the way. I also come to understand that if someone is doing something for us, we don't learn how to do it for ourselves. People move forward because they have challenges. Now, I'm not saying that we should try and heal ourselves if we can't, but I do question those who do this remarkable healing. Now, in Christianity, we have a lot of saints that do remarkable healing, miracles. I was wondering if they were influenced by maybe not extraterrestrials, but higher order of life, higher consciousness. I do understand that when a person reaches those higher states, they could do incredible healing. I have misgivings about ETs that perform incredible work with their technology. Thank you, George, for taking my call.
1: They might have help from higher ups. What do you think, Preston?
0: Yeah, well, I mean, we know healing can come from multiple avenues. People who have near-death experiences find themselves healed of chronic conditions, astral projection. There's a whole tradition of faith healers and Native American elders being able to heal people in all different cultures, really. Of course, angelic healings, faith healings of all kinds. What's really interesting is a lot of people who have contact with ETs become very interested in medicine or find that they themselves have healing ability. This is not
1: Remarkable work
0: uncommon.
1: that you do, Preston. Remarkable work. Preston's website is linked up at coasttocoastam.com. His book is called The Healing Power of UFOs. For Dan Galante, Tom Danheiser, Sue Trikas, Lex Lonehood,

Sean Latasseur, Alec Fernandez, Tim Banal, Mary Berry, George Knapp, and Richard Serrett. I'm George Norrie, somewhere out there on Coast to Coast AM. We'll see you on our next edition. Until then, be safe, everyone.

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9: New warnings for Iran. I'm Ted Lindner, Fox News. The president issuing those new warnings on Monday. Fox's Kevin Cork explains the U.S. is prepared to launch strikes on the country.
10: While posting an AI-generated image suggesting Karg Island, Iran's major oil export hub, might be targeted next. As for the IRGC, well, ever resistant to U.S. pressure, well, they fired at least 8 ballistic missiles toward American interests in Jordan after the U.S. hit IRGC launch positions on Larak Island. Sources tell Fox News most of the incoming fire from the regime was, in fact, intercepted. Now, on Wall Street, unsubstantiated rumors of Iranian mines hitting targets in the Strait of Hormuz sent oil prices higher, though U.S. officials say the Iranians, frankly, are just lying to try to affect markets.
9: After less than 3 hours of deliberations, jurors in Vegas have found Dwayne Keefe D. Davis guilty of orchestrating the killing of rapper Tupac Shakur nearly 3 decades ago.
11: The verdict reads as follows. We, the jury in the above-entitled case, find the defendant Dwayne Keefe Davis as follows. Count one, murder with use of a deadly weapon. Guilty of first-degree murder with use of a deadly weapon.
9: The deliberations, which followed closing arguments earlier Monday, came after 9 days of testimony from detectives, former gang associates, and documentarians. Davis could be sentenced to life in prison. The trial revisiting the night nearly 30 years ago when Shakur was shot on his way to perform at a club in Vegas. The jury in the Lindsey Clancy murder trial in Massachusetts not yet reaching a verdict. Jurors were sent on Monday afternoon after completing their third day of deliberations at Plymouth Superior Court. Lindsey Clancy facing 3 counts of first-degree murder for the January 2023 strangulation deaths of her 3 young kids. And the death toll from catastrophic flooding in Nepal and China over 1,000 now as rescue teams continue to work to reach communities cut off by the disaster. Nepal's disaster agency saying 987 deaths have been counted there. Chinese authorities reported at least 16 deaths. 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
9: The bodies of a Texas chiropractor and at least one other person have been found after a major weekend flash flooding event swept through the Grand Canyon. At least one other person remains missing. Waves of torrential rain hitting the Bright Angel Creek area of the tourist destination Saturday that hosts 4.4 million visitors a year. A top Army official resigns after 18 months on the job.
15: A rep for the White House confirming Army Secretary Dan Driscoll submitted his resignation to President Trump. The rep saying in part, Secretary Driscoll has been highly effective in advancing President Trump's agenda to make America strong again at the Department of the Army by providing outstanding leadership during historic military operations, assisting with negotiations between Russia and Ukraine, and more. Adding the United States Army is more powerful than ever thanks to his work alongside the Commander-in-Chief and Secretary of War. Driscoll, an Iraq War veteran who served in the position since February of last year, is a friend of Vice President J.D. Vance. Kristen Goodwin, Fox News.
9: No reason was given for his departure, but it comes amid reports that Driscoll had tensions with Secretary of War Pete Hegseth.

0: Lionel Richie in the hospital in the intensive care unit in St. Louis after performing in the city over the weekend. The 77-year-old singer, songwriter, and TV personality checking himself into the hospital after his Saturday night performance at the Muni in Forest Park to have some tests run. Richie was also rushed to the hospital back in June after falling ill on stage during a concert in St. Paul, Minnesota. And poet, novelist, and essayist Wendell Berry, whose prophetic warnings about nature and the contemporary world from his Henry County, Kentucky farmhouse reached millions of readers across the world, has died. Essayist Wendell Berry was 92 years old. I'm Ted Lindner, and this is Fox News.
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6: This is America in the Morning from Westwood One. Good morning, I'm John Trout. It's Tuesday, September 1st, 2026. Here's what's coming up on America in the Morning.
7: President Trump threatens to hit Iran hard in retaliation for Iran's targeting of U.S. forces in two key Middle East ally nations. I'm John Stolness in Washington.
8: A temporary win for President Trump related to the White House ballroom.
9: It's going to be the greatest of its kind.
8: I'm Clayton Neville.
10: A deadly stabbing in Times Square. One victim is dead, another is critically injured, and police fatally shot the suspect. I'm Sue Aller.
6: Flash flooding sends hikers in

0: the Grand Canyon running for their lives. Julie Walker has details.
1: Jurors in the Lindsey Clancy trial have ended a third day of deliberating without a verdict. I'm Lisa Dwyer.
0: In business, Wall Street melted down over Sunday's U.S. attack against Iran, and the Army Secretary hands in his resignation. We'll explain. All ahead on America in the Morning. It's 7 past. After the Islamic Republic of Iran unsuccessfully targeted U.S. forces in Jordan and the United Arab Emirates, President Trump tells Fox News he would hit them hard in retaliation. John Stolness has more from Washington.
2: Iran admitted to targeting the two military bases and says it's in response for a U.S. attack on Iranian rocket launchers on Larak Island in the Strait of Hormuz. Oil prices rose 2.7% as a result. In the Oval Office, the president downplayed the threat posed by Iran.
3: They're a failed nation. They've got 350% inflation. They have no currency. They're not paying their soldiers. Their leaders are largely dead. Their Navy is gone. Their Air Force is gone. Their surveillance equipment is almost entirely gone. That doesn't mean we won't smack them.
2: The news comes as the Pentagon Secretary of the Army, Daniel Driscoll, resigned after repeated clashes with Defense Secretary Pete Hegseth over the secretary's handling of military promotions. A report in the Washington Post Sunday said top military officials warned Hegseth that a protracted military campaign against Iran would make the U.S. more vulnerable against other foreign threats as well as domestic ones. Trump said he's not concerned about that.
3: Well, number one, we have nothing else in mind. Number two, we're very respected. Nobody else would be crazy enough to do it. Number three, we have so much ammunition and munitions, as they like to call it, all over the world that we can always take from if we want. And this is a relatively little war for us. This is not a big war.
2: Republican Senator Susan Collins told WGME in Portland, Maine, that the president did not have a well-thought-out plan for dealing with Iran. Last week, the Trump administration announced a plan of economic sanctions against any entities that do business with Iran as a way to force them back to the negotiating table. Treasury Secretary Scott Bessent said the plan is working.
4: They're in shock at the state of their economy. And, you know, we're seeing gas lines. Could you imagine a country in the world with the third largest amount of energy resources has to import gasoline?
2: An AI-generated video was posted Sunday appearing to show the U.S. military had attacked Karg Island. The U.S. military has not attacked the island. John Stolness, Washington.
0: Two people, including a chiropractor from Texas, are confirmed dead, and the search continues in the Grand Canyon following flash flooding that came without warning. Correspondent Julie Walker reports on just how fast the situation can turn from peaceful hiking to a race for your life.
5: Dealing with areas that are in canyons, and when you get just stronger storms that come through and can drop heavy rainfall, that can very quickly create dangerous situations. We had, you know, a few storms go over the Grand Canyon, and it created a saturated environment. And then just a stronger storm was able to create even more rainfall. So it just led to a more hazardous flash flooding.
6: Hiker Dan Evans was at Bright Angel Campground in the Grand Canyon Saturday when deadly flash floods from a monsoon hit.
7: And I could see about 5 to 6 inches of water flowing around my tent. The campsite just flooded. There was just nowhere for the water to go.
6: He and others began the dangerous hike out. Some were able to pack up. Others fled with the clothes on their backs.
7: I'm just keeping my eyes upstream, just praying that a wall of water isn't coming towards us. We had just seen everyone had just seen the videos of the Nepal floods.
6: Evan says as they were crossing a bridge, the Colorado River was raging beneath them.
7: The Colorado River was just a mass of logs, moving water. We saw a shelter flow down the river. I've never seen anything like it. It was just incredible. And yeah, crossing that bridge, there was also a fear for lightning. There was a lot of lightning at the time, and we're standing on a metal bridge going back and forth. So, yeah, just everything about the situation was frightening. there was a literal cabin floating down the river.
6: Rangers had to evacuate hikers by helicopter.
7: It was like you see in the movies. She's like, are you ready to go? Are you okay? And they put her hand on my back and ran me over to the helicopter and threw me in there.
6: Rescuers are still searching for several missing hikers while confirming two deaths. I'm Julie Walker.
0: 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Construction resumes again on the White House ballroom. That and more when America in the Morning returns after these messages.
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0: Welcome back. 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A major storm headed for Texas. Here's AccuWeather.com meteorologist Matt Rendy.
1: Tropical storm Edward formed in the Gulf of America this past evening and continues on a path toward the coast. AccuWeather hurricane experts are saying it will strengthen during the morning before making landfall around the Texas and Louisiana border this afternoon. This could lead to wind gusts up to 60 miles per hour near the center of the system. Edward will also produce 1 to 2 inches along the Louisiana coast this morning, then intensify this afternoon into tonight as it moves inland. The heaviest area of rainfall will be 8 to 12 inches with an AccuWeather local storm max of 20 inches, and this could cause some significant flooding. The rest of the southeast will be largely dry, though some afternoon storms will form near the coast. Some heavier storms can form again in Florida. Areas away from the coast will be hot with highs well into the 90s and even a few 100s. Outside of Edward, it is going to remain hot with sunshine across the south central U.S. with plenty of sunshine. Heat will expand into the southern Great Lakes, into the Tennessee Valley and Middle Atlantic. Highs will move into the 90s. For the rest of the Great Lakes, it's going to be stormy again with some scattered afternoon thunderstorms through Wisconsin into Michigan, but heavier storms will develop from New York into Pennsylvania and then continue eastward into New Jersey, southward to Maryland, where there can be flash flooding, hail, and damaging winds. Scattered afternoon thunderstorms will also form over the southwest from Arizona into New Mexico and then northward through Wyoming into Idaho and Montana. Few more storms will extend eastward to South Dakota, Nebraska, and Iowa. That's the weather across America. Philadelphia, Pennsylvania will be hot with sunshine and a gusty afternoon thunderstorm with a high of 91. Portland, Oregon will be cooler with breaks of sunshine and a high of 71. That's the nation's weather. I'm AccuWeather.com meteorologist Matt Rendy.
0: 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Sue Aller reports from New York.
2: Five people were hospitalized, including two police officers. Police Commissioner Jessica Tisch says 49-year-old Pamela Cisneros of Queens allegedly stabbed a man who had just exited the subway. That man is in critical condition. She then moved up 7th Avenue and stabbed and killed a 32-year-old woman. Tisch says Cisneros ignored officers' commands to drop the knives.
3: During the encounter, she told the officers, quote, "I'm not dropping anything. I would rather kill both of you." She repeated, "I will kill you."
2: Officers used tasers, but they were ineffective. Two officers then opened fire, killing Cisneros. Tisch says she had no arrest history, but did have documented mental health incidents with the NYPD in 2018 and 2019. Mayor Zoran Mamdani.
4: I want to thank the NYPD officers who stepped in and prevented a horrific attack from becoming even worse.
2: An internal investigation is underway, and officials say body camera footage will be released. In New York, I'm Sue Aller.
0: Construction on the White House ballroom can legally continue now after a split decision by the U.S. Supreme Court Monday. Correspondent Clayton Neville has a follow-up.
5: In a 5-4 ruling by the U.S. High Court, a lower court ruling that temporarily stopped construction of President Trump's White House ballroom is overturned, essentially allowing construction to continue. It's a temporary win for the president as the legal process continues to play out.
6: It's going to be the greatest of its kind anywhere that's ever been built, and it's something that presidents have wanted to be built for over 150 years.
5: He calls the East Room, where events are currently held at the White House, tiny and touts the 90,000-square-foot project.
6: The military is being taken care of because of the military component for drones and for missiles and for bulletproof glass and for all of the things that you've needed. The military has wanted this done for 100 years.
5: The ruling found that the National Trust for Historic Preservation, which sued to block the ballroom's construction, didn't have legal standing to challenge the project. The actual legality of the project itself was not ruled on, and Chief Justice John Roberts dissented, arguing the construction is, quote, likely unlawful. The initial ruling by a federal judge in March ordered the construction to be stopped unless Congress approved the project, citing that no statute grants the president authority to move forward. I'm Clayton Neville.
0: 19 after. U.S. attacks on missile positions in Iran takes its toll on the stock markets when America in the Morning continues after these messages.
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0: A jump in oil prices after renewed hostilities in the Iran war is pushing bond yields higher, and mortgage rates are following suit. The average rate on the 30-year fixed loan jumped 6 basis points Monday, 6.87%, according to Mortgage News Daily. That's the highest level since June 2025. It's now up 12 basis points since Thursday and has risen more than 30 basis points in the last 2 months. As noted by CNBC, this comes on top of higher home prices, which seem to now be accelerating in some parts of the country due to lean supply. Wall Street suffers on the last day of August, pulled down by the U.S. attack on a missile position in Iran and the Iranian response by attacking a U.S. base in Jordan. That caused the 10-year Treasury yield to hit 4.75%, its highest level since last September, and also caused a barrel of oil to surpass $90. There are also concerns that the Fed may have no choice but to increase interest rates at their next meeting this month. Today's the first day of trading for the month of September. Damian Troisi has details from Wall Street.
12: I'm Damian Troisi, and this is the AP Markets Report. Stocks fell on Wall Street Monday. The S&P 500 index fell 0.3%. The Dow fell 374 points, or 0.7%. The Nasdaq Composite fell 0.1%. Still, all three indexes closed with gains for the month of August. Rising oil prices weighed down the broader market. The price of oil jumped following the U.S. attack over the weekend on Iranian sites in the Strait of Hormuz. The war has curtailed traffic in the Strait of Hormuz, which accounts for about 20% of the world's oil shipments. Higher energy prices because of the war have fueled already stubbornly high inflation. Energy stocks did gain ground, including ExxonMobil and Chevron. Damian Troisi, New York.
0: USA Today is out with WalletHub's annual Best and Worst Places to Retire report. Well, Orlando, Florida tops the list, followed by Miami and then Tampa. The city cited for tax minimization and good opportunities for retirees to continue paid work for extra income. 24 after. Army secretary resigns. Details when America in the Morning continues after these messages.
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0: It's 26 after. Welcome back. You're with America in the Morning. Army Secretary Dan Driscoll has submitted his resignation to President Trump after clashing with Defense Secretary Pete Hegseth. Fox News is reporting that Driscoll had raised concerns with the administration about the Army's transformation and readiness, including his belief that the President's Secretary of War had hindered those efforts, and that Driscoll brought up concerns with the administration surrounding Army readiness and Hegseth's blocking those efforts, specifically by firing the generals responsible for Army readiness. The resignation remains pending and has not been accepted by the White House. The jury continues its deliberations, and there is still no verdict in the Lindsey Clancy trial. Lisa Dwyer reports.
1: Jurors in the Lindsey Clancy trial have ended a third day of deliberating without a verdict on whether the Massachusetts woman is criminally responsible for killing her three children in 2023. Clancy, a former nurse, does not deny strangling her children, but claims postpartum psychosis led to her actions. Prosecutors argue she knew what she was doing. The jury could find her guilty of murder or manslaughter, or acquit her if they believe psychiatric problems were to blame.
2: I think it's the social implications of it. I think it's the strikes a chord with many, many people. It strikes a chord with I think, obviously, women, because it's atrocious.
1: Her sentence could range from life in prison to confinement in a mental health facility. I'm Lisa Dwyer.
0: America in the Morning for Tuesday, September 1st, 2026 is produced by Jeff McKay. I'm John Trout. This is Westwood One.
3: Good morning, I'm Dave Wilson at the WAJR Anchor Desk. Metro News AccuWeather says it's going to be hot and humid today. High 90. Details on the forecast in a moment. The developers of the Marl Transmission Line are asking the Public Service Commission to delay a decision on the project's permit. NextEra Energy has requested the decision be put off until next May. Others have also called for a delay after the final proposed route was changed following public hearings. Montague County Sheriff Todd Forbes crediting the work of deputies and the use of ALPR cameras for quickly locating a child who was reported kidnapped over the weekend. Forbes says once the data was in the system, the camera alerted deputies to the vehicle.
4: This is all we do with our flock cameras.
3: The child was safely returned. The suspect was arrested. Meanwhile, Morgantown police used the city's network of surveillance cameras to determine who disposed of a firearm near Morgantown High School. 24-year-old Andrew Daly Taylor was arrested for possessing a deadly weapon on school property. Three people are unaccounted for after a boat capsized on the Monongahela River just north of Morgantown. A private boat collided with a towboat around 9 o'clock Sunday night near Rice's Landing in Pennsylvania. The private boat capsized after the collision. Rich Rodriguez will talk to the media this afternoon. We'll have coverage right here on WAJR starting at noon. Week two of the Metro News High School football power rankings. Morgantown remains in the top spot in Class 4A. University is up to number 4. See the full rankings at WVMetroNews.com. Metro News AccuWeather says hot and humid with sunshine today at a high of 90.
5: News. I'm Sue Guzman. A jury taking less than 3 hours before finding Dwayne Davis guilty of orchestrating the 1996 murder of rapper Tupac Shakur in Las Vegas.
6: The prosecution spent roughly 8 days trying to convince the jury to take Dwayne Keefe D. Davis for his word. The now 63-year-old self-proclaimed gang leader repeatedly admitted to his involvement in Tupac's murder over the years, not that he pulled the trigger, but that he supplied the gun and gave the orders to kill him.
5: Fox's Natalie Chuck. Davis could face life in prison when sentenced next month. The Supreme Court will allow construction of the White House ballroom to continue for now.
7: It is a temporary win for President Trump, who says the ballroom is needed for national security because the project also includes military and security bunkers.
5: Fox's Jared Halpern. 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
1: A 17-year-old girl from North Carolina has been charged for allegedly aiding and abetting a shooting at a San Diego mosque.
2: That person is guilty of the crime.
1: I'm Jennifer King.
3: 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I'm the new old tech guy, Chuck Palm.
4: 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I'm Lisa Dwyer.
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5: America in the Morning continues. Storm watch along the Texas coast. Here's AccuWeather.com meteorologist Matt Rindy.
11: Tropical storm Edward formed in the Gulf of America this past evening, and it continues on a path toward the coast near Texas and Louisiana. AccuWeather hurricane experts are saying it will strengthen during the morning before making landfall around the Texas-Louisiana border early this afternoon. Edward will produce 1 to 2 inches along the Louisiana coast this morning and then intensify this afternoon into tonight as it moves inland. The heaviest area of rain will be 8 to 12 inches with an AccuWeather local storm max of 20 inches in eastern Texas. This could cause significant flooding. And as the storm makes landfall, there could also be wind gusts up to 60 miles per hour near the center of the storm. The rest of the southeast will be largely dry with some afternoon thunderstorms forming near the coast, maybe some heavier storms again in Florida, and areas away from the coast will be hot with highs well into the 90s and even a few 100s. Outside of Edward, it is also going to remain hot with sunshine in the south central U.S., and that heat and sun will also expand through the southern Great Lakes into the Tennessee Valley and middle Atlantic. Highs again well into the 90s with several 100s. And then farther west, we'll have scattered afternoon thunderstorms forming over the southwest from Arizona to New Mexico and then northward to Wyoming into Montana and Idaho. A few of the storms will also extend eastward into South Dakota, Nebraska, and Iowa. Meanwhile, the west will be largely dry today, though we do have a storm moving onshore late with some showers forming along the coast in the northwest, and then a steadier rain will develop on the northwest coast tonight. For the Great Lakes, we'll have some stormy weather with some scattered afternoon thunderstorms in Wisconsin and Michigan, and then heavier storms from New York into Pennsylvania southward to Maryland. That's the nation's weather. I'm AccuWeather.com meteorologist Matt Rindy.
5: 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Far from a Category 5 hurricane, but it will have destructive power. Texas is bracing for a tropical storm as it churns toward the state's Gulf Coast. Flash flooding and high winds remain a threat. With the latest from the Lone Star State, here's Clayton Neville.
12: The National Weather Service has issued a tropical storm and flood warning for the Houston and Galveston areas as Texas prepares.

0: prepares for impact.
1: Landfall is expected Tuesday afternoon near Chambers and Jefferson counties. At the time of landfall, we expect 60 mile per hour winds, and we expect a storm surge of 2 to 4 feet in Chambers and Jefferson counties.
0: Texas Governor Greg Abbott says that the state's coordinating with emergency responders and with electric power providers.
1: The biggest problem we expect out of the storm at this moment in time is flooding. Some local rainfall may be as high as 10 to 15 inches. Some could be 3 to 4 inches per hour.
0: The Houston area expected to get as much as 9 inches of rain.
1: The most intense rainfall is expected to be in and around Harris County area. We should see some rivers rise, including the San Jacinto, Trinity, and Neches rivers. However, it's too early to determine whether or not the waters driving through those rivers would pose any imminent danger. That said, it's just common sense to the public to watch for rising waters and rivers and the harm that it can cause you.
0: Bolivar, Crystal Beach, and High Island have been placed under a tropical storm warning by the Weather Service because the storm poses a threat to life and property in those areas. Weather experts believe rainfall rates could exceed 3 to 4 inches per hour at times in the heaviest downpours, which could lead to serious flash flooding, especially in urban and vulnerable areas. Texans being asked to stay off the roads at night especially, and in the heavy rain. First responders urging residents to be prepared for potential power outages. In Texas, I'm Clayton Neville.
2: The clock is ticking in contract talks between public school teachers in Seattle and the district, but classes won't start on schedule unless both sides agree on a new deal. The latest from correspondent Rich Johnson from Seattle.
3: Last week, teachers approved by 90% a strike authorization.
4: I think we need to have a contract. It needs to be a fair contract.
3: Fifth grade teacher John Shaw is among the 6,000 teachers, counselors, aides, and other staff seeking higher wages. But the big sticking point is the Seattle district's plan to restructure special education. The district says it wants to lower teacher caseloads and expand services. Shaw isn't buying it.
4: Everyone I've talked to who's looked at the district's proposal thinks that their proposal as it stands now will exacerbate that problem, makes pressure greater on not only the teachers, but also on the student.
3: His comments courtesy of KOMO. Bargaining got heated enough over the weekend that union negotiators walked out. But that was then. As for now,
5: there's a mediator in the building, there's a union, there is a district. We're all continuing to meet.
3: Seattle Public Schools Superintendent Ben Schuldiner told reporters Monday afternoon the talks are back on with the help of a mediator.
5: Because they're a third party, because they don't work for us and they don't work for the unions, they're part of PERC, right? PERC sends the person. There's just a sense of like, this can be very, very helpful.
3: Schuldiner referring to the Public Employment Relations Committee, which is supplying the mediator. The union strike deadline is midnight tonight. Otherwise, many of the parents of about 50,000 students will be scrambling for help as their kids stay home. I'm Rich Johnson in Seattle.
2: Despite the war with Iran, trade troubles with Canada, and the midterm elections 2 months away, President Trump is still hinting at a 2028 White House run, but also suggesting it will not happen. Sorting it all out, Washington correspondent Sagar Magani.
6: President Trump continues teasing another White House run, while also hinting it may not happen.
7: Are you serious about making a third term?
8: Everybody asks me that question, and you know that the law is very strong on that. I'd love to run, but the law is very strong. I get asked by everyone. Well, even tonight, they're screaming at the event, 2028. Now, everybody wants me to do it.
6: The Constitution bans him from trying again, and the president acknowledges the law's not on his side. Still.
9: In 2.5 years, you may have a different president. May.
6: That was last month, but he's increasingly been describing post-White House life, lamenting his successor will try to claim credit for his work.
9: And I'll be home and I'll be seeing that senator again.
6: A week later, he again talked about sitting at home.
9: You don't want to see me cry, but I may be crying.
6: The mixed signals are a Trump hallmark. At last month's White House Correspondents' Dinner redo,
9: I want to save your ratings. I'm pleased to announced my intention to, and this is a somewhat of a scoop, my intention to run for a fourth term as President of the United States. I will be doing that. I will be having an official. In fact, I think I have. I won three times. Now I'm going to do it again.
6: The second time is always better.
9: And the third time will be better yet. I'm only kidding.
6: But ended the night wearing a Trump 2028 hat. Sagar Meghani, Washington.
2: 17 till. More Americans oppose flock cameras, police neighborhood surveillance. Details on that and more when America in the Morning continues after these messages.

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7: Welcome back. You're with America in the Morning. Now 15 till. A teenage girl who recorded a live stream of a shooting at a San Diego mosque and disseminated the attacker's white supremacist writings has been indicted for her actions. Correspondent Jennifer King has a follow-up.
8: A 17-year-old girl from North Carolina has been charged with murder and indicted by a grand jury for allegedly aiding and abetting a shooting at a San Diego mosque that killed three people back in May.
9: They wanted this, their carnage and destruction, recorded, live-streamed, and disseminate it out.
8: Forsyth County District Attorney Jim O'Neill spoke at a news conference in Winston-Salem.
9: The law in North Carolina is clear. A person may be guilty of a crime, although he or she personally does not do any of the acts necessary to constitute the crime. A person who aids and abets another to commit a crime is guilty of that crime.
8: The two teenage shooters stormed the Islamic Center and killed three men before taking their own lives. Authorities credit security guard Amin Abdullah, one of the victims, with helping protect 140 children by exchanging gunfire with the men and driving them outside. I'm Jennifer King.
7: In an effort to crack down on fraud, the Trump administration announced it's shutting down nearly 300 truck driver training schools. During a news conference held by Transportation Secretary Sean Duffy and Homeland Security Secretary Mark Wayne Mullen, they said that 110 schools were closed for granting driver's licenses to illegal immigrants, as well as 160 additional schools that Duffy says lacked proper space for driving tests or had unlicensed instructors. They cited multiple exams of drivers who were illegally granted licenses who killed people in crashes while behind the wheel. The officials also said

0: There were incidents they investigated where the truck driver involved in a serious accident could not speak or read English. The leaders of China, Russia, India, and other heads of state are gathering at the Shanghai Cooperation Organization Summit. As correspondent Rika Ann Garcia reports, one of the top topics they're covering is how to counter U.S. influence.
1: The leaders of China, Russia, and India have gathered with other heads of state for the Shanghai Cooperation Organization Summit in Kyrgyzstan, where President Sadur Japarov welcomed them to a meeting billed as a counterweight to U.S. global influence. I would like to emphasize our unwavering support for China on key issues related to the fundamental principle of One China. We support your far-reaching global initiatives to advance security, governance, and civilization aimed at creating a more just, sustainable, and secure world order. Russian state media reported that Russian President Vladimir Putin and Chinese President Xi Jinping met on the sidelines of the summit. Putin will also hold talks with Iranian President Masoud Pezeshkian. Russia, now more than 4 years into its full-scale invasion of Ukraine, and Iran, 6 months into a war with U.S. and Israel, see the summit as a way to bolster relations with non-Western partners. I'm Rika Ann Garcia.
0: Treasury Secretary Scott Bessent is meeting with finance ministers of the world's largest economies this week in North Carolina. One of the key issues for the Trump administration is to get nations to rally around the sanctions against Iran. But there are questions as to one nation that was involved. Russia has been brought back by the U.S. into the G20, a surprise move that irked a number of finance ministers attending the conference, including many from Europe, due to the war with Ukraine. Bessent also met with the Russian finance chief at the conference, barring some reporters from attending. Shifting gears, the majority of people now oppose police license plate cameras in their neighborhoods, and they're saying, get the flock out of here. The new old tech guy, Chuck Palm, with that story.
2: You may not have noticed, but there's a camera on a pole near your house, and it reads your license plate every time you drive past. It's probably been there for a while. Now, America has changed its mind about it. A new YouGov survey went out to 20,000 people and shared the info with the Washington Post, and they found that 46% now oppose those cameras in their own community. 38% support them. A year ago, the majority was in favor. The big name in those cameras is called Flock Safety. More than 120,000 cameras working with one of over 5,000 different police agencies. And every month, they log billions of plates. But people aren't just answering the surveys. NPR found that Flock cameras have been vandalized in at least 36 states. Florida Governor Ron DeSantis just signed a bill banning the use of Flock cameras after a deputy resigned for using it to spy on his girlfriend. Dallas has more than 650 of these cameras, and police say there's at least 25 that have been destroyed. Flock CEO says people are committing a felony, and he's right. But privacy lawyers say the cameras let police see where any of us was on any given day. It sounds like Big Brother's watching, and people are fed up. Follow the new old tech guy on X, at Chuck Palm.
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3: The Cubs belted a team record 9 home runs yesterday, 3 of them off the bat of Alex Bregman as they barreled over the Brewers 17-3. It was Bregman's second 3-dinger game in August after never having done that in his entire 11-year career.
4: It was a good month, and obviously driving the baseball up and down the lineup, but I think just the quality of the bat in the second half, it's been super consistent.
3: Chicago bagged 62 home runs in August. That's the second most in any month by any team ever. The Angels spanked the Yankees 10-1 to snap out of a 7-game funk. Twins trampled the Tigers 11-1. Ryan Jeffers went deep twice. Walker Jenkins just called up over the weekend. Hit his first big league tater. Welcome to the show, Meat. Rangers kicked some A's 8-1. Red Sox sank the Mariners 9-8 in 10 innings. Padres shut out the Reds 5-0. Michael King and his court scattered 5 hits. Phillies nipped the Diamondbacks 2-1. Philadelphia has won 5 in a row and went 21-7 in August. Best record in the bigs. Orioles edged the Rockies 2-1. Mets shaded the Rays 3-2. Robert Stock got his first major league win in over 7 years. Giants ended the Braves' seven-game win streak 7-3. Astros doubled up the White Sox 6-3 in a matchup of division leaders. And the Nationals hooked the Marlins 6-3. Dalen Lyle, red hot. He homered twice. That's 5 in his last 8 games and 20 on the season. U.S. Open tennis, first-round wins for both defending champions. Top seed Aryna Sabalenka going for her third straight title. And men's number 2 Carlos Alcaraz playing his first tournament after sitting out 4 months with a wrist injury. That's Tuesday Sports.
0: Thank you, Robert. Now 7 till. When we return on America in the Morning, it's been a decade since he took a knee, but the ripple effect continues after these messages.
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0: It's 5 till. America in the Morning continues. 30 years after the murder of Tupac Shakur, justice was served in a Las Vegas courtroom. The jury in the case of the drive-by murder of the famous rapper found Dwayne Davis guilty. Jurors deliberated for less than 3 hours before finding him guilty of murder with the use of a deadly weapon with the intent to promote, further, or assist a criminal gang. Prosecutors say Davis did not fire the gun that killed Shakur in the drive-by shooting near the Vegas Strip September 7th, 1996, but alleged the longtime leader of a Los Angeles street gang gave the order to gun down Shakur. The 63-year-old faces a possible maximum sentence of life in prison. His taking a knee may have cost him his career, but the activism surrounding Colin Kaepernick continues. Correspondent Ed Donahue reports.
12: A decade after Colin Kaepernick took a knee that led to his exile, the ripple effects continue. The San Francisco 49ers quarterback did not stand during the national anthem before a preseason game in 2016 over racial injustice and police brutality.
13: He's exercising his constitutional right to make a statement.
14: They like it when people actually stand for the American flag.
12: Kaepernick huddled with noted sociologist and then 49ers advisor Harry Edwards in the aftermath.
15: And I told him at the time that we talked, I said, you know, this is going to become a major issue because unlike Ariana Smith, who was a woman in a misogynistic society, you are a black male and seen as a greater threat because of the centrality of male activities and male sports. And so there's no way that there's not going to be a price to pay.
12: Kaepernick is biracial. Even as football opportunities dried up, he doubled down on his activism. It wasn't until 2020, after George Floyd was killed in Minnesota, that NFL Commissioner Roger Goodell acknowledged the league misstepped by not listening to players like Colin Kaepernick. I'm Ed Donahue.
0: An Appalachian Trail record holder has done it again. Lisa Dwyer reports on a hiker who has reclaimed his place in the record books.
16: Dale Sanders, who goes by the nickname Graybeard, has reclaimed his record as the oldest hiker to complete the Appalachian Trail. Sanders started last September 6th in West Virginia, hiking the nearly 2,200-mile trail in out-of-order sections with breaks in between, finishing atop Mount Katahdin in Maine. Sanders first set the record in 2017 at age 82. 4 years later, 83-year-old MJ Eberhardt took the title. But within months, Sanders announced his plan for a comeback. By his count, he fell 71 times along the way, including just 200 yards from the finish, finishing at the age of 91. I'm Lisa Dwyer.
0: America in the Morning for Tuesday, September 1st, 2026 is produced by Jeff McKay. I'm John Trout. This is Westwood One.
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19: Threatening Iran two ways. I'm Dave Anthony, Fox News. While President Trump warns of more potential military attacks, Treasury Secretary Scott Bessent says the U.S. is prepared to exact financial violence if we have to, as he gathers again today with leaders of G20 countries in North Carolina.
20: The administration pointing to sanctions as a broader strategy to squeeze Iran economically. Iran's currency plunged to a record low in August, while annual inflation reached 66% in July. There's also a battle over messaging. Iran's Revolutionary Guard claimed a tanker hit Iranian sea mines. U.S. Central Command publicly pushed back, calling those claims absolutely false.
19: That's Fox's Alex Hogan. Now, President Trump will meet with leaders of the oil and gas industry today. After touting a deal with Venezuela, he calls the biggest in history, giving the U.S. control of about 65 billion barrels of oil.
21: One of the things I want to do with all of that oil that we now have, I want to fill up the strategic reserves, and we'll get that done fairly quickly.
19: Now he's tapped into that reserve during this Iran conflict. Oil prices up another 2% today. Gas is up another penny. AAA's national average for regular, $4.09. It was over $4 a gallon every day in August for the first time ever. A tropical storm is just south of the Gulf Coast, Edward, and it's going to mess with Texas. Fox Weather's Britta Merwin is in Kima.
22: This will be a strengthening storm as it makes impact. We're expecting landfall to be during the day just to the east of our location in Jefferson County. A flood watch is in effect, and it's going to be the rain element that is most concerning.
19: And speaking of flooding, it's now two people dead in Arizona after floods swept through the Grand Canyon. One person still missing.
23: More than 60 people were evacuated over the weekend as flooding swept large rocks, metal structures, and other debris into the Colorado River, which runs through the canyon.
19: That's Fox's Kristen Goodwin. 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
5: Good morning. I'm Dave Wilson at the WAJR Anchor Desk. Metro News AccuWeather says it's going to be hot and humid with sunshine and, of course, the possibility of a thunderstorm. Details on the forecast in a moment. The developers of the Marl transmission line are asking for a delay. Police in the area using camera technology to make a pair of arrests. The former mayor of Pleasant Valley has been arrested for allegedly embezzling over $600,000. Authorities say the search for two missing boaters on the Monongahela River north of Morgantown is now a recovery mission. Rich Rodriguez will talk to the media this afternoon ahead of the season opener with Coastal Carolina. We'll have it for you live on WAJR starting at noon. Week 2 of the Metro News High School Football Power Rankings. Morgantown remains in the top spot in Class 4A. University is up to number 4. The Metro News AccuWeather forecast is next on WAJR.
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27: 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Here's the Metro News AccuWeather forecast. Today will be hot and humid with intervals of sunshine, but be prepared for a heavy thunderstorm later in the day that could bring damaging winds, flash flooding, and hail. The temperature will reach a high of 90. Tonight will be partly cloudy, warm, and humid with a low of 71. Tomorrow is expected to bring mostly sunny skies and toasty conditions with a high of 94. Looking ahead to Thursday, it will be partly sunny, hot, and humid with the possibility of a thunderstorm in the afternoon and a high of 90. With the Metro News AccuWeather forecast, I'm meteorologist Joe Lundberg.
28: It is Tuesday, September 1st, 2026, and this is the Morning News, a service of Metro News, the voice of West Virginia. I'm Chris Lawrence, and it's 6:06. Let's get an update on what's going on across the state of West Virginia at the Metro News Anchor Desk. The much-talked-about Marl transmission could be on its way to a delay.
29: Project developer NextEra Transmission has asked the State Public Service Commission to modify the schedule the commission originally set for making a decision on a permit for the high-voltage line, proposed to begin in Pennsylvania, pass through parts of Monongahela, Preston, Hampshire, and Jefferson counties on its way to Virginia. NextEra filed a joint motion with the PSC staff Monday. It was the staff that first called for a delay in the decision after Marl developers made 5 changes to the original route. Those changes followed public hearings on the project earlier this summer. The modified schedule would push back the evidentiary hearing from the end of October to next January and push back a final decision by the PSC from next March until May 22nd. I'm Jeff Jenkins, WVEMetroNews.com.
28: Monongahela County authorities are pointing to a case from the weekend as evidence of why flock cameras work. The artificial intelligence cameras helped the Mon County Sheriff's Department track down an alleged kidnapper on Saturday within 45 minutes. The man was accused of abducting his nephew at around 12:50 that day. Monongahela County Sheriff

0: Todd Forbes says the cameras really helped refine that search.
1: The problem is, you know, Montague County is 365 square miles, and of course the surrounding area is endless. So it's pretty hard when you have maybe 10 or 15 people searching an area when you have such a broad area.
0: Forbes says the cameras saved many investigative and search hours.
1: Once we determined that we were able to minimize the search area, we inundated the area with officers, and a short time later the vehicle was located. The young man that was taken was returned back to his family, and the individual who took him, his uncle, was taken into custody and later evaluated for some mental health issues.
0: Forbes says the cameras were only used for license plate reading, not for facial recognition. Meanwhile, Morgantown police say traditional surveillance video helped solve the mystery of a gun that was found on the street near Morgantown High School. 24-year-old Andrew Daly Taylor of Morgantown reported to police the same day that he'd been downtown the previous night, was drunk, and now couldn't find his phone or his ID. Video showed him in the area with the gun and a holster on his side, then trying to get it out of the holster. He was observed stumbling around in the area where the gun was found. He's now charged with possession of a deadly weapon on school property and is in jail. A Mason County man is charged with allegedly trying to break into his wife's home over the weekend. Deputies responded to a Point Pleasant home on Sunday when a report of a domestic violence violation was phoned in to 911. They found 63-year-old Larry Cottrell on the porch of the home with a gun. Mason County Chief Deputy Chris Zirkle says they're not sure where the gun came from.
2: When we served the domestic violence petition, we took his weapons from him and gave them to a responsible third party. We don't know where these weapons came from, whether he didn't tell us about these or had them hidden or what.
0: Zirkle says when law enforcement rolled up, things escalated quickly.
2: He was given several verbal commands, just drop the gun, come on out, and then he turned the weapon towards the deputy, and the deputy fired four shots at him. The rounds hit the house and the fence where he was standing, but missed him because they got deflected. At that point, Mr. Cottrell threw the gun down and he was taken into custody.
0: And Cottrell's now in the Western Regional Jail and being held without bond. West Virginia is the first state to win a challenge to New York's legislation that creates the Climate Change Superfund Act. State Attorney General J.B. McCuskey said that bill could have brought $75 billion in fines to the nation's energy industry, including West Virginia's coal and natural gas producers. McCuskey said it was less about environmental protection and more about a money grab from New York elites. State Supreme Court Justice Kirk Kirkpatrick is ready to get to work hearing cases in the new term. He was publicly sworn in during Monday's investiture ceremony in the court chambers and noted he has a lot of people to thank for being in that position.
3: No one achieves success without help and encouragement. Along the way of life, you have to have approval, you have to have praise, you have to have affirmation that you're on the right course.
0: And he won the judicial election in May. Work to clean up from flood damage in Martinsburg is ongoing. The city got a deluge last week that backed up storm drains and caused heavy damage to a very narrow part of the city. City Planning Director Riley Stanley says they're trying to assist those who had problems, and this was a hard blow.
4: We have been working very hard, all of our departments, trying to help citizens get cleaned up as quickly as we can. And we're definitely seeing trees down, debris, mud on the road. Yeah, it definitely hit us very hard.
0: The city has announced it's waiving all permit and inspection fees for 30 days for repairs and reconstruction of structures that were damaged in that flooding event. And finally, there's an evidentiary hearing set for later this morning over the Bluefield sewer system. The state PSC will hear evidence about West Virginia American Water's plan to buy that sewer system. A public comment hearing was scheduled for Monday night, but there was only one speaker registered. That speaker had technical difficulties, so no comments were made. The evidentiary hearing will begin at 9:30 this morning at the PSC headquarters in Charleston. Well, coming up in our Metro News backgrounder, U.S. Senator Shelley Moore Capito in Charleston taking a look at a new opportunity for light manufacturing in the capital city. We'll tell you about that. And then Daniel Woods will have a check on sports. It's all still ahead.
5: Here's the Metro News AccuWeather forecast. Today will be hot and humid with intervals of sunshine, but be prepared for a heavy thunderstorm in the afternoon. This storm could bring damaging winds, flash flooding, and hail with a high of 90. Tonight will be partly cloudy, warm and humid with a low of 71. Tomorrow expect mostly sunny skies and toasty conditions, reaching a high of 94. With the Metro News AccuWeather forecast, I'm meteorologist Joe Lundberg.
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8: It's week two of the high school football season with Morgantown and University both coming off of season opening victories. Morgantown head coach Sean Beiser says his team still has a lot to build on after a 33-9 win over Parkersburg.
9: Definitely got a lot of work to do this week. Got to clean up a lot on offensive line stuff, and then knock down our special teams. We got some things to clean up there, and you know, defensively we played fairly solid, still have some issues there. And of course, that's normal, you know, game one. And so we'll see what kind of improvements we make from game one to game two.
8: Morgantown faces off with Jefferson in the Mohegans' home opener this Friday night. We'll stream that game at WAJR.com. University is on the road at Parkersburg South. The Hawks and the Patriots are on WAJR this Friday night. Clay Battelle is off this week. The Seabees return to action coming up next week against Valley Wetzel. With week two of the high school football season on the scene, there's a new edition of the Metro News High School Football Power Rankings. Morgantown holds on to the number one spot in Class Quad A, edging out Martinsburg for that position. University moves up one spot from number five to number four in Class Quad A. In Class A, Clay Battelle falls out of the top 10. The Seabees receiving the most votes out of any team not in this week's rankings. The other number ones include Bridgeport at the top spot in Class AAA, Frankfort leading the way in Class AA, and Wheeling Central Catholic in the pole position in Class A. The Pittsburgh Pirates return home to PNC Park after an off day to open a series with the San Francisco Giants.
10: After the Pirates' 4-5 road trip, They return home to begin a six-game homestand against the Giants and Angels. And game one of the homestand is Tuesday night against San Francisco. And Paul Skeens will get the start for the Pirates. He's 9-11 with a 3.79 ERA. He'll pose Giants right-hander Logan Webb. He's 8-8 with a 3.72 ERA. It's a 6:40 first pitch from PNC Park for the Pirates and the Giants. Right here on your home for Pirates baseball.
8: We'll join the Pirates and the Giants in progress starting at 7 o'clock tonight following the conclusion of the CityNet statewide sports line. The matchups are set for the West Virginia women's basketball team's trip to the Battle for Atlantis. WVU will play Florida in the Bahamas on November 24th and Notre Dame on November 26th. It's game week for the West Virginia University football team. The Rich Rodriguez News Conference is on WAJR today, starting at noon with the latest updates on the Mountaineers. With sports, I'm Daniel Woods.
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18: Last winter, a few inches of snow turned Mon County secondary roads into barriers. 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I'm David McCormick. I was the author of House Bill 2960 and launched a pilot program with the Division of Highways to get snow off our roads. During this year's winter storms, those contractors cleared nearly 80 miles of roads. I'm David McCormick. I'm running for House of Delegates, and I'm asking for your vote.
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29: Good morning, I'm Dave Wilson at the WAJR Anchor Desk. Metro News AccuWeather says going to be hot and humid with some sunshine and the possibility of a thunderstorm. High 90. Details on the forecast coming up. A decision on the permit for the Marl transmission line could be put off until May. The developers for the 108-mile, 500-kilovolt high-voltage power line, NextEra Energy, are asking for the PSC for the delay. The filing also asks to move the evidentiary hearing from this October to January. The requests come after NextEra made a handful of changes to the final proposed route, and PSC staff were calling for a delay. You can read more this morning at WVMetroNews.com. A technology that has drawn public pushback worked the way it was intended, WAJR's Mike Nolting explains.
0: Flock cameras or automatic license plate readers helped solve a child abduction case in Mon County in less than an hour over the weekend, and Sheriff Todd Forbes says they put the vehicle type and plate number in that system, then quickly received a hit and located the vehicle.
1: This is all we do with our flock cameras. I mean, this is probably not what you'll hear on Facebook or at the commission meetings on Wednesday, but this is what they do. This is all they do.
0: The technology does not include facial recognition or surveillance capabilities. I'm Mike Nolting for WAJR Radio News.
29: After a firearm was found near Morgantown High School, police used the city's network of surveillance cameras to determine who disposed of that gun. 24-year-old Andrew Daly Taylor was charged with possessing a deadly weapon on school property. He actually came to the public safety building on August 23rd and claimed that he had been out drinking the night before and lost his phone and ID. But he also volunteered that he was not permitted to have a firearm due to his previous domestic incident and a protective order. Police say video footage showed Daly Taylor stumbling on Edgewood Street near where the firearm was found with a gun on his hip. In Marion County, the former mayor of Pleasant Valley has been accused of embezzling more than $600,000. Emily Haddix has been arrested. The investigation started back in June when a member of the city council filed a report alleging that Haddix had stolen the money. Haddix allegedly overpaid herself from 2020 to 2026 and used a credit card issued to the city for personal purchases that included DoorDash, concert tickets, and utility payments. She's being held at North Central Regional Jail. Bond is set at $650,000. Right now, 71 degrees in Morgantown. I'm Dave Wilson at the Anchor Desk. We'll get an update on the Metro News AccuWeather forecast coming up on WAJR.
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4: 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Today will be hot and humid with some sunshine, but expect a heavy thunderstorm in the afternoon. The thunderstorms could bring damaging winds, flash flooding, and hail. The high will reach 90 degrees. I'll be back with the exclusive WAJR AccuWeather forecast after this.
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4: Here's the Metro News AccuWeather forecast. Today will be hot and humid with intervals of sunshine, but be prepared for a heavy thunderstorm in the afternoon that could bring damaging winds, flash flooding, and hail. The temperature will reach a high of 90. Tonight will be partly cloudy, remaining warm and humid with a low of 71. Moving on to tomorrow, expect mostly sunny skies and toasty conditions with a high of 94. Looking ahead to Thursday, it will be partly sunny, hot, and humid with a chance of a thunderstorm in the afternoon and a high of 90. With the Metro News AccuWeather forecast, I'm meteorologist Joe Lundberg.
29: Thanks, Joe. Right now, it is 70 degrees in Morgantown at 626. Coming up later this afternoon, Coach Rich Rodriguez will address the media ahead of the season opener with Coastal Carolina. We'll have that for you live here on WAJR. Coverage starts at noon today. We'll head back to the Metro News Anchor Desk with Chris and Daniel coming up on the Voice of Morgantown, WAJR.
7: 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There's George. First catch of the year. Starts left, cuts back right. Now he goes left to the sideline, sheds a tackle, takes it inside the 10. He will score a touchdown. Coverage at 7 following the sports line here on WAJR. 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
9: 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Goes around the right side, and Chance Lenhart strolls into the end zone. 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

0: Morning News Time is 6:27. I'm Chris Lawrence.
1: And I'm Daniel Woods.
0: Amid the war with Iran, the Secretary of the Army has stepped down.
2: Dan Driscoll resigned last night. He was the youngest Army Secretary in history. He was confirmed just 18 months ago, sworn in by his old law school friend, Vice President J.D. Vance.

0: Sources say his exit follows growing tension with Hegseth over the firing and sidelining of senior officers. Driscoll had also become popular on Capitol Hill and had a direct line to the White House through Vance.
1: That's ABC's Karen Hua.
2: The Supreme Court on Monday formally granted the Trump administration's request to move forward with construction of the White House East Wing ballroom as litigation over the project continues. ABC News Chief White House Correspondent Mary Bruce reports that all but guarantees the building will be substantially completed before appeals are resolved.
3: The sprawling 90,000 square foot project, a personal priority for the president.
4: I think it'll be the finest ballroom of its kind anywhere in the world.
3: The justices did not rule on whether the construction is legal, but said the historic preservationists who challenged it likely do not have the grounds to sue. But in a surprising dissent, Chief Justice John Roberts calling the construction likely unlawful, saying Congress should have a say and that the president likely infringed on the legislature's power of the purse.
2: That's Mary Bruce reporting.
1: With Labor Day weekend coming up, a new poll finds that labor unions are seeing record support.
5: More than 70% of Americans approve of organized labor unions, according to a new Gallup poll. That's a far cry from 2009, when union support was at less than 50% in the U.S. The only time support has been higher than it is right now was in the 1950s. What's more, majorities of Democrats, independents, and Republicans all approve of unions. It's only the second time in the last 25 years a majority of Republicans have indicated support for organized labor. Mike Dubusky, ABC News.
2: A celebration of the Minnesota State Fair over the weekend, a famous carnival attraction's 100th birthday. And as ABC's Sherry Preston reports, riders couldn't be happier.
6: When I was young, my parents and my grandparents took me to the fair. We rode the Tilt-A-Whirl every time.
7: And now the venerable ride with the red bubble cars that turn round and round and round is 100 years old. First introduced in 1926, these riders at the Minnesota State Fair 100 years later tried to get that centenarian spinner to go even faster.
8: We were really leaning into the turns. You have a little control on how much weight it turns.
7: Gravity makes the car spin around the dips quicker. Age makes the ride a classic. Sherry Preston, ABC News.
1: And, of course, if the broadcasting hadn't worked out, you and I, our second dream job would have been pixie dust spreader on the Tilt-A-Whirl.
2: That is correct.
1: It's 6:29 on the morning news.
9: This is the Metro News High School Football Report. Here's Fred Persinger.
10: University is one of the teams in Class Quad A expected to have a very good season as the Hawks return a number of talented players from last year's team that went 9-4 and lost to Martinsburg in the semifinals of the playoffs. We'll talk more about the 2026 season for University after this from the Aeterna Group's design experts here in West Virginia, ZMM Architects and Engineers and Omni Architects.
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10: Looking to go one game further in the playoffs this year, the University Hawks opened this season last Friday night with an impressive 35-3 win at home against the Musselman Appleman. After the game, we spoke with third-year head coach Eric Snyder, and he agreed it was a very nice win.
12: Yes, it was a good, efficient play by the offense, and the guys came out there and played it. We had a lot of good total yards gained as well, with some of the field position being flipped against our favor. But our guys take it. They like to be able to get the ball in their hands, and anytime they're able to do that, it's looked out. I mean, we've got about five guys on the field now, including six with some of Harrison's scrambling ability to be able to do some great things with the football at any time on the field.
10: Now, we mentioned earlier about all of the talent returning from last year's team, and we asked Coach Snyder how he manages all of the expectations of such a veteran squad.
12: Yeah, I think our guys, they're so well gelled together, especially since they've been playing since middle school together, that they kind of hold each other in check. They definitely challenge each other week in and week out during practices, especially after games, just to be able to make each other respond and be actually the best player that they can actually be, instead of just worrying about what the expectations are here later down the road.
10: The Hawks will get their first road test of the young season this Friday night as University travels to Parkersburg to take on the 0-1 Patriots of Parkersburg South. Kick from Erickson All Sports Complex is set for 7.
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0: flooding and hail with a high of 90. Tonight will be partly cloudy, warm and humid with a low of 71. Tomorrow expect mostly sunny skies and toasty conditions, reaching a high of 94. With the Metro News AccuWeather forecast, I'm meteorologist Joe Lundberg.
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0: 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A lot of folks have a three-day weekend coming up, and if you're considering an out-of-town trip, why not go fishing on Lake Ontario? Or, as the president recently declared, Lake of America. Regardless of what you call it, Ron Bierstein explained in a recent edition of West Virginia Outdoors, the fishing has been phenomenal and continues to be so.
1: This is when you're going to catch the biggest king salmon of the year. This is when they're at their peak. This is when they're biggest right before they begin our tributary runs. Now, we've had exceptional weather here this summer. It's not been really all that warm. I mean, it's been warm, but we've not had exceptional hot weather. And we've had a lot of rain. I mean, a lot of rain. So all our tributaries, even right now, are running high. There are rumors and unverified reports of a few trout and salmon in our tributaries, especially the Oak Orchard River. I wouldn't doubt that for a second. I don't expect that there's a lot of fish just yet. But sooner than later, with the way this weather's going, there's going to be a lot of fish up the Oak Orchard River and our nearby tributaries.
0: And fishing those tributaries during the run is a big draw as well. Something to think about. I'm Chris Lawrence, and this is Outdoors Today on Metro News, the voice of West Virginia. 6:39 on the morning news. Now back to the sports desk. Daniel Woods is in. And Daniel, we're a day closer to opening up the college football season in earnest.
2: That's right, Chris. The countdown to kickoff is on. West Virginia takes on Coastal Carolina this Saturday. Marshall takes on Penn State as the herd goes on the road to Happy Valley. And we'll get a taste of what to expect from the Mountaineers coming up this weekend, because WVU head coach Rich Rodriguez has his first game week press conference of the season today. That's at noon, and we'll get to hear from the head coach as well as defensive coordinator Zach Alley and some Mountaineer players going into the first game of the season. The schedule, meanwhile, is set for the West Virginia women's basketball team's trip to the Bahamas, because the Mountaineers are going to the battle for Atlantis the week of Thanksgiving. The Mountaineers face Florida November 24th and Notre Dame November 26th. WVU playing some high-level competition in the non-conference schedule this year. Also, a neutral site trip to the Greenbrier against Northwestern on the slate for the Mountaineers. The high school football season is in week two, and that means the second edition of the Metro News High School Football Power Rankings are here. The four number ones, all the same as a week ago, because those teams open the season 1-0. Morgantown has the top spot in Class Quad A, Bridgeport in AAA, Frankfort in AA, and Wheeling Central Catholic in Single A. There are some new teams in the poll this week. Cabell Midland jumps to number 9 in Quad A, Elkins at number 8, and Robert C. Byrd at number 10 in AAA. Clay County ranked 10th in Class AA, and there are three new teams in the top 10 in Class A. Greenbrier West all the way up at number 7, Pocahontas County at number 9, and Tulsa at number 10. You can find the full rankings at WVMetroNews.com, and there's recaps and highlights on the way later in the week as Week 2 gets rolling. Three-time NFL Defensive Player of the Year Aaron Donald is taking it slow for his return after signing a contract to come out of retirement with the Los Angeles Rams. Donald did not practice on Monday, and Rams head coach Sean McVay called that part of the plan. Donald did participate in individual drills on Sunday, and McVay said the team is managing how often he practices ahead of Week 1. Neither Donald nor McVay have provided a timeline for when he may actually appear in a game for the first time this season. And also in Los Angeles, on the eve of the college football season, UCLA is firing its athletic director. Martin Jarmond is out as head of the Bruins athletic department after 6 years. He played a key role in UCLA's move to the Big Ten and hired a new football coach this offseason with Bob Chesney. Morning news time is 6:42. Week 2 of high school football is here.
3: Morgantown High won its season opener with backup quarterback Chance Linhart playing most of the game for head coach Sean Bies.
4: Linhart was distributing the football, throwing the screens, hitting the open access, and we had a couple chances. We were going to take a couple deep shots with them, but we were like, hey, let's keep eating the clock. We're doing it. Let's see if we can continue what we're doing.
3: The Mohegans host Jefferson, and their home opener Friday night will stream that game at WAJR.com. University.com. University beat Musselman with a number of big plays, including a 71-yard touchdown run from junior running back Brody Kaler after Kaler missed most of last season with an injured shoulder.
5: For him to read the block perfectly and then to accelerate through the stalk blocks that the receivers were making and to kick it in an extra gear where he was pulling away from guys, that was very exciting to see. That's the Brody Kaler we all love to see. So for him to come out there and have the

0: the running game that he was able to get, and it also had a couple of receptions for us to be able to add the extra dynamic that he can do, was just phenomenal for us to be able to watch.
1: Coach Eric Snyder and the Hawks play at Parkersburg South Friday night in a game you can hear on WAJR. We'll follow that with scores and recaps up until midnight on game night. I'm Kyle Wiggs, WAJR Radio Sports.
2: 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We'll pick it up in action starting at 7 o'clock following the conclusion of the CityNet statewide sports line. Coming up today at noon, the Rich Rodriguez News Conference is on WAJR. With the latest updates on the Mountaineers with sports, I'm Daniel Woods.
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4: Good morning, I'm Dave Wilson at the WAJR Anchor Desk. Metro News AccuWeather says it's going to be hot, it's going to be humid, and there's the possibility of a thunderstorm, high 90. Details on the forecast are coming up. The much-talked-about Marl transmission line could be on its way to a delay.
5: Project developer NextEra Transmission has asked the State Public Service Commission to modify the schedule the commission originally set for making a decision on a permit for the high-voltage line, proposed to begin in Pennsylvania, pass through parts of Monongah, Preston, Hampshire, and Jefferson counties, on its way to Virginia. NextEra filed a joint motion with the PSC staff Monday. It was the staff that first called for a delay in the decision after Marl developers made five changes to the original route. Those changes followed public hearings on the project earlier this summer. The modified schedule would push back the evidentiary hearing from the end of October to next January and push back a final decision by the PSC from next March until May 22nd. I'm Jeff Jenkins, WVMetroNews.com.
4: Authorities in Pennsylvania say the mission to find three missing boaters on the Monongahela River north of Morgantown is now a recovery mission. Officials in Greene County, Pennsylvania, say a 24-foot cabin cruiser collided with a tugboat pushing a barge Sunday night near Rice's Landing, causing the cruiser to capsize. A man and woman were rescued by barge crew members and flown to the hospital. The woman later died. Two men and a woman are still missing. A 24-year-old Morgantown man has been arrested for lying about his age and sexually assaulting a 14-year-old girl. State police say Logan Price allegedly told the girl he was 17 and sexually assaulted her in her home. Price has been charged with third-degree sexual assault. He's being held at North Central Regional Jail on $75,000 bond. The 90th Annual West Virginia Chamber of Commerce Business Summit returns tomorrow at the Greenbrier. The event brings together political, education, and business leaders. State Chamber of Commerce President Steve Roberts says the event has a proud history.
6: This began in 1948. The very first meeting of the West Virginia Chamber was held at the Greenbrier in 1936, but it's been held successively on the Wednesday, Thursday, Friday before Labor Day since 1948.
4: The three-day summit runs through Friday. Metro News Talk Line will originate from the summit tomorrow and Thursday. The man who is accused of shooting two members of the West Virginia National Guard last year is now refusing to eat. A federal judge has agreed to order the non-consensual nutrition and medical treatment of Romanula Lockenwall. He was rushed to the hospital in July after he refused to eat. The judge ruled he can be fed intravenously or through a medical tube to save his life. Lockenwall is accused of shooting Staff Sergeant Andrew Wolf and Specialist Sarah Beckstrom. Beckstrom died. Wolf continues to recover from his injuries. Right now, 70 degrees in Morgantown. I'm Dave Wilson at the Anchor Desk. We'll get a check of your exclusive Metro News AccuWeather forecast with meteorologist Joe Lundberg coming up on WAJR.
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0: 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I'm Daniel Woods.
1: And I'm Chris Lawrence.
0: Victory for West Virginia in a federal battle over a climate change law.
2: State Attorney General J.B. McCoskey says a federal court in northern New York has ruled in favor of West Virginia and against New York's Climate Change Superfund Act. McCoskey's office says the law would have brought $75 billion in fines to energy producers nationally, including coal and natural gas companies in the Mountain State. The New York law proposed different regulations for air pollution than federal standards. The federal judge in the case says because of the inconsistency between those regulations, the New York law can't be enforced. McCoskey's office says the law would have forced power production to go to other countries, such as Russia and China, which have lower environmental standards. The state is also contesting a similar law to Superfund in Vermont. I'm Jack Carlson, WVMetroNews.com.
1: A delay may be coming to the Public Service Commission's final decision on the Mid-Atlantic Transmission Line project. The nearly 108-mile line, also known as MARL, would stretch from Pennsylvania through parts of West Virginia on its way to Virginia. NextEra Energy Transmission has asked the PSC for a 77-day delay on any final decision. Now, that delay would be until May 22nd of next year. PSC staff recommended a delay a few weeks ago after NextEra made five changes to the proposed line route. The PSC has tallied 6,800 letters opposing the project and fewer than 200 in support. The new timeline would move the evidentiary hearing in the case from late October to mid-January. The PSC decision date would also be shifted from March 6th next year to May 22nd.
0: A Cabell County man is headed to prison for secretly filming an underage female in her bathroom and bedroom. 59-year-old Daryl Lee Wells of Barboursville admitted in federal court to wiretapping charges. He placed hidden cameras in the quarters of a 17-year-old female foreign exchange student who was staying in his home.
1: The Monongahela County Sheriff is defending the work of the Flock security cameras in the county, saying that they helped solve an abduction case over the weekend in less than an hour. Sheriff Todd Forbes said the license plate reader was able to locate the vehicle in the area, and they were able to then concentrate that area with units to search for it, and found it.
3: We were not able to see into the vehicle to see the condition of the child or if the child was still in the vehicle or anything else, because as contrary to, what you hear on Facebook, all we could see was a picture of the license plate and a location.
1: Forbes said Monongahela County's Flock cameras are license plate readers solely and do not store data or images. Still, Kanawha County Delegate Tristan Levitt hopes to pass some legislation in the coming session to put limits on the use of those devices.
4: I have very high hopes that we can get legislation through on this. What it looks like exactly, we need to determine, but I expect to see some legislation passed regarding Flock next year.
1: Flock has been one of the hot-button topics since the legislature concluded its session earlier this year.
0: In Mason County, a man is behind bars after a confrontation with law enforcement. Authorities served 63-year-old Larry Cottrell of Point Pleasant with a domestic violence protective order last Friday night. Sunday night, his wife called 911 claiming he was breaking into the home. Authorities arrived to find him on the porch armed with a gun. Chief Deputy Chris Zirkle said Cottrell didn't want to give up.
5: He was given several verbal commands, just drop the gun, come on out, and then he turned the weapon towards the deputy, and the deputy fired four shots at him. The rounds hit the house and the fence where he was standing, but missed him because they got deflected. At that point, Mr. Cottrell threw the gun down, and he was taken into custody.
0: He's in jail today facing four counts of assault on a police officer, attempted burglary, and violation of a domestic violence petition. Only minor injuries were reported.
1: Investigators say one person was killed in a collision between a side-by-side and a vehicle on Corridor G near Danville. The crash occurred at the intersection of Route 119 and Pritchard Road about 3 p.m. Monday afternoon. Name of the victim was not released.
0: The Coast Guard and Pennsylvania Fish and Boat Commission are searching for three individuals missing after a boating incident on the Monongahela River. A 24-foot cabin cruiser collided with a tugboat near Rice's Landing, Pennsylvania, just north of the West Virginia border. Two people were taken to the hospital, a man and a woman. The woman has since died. The three other individuals were two men and a woman. Dive teams are helping with the search, which investigators have now called a recovery mission.
1: Morning news time, now 6:53 this morning in Wheeling, cloudy and 72 degrees. In Charleston, partly cloudy and 71. Parkersburg has clear skies at 73. Sutton, partly cloudy and 69. In Lewisburg, fog and 64. In Logan, fog and 70. And the

0: morning in Petersburg, cloudy and 67 at 6:53. 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
1: Here's the Metro News AccuWeather forecast. Today will be hot and humid with intervals of sunshine, but be prepared for a heavy thunderstorm in the afternoon. This storm could bring damaging winds, flash flooding, and hail with a high of 90. Tonight will be partly cloudy, warm and humid with a low of 71. Tomorrow expect mostly sunny skies and toasty conditions, reaching a high of 94. With the Metro News AccuWeather forecast, I'm meteorologist Joe Lundberg.
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3: Good morning, North Central West Virginia. Here's your WAJR weather story for this Tuesday. Summer is turning up the heat across Mon County and beyond. We are looking at partly sunny skies today as temperatures soar up to 90 degrees. Combine the muggy dew points near 70, it will feel like the mid-90s this afternoon. While most of the daytime stays dry, keep an eye on the sky late this afternoon into tonight. Disturbances riding along the edge of our heat dome. In other words, that area of high pressure, bringing a 30% chance for some scattered thunderstorms. And the Storm Prediction Center has placed us under a slight risk for severe storms capable of producing some damaging wind gusts and hail. For your Wednesday and Thursday, hottest day of the week. It'll be topping out around a sweltering 92 degrees with heat indexes around 95. Thursday stays hot at 91 ahead of an approaching cold front. And for the Labor Day weekend, the front slows down as it crosses on Friday. Friday night football in danger of a few thunderstorms and some showers. 60% chance for that. Drier, much more comfortable air gradually filters in for the holiday weekend with highs around 80. I'm Metro News meteorologist Brian Hughes, and that's your WAJR weather story for this Tuesday. Stay cool and weather aware on the Voice of Morgan.
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1: Here's the Metro News AccuWeather forecast. Today will be hot and humid with intervals of sunshine, but be prepared for a heavy thunderstorm in the afternoon that could bring damaging winds, flash flooding, and hail. The temperature will reach a high of 90. Tonight will be partly cloudy, remaining warm and humid with a low of 71. Moving on to tomorrow, expect mostly sunny skies and toasty conditions with a high of 94. Looking ahead to Thursday, it will be partly sunny, hot and humid with a chance of a thunderstorm in the afternoon and a high of 90. With the Metro News AccuWeather forecast, I'm meteorologist Joe Lundberg.
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0: The West Virginia football team is making final preparations and trying to keep everyone healthy ahead of the first game of the season. We'll talk about that in a moment.
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0: The West Virginia football team opens this Saturday against Coastal Carolina, and head coach Rich Rodriguez says the Mountaineer program has a lot of steps it can take to make sure guys stay healthy going into week one.
11: Medical staffs like ours are enormous. I mean, you have trainers and doctors, and you know, it was amazing yesterday. A guy was checking out. He had bummed his knee or something a little bit, And one of our teen doctors had a thing plugged into his phone, an ultrasound, he could see right there if there was any tears or something like that. Didn't have to go to the hospital. I mean, 5 minutes after practice, it's like, you know, you can see what something's wrong or not wrong.
0: Off the field, the Mountaineer nutrition staff is keeping players on the right track.
11: The nutrition that guys eat, our guys eat better than anybody in the country. You know, we know exactly how much weight they gain, all the proteins, all the science they have for that.
0: And GPS tracking allows the coaching staff to see which players are pushing it the hardest on the practice field.
11: We know if a guy's with this 6,000 yards and how intense he was running, and it's amazing the science and everything that you have nowadays. So our players should be physically monitored closer than, you know, like Olympic athletes are. It used to be just Olympic athletes. Now it's every college athlete in the country that kind of has that deal.
0: The Mountaineers and the Coastal Carolina Chanticleers kick off Saturday at noon in Morgantown. The schedule is set for the West Virginia women's basketball team's trip to the Bahamas for the Battle for Atlantis. WVU will play Florida on November 24th and Notre Dame on November 26th. It's year four under head coach Mark Kellogg. With the Golden Blue Report, I'm Daniel Woods, Metro News Sports.
12: 6:59 on the morning news. Coming up the next hour, Three Guys Before the Game podcast celebrating 9 years. We'll tell you a little more about that in our backgrounder. Also, we'll get commentary today from Dave Weekly. And we'll have the entertainment report plus more news, sports, and weather. Stay with us. There's more to come. For Daniel Woods, I'm Chris Lawrence, and this is Metro News, the voice of West Virginia.
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13: Financial violence. I'm Dave Anthony, Fox News. That's what Treasury Secretary Scott Bessent warns Iran is facing with strong U.S. sanctions hitting an already hurting economy. And at the same time,
14: President Trump is reportedly now considering limited strikes to stop Iran from targeting ships in the Strait of Hormuz. The Trump administration is also exploring further action to prevent Iran from rebuilding its radar and missile systems. The potential move comes after the U.S. and Tehran exchanged strikes over the weekend, marking the first known strikes against the regime since July.
13: That's Fox's Ashley Strohmeyer. There's a leadership change in the military. Army Secretary Dan Driscoll resigns, and Fox's Jennifer Griffin reports from the Pentagon.
15: Secretary Driscoll, who's a close ally of Vice President Vance, has been butting heads with Secretary Hegseth for months now. In fact, he had disagreed with Secretary Hegseth's decision to fire many of the Army's top generals, top leaders, leading to a bit of a brain drain in the Army.
13: The polls are just opening now on primary day in Massachusetts. Among the contests, Democratic Congressman Seth Moulton challenging Senator Ed Markey. Also in Massachusetts, Lindsey Clancy's jury will deliberate a fourth day at her murder trial for killing her three children. She's using an insanity defense, citing postpartum psychosis. Fox's Nate Foy's outside the court in Plymouth.
16: The judge told the jury they can consider if prescription drugs impaired Clancy during the killings. The jury's one and only note so far involved reviewing her prescription pills. In the 4 months leading up to the killings, Clancy received 32 prescriptions and 13 psychiatric drugs.
13: There was a verdict in Las Vegas in the trial over the killing of rapper Tupac Shakur in 1996.
17: We, the jury in the above entitled case, find the defendant Dwayne Keith Davis as follows. Count one, murder with use of a deadly weapon. Guilty of first degree murder with use of a deadly weapon.
13: They deliberated less than 3 hours before convicting Davis, who did not shoot Shakur, but provided the gun after his nephew got in a fight with the rapper's entourage. America's listening to Fox.
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2: Good morning. I'm Dave Wilson at the WAJR Anchor Desk. Metro News AccuWeather says it's going to be hot and humid with sunshine and, of course, the possibility of a thunderstorm. Details on the forecast in a moment. The developers of the Marl transmission line are asking for a delay. Police in the area using camera technology to make a pair of arrests. The former mayor of Pleasant Valley has been arrested for allegedly embezzling over $600,000. Authorities say the search for two missing boaters on the Monongahela River north of Morgantown is now a recovery mission. Rich Rodriguez will talk to the media this afternoon ahead of the season opener with Coastal Carolina. We'll have it for you live on WAJR starting at noon. Week two of the Metro News High School Football Power Rankings. Morgantown remains in the top spot in Class 4A. University is up to number four. The Metro News AccuWeather forecast is next on WAJR.
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5: Here's the Metro News AccuWeather forecast. Today will be hot and humid with intervals of sunshine, but be prepared for a heavy thunderstorm later in the day that could bring damaging winds, flash flooding, and hail. The temperature will reach a high of 90. Tonight will be partly cloudy, warm, and humid with a low of 71. Tomorrow is expected to bring mostly sunny skies and toasty conditions with a high of 94. Looking ahead to Thursday, it will be partly sunny, hot, and humid with the possibility of a thunderstorm in the afternoon and a high of 90. With the Metro News AccuWeather forecast, I'm meteorologist Joe Lundberg.
6: It's Tuesday, September 1st, 2026, and this is the Morning News, a service of Metro News, the voice of West Virginia. I'm Chris Lawrence, and it's 7:06. Let's take a look at what's happening this morning at the Metro News Anchor Desk. The Monongahela County Sheriff explains why flock cameras worked in a recent kidnapping case.
7: Flock cameras, or automatic license plate readers, helped solve a child abduction case in Mon County in less than an hour over the weekend, and Sheriff Todd Forbes says they put the vehicle type and plate number in that system, then quickly received a hit and located the vehicle.
8: This is all we do with our flock cameras. I mean, this is probably not what you'll hear on Facebook or at the commission meetings on Wednesday, but this is what they do. This is all they do.
7: The technology does not include facial recognition or surveillance capabilities. I'm Mike Nolting for WVMetroNews.com.
6: As flood recovery continues in Martinsburg from last week's flash flooding rain, the city's director of planning expects the older homes in town incurred a lot of damage.
9: Unfortunately, it hit the older part of the city, so with that, there could be foundation issues that have come up. Really, there's anything that could happen, HVAC units, anything like that, water heaters.
6: That's Riley Stanley speaking with WEPM Radio. The storm dumped close to 5 inches on one very narrow part of Martinsburg in a brief period of time, causing major storm drain backups and flooding. The cleanup is ongoing. A Barbersville man faces between 2.5 and 5 years behind bars after he pleaded guilty to wiretapping charges. 59-year-old Darrell Wells admitted that he recorded a 17-year-old female exchange student who was living at his home in 2022. The U.S. attorney says Wells hid two cameras, one in the bathroom and one in the bedroom, which recorded photos and videos of the girl, and he saved that material onto SD cards on his laptop. Wells was indicted by a federal grand jury last May. He'll be sentenced in December. He will also have to register as a sex offender for the rest of his life. The man who was accused of shooting two members of the West Virginia National Guard last year is now refusing to eat. A federal judge has agreed to an order to order the non-consensual nutrition and medical treatment of Romanella Lackenwall. He was rushed to the hospital in July, having stopped eating. The judge ruled that he can be fed intravenously or through medical tubes to save his life. Lackenwall is accused of shooting Staff Sergeant Andrew Wolf and Specialist Sarah Beckstrom. Beckstrom died, and Wolf continues his recovery from his wounds. A crash on Corridor G claims a life in Boone County. Authorities say the multi-vehicle wreck involved a car and a side-by-side near Pritchard Road. Name of the victim has not been released. In a separate wreck, Charleston police have now released the name of a victim in a motorcycle crash from the weekend. He's 45-year-old Timothy Brown of St. Albans, killed Saturday afternoon when he wrecked his motorcycle on 7th Avenue in Charleston. There are several new pretrial motions filed in the criminal case against former Kanawha County Emergency Ambulance Authority driver Alyssa Middleton. She was charged earlier this year with voluntary manslaughter, aggravated vehicular homicide, and leaving the scene of an accident in the dragging death of Elkview resident John Lucas. Among the motions filed this week by her attorney before Judge Dave Hardy is one to have video of the incident along with the body cam footage excluded from evidence to be presented to the jury. Judge Hardy has a pretrial conference set for September 11th. Longtime Raleigh County Circuit Judge Kirk Kirkpatrick is officially a member of the Supreme Court. He was welcomed to the High Court Monday morning during an investiture ceremony and said he still remembers the first day he was in those chambers.
10: I was a green lawyer and I was scared literally to death. I sat down on the back row and I watched Justices Richard Neely and Darrell V. McGraw interrogate some poor lawyer that couldn't come up with the right answer.
6: He replaces the late Justice Tim Armstead, who died last year. Chief Justice Haley Bunn says the values that Armstead stood for still hold.
11: Just last week, we marked a solemn occasion of 1 year without him. And his legacy of servant leadership and commitment to this institution and the rule of law inspires us all to continue to do this for the right reasons.
6: The High Court starts hearing fall term cases tomorrow. The 90th annual West Virginia Chamber of Commerce Business Summit will return tomorrow to the Greenbrier, an event that brings together political, education, and business leaders. State Chamber President Steve Roberts says the event has a proud history.
12: This began in 1948. The very first meeting of the West Virginia Chamber was held at the Greenbrier in 1936, but it's been held successively on the Wednesday, Thursday, Friday before Labor Day since 1948.
6: The three-day summit runs through Friday. A $20 million project is nearing the finish line at a manufacturing space in Charleston in the Lift Center project. Had been announced 4 years ago by the Biden administration to revitalize coalfield communities. Plans have since shifted in recent years toward finding an advanced manufacturing or energy industry player. The 55,000-square-foot facility was funded by federal, state, and local money. Charleston Area Alliance President and CEO Mara Boggs says they've had interest from businesses at the site.
13: We're just trying to find somebody that will create a lot of jobs, that will be a good community partner to this wonderful community of the East End, and we're going to find that perfect tenant.
6: U.S. Senator Shelley Moore Capito visited the site Monday and says there's a lot to like about it.
14: Steel is Nucor Steel. They're using local product, local contractors. So it's already creating jobs. But the big thing here is for me to see and try to help how I can to bring in a large employer into this area that hasn't been here before that can employ folks really in the East End, but elsewhere.
6: The Kanawha Manufacturing Plant was built on that property in 1910 and provided jobs for more than 100 years there. It's 7:12, and you're listening to the Morning News.
5: Here's the Metro News AccuWeather forecast. Today will be hot and humid with intervals of sunshine, but be prepared for a heavy thunderstorm in the afternoon. This storm could bring damaging winds, flash flooding, and hail with a high of 90. Tonight will be partly cloudy, warm and humid with a low of 71. Tomorrow expect mostly sunny skies and toasty conditions, reaching a high of 94. With the Metro News AccuWeather forecast, I'm meteorologist Joe Lundberg.
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23: It's week two of the high school football season with Morgantown and University both coming off of season opening victories. Morgantown head coach Sean Beiser says his team still has a lot to build on after a 33-9 win over Parkersburg.
24: Definitely got a lot of work to do this week. Got to clean up a lot on offensive line stuff, and then knock out our special teams. We got some things to clean up there. And, you know, defensively we played fairly solid, still have some issues there. And, of course, that's normal, you know, game one. And so we'll see what kind of improvements we make from game one to game two.
23: Morgantown faces off with Jefferson in the Mohegans home opener this Friday night. We'll stream that game at WAJR.com. University is on the road at Parkersburg South. The Hawks and the Patriots are on WAJR this Friday night. Clay Battelle is off this week. The Seabees return to action coming up next week against Valley Wetzel. With week two of the high school football season on the scene, there's a new addition of the Metro News High School Football Power Rankings. Morgantown holds on to the number one spot in Class Quad A, edging out Martinsburg for that position. University moves up one spot from number five to number four in Class Quad A. In Class A, Clay Battelle falls out of the top 10. The Seabees receiving the most votes out of any team not in this week's rankings. The other number ones include Bridgeport at the top spot in Class AAA, Frankfort leading the way in Class AA, and Wheeling Central Catholic in the pole position in Class A. The Pittsburgh Pirates return home to PNC Park after an off day to open a series with the San Francisco Giants.
25: After the Pirates' 4-5 road trip,
0: They return home to begin a six-game homestand against the Giants and Angels. And game one of the homestand is Tuesday night against San Francisco. And Paul Skeens will get the start for the Pirates. He's 9-11 with a 3.79 ERA. He'll pose Giants right-hander Logan Webb. He's 8-8 with a 3.72 ERA. It's a 6:40 first pitch from PNC Park for the Pirates and the Giants. Right here on your home for Pirates Baseball.
1: We'll join the Pirates and the Giants in progress starting at 7 o'clock tonight following the conclusion of the CityNet statewide sports line. The matchups are set for the West Virginia women's basketball team's trip to the Battle for Atlantis. WVU will play Florida in the Bahamas on November 24th and Notre Dame on November 26th. It's game week for the West Virginia University football team. The Rich Rodriguez News Conference is on WAJR today, starting at noon with the latest updates on the Mountaineers. With sports, I'm Daniel Woods.
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27: Good morning, I'm Dave Wilson at the WAJR Anchor Desk. Metro News AccuWeather says hot and humid today, chance of a thunderstorm. Details on the forecast in a moment. The developers of the Mid-Atlantic Resiliency Link project are asking the PSC to delay a decision on the project's permit. NextEra Energy has requested the decision be put off until May. Others have also called for a delay in recent weeks after the final proposed route was changed following public hearings on the case. Montague County Sheriff Todd Forbes crediting the work of his deputies and the use of ALPR cameras for quickly locating a child who was reported kidnapped over the weekend. Forbes says once the data was in the system, the cameras alerted deputies to the vehicle.
28: Once we determined that we were able to minimize the search area, we inundated the area with officers, and a short time later, the vehicle was located. The young man that was taken was returned back to his family, and the individual who took him, his uncle, was taken into custody and later evaluated for some mental health issues.
27: The child was safely returned, the suspect arrested. Morgantown police say surveillance video helped them solve a mystery of a gun found on the street near Morgantown High School. 24-year-old Andrew Daly Taylor reported to police the same

0: Monday. He had been downtown the previous night, was drunk, and could not find his phone or ID. Now, video showed him in the area with the gun on his side, then trying to get it out of the holster. He was observed stumbling in the area where the gun was found. He's charged with possession of a deadly weapon on school property and is in jail. One person has been arrested following a Monday morning pursuit across Harrison and Taylor counties. The pursuit began in Bridgeport near the intersection of Tolley Drive and Longeville Road, then continued on to Route 50 to Main Street and eventually ended in Taylor County. Officials say the unidentified suspect was taken into custody in Taylor County. Three people remain unaccounted for after a boat capsized on the Monongahela River just north of Morgantown. A private boat collided with a tugboat and barge around 9 o'clock Sunday night near Rice's Landing. The boat capsized in the collision. Two people were rescued and flown to the hospital. One of them has since died. Authorities say they are transitioning into a recovery mission. Rich Rodriguez addresses the media later this afternoon. We'll have that for you live here on WAJR starting at noon. Right now, it is 70 degrees in Morgantown. I'm Dave Wilson at the Anchor Desk. We'll get a complete check of your exclusive Metro News AccuWeather forecast with meteorologist Joe Lundberg coming up on WAJR.
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5: Today will be hot and humid with some sunshine, but expect a heavy thunderstorm in the afternoon. The thunderstorms could bring damaging winds, flash flooding, and hail. The high will reach 90 degrees. I'll be back with the exclusive WAJR AccuWeather forecast after this.
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5: Here's the Metro News AccuWeather forecast. Today will be hot and humid with intervals of sunshine, but be prepared for a heavy thunderstorm in the afternoon that could bring damaging winds, flash flooding, and hail. The temperature will reach a high of 90. Tonight will be partly cloudy, remaining warm and humid with a low of 71. Moving on to tomorrow, expect mostly sunny skies and toasty conditions with a high of 94. Looking ahead to Thursday, it will be partly sunny, hot, and humid with a chance of a thunderstorm in the afternoon and a high of 90. With the Metro News AccuWeather forecast, I'm meteorologist Joe Lundberg.
0: Thanks, Joe. Right now, it is 71 degrees in Morgantown, coming up on 727. We'll send it back to the Metro News Anchor Desk with Chris Lawrence and Daniel Woods in a moment on the Voice of Morgantown, WAJR.
8: Friday night, we're on the road with the University Hawks at Parkersburg South. This pass is caught. There's George. First catch. Pub the year starts left, cuts back right. Now he goes left to the sideline, sheds a tackle, takes it inside the 10. He will score a touchdown. Coverage at 7 following the sports line here on WAJR. Also, coverage of Morgantown's home opener is Friday versus Jefferson.
9: He's going to take it himself. Goes around the right side, and Chance Lenhart strolls into the end zone. Touchdown.
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10: Morning news time is 727. I'm Chris Lawrence.
11: And I'm Daniel Woods.
10: President Trump's proclamation temporarily allowing millions of pounds of beef into the country at a reduced tariff rate takes effect today. Here's Jim Ryan.
12: The going rate for ground beef, according to federal figures, is $6.89 per pound on the American ranches where that meat comes from.
13: There's definitely a crisis when it comes to cattle right now.
12: Michigan cattle raiser Kevin Minney says that allowing cheaper imported beef into the market may eventually lower prices for consumers. But at the same time,
13: the overall herd size in the United States is the lowest that it's been since 1951.
12: And he says the imports may hamper efforts to grow that herd. Jim Ryan, ABC News.
14: Following deadly flash flooding in the Grand Canyon, flood watches remained in effect for much of Arizona Monday. Dan Evans says he was airlifted from the north rim of the canyon, but plans to keep hiking.
15: There had been discussion about trying to hike out, but the rangers had
11: made it pretty clear that that wasn't an option, that the trails were too dangerous. It was too risky to hike out at that point. So it was either we were going to stay there or we were going to get airlifted out. So they made it happen.
14: At least two bodies have been recovered from the flood zone, but just one person was still unaccounted for, according to officials late Monday.
10: Health officials in North Carolina are warning people to check in with their doctors after goats from a traveling petting zoo developed rabies. Officials say the petting zoo went to multiple areas of the state and that the goats were exposed to humans for a month-long period.
15: Rabies can be fatal. The animals are from Farm Adventures Petting Zoo. The owner says she had no idea they were infected, and she believes a rabid skunk entered their enclosure and infected them. Now, doctors do say symptoms can begin weeks or even months after exposure, but it's extremely rare to see rabies in humans in the U.S. The last time rabies was confirmed in a person in North Carolina was actually 15 years ago.
10: That's ABC's Faith Abube.
14: The late country music icon Dolly Parton's being honored by her state's college football team this season.
16: Tennessee football head coach Josh Heupel announces the team will honor Dolly Parton on their helmets.
17: We'll be wearing a sticker patch on the back of our helmet to recognize her accomplishments and everything that she's meant and had an impact here on Tennessee.
16: That sticker will include Parton's signature.
17: A lady that was extremely proud of her roots.
16: Citing
17: her ability to give back, make an impact to people.
16: Parton grew up just outside Knoxville, where the Vols play.
14: That's ABC's Chuck Sieverton.
18: She's from Texas, I can tell.
10: Coming up in the Entertainment Report, we'll have more on Dolly Parton. Plus, this thing's made history again.
18: And judging by the smile that's written on his face.
10: She is carving a niche for herself, isn't she?
14: Pretty quickly. Pretty significantly.
10: Yeah, she's something else. We'll talk about Ella Langley and all the noise that she is making with that one particular song, which is number one again. Tell you about that. 7:30 now in the morning news, checking numbers from the West Virginia lottery. We start with Monday's Powerball. No jackpot. So it goes up to $146 million. The numbers in Powerball were 11, 17, 25, 37, 49, and the Powerball was 10. Lotto America, the numbers were 8. 22, 27, 30, 34, and the hot ball was 4. Cash 25, the numbers were 3, 7, 9, 13, 23, and 24. The daily 4 on Monday, 7, 5, 9, 0. The daily 3, 0, 5, 9. And finally, the Millionaire for Life number, 2, 9, 30, 37, 45, and the Millionaire Ball was 4. It's 7:31, Beckley clear skies, 68 degrees. Morgantown, partly cloudy and 71. Charleston, partly cloudy and 71. Parkersburg, clear and 72. Wheeling, partly cloudy and 72. And this morning in Martinsburg, mostly cloudy and 72 at 7:31. Dave Weekly has today's commentary. That's next on the morning news.
5: Here's the Metro News AccuWeather forecast. Today will be hot and humid with intervals of sunshine, but be prepared for a heavy thunderstorm in the afternoon. This storm could bring damaging winds, flash flooding, and hail with a high of 90. Tonight will be partly cloudy, warm and humid with a low of 71. Tomorrow expect mostly sunny skies and toasty conditions, reaching a high of 94. With the Metro News AccuWeather forecast, I'm meteorologist Joe Lundberg.
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17: 7:36 on the morning news. 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
18: Labor Day is coming up next weekend, and it's observed nationally as a tribute to the contributions of American workers. West Virginia holds some of the deepest, most defining historical ties to the labor movement that underpins the holiday. Labor Day first originated in 1882 in New York during the grassroots effort by trade unions to secure better working conditions, reasonable hours, and official recognition of the working class. Workers across our state took part in Labor Day parades and union rallies in the 1880s and 90s, but West Virginia didn't formally pass its own state legislation adding the first Monday in September to the official state legal holiday code until 1899. Of course, West Virginia was a battleground for some of the largest labor uprisings in American history. The B&O Railroad strike of 1877 is just one of many examples, but it's significant because it turned into America's first nationwide industrial strike. When the Baltimore and Ohio Railroad cut wages for the third time in a year, workers in Martinsburg uncoupled locomotives and refused to let freight trains run until their pay was restored. The strike spread rapidly across the country, and West Virginia Governor Henry Matthews sent the local state militia to Martinsburg to clear the tracks. Matthews was the first Confederate elected as a governor and was barely 4 months into his term when he sent the militia to try and put down the strike. However, most of the militiamen were friends, neighbors, or former co-workers with the strikers. So instead of breaking it up, many members of the Berkeley Light Infantry joined the strikers on the picket line, forcing the governor to call for federal military intervention. B&O strikers in Martinsburg unexpectedly got the support from the boatmen of the C&O Canal. The B&O Railroad owned coal companies that were undercutting boatmen's wages, so canal workers marched onto the tracks to help block B&O freight lines. The strike ended after 52 days, finally put down by unofficial militias, the National Guard, and federal troops, but not before over 100,000 people were involved in the strike, and of those involved, nearly 1,000 were jailed, and as many as 160 were killed. The strike caused over half of the nation's rail freight to stop for some time. In 2003, the Baltimore and Ohio Railroad Martinsburg shops, where the strike actually began, were declared a national historic landmark. The Great Railroad Strike of 1877 that began in Martinsburg demonstrated the collective power of organized labor.

0: and galvanize the broader labor movement that eventually pushed the nation to recognize workers and celebrate them on Labor Day. I'll talk to you later today on Metro News Hotline on many of these same stations, beginning at 3:06. Back to you, Chris.
1: Thank you, Dave. And as he mentioned, he'll be back at 3:06 this afternoon with Metro News Hotline. 7:39 in the morning news. Back to the sports desk now and Daniel Woods. Daniel, good morning.
2: Morning, Chris. It's week two of the high school football season, and the Metro News High School Football Power Rankings are updated after week one. The number one teams, all the same, all 1-0 to start the year. Wheeling Central Catholic in Class A, Frankfort in AA, Bridgeport in AAA, and Morgantown in Quad A. There is a lot of movement behind those number one teams, though, particularly in Class A, with three new top 10 teams. Greenbrier West at number 7, Pocahontas County at number 9, and Tulsa at number 10. Clay County is the lone new team in the AA rankings, coming in at number 10 as well. Two new teams in Class AAA. Elkin slots in at number 8 and Robert C. Byrd at number 10. Then in Quad A, Cabell Midland makes its debut in the rankings at number 9. The countdown to kickoff is on for the West Virginia football team. The Mountaineers are closing in on the season opener Saturday against Coastal Carolina. WVU head coach Rich Rodriguez has his first game week press conference of the season today at noon. That means we'll hear from the head coach as well as defensive coordinator Zach Alley and select Mountaineer players. Marshall is getting ready to open the season on Saturday when the Thundering Herd goes on the road to play Penn State. The schedule is set for the West Virginia women's basketball team to make its trip to the Bahamas when the Mountaineers go to the battle for Atlantis the week of Thanksgiving. West Virginia plays Florida November 24th and Notre Dame November 26th. That's part of a big non-conference schedule for the Mountaineers that also includes a trip to the Greenbrier tip-off to play Northwestern. Elsewhere in the Big 12 Conference, there's more information coming out about an alleged assault committed in the TCU football locker room earlier this month. According to an arrest warrant affidavit, TCU wide receiver Dozier Ezekanma spent 3 days in the hospital with a brain bleed and concussion after allegedly being attacked by his now former teammate, Jacob Fields. According to the affidavit, Fields punched and kicked Ezekanma, who lost consciousness. Fields was dismissed from the team following that incident. While Ezekanma remains on the team, he did not travel for TCU's season opener in Ireland this past weekend. In the Big Ten, there's a big change coming at UCLA. Athletic Director Martin Jarmond is out as the head of the Bruins Athletic Department after 6 years. He'll be replaced in the interim by former Los Angeles Lakers executive Tim Harris. Jarmond played a key role in UCLA joining the Big Ten just a couple of years ago and helped hire a new football coach, Bob Chesney, this past offseason. Chesney will coach his first game for the Bruins this weekend. Elsewhere in Los Angeles, three-time NFL Defensive Player of the Year, Aaron Donald is back with the Los Angeles Rams, but taking it slow as he returns from retirement. Donald did not practice on Monday, and Rams head coach Sean McVay called that part of the plan. Donald did participate in individual drills with the team on Sunday, and the team is managing how it ramps up Donald's practice schedule ahead of week one. Morning news time is 7:42.
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4: Morgantown High won its season opener with backup quarterback Chance Linhart playing most of the game for head coach Sean Bies.
5: Linhart was distributing the football, throwing the screens, hitting the open access, and you know, we had a couple chances. We were going to take a couple deep shots with him, but we were like, hey, let's keep eating the clock. We're doing it. Let's see if we can continue what we're doing.
4: The Mohegans host Jefferson, and their home opener Friday night will stream that game at WAJR.com. University beat Musselman with a number of big plays, including a 71-yard touchdown run from junior running back Brody Kaler after Kaler missed most of last season with an injured shoulder.
6: For him to read the block perfectly and then to accelerate through the stalk blocks that the receivers were making and to kick it in extra gear where he was pulling away from guys, that was very exciting to see. That's the Brody Kaler we all love to see. So for him to come out there and have the running game that he was able to get, and it also had a couple of receptions for us to be able to add the extra dynamic that he can do, was just phenomenal for us to be able to watch.
4: Coach Eric Snyder and the Hawks play at Parkersburg South Friday night in a game you can hear on WAJR. We'll follow that with scores and recaps up until midnight on game night. I'm Kyle Wiggs, WAJR Radio Sports.
2: 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We'll pick it up in action starting at 7 o'clock following the conclusion of the CityNet statewide sports line. Coming up today at noon, the Rich Rodriguez News Conference is on WAJR. with the latest updates on the Mountaineers was

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3: Good morning, I'm Dave Wilson at the WAJR Anchor Desk. Metro News AccuWeather says it's going to be hot and humid with some sunshine and the possibility of a thunderstorm. High 90, details on the forecast coming up. A decision on the permit for the Marl transmission line could be put off until May. The developers for the 108-mile, 500-kilovolt high-voltage power line, NextEra Energy, are asking for the PSC for the delay. The filing also asks to move the evidentiary hearing from this October to January. The requests come after NextEra made a handful of changes to the final proposed route, and PSC staff were calling for a delay. You can read more this morning at WVMetroNews.com. A technology that has drawn public pushback worked the way it was intended, WAJR's Mike Nolting explains.
4: Flock cameras or automatic license plate readers helped solve a child abduction case in Mon County in less than an hour over the weekend, and Sheriff Todd Forbes says they put the vehicle type and plate number in that system, then quickly received a hit and located the vehicle.
5: This is all we do with our flock cameras. I mean, this is probably not what you'll hear on Facebook or at the commission meetings on Wednesday, but this is what they do. This is all they do.
4: The technology does not include facial recognition or surveillance capabilities. I'm Mike Nolting for WAJR Radio News.
3: After a firearm was found near Morgantown High School, police used the city's network of surveillance cameras to determine who disposed of that gun. 24-year-old Andrew Daly Taylor was charged with possessing a deadly weapon on school property. He actually came to the public safety building on August 23rd and claimed that he had been out drinking the night before and lost his phone and ID. But he also volunteered that he was not permitted to have a firearm due to his previous domestic incident and a protective order. Police say video footage showed Daly Taylor stumbling on Edgewood Street near where the firearm was found with a gun on his hip. In Marion County, the former mayor of Pleasant Valley has been accused of embezzling more than $600,000. Emily Haddix has been arrested. The investigation started back in June when a member of the city council filed a report alleging that Haddix had stolen the money. Haddix allegedly overpaid herself from 2020 to 2026 and used a credit card issued to the city for personal purchases that included DoorDash, concert tickets, and utility payments. She's being held at North Central Regional Jail. Bond is set at $650,000. Right now, 71 degrees in Morgantown. I'm Dave Wilson at the Anchor Desk. We'll get an update on the Metro News AccuWeather forecast coming up on WAJR.
0: It's the home opener Friday night for the Morgantown Mohegans against Jefferson.
6: Give it to Ely. He's got a hole up middle. He's got a first down. Breaks a tackle. Touchdown, Mohegans. Nathan Ely for his first Mohegan touchdown.
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0: Morning News Time is 7:48. I'm Daniel Woods.
1: And I'm Chris Lawrence.
0: The much talked about Marl Transmission Line could be on its way to a delay.
2: Project developer NextEra Transmission has asked the State Public Service Commission to modify the schedule the commission originally set for making a decision on a permit for the high voltage line. Proposed to begin in Pennsylvania, pass through parts of Monongah, Preston, Hampshire, and Jefferson counties on its way to Virginia. NextEra filed a joint motion with the PSC staff Monday. It was the staff that first

0: First called for a delay in the decision after Marl developers made five changes to the original route. Those changes followed public hearings on the project earlier this summer. The modified schedule would push back the evidentiary hearing from the end of October to next January and push back a final decision by the PSC from next March until May 22nd. I'm Jeff Jenkins, WVMetroNews.com.
1: Monongahela County authorities are pointing to a case from this weekend as evidence of why flock cameras won't work, or why flock cameras do work. The artificial intelligence cameras help the Mon County Sheriff's Office track down an alleged kidnapper on Saturday within 45 minutes. The man was accused of abducting his nephew at around 12:50 that day. Sheriff Todd Forbes says the cameras helped refine the search.
2: Our problem is, you know, Monongahela County is 365 square miles, and of course the surrounding area is endless. So it's pretty hard when you have maybe 10 or 15 people searching an area when you have such a broad area.
1: Forbes says the cameras saved many investigative and search hours.
2: Once we determined that we were able to minimize the search area, we inundated the area with officers, and a short time later the vehicle was located. The young man that was taken was returned back to his family, and the individual who took him, his uncle, was taken into custody and later evaluated for some mental health issues.
1: Forbes says the cameras were only used for license plate reading, not for facial recognition.
3: Morgantown police say surveillance video helped solve the mystery of a gun found on the street near Morgantown High School. 24-year-old Andrew Daly Taylor of Morgantown reported to police the same day he'd been downtown the previous night, was drunk, and couldn't find his phone or ID. Video showed him in the area with the gun on his side, then trying to get it out of the holster. He was observed stumbling in the area where the gun was found. He's now charged with possession of a deadly weapon on school property and is in jail.
1: A Mason County man has been charged with allegedly trying to break into his wife's home over the weekend. Deputies responded to a Point Pleasant home on Sunday after a report of a domestic violence petition violation. There they found 63-year-old Larry Cottrell on the porch with a gun. Mason County Chief Deputy Chris Zirkel says they're not sure where the gun came from.
4: We served a domestic violence petition. We took his weapons from him and give them to a responsible third party. We don't know where these weapons came from, whether he didn't tell us about these or had them hidden or what.
1: Zirkel says things escalated quickly.
4: He was given several verbal commands, just drop the gun, come on out, and then he turned the weapon towards the deputy, and the deputy fired four shots at him. The rounds hit the house and the fence where he was standing, but missed him because they got deflected. At that point, Mr. Cottrell threw the gun down, and he was taken into custody.
1: Cottrell is in the Western Regional Jail. He's being held without bond.
3: West Virginia is the first state to win a challenge to New York's legislation, which creates the Climate Change Superfund Act. State Attorney General J.B. McCuskey said the bill could have brought $75 billion in fines to the nation's energy industry, including West Virginia coal and natural gas industry. McCuskey said it was less about the environmental protection and more about a money grab by New York elites.
1: State Supreme Court Justice Kirk Kirkpatrick is ready to get to work hearing cases in the new term. He was publicly sworn in during Monday's investiture ceremony in the court chambers and noted he has a lot of people to thank for being in that position.
5: No one achieves success without help and encouragement. Along the way of life, you have to have approval, you have to have praise, you have to have affirmation that you're on the right course.
1: He won the judicial election in May.
3: Work to clean up from flood damage in Martinsburg is ongoing. The city got a deluge last week that backed up storm drains and caused heavy damage in a very narrow part of the city. The city's director of planning, Riley Stanley, says they're trying to assist those who had problems, and this was a hard blow.
6: We have been working very hard, all of our departments, trying to help citizens get cleaned up as quickly as we can. And we're definitely seeing trees down, debris, mud on the road. Yeah, it definitely hit us very hard.
3: The city has announced it's waiving all permit and inspection fees for 30 days for repairs and reconstruction of structures damaged in the August 27th flooding event.
1: It's 7:53.
7: Here's the Metro News AccuWeather forecast. Today will be hot and humid with intervals of sunshine, but be prepared for a heavy thunderstorm in the afternoon. This storm could bring damaging winds, flash flooding, and hail with a high of 90. Tonight will be partly cloudy, warm and humid with a low of 71. Tomorrow expect mostly sunny skies and toasty conditions, reaching a high of 94. With the Metro News AccuWeather forecast, I'm meteorologist Joe Lundberg.
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2: Good morning, North Central West Virginia. Here's your WAJR weather story for this Tuesday. Summer is turning up the heat across Mon County and beyond. We are looking at partly sunny skies today as temperatures soar up to 90 degrees. Combine the muggy dew points near 70, it will feel like the mid-90s this afternoon. While most of the daytime stays dry, keep an eye on the sky late this afternoon into tonight. Disturbances riding along the edge of our heat dome. In other words, that area of high pressure, bringing a 30% chance for some scattered thunderstorms. And the Storm Prediction Center has placed us under a slight risk for severe storms capable of producing some damaging wind gusts and hail. For your Wednesday and Thursday, hottest day of the week. It'll be topping out around a sweltering 92 degrees with heat indexes around 95. Thursday stays hot at 91 ahead of an approaching cold front. And for the Labor Day weekend, the front slows down as it crosses on Friday. Friday night football in danger of a few thunderstorms and some showers. 60% chance for that. Drier, much more comfortable air gradually filters in for the holiday weekend with highs around 80. I'm Metro News meteorologist Brian Hughes, and that's your WAJR weather story for this Tuesday. Stay cool and weather aware on the Voice of Morgan. Down.
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6: Here's the Metro News AccuWeather forecast. Today will be hot and humid with intervals of sunshine, but be prepared for a heavy thunderstorm in the afternoon that could bring damaging winds, flash flooding, and hail. The temperature will reach a high of 90. Tonight will be partly cloudy, remaining warm and humid with a low of 71. Moving on to tomorrow, expect mostly sunny skies and toasty conditions with a high of 94. Looking ahead to Thursday, it will be partly sunny, hot and humid with a chance of a thunderstorm in the afternoon and a high of 90. With the Metro News AccuWeather forecast, I'm meteorologist Joe Lundberg.
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7: Virginia. With your Metro News Entertainment Report, I'm Chris Lawrence. The country is sticking with Ella Langley.
8: She's from Texas, I can tell by...
9: Ella Langley's Choosing Texas is continuing its hot streak, and it now stands alone as the longest-running non-holiday hit in U.S. history, notching a 20th week at number one. The song has now broken several Billboard chart records. It's the longest running number one hit by a female country artist on the all genre Billboard Hot 100. The first country song by a woman to triple up and go number one on Billboard's Hot 100, Hot Country, and Country Airplay charts simultaneously. Langley also became just the second woman in history to hold the number one album with Dandelion and Song in the U.S. simultaneously with a country song and album. Michelle Polino, Fox News.
7: Tennessee Volunteers have announced they'll wear a helmet sticker all season honoring the late Dolly Parton. Coach Josh Heupel made the announcement Monday about the plan to honor Dolly, who was born not far from Knoxville and started her career on the radio and TV there. Dolly performed Rocky Top during a Tennessee game back in 2023. Meanwhile, farms across the nation are honoring Dolly.
10: Robinette's Apple House and Winery in Grand Rapids, Michigan has opened its Dolly Parton-themed corn maze today.
11: Working 9 to 5.
10: 19 other farms nationwide are commemorating the 31st anniversary of the Imagination Library. Over the last three decades, Parton's literacy program has delivered hundreds of millions of free books to children worldwide. These corn mazes, some in the shape of Dolly and others with her guitar and butterflies, were planned long before her death on August 25th. Parton was 80 years old. Some other tributes taking shape in corn mazes, one in Georgia opens September 12th, and another in New Jersey opens September 19th. Monica DeLuca, Fox News.
7: And our music to the break this morning.
11: Come on, shake your body, baby, do that conga. No, you can't control yourself any longer. Come on, shake your body, baby, do that conga. No, you can't control yourself any longer.
7: Gloria Estefan turning 69 today. We'll let her close us out. I'm Chris Lawrence on Metro News, the voice of West Virginia.

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1: Iran keeps causing trouble in the Strait of Hormuz. I'm Dave Anthony, Fox News.
2: Overnight, another tanker coming out of the strait reported being hit by three projectiles as Iran threatens this critical waterway.
1: And as Treasury Secretary Scott Bessent warns, the U.S. will inflict financial violence with more sanctions. Fox's Trey Yingst also reports from Tel Aviv.
2: President Trump is considering a series of limited strikes against Iran to address Iranian threats against the Strait of Hormuz. One U.S. official told Axios the idea behind the plan is to reduce the risk of Iranian attacks on oil tankers.
1: Oil prices are up again today, another 2%. And Fox's Aisha Hosni reports President Trump will be focused on that this afternoon.
3: He'll be sitting down here at the White House with oil executives as he looks to drill down on gas prices here at home. And the White House hasn't yet released a list of who exactly is coming, but Reuters is reporting that Exxon is not going to be one of those participants today.
1: Speaking of the price at the pump, gas is up another penny today. AAA's national average, $4.09, starting in September for regular. It was over $4 a gallon every day in August for the first time ever. It's up to more than 1,000 people dead in the flooding catastrophe in China and Nepal as rescuers keep searching for more than 4,000 others still missing since last week. One person still unaccounted for in Arizona after flash flooding swept through the Grand Canyon. Two were killed. Dozens of others barely got out beforehand, including David Gregory, who tells Fox.
4: The park ranger came by first suggesting that we get ready for an evacuation, and then shortly thereafter saying, we're going to do an evacuation. Let's go now.
1: Flooding, a big concern in Texas. Tropical Storm Edward will hit today. Fox Weather's Britta Merwin is near Galveston Bay.
5: Conditions are going to deteriorate very quickly for southeast Texas and southwest Louisiana. I mean, we are hours away from these outer rain bands lashing this coastline.
1: They could get 2 to 4 inches of rain per hour. 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
1: Good morning, I'm Dave Wilson at the WAJR Anchor Desk. Metro News AccuWeather says it's going to be hot and humid with sunshine and, of course, the possibility of a thunderstorm. Details on the forecast in a moment. The developers of the Marl transmission line are asking for a delay. Police in the area using camera technology to make a pair of arrests. The former mayor of Pleasant Valley has been arrested for allegedly embezzling over $600,000. Authorities say the search for two missing boaters on the Monongahela River north of Morgantown is now a recovery mission. Rich Rodriguez will talk to the media this afternoon ahead of the season opener with Coastal Carolina. We'll have it for you live on WAJR starting at noon. Week two of the Metro News High School Football Power Rankings. Morgantown remains in the top spot in Class 4A. University is up to number four. The Metro News AccuWeather forecast is next on WAJR.
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4: 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Here's the Metro News AccuWeather forecast. Today will be hot and humid with intervals of sunshine, but be prepared for a heavy thunderstorm later in the day that could bring damaging winds, flash flooding, and hail. The temperature will reach a high of 90. Tonight will be partly cloudy, warm and humid with a low of 71. Tomorrow is expected to bring mostly sunny skies and toasty conditions with a high of 94. Looking ahead to Thursday, it will be partly sunny, hot and humid with the possibility of a thunderstorm in the afternoon and a high of 90. With the Metro News AccuWeather forecast, I'm meteorologist Joe Lundberg.
5: It is Tuesday, September 1st, 2026, and this is the Morning News, a service of Metro News, the voice of West Virginia. I'm Chris Lawrence, and it's 8:06. Let's take a look at what's happening across the state of West Virginia at the Metro News Anchor Desk. A West Virginia victory for West Virginia in a federal battle over climate change.
6: State Attorney General J.B. McCoskey says a federal court in northern New York has ruled in favor of West Virginia and against New York's Climate Change Superfund Act. McCoskey's office says the law would have brought $75 billion in fines to energy producers nationally, including coal and natural gas companies in the Mountain State. The New York law proposed different regulations for air pollution than federal standards. The federal judge in the case says because of the inconsistency between those regulations, the New York law can't be enforced. McCoskey's office says the law would have forced power production to go to other countries, such as Russia and China, which have lower environmental standards. The state is also contesting a similar law to Superfund in Vermont. I'm Jack Carlson, WVMetroNews.com.
5: A delay may be coming to the State Public Service Commission's final decision on the Mid-Atlantic Resiliency Link transmission project. The nearly 108-mile line called Marl would stretch from Pennsylvania through parts of Virginia, through parts of West Virginia on its way to Virginia. NextEra Energy Transmission has asked the PSC for a 77-day delay on any final decision. That delay would be May 22nd of next year. The PSC staff recommended a delay a few weeks ago after NextEra made five changes to the proposed line of the route. The state PSC has tallied 6,800 letters that oppose the project and fewer than 200 in support. The new timeline would move the evidentiary hearing in the case from late October to mid-January. The PSC decision date would also be shifted from March 6 next year to May 22nd. A Cabell County man is headed to prison for secretly filming an underage female in her bathroom and bedroom. 59-year-old Darrell Lee Wells of Barbersville admitted in federal court to wiretapping charges after placing hidden cameras in the quarters of the 17-year-old, who was a female foreign exchange student staying in his home. The Monongahela County Sheriff's Department is defending the work of the Flock security cameras in the county, saying they helped solve an abduction case over the weekend in less than an hour. Sheriff Todd Forbes said the license plate reader was able to locate the vehicle's area, and they were able to concentrate units in that area to search for the vehicle, and they found it.
7: We were not able to see into the vehicle to see the condition of the child or if the child was still in the vehicle or anything else, because as contrary to, what you hear,

0: on Facebook, all we could see was a picture of the license plate and a location.
1: Forbes said Monongahela County's flock cameras are license plate readers solely and do not store data or images. Still, Kanawha County Delegate Tristan Levitt hopes to pass some legislation in the coming session that would put limits on the use of those devices.
2: I have very high hopes that we can get legislation through on this. What it looks like exactly, we need to determine, but I expect to see some legislation passed regarding flock next year.
1: Flock has been one of the hot-button topics since the legislature concluded its session earlier this year. In Mason County, a man is behind bars after a confrontation with law enforcement. Authorities say 63-year-old Larry Cottrell of Point Pleasant was served with a domestic violence protective order last Friday night. Then Sunday night, his wife called 911 claiming he was trying to break into their home. Authorities arrived to find him on the porch armed with a gun. Chief Deputy Chris Zirkle said Cottrell did not want to give up.
3: He was given several verbal commands, just drop the gun, come on out, and then he turned the weapon towards the deputy, and the deputy fired four shots at him. The rounds hit the house and the fence where he was standing, but missed him because they got deflected. At that point, Mr. Cottrell threw the gun down, and he was taken into custody.
1: He's in jail today facing four counts of assault on a police officer, attempted burglary, and violating a domestic violence petition. Only minor injuries reported, though. Investigators say one person was killed in a collision between a side-by-side and a vehicle on Quarter G in Danville. The crash happened at the intersection of Route 119 and Pritchard Road about 3 o'clock Monday afternoon. The name of the victim has not been released. The Coast Guard and the Pennsylvania Fish and Boating Commission are searching for three individuals missing after a boat incident on the Monongahela River. A 24-foot cabin cruiser collided with a tugboat near Rice's Landing, Pennsylvania. That's just north of the West Virginia border. Two people were taken to the hospital, a man and the woman has since died. The three other individuals were two men and a woman. Dive teams are helping with the search, which investigators are now calling a recovery mission. A $20 million project is nearing the finish line, a manufacturing space in Charleston. The Lift Center project has been announced 4 years ago by the Biden administration to revitalize coalfield communities. Plans have shifted in recent years toward advancing manufacturing or energy industry. The 55,000-square-foot facility was funded by the federal, state, and local money. Charleston Area Alliance President and CEO Mara Boggs says they've had interest from businesses at that site.
4: We're just trying to find somebody that will create a lot of jobs, that will be a good community partner to this wonderful community of the East End, and we're going to find that perfect tenant.
1: The Kanawha Manufacturing Plant was built on that property in 1910. A West Virginia World War II hero may soon be the namesake of a National Medal of Honor monument in Washington, D.C. Herschel Woody Williams served in the U.S. Marine Corps during the Second World War and earned the Medal of Honor for his bravery on Iwo Jima. Prior to his death in 2022, Williams was the last surviving World War II Medal of Honor recipient, and U.S. Senator Jim Justice introduced a bill named after Williams to dedicate a space at the National Mall to recognize all Medal of Honor recipients. Justice announced Monday that bill has passed through the House. He says it wasn't easy, but the result made it all worthwhile.
5: I tried really hard, and we didn't get there for a while. But not long after that, because I am the most impatient guy in town, we got it across the finish line.
1: The bill's now before President Trump, and his signature would make it law. It's 8:12 on the Morning News.
6: Here's the Metro News AccuWeather forecast. Today will be hot and humid with intervals of sunshine, but be prepared for a heavy thunderstorm in the afternoon. This storm could bring damaging winds, flash flooding, and hail with a high of 90. Tonight will be partly cloudy, warm and humid with a low of 71. Tomorrow expect mostly sunny skies and toasty conditions, reaching a high of 94. With the Metro News AccuWeather forecast, I'm meteorologist Joe Lundberg.
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9: Since 1914, Greer Limestone and Asphalt have been laying the groundwork for America's roads, buildings, and bridges. What started as a single limestone mine near Morgantown, West Virginia, has grown into the state's largest producer of limestone aggregates. But Greer doesn't stop at rock. Greer's Morgantown and Clarksburg asphalt plants produce top-tier paving mixes for driveways to major highways, crafted to meet federal standards. At Greer Limestone and Greer Asphalt, we've been improving lives. For more, than a century.
10: Good morning, I'm Dave Wilson at the WAJR Anchor Desk. Metro News AccuWeather says it's going to be hot, it's going to be humid, and there's the possibility of a thunderstorm, high 90. Details on the forecast are coming up. The much-talked-about Marl transmission line could be on its way to a delay.
11: Project developer NextEra Transmission has asked the State Public Service Commission to modify the schedule the commission originally set for making a decision on a permit for the high-voltage line, proposed to begin in Pennsylvania, pass through parts of Monongah, Preston, Hampshire, and Jefferson counties, on its way to Virginia. NextEra filed a joint motion with the PSC staff Monday. It was the staff that first called for a delay in the decision after Marl developers made five changes to the original route. Those changes followed public hearings on the project earlier this summer. The modified schedule would push back the evidentiary hearing from the end of October to next January and push back a final decision by the PSC from next March until May 22nd. I'm Jeff Jenkins, WVMetroNews.com.
10: Authorities in Pennsylvania say the mission to find three missing boaters on the Monongahela River north of Morgantown is now a recovery mission. Officials in Greene County, Pennsylvania, say a 24-foot cabin cruiser collided with a tugboat pushing a barge Sunday night near Rice's Landing, causing the cruiser to capsize. A man and woman were rescued by barge crew members and flown to the hospital. The woman later died. Two men and a woman are still missing. A 24-year-old Morgantown man has been arrested for lying about his age and sexually assaulting a 14-year-old girl. State police say Logan Price allegedly told the girl he was 17 and sexually assaulted her in her home. Price has been charged with third-degree sexual assault. He's being held at North Central Regional Jail on $75,000 bond. The 90th Annual West Virginia Chamber of Commerce Business Summit returns tomorrow at the Greenbrier. The event brings together political, education, and business leaders. State Chamber of Commerce President Steve Roberts says the event has a proud history.
12: This began in 1948. The very first meeting of the West Virginia Chamber was held at the Greenbrier in 1936. But it's been held successively on the Wednesday, Thursday, Friday before Labor Day since 1948.
10: The three-day summit runs through Friday. Metro News Talk Line will originate from the summit tomorrow and Thursday. The man who is accused of shooting two members of the West Virginia National Guard last year is now refusing to eat. A federal judge has agreed to order the non-consensual nutrition and medical treatment of Romanula Lockenwall. He was rushed to the hospital in July after he refused to eat. The judge ruled he can be fed intravenously or through a medical tube to save his life. Lockenwall is accused of shooting Staff Sergeant Andrew Wolf and Specialist Sarah Beckstrom. Beckstrom died. Wolf continues to recover from his injuries. Right now, 70 degrees in Morgantown. I'm Dave Wilson at the Anchor Desk. We'll get a check of your exclusive Metro News AccuWeather forecast with meteorologist Joe Lundberg coming up on WAJR.
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17: It's week two of the high school football season with Morgantown and University both coming off of season opening victories. Morgantown head coach Sean Beiser says his team still has a lot to build on after a 33-9 win over Parkersburg.
18: Definitely got a lot of work to do this week. Got to clean up a lot on offensive line stuff and then knock out our special teams. We got some things to clean up there. And, you know, defensively we played fairly solid, still have some issues there. And of course, that's normal, you know, game one. And so we'll see what kind of improvements we make from game one to game two.
17: Morgantown faces off with Jefferson in the Mohegans' home opener this Friday night. We'll stream that game at WAJR.com. University is on the road at Parkersburg South. The Hawks and the Patriots are on WAJR this Friday night. Clay Battelle is off this week. The Seabees return to action coming up next week against Valley Wetzel. With week two of the high school football season on the scene, there's a new edition of the Metro News High School Football Power Rankings. Morgantown holds on to the number one spot in Class Quad A, edging out Martinsburg for that position. University moves up one spot from number five to number four in Class Quad A. In Class A, Clay Battelle falls out of the top 10. The Seabees receiving the most votes out of any team not in this week's rankings. The other number ones include Bridgeport at the top spot in Class AAA, Frankfort leading the way in Class AA, and Wheeling Central Catholic in the pole position in Class A. The Pittsburgh Pirates return home to PNC Park after an off day to open a series with the San Francisco Giants.
19: After the Pirates' 4-5 road trip, they return home to begin a six-game homestand against the Giants and Angels. And game one of the homestand is Tuesday night against San Francisco. And Paul Skeens will get the start for the Pirates. He's 9-11 with a 3.79 ERA. He'll pose Giants right-hander Logan Webb. He's 8-8 with a 3.72 ERA. It's a 6:40 first pitch from PNC Park for the Pirates and the Giants, right here on your home for Pirates baseball.
17: We'll join the Pirates and the Giants in progress starting at 7 o'clock tonight following the conclusion of the CityNet statewide sports line. The matchups are set for the West Virginia women's basketball team's trip to the Battle for Atlantis. WVU will play Florida in the Bahamas on November 24th and Notre Dame on November 26th. It's game week for the West Virginia University football team. The Rich Rodriguez News Conference is on WAJR today, starting at noon with the latest updates on the Mountaineers. With sports, I'm Daniel Woods.
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6: Here's the Metro News AccuWeather forecast. Today will be hot and humid with intervals of sunshine, but be prepared for a heavy thunderstorm in the afternoon that could bring damaging winds, flash flooding, and hail. The temperature will reach a high of 90. Tonight will be partly cloudy, remaining warm and humid with a low of 71. Moving on to tomorrow, expect mostly sunny skies and toasty conditions with a high of 94. Looking ahead to Thursday, it will be partly sunny, hot and humid with a chance of a thunderstorm in the afternoon and a high of 90. With the Metro News AccuWeather forecast, I'm meteorologist Joe Lundberg.
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0: Morning news time is 8:27. I'm Chris Lawrence.
1: And I'm Daniel Woods.
0: Amid the war with Iran, the Secretary of the Army has stepped down.
2: Dan Driscoll resigned last night. He was the youngest Army Secretary in history. He was confirmed just 18 months ago, sworn in by his old law school friend, Vice President J.D. Vance. Sources say his exit follows growing tension with Hegseth over the firing and sidelining of senior officers. Driscoll had also become popular on Capitol Hill and had a direct line to the White House through Vance.
0: That's ABC's Karen Hua reporting.
3: The Supreme Court Monday formally granted the Trump administration's request to move forward with construction. The White House East Wing Ballroom as litigation over that project continues.
4: The sprawling 90,000-square-foot project, a personal priority for the president.
5: I think it'll be the finest ballroom of its kind anywhere in the world.
4: The justices did not rule on whether the construction is legal, but said the historic preservationists who challenged it likely do not have the grounds to sue. But in a surprising dissent, Chief Justice John Roberts calling the construction likely unlawful, saying Congress should have a say and that the president likely infringed on the legislature's power of the purse.
3: That's ABC News Chief White House Correspondent Mary Bruce.
0: Over the weekend, NASA launched a new space telescope named after a woman astronomer who helped develop the Hubble Space Telescope. The Nancy Grace Roman Telescope has the ability to take pictures of the cosmos quicker than Hubble. ABC's Gio Benitez says NASA scientists are going to get even

0: More data about the world around us.
1: The telescope is named after NASA's first female executive and chief astronomer in the 60s and 70s, the mother of the famous Hubble telescope, a tool that for more than 30 years has helped NASA answer some of the biggest questions about the universe.
0: That's Gio Benitez reporting.
2: With Labor Day weekend coming up, a new poll finds labor unions are seeing record support.
3: More than 70% of Americans approve of organized labor unions, according to a new Gallup poll. That's a far cry from 2009. When union support was at less than 50% in the U.S. The only time support has been higher than it is right now was in the 1950s. What's more, majorities of Democrats, independents, and Republicans all approve of unions. It's only the second time in the last 25 years a majority of Republicans have indicated support for organized labor. Mike Dubusky, ABC News.
0: Time to buy the beef, the buns, the brats, and the beer for that Labor Day cookout. Just don't forget to clean the grill.
4: Before you start scraping and scrubbing the residue from your last barbecue, take a close look at your grill brush. If it bears the name Cuisinart, toss it or take it back. 3.5 million of the brushes have been recalled after reports of the tiny steel bristles breaking off and ending up in food. At least 3 people have reported needing medical treatment after swallowing them.
0: That is ABC's Jim Ryan. Morning news time is 8:30.
4: From ABC News, Wall Street Now. Stocks slid into the end of August and may start September the same way. The Dow Jones fell 374 points Monday to close at 53,186. The S&P gave up 0.3%, the NASDAQ 0.1%. Futures for all 3 were pointing lower overnight. Equities may be falling, but mortgage rates are on the rise. The average for a 30-year fixed has hit 6.87%, the highest since June of last year, according to Mortgage News Daily. President Trump's temporary executive proclamation allowing 300,000 metric tons of lean beef trimmings to enter the U.S. at lower tariff rates takes effect today. The White House says the goal is to lower beef prices at the retail level. Hitting the shelves at Walmart today, a limited edition soap and body wash collection from the men's grooming brand Duke Canyon. The bundle features a 12-pack of Duke Canyon thick body wash and soap that smells like Mountain Dew. Jim Ryan, ABC News.
0: 8:31 now on the morning news. Coming up, Ed Steik of the Wealth Enhancement Group will join us. We'll have the market report. It's 8:31.
5: Here's the Metro News AccuWeather forecast. Today will be hot and humid with intervals of sunshine, but be prepared for a heavy thunderstorm in the afternoon. This storm could bring damaging winds, flash flooding, and hail with a high of 90. Tonight will be partly cloudy, warm and humid with a low of 71. Tomorrow expect mostly sunny skies and toasty conditions, reaching a high of 94. With the Metro News AccuWeather forecast, I'm meteorologist Joe Lundberg.
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7: It's 8:36 on the morning news. Good morning, I'm Chris Lawrence. Time for the Metro News Market Report. 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Ed, good morning.
8: Hey, good morning, Chris. How are you?
7: I'm well. What are we looking at on Wall Street this morning?
8: Well, we closed out the month of August yesterday, and that was on a softer note as the markets all fell. The Dow fell approximately 374 points. That was 0.7%. But the broader indexes, the S&P and the NASDAQ, were only down 0.3%. And the NASDAQ only slipped about 1%. The primary catalyst for the Dow was the sharp increase that we saw in oil prices after those reports on Sunday that the U.S. forces struck an Iranian rocket launcher.
7: Mm-hmm.
8: And so we saw Brent crude back above $90 a barrel. It's up another 2% today. I think it's at 92 the last I looked. So it seems like traders are worried about maybe some disruption in oil flows. But, Chris, when we look at the month of August, it was really a solid month for investors despite that softer finish that we saw on the final trading day yesterday. The performance was like this. For the month of August, the NASDAQ, which is where your technology stocks mostly land, was up 3.5% for the month. The S&P was up 2.5%. The Dow was up a little over 1%. That was the fifth consecutive month that the Dow has gone up. And really what drove the market higher, obviously, was the technology stocks. Earnings season was, no denying that second quarter earnings was not only strong, came in way better than expected. And most obvious was in the technology sector, which artificial intelligence spending and those companies reported very strong earnings. So the large cap tech stocks, the Mag 7 area, did very well for the month. We also had economic resilience. The economy continued to avoid a recession. Investors are, based on those strong earnings report, investors seem optimistic. I mean, when you look at retail sales, even though it was down last month, the consumer is hanging in there. The other thing that I like about this market, Chris, is the broadening out of the market strength. Whenever the market does go down, it rotates into another sector. So you don't see money leaving the market. So when I say broad exposure, I mean, you have the Dow Jones Industrials up almost 12%. The S&P 500's up over 12%. And the NASDAQ composite year-to-date is up 13.5%.

0: percent. But Chris, if you look at the Russell 2000, which is where the small cap stocks, that really shows a broadening out. Year to date, small cap stocks are up 19%. So compare that to the 11, 12, and 13 of the Dow, the S&P, and the NASDAQ. So small cap stocks being up 19% is really good, especially with interest rates. So segueing into interest rates, I'm getting into what hurt the markets, especially the last two trading days, was interest rates. The Treasury yield, the 10-year Treasury, is about to break 480. It hit 479 this morning, highest it's been in over a year, and we're bearing down on multi-decades highs in interest rates. That's putting pressure on a September Fed hike. Warsh just had his Jackson Hole speak. We could touch on that a little bit if you want. We'll probably do that tomorrow.
1: Yeah.
0: But then oil prices, obviously the surge that we've seen in oil prices and the military action is still going on in Iran. That's also putting some prices on, some price weakness on stocks.
1: Yeah, and the wife and I have been kind of sort of browsing houses, but I mean, now's just not the time to buy with the interest rates like they are. Wouldn't seem to me like it anyway.
0: No, it's really not. I mean, prices have to come down. They're still elevated, but I'm seeing the average day on the market. I kind of follow the real estate market closely. And I have had one client who downsized from, you know, a 3,500 square foot house to a townhouse. And he was able to get it significantly lower than what he's going to sell his house. But he's going to be a cash buyer.
1: Mm-hmm.
0: Chris, if you can sell your house, buy the new house without having interest rates.
1: Oh, yeah,
0: Those are the clients that they're selling the $500,000 and $600,000 home. They're buying the $300,000 or $400,000 townhouse.
1: Yeah.
0: That's where it works out.
1: Sure.
0: But you're right. For a 30-year-old who's trying to be a first-time home buyer,
1: yeah,
0: you know, my first time home, you don't even see what it looks. You know, it's about 1,800 square feet. You know, now the 30-year-old wants the 6,000 square foot. You know how these millennials are. They patience. I don't know if that's even in their vocab.
1: I'm still in my first home. Okay.
0: Well, I mean, Chris, when you read The Millionaire Next Door, those people, you know, when they were Warren Buffett, you know, still lives in his home in Omaha, Nebraska, which is just a small ranch house. Now, he owns homes in multiple places, of course.
1: Yeah.
0: But his main residence is his first home. And then, you know, back when my dad, you know, bought his house, he paid it off, and then you didn't leverage it. You didn't borrow against it. I'll bet 70% of my clients have home equity lines of credit. So they're using the equity in that house, which when interest rates are low, or compare it to credit card debt.
1: Yeah.
0: That's the way, you know, 6 or 7% isn't bad compared to 22 and 25%.
1: Sure, yeah.
0: So that's where your real estate can really make sense, especially when life comes at you. You know, house, you have those durable goods like HVAC systems, roofs, paving.
1: Yep.
0: And those things have to be fixed. I just had a client call me last night. They have a water leak in their toilet, can't be fixed till Friday.
1: Yeah.
0: And they're going to need some money. They just don't know what yet.
1: All right, we'll leave it right there. Life does continue.
0: August was good. Your statements will be good. All three of the major indexes are setting in double digit, but beware September.
1: Okay. We'll talk more about it tomorrow. Thank you, Ed. Ed Steich there with the Wealth Enhancement Group. Morning news time is 8:43.
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8: 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I'm Tony Caridi. 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
8: Well, hi there, and welcome back to the Mountaineer Report, your daily update on WVU Athletics that begins each season the Monday of the first football game and doesn't end until baseball season is over. That means the Mountaineer Report vacation this year was the shortest ever since Steve Sabins and his group played until June 17. That's only been 72 days, but we're back, well-rested, and ready to go. Saturday's opponent for the Mountaineers, Coastal Carolina, has a number of really interesting storylines. Consider that they did not start playing football until 2003. You heard that right, 23 years ago. They've done well, winning 63% of their games, 7 conference titles. They've been ranked as high as number 11 in the nation. And this year's team comes to Morgantown with a lot of new head coach, new staff, and to no surprise, a bunch of new players. They're in a transition year like West Virginia was last season. Their head coach is Ryan Beard, who was the head coach at Missouri State last year, so there's a good number of Missouri State transfers on their roster. The offensive coordinator Nick Petrino, the son of longtime coach and current North Carolina offensive coordinator Bobby Petrino. Nick runs an up-tempo, fast-paced attack, so Saturday's game will feature two teams trying to go really, really quick. Another note, Coastal Carolina's nickname is the Chanticleers, not Chanticleers, even though it looks like Chanticleers. A Chanticleer is a rooster. It's a rooster because Coastal is part of the University of South Carolina system, and South Carolina's nickname is the Gamecocks, so they stayed in the bird family, and now you know the rest of the story. Join us tonight starting at 6, the debut of the Rich Rodriguez Show from Kegler Sports Bar. That is today's Mountaineer Report, brought to us by Kroger, the official grocer of WVU Athletics. I'm Tony Caridi on the Mountaineer Sports Network from Learfield.
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0: Morning news time is 8:49. I'm Daniel Woods.
1: And I'm Chris Lawrence.
0: The Monongalia County Sheriff explains why flock camera systems worked in a recent kidnapping case.
2: Flock cameras, or automatic license plate readers, helped solve a child abduction case in Mon County in less than an hour over the weekend. And Sheriff Todd Forbes says they put the vehicle type and plate number in that system, then quickly received a hit and located the vehicle.
3: This is all we do with our flock cameras. I mean, this is probably not what you'll hear on Facebook or at the commission meetings on Wednesday, but this is what they do. This is all they do.
2: The technology does not include facial recognition or surveillance capabilities. I'm Mike Nolte for WVMetroNews.com.
1: As flood recovery continues in Martinsburg from last week's flash flooding rain, the city's director of planning expects the older homes in town incurred a lot of damage.
4: Unfortunately, it hit the older part of the city, so with that, there could be foundation issues that have come up. Really, there's anything that could happen, HVAC units, anything like that, water heaters.
1: That's Riley Stanley speaking with WEPM Radio. The storm dumped close to 5 inches on one very narrow part of Martinsburg in a brief period of time, causing major storm drain backup and flooding. The cleanup is ongoing.
0: A Barbersville man faces between 2.5 and 5 years behind bars after pleading guilty to wiretapping. 59-year-old Darrell Wells admitted he recorded a 17-year-old female exchange student who was living at his house in 2022. U.S. attorneys say Wells hid 2 cameras, one in the bathroom and one in the bedroom, that recorded photos and videos of the girl. He saved that material onto SD cards and his laptop. Wells was indicted by a federal grand jury last May, and he'll be sentenced in December. He'll also have to register as a sex offender for the rest of his life.
1: The man who is accused of shooting 2 members of the West Virginia National Guard last year is now refusing to eat. A federal judge has agreed to order the non-consensual nutrition and medical treatment of Ramanala Lakhanwal. He was rushed to the hospital in July after he stopped eating. The judge ruled he can be fed intravenously or through a medical tube to save his life. Lakhanwal is accused of shooting Staff Sergeant Andrew Wolf and Specialist Sarah Beckstrom. Beckstrom died of her wounds, and Wolf continues to recover from his.
0: A crash on Corridor G claims a life in Boone County. Authorities say the multi-vehicle wreck involved a car and a side-by-side near Pritchard Road. The name of the victim has not been released. In a separate wreck, police have released the victim's name. 45-year-old Timothy Brown of St. Albans was the victim of the Saturday afternoon crash of a motorcycle on 7th Avenue in Charleston.
1: A West Virginia World War II hero may soon be the namesake of a National Medal of Honor monument in Washington, D.C. Herschel Woody Williams served in the U.S. Marine Corps during the Second World War and was awarded the Medal of Honor for bravery on Iwo Jima. Prior to his death in 2022, Williams was the last surviving World War II Medal of Honor recipient. U.S. Senator Jim Justice introduced the bill named after Williams to dedicate a space at the National Mall to recognize Medal of Honor recipients. Justice announced Monday that the bill has passed through the House. He says it wasn't easy, but the result made it all worthwhile.
5: I tried really hard, and we didn't get there for a while. But not long after that, because I am the most impatient guy in town, we got it across the finish line.
1: The bill is now before President Donald Trump. His signature would make it law. All right, Daniel, we're one day closer to the weekend and college football's return.
0: Just checking boxes.
1: That's the way
0: I look at it right now. Checking boxes.
1: Yep. Just counting the days.
0: Cross it off on the calendar. Yep.
1: All right, my man. We'll talk to you tomorrow.
0: Talk to you tomorrow.
1: It's 8:53 on the morning news.
6: Here's the Metro News AccuWeather forecast. Today will be hot and humid with intervals of sunshine, but be prepared for a heavy thunderstorm in the afternoon. This storm could bring damaging winds, flash flooding, and hail with a high of 90. Tonight will be partly cloudy, warm and humid with a low of 71. Tomorrow expect mostly sunny skies and toasty conditions, reaching a high of 94. With the Metro News AccuWeather forecast, I'm meteorologist Joe Lundberg.

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18: The West Virginia football team opens this Saturday against Coastal Carolina, and head coach Rich Rodriguez says the Mountaineer program has a lot of steps it can take to make sure guys stay healthy going into week one.
20: Medical staffs like ours are enormous. I mean, you have trainers and doctors, and you know, it was amazing yesterday. A guy was checking out. He had bummed his knee or something a little bit. And when our team doctors had a thing plugged into his phone and ultrasound, you can see right there if there was any tears or something like that. Didn't have to go to the hospital. I mean, 5 minutes after practice, it's like, you know, you can see what something's wrong or not wrong.
18: Off the field, the Mountaineer nutrition staff is keeping players on the right track.
20: The nutrition that guys eat, our guys eat better than anybody in the country. You know, we know exactly how much weight they gain, all the proteins, all the science they have for that.
18: And GPS tracking allows the coaching staff to see which players are pushing it the hardest on the practice field.
20: We know if a guy's with this 6,000 yards and how intense he was running, and it's amazing the science and everything that you have nowadays. So our players should be physically monitored closer than, you know, like Olympic athletes are. It used to be just Olympic athletes. Now it's every college athlete in the country that kind of has that deal.
18: The Mountaineers and the Coastal Carolina Chanticleers kick off Saturday at noon in Morgantown. The schedule is set for the West Virginia women's basketball team's trip to the Bahamas for the Battle for Atlantis. WVU will play Florida on November 24th and Notre Dame on November 26th. It's year four under head coach Mark Kellogg. With the Golden Blue Report, I'm Daniel Woods, Metro News Sports.
2: 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That'll do it for today's edition on this Tuesday, September 1st, 2026. Have a great day. 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
22: Oil and gas prices rise again. I'm Dave Anthony, Fox News. Oil's up more than 2%. Gas is a penny higher, putting AAA's national average for regular at $4.09 to start a new month after topping $4 a gallon every day in August for the first time ever, something President Trump will focus on at an afternoon meeting.
23: Everyone from small, mid-sized to large refiners today here at the White House. And the Interior Secretary, Doug Burgum, is telling us they're going to talk about red tape, regulations on specific states like California, and getting back to a policy where they're actually supporting these refiners into producing more gas to bring gas prices down.
22: Fox's Aisha Hosni also reports the U.S. keeps hitting Iran hard economically with sanctions and maybe militarily.
23: The president yesterday did say that if there were any future strikes on Iran, they would be limited. However, he did say that the U.S. might still smack them.
22: There is some friction in the military. Army Secretary Dan Driscoll has resigned after months of reported clashes with War Secretary Pete Hegseth. It is back to work this hour for jurors at Lindsey Clancy's murder trial, about to deliberate a fourth day, her insanity defense.
24: The jury will decide if Lindsey Clancy knew what she was doing and if she could have stopped it when she strangled her three young children in January of 2023.
22: Fox's Nate Foy outside the courthouse in Plymouth, Massachusetts. If convicted, she could get life in prison. But in Utah, Tyler Robinson could face the death penalty in Charlie Kirk's assassination. And as Fox's Matt Finn reports from Provo, there's a key hearing 3 hours from now.
24: Tyler Robinson has yet to even enter a plea. So today, Judge Tony Graff is expected to rule on whether there's enough probable cause in this case to take it to trial. Now, both the defense and the prosecution have submitted lengthy written arguments for and against a murder trial.
22: In Las Vegas, Dwayne Davis convicted of murder in the shooting death of Tupac Shakur, the rapper, nearly 30 years ago. America's listening to Fox News.
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28: Good morning, I'm Dave Wilson at the WAJR Anchor Desk. Metro News AccuWeather says hot and humid today, chance of a thunderstorm. Details on the forecast in a moment. The developers of the Mid-Atlantic Resiliency Link project are asking the PSC to delay a decision on the project's permit. NextEra Energy has requested the decision be put off until May. Others have also called for a delay in recent weeks after the final proposed route was changed following public hearings on the case. Montague County Sheriff Todd Forbes crediting the work of his deputies and the use of ALPR cameras for quickly locating a child who was reported kidnapped over the weekend. Forbes says once the data was in the system, the cameras alerted deputies to the vehicle.
29: Once we determined that we were able to minimize the search area, we inundated the area with officers, and a short time later, the vehicle was located. The young man that was taken was returned back to his family, and the individual who took him, his uncle, was taken into custody and later evaluated for some mental health issues.
28: The child was safely returned, the suspect arrested. Morgantown police say surveillance video helped them solve a mystery of a gun found on the street near Morgantown High School. 24-year-old Andrew Daly Taylor reported to police the same day he had been downtown the previous night, was drunk, and could not find his phone or ID. Now, video showed him in the area with the gun on his side, then trying to get it out of the holster. He was observed stumbling in the area where the gun was found. He's charged with possession of a deadly weapon on school property and is in jail. Rich Rodriguez will address the media this afternoon and have the Mountaineers season opener with Coastal Carolina. We'll have that for you live on WAJR starting at noon. We'll get a full update of your exclusive Metro News AccuWeather forecast coming up next on The Voice of Morgantown, WAJR.
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4: Here's the Metro News AccuWeather forecast. Today will be hot and humid with intervals of sunshine, but be prepared for a heavy thunderstorm later in the day that could bring damaging winds, flash flooding, and hail. The temperature will reach a high of 90. Tonight will be partly cloudy, warm and humid with a low of 71. Tomorrow is expected to bring mostly sunny skies and toasty conditions with a high of 94. Looking ahead to Thursday, it will be partly sunny, hot and humid with the possibility of a thunderstorm in the afternoon and a high of 90. With the Metro News AccuWeather forecast, I'm meteorologist Joe Lundberg.
5: This is the talk of the town. 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
6: Well, good Tuesday morning. It is 9:06. Welcome to Talk of the Town. I'm Mike Nolting. You'll find me out on X as your news guy. Our producer today, we've got Ethan Collins. You'll be able to get Ethan at 800-765-8255. A text line, that number 304-TALK, 304. Certainly a warm start to the Tuesday. Cloudy, 75 degrees. Metro News AccuWeather says just a slight chance for a shower, thunderstorm possibly today, late today, at a high temperature near 90 degrees. On the program, we're going to welcome Secretary of State Chris Warner to the program. We're going to talk about the climate for small business in the state as we prepare to get the 90th annual meeting and business summit of the West Virginia Chamber of Commerce underway. And then coming up at 9:45, I've got Grant Rumble, and Grant Rumble is with the Mountaineer Council of Scouting America. We're going to get an update as to what is happening out at Camp Mountaineer. Let's take a look at a couple of headlines here in the newsroom, working on a report of a pedestrian hit this morning in the 400 block of Van Voorhis Road. It looks like that may have happened around 7:30. We're tracking that story and looking for updates as we speak. Morgantown officials say the preliminary interviews will to fill the 7th Ward seat on City Council will continue tonight. Those interviews are scheduled with Mimi Wilson and Gail Taylor today. They're closed to the public. Email announcing these hearings went out at just about 6:30 last night. Members of council reserve the right to hold additional interviews September 15th, all behind closed doors. Now, what will be open to the public is they're set to vote on the candidate to finish the unexpired term of Brian Butcher on September 29th during their regular meeting, and that will, in fact, be open to the public. You know, I remember the, let's say, I think it was Patrick Hathaway, when Joe Abu Ghanem was first voted by council members to serve the remainder of that term because he won the election but then moved and couldn't fill the term. All those interviews were held in public. Deb Bergen, remember that one? She took over for Zach Cruz. Again, those hearings were held in the public, in a public forum. Let's move on. Former mayor of Pleasant Valley has been charged with embezzlement. Emily Haddix, she's accused of taking $650,000 between 2020 and this year. That investigation alleges that she spent the cash on concert tickets.

0: tickets, DoorDash, utility bills, and other personal expenses. We've got that full story at WAJR.com. And it is surveillance of a different type. Morgantown police used their Morgantown City surveillance cameras, which I believe they have just about 49 of, working with the city right now to get a guest on the program this week to talk about how they use surveillance cameras and just exactly the development. Remember, I think they purchased 24 during the pandemic. Now that number is up to 49. Hopefully, we'll be able to set that up. But they use their surveillance camera to unlock a mystery of who dropped a gun near the Morgantown High School. Police use that system to link 24-year-old Andrew Daly Taylor to the weapon. He has been charged. That full story, again, is at the website. Up on the Monongahela River in the Rice's Landing area there, Fayette County, Pennsylvania, there are three unaccounted for. Two others are in critical condition following an accident on the river Sunday evening. That happened at 9 o'clock Sunday night between a towboat that was pushing some empty barges and a 24-foot private boat. The Coast Guard, they've even brought in the Maryland State Police helicopter rescue team in order to work on that search. The 90th Annual West Virginia Chamber of Commerce Business Summit returns to the Greenbrier this week. That will get underway. And don't forget that registration for the 19th Annual Jim Dunn Run, that cuts off Thursday at noon. So if you want to get a T-shirt and some of the other great things that they have to offer, you need to get out to jimdunnrun.com and make your registration. Get that thing done. Now, hey, keep this in mind, too. If you know somebody that lives out of the area that is an avid runner that would like to participate, there is a virtual option as well to participate. So go to jimdunnrun.com, get that done by noon on Thursday. And when they give out their three scholarships coming up, well, they already have, but when they formally announce that on Friday night during the run, that'll make 55 scholarships that they've given out, 55 Jim Dunn Memorial scholarships that they've given out since 2007, over the 19 years of that program. When we come back, going to spend a few minutes with Secretary of State Chris Warner. We're going to be talking about the climate for small business here in the state. That's next on Talk of the Town, AM 1440, FM 104.5, WAJR.
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0: Well, good Tuesday morning. It is 9:16. Glad you're with us. Some clouds and 75 degrees in the University City. Now, the most recent business longevity study says that West Virginia is doing a pretty doggone good job. As a matter of fact, number one in the country in terms of a five-year survival rate for small businesses. On the phone, we've got Secretary of State Chris Warner. Good morning, sir. How are you?
18: I'm doing great. That study that you just mentioned, longevity is very important. We keep a focus on startup activity as well, but being number one in the nation for business survival, just over 57% of all businesses launched in 2019. We're still in business 5 years later, and they've been tracking since then, and West Virginia ranks number one in the country. So we're excited about that. I think it's probably because of our entrepreneurship ecosystem that has been in place here for about 10 years in West Virginia, and just an awful lot of entrepreneurs and legislators and educators, economic development officials, all working together. I mean, we have a small state, and I think we work well together.
0: You know what, just taking a minute to celebrate this for a second, it's important, I think, to point out that this means that we're outperforming economic powerhouses like maybe Florida, Texas, New York, California. Now, that's really saying something.
18: It is. I got to point out, just last month alone, we had over 98 young entrepreneurs that used our business fee waiver program for being young entrepreneurs, a program we worked with the legislature on to make sure that they paid no registration fees. Then we also have a Boots to Business program that those in the military, veterans, and their spouses pay no registration fees and no annual fees for 4 years. But I think it's a number of things coming together that allow us to have the highest survival rate. We just need to keep growing the number of new startups that we have. But the last couple of months have been record-breaking months, each of those months, and we have roughly 2,000 new businesses starting each month in West Virginia.
0: You know, you've brought up what's happened in terms of positive things in the entrepreneurial ecosystem in the last decade. And really, when you take a look at the way you've made it easy with one-stop business shops and lowering fees, even eliminating fees in some point, in some instances, certainly helps. But, you know, still, you have to get the word out, and you have to be able to find people that have good entrepreneurial ideas. How does that part work?
18: Well, I got to tell you, right now I'm on my way to Hamlin this morning. Jessica Lynch, a former prisoner of war, is speaking about women veterans, you know, in business. And we have our new certified veteran-owned business program in West Virginia. We pushed legislation in the last legislative session, and the governor signed it after it passed both houses. But we're now recognizing certified veteran-owned businesses, and we're doing our part to get the message out. Even though we got an election coming up in November, and that's always a number one focus, we're trying to focus as much time out of the Secretary of State's office on programs like the Certified Veteran-Owned Business Program, and we now have a military personnel for those that are still active duty or guardsmen or guardswomen to be able to be recognized. We're building a database if you want to do business with a Certified Veteran-Owned Business. You'll be able to do that. If you need to have a new roof put on your house and you're in Kanawha County, you know, you can look up and see who the contractors are that are veterans and be able to do business with them, and then they'll be able to have a decal that they can set up at a bricks and mortar store just to show that they're a certified veteran-owned business.
0: Got Secretary of State Chris Warner with us. West Virginia just happens to have the highest five-year survival rate for small businesses in the country at 57.6%. Now, Chris, if you can, help us understand about how many West Virginians are working for these small businesses, do you think?
18: Well, I can tell you that the latest number that I have is that we have 95% of all businesses are small businesses. And when I say small, we're talking really small, less than five employees. And many of those are what I would call second income entrepreneurs. They might have full-time work where they receive their, you know, medical benefits or health insurance, but they want a nicer car. They want to go on a second vacation. They want nicer tennis shoes for their kids or grandkids, and they, you know, picked up on a hobby and started a business. So these are very small businesses, and something that our new West Virginia Office of Entrepreneurship is, which started on July 1st, other legislation that we pushed through to help focus, to be able to coordinate public and private resources for our smallest businesses or our entrepreneurs. We're working on what are the barriers to success and what are the barriers to entry, because we see a number of people that say they want to start a business but then don't follow through on that. And so we're figuring those things out. We're going to report back to the legislature. But that Office of Entrepreneurship is the first in the nation, Mike, that reports to a statewide elected official. So, again, we're keeping our focus on entrepreneurs in West Virginia.
0: Hey, you know, Chris, that's a great point that you bring up, because a lot of times people have an idea. When they lay their head down at night, seems like a great idea, but when you wake up in the morning, maybe not so much. But, you know, refinement of that idea could be the key. Sounds like maybe the Office of Entrepreneurship could help with that.
18: It definitely can. You know, many times we have people say, but what's next? And one of the things that our new coordinator, Leslie Taylor, is working on is a playbook. And the playbook would say, you know, if you're going to start a restaurant, you know, here are the things that you need to step through to make sure that you have the licensing and the permitting that you need to have. You know, I think so many people think about starting a business, or even they go ahead and register online. It's very easy to do that on our website. But then they say, you know, what's next? And the Office of Entrepreneurship and the playbook that Leslie's putting together for us is going to answer that. It might be, you know, if you're going to be a barber or a beautician, it's a different process.

0: It's a different group of entities that you have to work with to be able to open up a barbershop or a beauty salon versus a restaurant. But we're going to do that for every imaginable business that could start in West Virginia and make it as easy as possible to go to one location and have your questions answered, and then to be able to have someone that they can follow up with as they step through the process.
1: You know, this really doesn't have anything to do with the economy or this press release or the performance of small businesses, but after we've had this conversation here for a few minutes, it really points out to me why communities like Upshur County, Lewis County, Barber County, where they have been suffering through floods, maybe why those communities are so strong, because they actually are, maybe to a some degree, held together by those small businesses that not only support each other, but they also support members of the community.
0: Absolutely. I've been working with Commissioner Agnes Queen, and they are tracking every business that was closed due to the floods that recently occurred back in July. And they're tracking every one of those, and they know which ones have not reopened. They've talked to every one of those business owners. We have worked closely with them. By the way, I want to thank the business community in West Virginia. We were able to send out emails right after that flood occurred, asking for contractors and for goods to be donated to the center right there in Weston, right off of Interstate I-79 at Route 33. And the business community has responded, and they're helping fellow small business owners. But they know also with Commissioner Christy Tenney in Upshur County, they are tracking every one of those businesses, making sure that they get back up on their feet, and they intend to come back stronger than they were before the flood. So they're naturally going to lose some businesses that are not going to be able to make it through, but the businesses that are being supported by the entrepreneurship ecosystem are going to come back stronger than ever.
1: Mm-hmm. Now, the the West Virginia Office of Entrepreneurship, you can get more information about that at the Secretary of State's website. It is your link. If you think you've got an idea, maybe you're not sure about something, can you maybe get some ideas about financing a small business there if you need that information?
0: Yeah, we're going to keep the focus on the entities like the Appalachian Regional Commission and the USDA Rural Development, West Virginia Economic Development Authority. This is not really favoring one bank over another, but that is the sort of thing that we're there for. We're also there, so the people don't feel like they're being bounced around between, let's say, the treasurer's office and the Department of Labor, the auditor's office. We're going to be able to make a specific recommendation to a specific individual with their telephone number, not just a general telephone number. So we're priding ourselves on being able to make those connections for entrepreneurs and small business owners.
1: Okay, good deal. Hey, Chris, really do appreciate your time today. Thank you very much.
0: Hey, thanks for having me on.
1: Absolutely. You take care of yourself. Secretary of State Chris Warner, and once again, small business survival rate in West Virginia tops all 50 states in the nation. Late yesterday afternoon, NextEra Energy Transmission asked the Public Service Commission to delay a final decision on the Mid-Atlantic Resiliency Link until May of 2027. Now, that's a 77-day delay. You can read more at WVMetroNews.com. Evidentiary hearings had been set for October. The deadline for interveners to submit evidence, I believe, for those hearings was coming up on September the 8th. It's definitely not that the project is over, but certainly will be delayed. Now, what is also happening at this time in the background, FERC is asking some tough questions about future demand. And just yesterday in Pennsylvania, lawmakers there had a press conference about PJM and asking PJM to maybe sharpen their pencils a little bit more, take a look at future demand, and try to be just a little bit more accurate. Well, you can read more at WVMetroNews.com. When we come back, going to spend a few minutes just kicking around a little bit, talk about Flock and surveillance cameras and surveillance issues. That's coming up next on Talk of the Town. Right now, clouds and 75 in Morgantown. And it is time now to find out what's happening across the great state of West Virginia. And to do that, we'll head to the Metro News Anchor Desk on the Voice of Morgantown, WAJR.
2: West Virginia Metro News, I'm Jeff Jenkins. There appears to be widespread agreement among the main parties that the PSC should modify its schedule in considering a permit for the Marl Transmission Line project. The developers of Marl filed a motion yesterday with the commission asking for the modification. That was a joint motion filed with the PSC staff. At the heart of the conversation, concerns expressed by some that developers made five route changes to the project after the public hearings. We should get a little better idea today about how the state's doing financially. Revenue collection numbers for August will be released by the Morrissey administration. We're just 2 months into the new fiscal year. An officer involved shootings under investigation, but nobody was hurt.
3: A deputy state trooper and two Point Pleasant police officers rolled up on a home in Point Pleasant Sunday night to a call of a man breaking into a home. There they found 63-year-old Larry Cottrell on the porch, armed with a handgun. Cottrell had been served a domestic violence petition and ordered to stay away from his wife back on Friday. He had also been relieved of his weapons, or so they thought.
4: When we served a domestic violence petition, we took his weapons from him and gave them to a responsible third party. We don't know where these weapons came from.
3: That's Mason County Chief Deputy Chris Zirkle, who said Cottrell refused commands to drop the gun and eventually pointed it at the deputy, who fired four shots, all of which hit the fence in the house and missed Cottrell. After that, he dropped the gun and was taken down and arrested. He and the deputy suffered minor injuries. I'm Chris Lawrence, WVMetroNews.com.
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2: It's now a recovery effort on the Monongahela River in Fayette County, Pennsylvania, not far from the West Virginia line. A passenger boat and a towboat collided Sunday. A woman who was pulled from the water has died, but three others who were on the passenger boat remain missing. The work has gone from a rescue to recovery effort near Rice's Landing, Pennsylvania. We get back into the 90s today in West Virginia to begin the month of September. Meteorologists say the 90s will be with us through Friday. From the Metro News Anchor Desk, I'm Jeff Jenkins.
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1: A good Tuesday morning and welcome back to Talk of the Town. Clouds and 7.

nevertheless making this an extremely manageable problem. You know, a lot of people really kind of gloss over the fact that here this morning we could be talking about descriptions and ages and last seen here, last seen there, where to call, where to leave your information. Gosh, we hope that they're okay. You know, now what we've done is we've diffused a situation, got one person the help that he needs, hopefully, and the young child reunited back with family. But, you know, a lot of times, and, you know, this is one of the things that I absolutely love about the internet, because, you know what, if you don't like what's happening right now, you can go to, you just pick your platform, go out there, and, you know, you can just dive off into the abyss of, you know, what people think. You know, a lot of people who are in the military, and I saw this on Facebook specifically, I think it was last week, but a lot of people who have been in the military, the Army specifically, are very familiar with what's called a combat infantryman's badge. Now, that is a Kentucky long rifle with a wreath around it. If you've been in combat once, that is your recognition tab. If you've been in combat twice, that is your recognition tab with a star affixed above it, and so on and so forth for ensuing engagements. The wreath that I saw was a Facebook warrior badge, and it was a keyboard with the wreath around it, and you could get a selection of, you know, there were different accoutrements for the top depending on exactly what superhuman feat that you had executed as a keyboard warrior. And I think that's exactly what this situation is pointing out right now. But I will say this. I think Flock has some serious questions to answer about what happens to this data once they have control of it. Once they have control of it, we really have no say. And I think that is a very important question. Those questions are being asked by our lawmakers to Flock folks right now. Now, take a look at the city of Morgantown. They've got just a slightly different setup, but nevertheless, certainly more of a surveillance system than a search system. Like we saw this system work, Sheriff Forbes says they put the information into the system, then those cameras, that's their cue to go to work. They go to work. They find what he has put into that system. Then the officers verify it, and then they're able to take care of whatever that situation is. The city of Morgantown, for example, we've got to look at the way that system works. You've got a guy that loses a gun across the street from the high school, days later goes to the police, says, you know what, happened to be intoxicated downtown, I left my phone, my ID, don't know where that I put them. So, you know, for whatever reason, I don't know if the Morgantown Police Department does this for everybody that loses a phone, a wallet, or an ID. If they do, pat them on the back. Kudos to them. I think that's great, especially with their staffing numbers that the way they are. But being a law enforcement agency in a university town wouldn't surprise me. However, I think more it has to do with the person that found the gun across the street and called police than it did with Mr. Taylor coming to police, because I think police were able to put two and two together. Then what did they have to do? They had to go back days ago into video footage, watch that video footage, and find out exactly what happened. Certainly two very, very different systems and two very, very different uses. However, both were effective in their own way. I know that I brought this murder trial up several times, but before these surveillance cameras were in downtown, they relied on local businesses. For example, the Shondarius Reader Terrell Lanier trial. They used a still image from a video surveillance camera that was stationed at the jewelry store to show that the pink pistol in Reader's waistband. And that was not a city camera. That was the police going to a business and saying, hey, can we use
your video footage. Well, now the city of

0: Morgantown, they've blanketed the downtown with their own system, and they're able to pull the curtain back, maybe demystify some of these things. Like, for example, you find and not just a pistol. You know, I think it's important to point out that this was a 9 millimeter pistol that had a magazine in it with 8 rounds. Now, if that were maybe a 15 round magazine, that means that 17 rounds went downrange somewhere. We don't know where, but it sure would be nice to know that. But I think it's even nicer to know for those of us who, or I shouldn't say it like that, but for those who don't make it a habit of breaking the law or running from police or disrespecting the police, I think this is a great opportunity to sit back and take a look at what they've done and understand how they work and then try to work from there. So maybe the next time you go to a public meeting and you've got a comment that you'd like to share about a flock camera and you're more concerned about data, maybe you talk about data and you talk about the company that handles the data rather than bringing up 50 situations. For example, in Indiana, Jackson County, there's a patrolman there who is facing multiple misdemeanors for using the flock system to find out where an ex-girlfriend has been more than 2,000 times over a 2-year period. And those are the kinds of things that happen elsewhere. However, we have seen through our policy, it's not going to be so easy to pull that off here. With the limited amount of people that have access to the system and the search parameters that are required. Tell you what, when we come back, we're going to go out to Camp Mountaineer. We're going to be talking about the Scouting America Mountaineer Area Council. We're going to do that with Grant Rumble coming up next on Talk of the Town, AM 1440, FM 104.5, WAJR.
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0: Good Tuesday morning. Mostly cloudy in Morgantown now, 75 degrees. Metro News AccuWeather says just a slight chance for a late day shower or thunderstorm and a high temperature near 90 degrees. In studio, we have the Assistant Scout Executive, Grant Rumble, with us. Grant, good morning, sir. How are you?
13: Good morning. Very well. How are you?
0: I am doing good. Now, let's see. You are with the Mountaineer Area Council of Scouting America and operating primarily out at Camp Mountaineer. Give us a camp rundown. I understand there's a few things happening.
13: Yeah, so we have two main camps that we operate. One's at Camp Mountaineer, and we actually have a property in Wheeling as well to advocate a little bit for that, Sandscrest. But here locally at Camp Mountaineer, we've got a couple big projects that are coming up. We're revamping our council ring. So if you've ever been to our property, we have a nice lakefront area that we have our traditional campfire programs. And through some generous gifts of the Suncrest Kiwanis and Hope Gas, we actually have the opportunity to expand and revamp that with some modern seating and lighting. So we're looking forward to that. And then behind our big climbing tower at the other end of camp, we're actually adding a pavilion specifically for the use in that area to help the, you know, with storage of the climbing equipment, as well as there's some teaching examples that we're putting in that'll be permanent so that people can take a training and learn how to use those skills.
0: When are those improvements set to be done?
13: Well, they were supposed to break ground hopefully today. We've got the contract. So today being September 1st, we're going to see some progress. The pavilion hopefully be done before our big climbing weekend in October. And then the council ring by year end is the goal.
0: Grant Rumble is with us. He's the Assistant Scout Executive with the Mountaineer Area Council of Scouting America. You know, out at Camp Mountaineer, they just opened the rifle range, WVU did. There really are a lot of big improvements out there.
13: Yeah, we've seen a lot of facilities upgrades over the last 10 years. Just 10 years ago now, we opened up our big zip. We call it the big zip line. It's about a quarter mile long. But as we've continued through the generous donations of the Hayhurst family, we've been able to open up the rifle range, and the university has full access. They come out and they actually practice there as their outdoor facility. Mm-hmm. And we're very thankful for their contributions in order to not only support scouting, but the rifle program at WVU.
0: Sure. Now, let's see. Mountaineer football campaign gets started this weekend.
13: And, oh, yeah.
0: Oh, yeah. And it looks like Scouting America, they've been bitten by the bug, too.
13: We are. So, actually, next weekend, September 12th, for the UT Martin game, that's actually Scout Day. We have two football games that are Scout Day where you can actually purchase tickets through us if you want to support scouting. And we have that link available through our event calendar on our website. mountaineerscouting.org, and then you can go to the calendar link and click it. But we are actually hosting

0: a tailgate, and it is for anybody who wants to come that is a scouter, an alumni, if you got your Eagle Scout, or if you were just in scouts as a kid, or you're a current active scouter, or you just want to support the mission, you're welcome to come. It'll be from 8 to 12:30 in the morning / early afternoon, and it's completely free. It'll be on the north lawn of Milan Pushkar Stadium. Okay. So if you don't know where that is, it's kind of near the Rosenbaum House, near the blue lot.
1: Gotcha. Now, that is going to be on the 12th?
0: Yes, that is on the 12th.
1: Okay, good deal. Now, let's see. What else is happening in September with the Scouts?
0: Well, the fall, as we often see with a lot of sports, is the best time for recruitment in Scouting America. And we are looking to host a Join Scouting Night. It's actually at Milan Park at their community center on the 11th. So the night before the football game, you can get your full dose from 6:30 to 8 p.m. We're inviting any family that wants to come and learn more about what Scouts has to offer. To come. It's completely free to visit and learn more, but we're doing a full-on sign-up night, and you can sign up that evening and be registered with a unit to participate in Scouts.
1: Who qualifies to be a Scout, Grant?
0: Anybody from kindergarten through 12th grade. So the timeline that you can participate is around 5 years old, depending on when you start kindergarten. Cub Scouts is kindergarten through fifth grade, and then Scouts BSA, which is for older kids, is typically 10 years old or sixth grade through 12th, and when you turn 18. And then we actually, a lot of people don't know this, we have two other programs. And I'm not sure. Do you know what venturing is by chance?
1: No, I don't.
0: So venturing is basically an older program from 14 to 21 years old, where you get the opportunity to expand on those adventures that you learned as a scout and actually do some more of those high adventure-based processes like rafting, et cetera. So we have a couple crews that are there. And then exploring, which here in West Virginia, being a very much a blue-collar area, exploring is both middle school and high school age. Exploring clubs is your middle school age kids from 6th to 8th grade. Exploring posts are high school aged, where once a month you meet at hopefully a job or career that you're interested in, and you do hands-on activities. We actually have one through Vandalia Health right now that's super successful, that basically they get the opportunity to practice what it would be like if they were a nurse or a doctor, or see some of the behind the scenes of medicine. And so that's just one example, but exploring is an option for kids basically to get a one up on where they could be working if they want to stay local after they finish high school and learn more about some of those careers that are hands on.
1: Got about 30 seconds. A lot of families might be concerned about the cost of scouting. And I know that in the past, I've heard that maybe there are ways to get subsidies or some help.
0: Yeah, so we actually do have some finances available. Basically, it's important that when you're there at a sign-up night or you reach out to us to have the conversation, it's a form that you fill out that's available on our resources section of our website. And it would be a great opportunity for someone to fill out that financial assistance just to be in. We have the money. We want to make sure everybody has a chance to be a scout.
1: Good deal. Grant Rumble is the assistant scout executive with the Mountaineer Area Council Scouting America. Grant, really do appreciate your time. Keep up the good work.
0: Thank you much.
1: Absolutely. Take care of yourself.
0: You too.
1: All righty. Clouds, 75 degrees. We'll be back to wrap up the program right after this on Talk of the Town, AM 1440, FM 104.5, WAJR.
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15: Now back to the talk of the town.
1: Good Tuesday morning, clouds and 75 degrees in the University City. Morgantown City Council, they'll be meeting this evening. As a matter of fact, they have an executive session set for 5:30 tonight. They'll be interviewing Gail Taylor and Mimi Wilson for the 7th Ward Council seat, the unfinished term that they will finish, the unfinished term of Brian Butcher. Then at 7 o'clock, the regular meeting will gavel in. Now, of course, those are all open to the public at City Hall on Spruce Street. You can also get those live via the City of Morgantown YouTube page. Now, coming up next on Metro News Talkline, Dave and TJ are going to be talking with State Revenue Secretary Eric Nelson. We'll get a picture of our August 2026 revenues as we start the new fiscal year. Certainly should be interesting. I know a lot of people are questioning the ability of continued surpluses in this environment of personal income tax cutting. And don't forget, coming up at noon, we'll be carrying the Rich Rodriguez News Conference Live. Of course, they kick the season off against Coastal Carolina coming up on Saturday. Make it a great Tuesday. Metro News Talk Line coming up next.
15: 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We're proud to be the new home of Mountaineer Sports.
16: Two murder cases in two courtrooms in two states. I'm Dave Anthony, Fox News. One is ending. Lindsey Clancy's jury just started a fourth day deliberating in Plymouth, Massachusetts.
17: They were probably tired. It's emotionally draining and very, very taxing, and they spend all day except for a little lunch breaks.
16: Clancy's attorney, Kevin Reddington, is using an insanity defense in the killing of Clancy's three children. In Utah, a judge could decide today if Tyler Robinson will go on trial in conservative activist Charlie Kirk's assassination.
18: Tyler Robinson is charged with aggravated murder, which carries the death penalty. It's aggravated because the state alleges the shooter, Tyler Robinson, shot into a crowd, which carried a risk of harming other people. But Robinson's defense is challenging that heightened aggravated factor.
16: Fox's Matt Finn outside the court in Provo. President Trump's again urging the governor of Illinois to call him so he can send the National Guard to Chicago, something Democrat J.B. Pritzker insists won't happen to deal with what the president called in a Truth Social post this morning, Chicago violence unchecked at record levels. This is the day after a murder in New York City's famous Times Square.
19: Investigators say a woman pulled out two large butcher knives out of a Target bag and stabbed two people. She killed a 32-year-old woman who was here from New Jersey.
16: The attacker is also dead. Fox's Alexis McAdams reports from Times Square. Police shot her.
19: Officers say they told her to drop the weapons over and over again and even tried to taser, which was unsuccessful, before these shots were fired.
16: The U.S. could attack Iran again, with President Trump considering strikes that would reportedly be very limited, while Fox's Trey Yingst in Tel Aviv says
20: Iran's President Masoud Pezeshkian has indicated Iran is still interested in an agreement, but President Trump told Fox News he isn't sure he can depend on Iran for a deal, as the Iranian economy is under new economic strain due to the ongoing U.S. sanctions and the naval blockade.
16: As for our economy, the president will meet with oil refiners today, discussing lowering gas prices that continue to top $4 a gallon. America's listening to Fox News.
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23: Good morning, I'm Dave Wilson at the WAJR Anchor Desk. Metro News AccuWeather says hot and humid today, chance of a thunderstorm. Details on the forecast in a moment. The developers of the Mid-Atlantic Resiliency Link project are asking the PSC to delay a decision on the project's permit. NextEra Energy has requested the decision be put off until May. Others have also called for a delay in recent weeks after the final proposed route was changed following public hearings on the case. Montague County Sheriff Todd Forbes crediting the work of his deputies and the use of ALPR cameras for quickly locating a child who was reported kidnapped over the weekend. Forbes says once the data was in the system, the cameras alerted deputies to the vehicle.
24: Once we determined that we were able to minimize the search area, we inundated the area with officers, and a short time later, the vehicle was located. The young man that was taken was returned back to his family, and the individual who took him, his uncle, was taken into custody and later evaluated for some mental health issues.
23: The child was safely returned, the suspect arrested. Morgantown police say surveillance video helped them solve a mystery of a gun found on the street near Morgantown High School. 24-year-old Andrew Daly Taylor reported to police the same day he had been downtown the previous night, was drunk, and could not find his phone or ID. Now, video showed him in the area with the gun on his side. then trying to get it out of the holster. He was observed stumbling in the area where the gun was found. He's charged with possession of a deadly weapon on school property and is in jail. Rich Rodriguez will address the media this afternoon ahead of the Mountaineers' season opener with Coastal

0: Carolina. We'll have that for you live on WAJR starting at noon. We'll get a full update of your exclusive Metro News AccuWeather forecast coming up next on the Voice of Morgantown, WAJR.
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3: Here's the Metro News AccuWeather forecast. Today will be hot and humid with intervals of sunshine, but be prepared for a heavy thunderstorm in the afternoon that could bring damaging winds, flash flooding, and hail. The temperature will reach a high of 90. Tonight will be partly cloudy, remaining warm and humid with a low of 71. Moving on to tomorrow, expect mostly sunny skies and toasty conditions with a high of 94. Looking ahead to Thursday, it will be partly sunny, hot and humid with a chance of a thunderstorm in the afternoon and a high of 90. With the Metro News AccuWeather forecast, I'm meteorologist Joe Lundberg.

0: Coming up, we'll get the latest revenue numbers for tax collections in the state of West Virginia. We'll talk about the tax impact of data centers as well. It's Metro News Talk Line, and we are ready to go.
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0: Say good morning to our great radio affiliates in and around the state of West Virginia. 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We appreciate that as well. Ethan Collins is our audio producer, and Jake Link handles the video stream. TJ Meadows is in Charleston. Coming up today, J.B. McCuskey, State Attorney General. He'll join us a few minutes from now. A case out of New York. West Virginia leading the way and a ruling in favor of West Virginia. We'll explain all that coming up a little bit. Also, later on, State Treasurer Larry Pack, his office did a deep dive into the impact of data centers and the tax revenue impact from those data centers, specifically in Putnam and Berkeley counties. We'll get the details later on. Ohio County Delegate and Democrat for the State Senate in District 1, Sean Fluharty, will join us as well. Say good morning once again, TJ Meadows down in the Charleston Bureau. Good morning, sir. Good to see you today.
5: Yeah, good to see you. Good morning. Numbers, and more numbers. I'm psyched. Let's go.
0: You've got your spreadsheets in Excel open and ready to rock and roll there. So let's dive into it with Revenue Secretary Eric Nelson. He joins us on Metro News Talk Line. Eric, good morning. Good to talk to you.
6: Hey, good morning, Dave. Glad to be with you guys.
0: Appreciate you taking some time. August is in the books. How did the state of West Virginia do?
6: Sure, Dave. Yeah, we had another pretty steady revenue month, both against estimates and especially against prior year. I'll hit on four main topics and then, you know, open it up for some questions. The month finished just under $450 million collected, bringing our year-to-date collections to just under $840 million. The month was up almost $35 million or 8%, a little bit more than 8% over estimates, which is very positive. Year-to-date, we're up $46 million or just under 6%. And lastly, that's about $53 million or just under 7% compared to the prior year. You know, the primary mover of our increase versus estimates in prior year is personal income tax, although consumer sales tax and severance both contributed nicely. But the personal income tax, we were just under $170 million for the month, $15 million over estimate, almost 10%. $26 million year-to-date and $36 million versus the prior year, which is a very strong 12% increase. Consumer sales tax and severance, again, for the month and year-to-date, were up. Thirdly, the other categories are relatively flat, both for the month and year-to-date. And really the last point to note before any questions is our trend in the corporate net income tax. It is it has been trending down versus both estimates and prior year, and a lot of this has to deal with our implementing or conforming to the One Big Beautiful Bill. You know, our corporate net equates to about 5% of our overall general revenue, and just a few years back that was in that 7 or 8%. But happy to take on any questions, but we're pretty excited about where we are, and we are starting our fiscal 28 budget process as of today, as a matter of fact, with the agencies shooting in their numbers to the budget team.
5: Well, Merry Christmas, Eric. I know it's an exciting time for you all when you get to start that. I'm excited as well. Let's talk about the PIT for a second. That uptick. Are more West Virginians working, or are West Virginians making more? Is that because we're getting more opportunity, or is that an inflationary pressure on wages? People need to make more to make ends meet, and employers see that. How would you characterize that uptick?
6: TJ, you know, it's one of all of the above, and I will say that the team is truly looking into this. Those are some nice increases. Obviously, we had a 5% personal income tax cut that was effective 1-1. To date, we're not sure that everybody is fully taking advantage of that. You know, for many months, we've talked about our severance tax collections increasing, and a lot of that is from the oil and gas. And when we have greater oil and gas collections, our royalty payments to property owners and others go up. And so we think that that is also driving personal income tax. But really, to answer your question, you know, the majority of our personal income tax collections are from withholding, and those have ticked up just around 4 to 5%. And generally, I think that is because of higher wages, but we've got some more work to do. And TJ, you know, September is a quarterly estimated payment, so we will know more at mid-month and towards the end of the month on some of these trends with personal income tax.
0: State Revenue Secretary Eric Nelson is joining us. Eric, with all of the uncertainty that is out there at the national level, of course, what's going on internationally, what are you keeping an eye on as we head into the final month of this first quarter?
6: Oh, gosh. You know, the federal situation is really one of, I guess, of interest, of concern. You know, our national debt, you know, the credit markets are a big concern with rates going up and the unknowns internationally. You know, the specific effect to West Virginia, you know, will that affect, you know, the consumer price at the pumps? Obviously, the trend is up there. Will that affect what we receive in natural gas receipts because of potential natural gas price increases? You know, from the interest rate standpoint, we aren't issuing any debt, so we don't necessarily have to worry, and we don't have much repricing. Don't have to worry about these higher interest rates. Our net interest on cash collections is still high and is trending above some of our estimates. So, Dave, not a real specific answer, but we're looking at everything and always do.
5: Very quickly, I always like to point out our increases are trending above inflation, Eric. I know we have to watch that, and inflation is obviously a concern. I think the Fed has indicated in Jackson Hole last week that it's a concern to them, so we may see change. But as long as we're trending ahead of inflation, I think you would say in your eyes, those increases are where they need to be as long as we're above that 3% number.
6: TJ, you're spot on. You know, both our personal income tax and consumer sales tax continue to trend above the inflationary numbers. And, you know, those two items alone always account for between 75 and 80% of our general revenue. So, yes, we are keeping an eye on inflation, and we want to make sure that those two items keep above inflation.
0: He's State Revenue Secretary Eric Nelson. Eric, we appreciate the update. We'll talk in October.
6: All right, gentlemen, have a great day. Thank you.
0: You as well. Coming up, State Attorney General J.B. McCuskey successfully led a challenge to a New York law. We'll get the details next.
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15: Yesterday, the State Attorney General's office announced that the U.S. District Court for Northern New York ruled in favor of a West Virginia challenge of the Climate Change Superfund Act. According to the AG's office, the law would have brought $75 billion in fines to the energy industry across the nation. Joining us on Metro News Talk Line this morning is the Attorney General for West Virginia, J.B. McCuskey. J.B., good morning. I know you're traveling. Thanks for taking a few minutes with us.
16: Yeah, good morning, guys. You know, the noted conservative district court in northern New York, right?
15: Yeah, was it Obama or a Biden-appointed judge up there? Anyway,
16: really doesn't matter.
15: a point was taken. What would this act have done had it not been blocked?
16: So first of all, you got it right. It would have fined energy producers, people that are, you know, doing permitted legal work to lower prices for consumers and drive the American economy. It would have fined them $75 billion. But this was just in New York. So the more important thing here is, one, stopping New York's unconstitutional and illegal power and money grab, but two is to prevent the 17 other states that had similarly situated laws waiting to be passed were we to lose this case. So you can take $75 billion and say, hey, that's going to do some real damage and kill jobs and raise prices. But when you take that $75 billion and you multiply it by California and you multiply it by Massachusetts and you multiply it by Illinois and you multiply it by Virginia and Maryland and Connecticut and Massachusetts, you know, then it starts looking like hundreds and hundreds and hundreds of billions of dollars that would cripple the energy industry, put coal miners and gas workers out of work, and make eventually America a less secure place to live.
13: So energy was lawfully produced within the bounds of the law, and then we went back under this case and said, oh, wait a minute. Yeah, you did it right. You did it how we said you could do it, but we're going to fine you for it because it was bad. Is that the gist? Is that what was happening?
16: Yes,
13: here?
16: That's the gist. And
13: that's called a shakedown, JB.
16: It is a shakedown, and it's important to remember that New York City lost a lawsuit under the same theory. So New York City sued Chevron, amongst other oil companies, claiming that that Chevron had caused, you know, billions of dollars worth of damage to New York City. And the Second Circuit found that their claims had no merit against the city of New York. And this was New York's legislature's way of trying to get back around what was clear Second Circuit precedent to try to snatch the same money under the exact same theory by using the legislature as a judge and jury, sort of spitting in the face of the Second Circuit, if you will.
15: West Virginia Attorney General J.B. McCuskey joining us. Sounds like a no-brainer to us lay guys, J.B., but from a legal standpoint, what was the judge's reasoning behind the ruling?
16: Yeah, the reasoning is that the Clean Air Act preempts the field in this area. So, you know, the federal government realizes that energy production is a national interest. It's in the national interest. And so the Congress passed the Clean Air Act and said, you know, the ways in which these emissions are regulated happens on a federal level, not at a state level. And so the judge ruled that the Clean Air Act preempts this law, that this law is unlawful, and that it cannot be enforced.
13: Will they appeal?
16: Yeah, they will, but they're appealing to the same Second Circuit that I just mentioned that has already found that this theory didn't even work in a jury trial. And so we are very confident that their appeal will fail quickly, and the Second Circuit will agree with the judge in the northern part of New York, who had a very well-reasoned opinion. And, it really is sort of one of those situations where this was a Democrat-appointed judge, and that legal system works. And are there times when there are activist judges who go out on a limb and do things that are beyond their capabilities? Yes. But 99% of the time, judges do the right thing, regardless of what their politics may or may not be. And in this instance, this is a great example of how our judiciary system works great.
15: State Attorney General J.B. McCuskey, you still have a couple of minutes, J.B.? I know you're traveling.
16: Yeah, sure.
15: Okay, because there was another case I want to quickly ask you about. You're leading a 25-state coalition along with the Kentucky Attorney General, asking the U.S. Supreme Court

0: To reverse a Biden-era EPA air quality regulation that has raised costs and you say hurts manufacturers, utilities, and farmers. What are you asking for?
1: Yeah, so what we're asking is to go back to where we were before. And so what the Biden EPA did is they took, you know, what was fairly rational environmental policy, and like they did so many times, they supercharged it and went far beyond what is rational and reasonable in a way to, you know, placate their billion-dollar greeno leftist overlords. And so what we're asking for is for them to return back to a rational energy policy that allows for manufacturing and keeps the very important objective of ensuring our environment stays clean at the forefront, which this does.
2: Those who would support this Biden-era regulation say the standard would deliver up to $46 billion in net health benefits by 2032. They say that outweighs compliance costs. To that, you would say?
1: To that, I would say that we have disproven time and time again the factual data that underpins these NGOs who are frequently funded by China and others who are trying to destroy our manufacturing sector, and it is impossible for them to substantiate their claims on that. That is, they wouldn't tell you it's a made-up number, but I can assure you it's a number that would be very, very difficult for them to defend were they to be cross-examined.
0: West Virginia Attorney General J.B. McCuskey. J.B., I know you're on the move. Thanks for taking a few minutes with us, and safe travels.
1: Hey, guys. Y'all have a great day. Talk to you soon.
0: You as well. J.B. McCuskey. I think he was in the terminal there, by the way. I could hear the announcements in the background. I was afraid that was like last call to get on his flight. I'd feel terrible if we were the reason he missed his plane.
2: Well, I don't think, was it last call?
0: I don't know. I mean, I would feel sort of bad for a minute or two.
2: I was going to say, I don't know that I would feel that bad. I mean, I can imagine, because, you know, everybody, for whatever reason, wants to get on the plane so quickly.
0: Right.
2: I mean, they're not going to leave until everybody's on, but everybody wants to crowd in and get on. So let's just say, can you imagine being in the line to get on? You're on the tarmac or whatnot, and you're waiting to get on, and J.B. McCuskey is the guy in front of you or the guy behind you. I think he's going to grab that captive opportunity to start telling jokes, one-liners like he does.
0: No doubt.
2: You know, so depending on who you are and your sense of humor, that could either be a good thing or a bad thing. But I think McCuskey's a lot like us. He would talk to a brick wall and just have a good time with it. So that would be an interesting line to be in.
0: How close have you cut it going, trying to make a flight?
2: Ah, man, that is a good question.
0: Have you ever been nervous? Like,
2: No, I've never. I don't think so, because I'm a guy that, especially if I'm international, I definitely want to be there a couple hours early. I will say this. I have a whole new respect, and this goes back about 11 years ago when we had my son. We traveled a lot at the time. At the job I was in, I did a lot of traveling across the country, went to a lot of natural gas conferences, etc. And my wife is a teacher. Would come in the summer times, and we'd take my son. So we've taken him all over to junkets. We've taken him to Vegas. We've taken him here, there, a little bit of everywhere out of the country. When you are trying to get a car seat through security because you're going to need it on the plane, and you got it on your back and all that kind of stuff. I mean, man, there's a reason they let parents board first. And before I had kids, I used to look at them and be like, psst, you know, no, not anymore. Hard. Hard.
0: Yeah, I no jealousy there. Go right ahead. Do whatever you
2: need
0: to do.
2: Have you ever missed a flight?
0: No. I've only done the airport run once, and that was, that's several years ago. I got bumped from the Marshall football charter one year. Mm-hmm. We were flying to Florida Atlantic, so that's Boca Raton. A lot of people wanted to make the trip to Boca Raton. I get it. I understand. So I took a commercial flight out of Pittsburgh. You connect in Charlotte, and you fly on down. Well, as you know, anybody who's ever flown into Charlotte, the big planes are on one side of the airport. The smaller planes are on the other. Mm-hmm. And we landed. I'm like, oh, we're early. We're good to go. And then we sat. And then we sat. And then we sat. So finally got off the plane. I'm like, I'm good. And then as you start that walk, and it starts into kind of a brisk walk, and then you're into a jog. Last one to get on the plane on the other end of the airport. Made the flight, but I was out of breath and out of shape at that point.
2: One of these days, I have to tell you the story about getting stuck for the night in Newark International and then being saved, or I thought I was going to be saved, to find a room at the Swan Inn in East Cranford, New Jersey. It was an experience, let me tell you.
0: Remember, was that a couple of years ago when the Southwest pilots went on strike or went on the flu, had a flu day?
2: Yeah.
0: My wife got caught in that, spent the night over at BWI. Was not happy.
2: No.
0: No. This is Talk Line on Metro News, the voice of West Virginia. It is 10:30, time for a news update. Let's check in with the Metro News Radio Network. Find out what's happening across the great state of West Virginia.
3: West Virginia Metro News, I'm Jeff Jenkins. A bill will soon arrive on the desk of President Donald Trump that will create space in the reserve of the National Mall in Washington, D.C. for the Herschel Woody Williams National Medal of Honor Monument, honoring Medal of Honor recipients. It's a bill from U.S. Senator Jim Justice that previously passed the Senate and got House approval Monday.
4: Now it's going across the finish line with the House signing off, and we're going to finally have it on the National Mall. This was my first bill, the first bill that I ever put up, and I could never be more proud.
3: The reserve area is known as the Commemorative Works Reserve Area. The man charged in last November's shooting of West Virginia National Guard member Staff Sergeant Andrew Wolf and Specialist Sarah Beckstrom is still refusing to eat. A U.S. District Judge has now ordered that non-consensual nutrition be given to Ramanula Lakhamwal. He stopped eating in July. He's now being fed through a medical tube to save his life. The new emergency court order extends through next month. Beckstrom was killed in the shooting. Wolf continues his recovery. Now, Wolf has another surgery scheduled for tomorrow. It's part to replace part of his skull that doctors could not save following the shooting. Wolf has shown amazing progress following the day after Thanksgiving shooting last year. Police in Boone County say a vehicle hit a side-by-side not far from Danville Monday afternoon, a quarter G. One person was killed in that collision. An investigation continues. You're listening to Metro News, the voice of West Virginia.
5: 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I want to be just like him. 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
3: Martinsburg Director of Planning Riley Stanley says she's concerned last week's deluge of rain, more than 5 inches in 1 hour, has done some significant damage to the city's older homes.
8: Unfortunately, it hit the older part of the city, so with that, there could be foundation issues that have come up. Really, there's anything that could happen, HVAC units, anything like that, water heaters.
3: That heavy rain came last Thursday evening. Damage assessments are continuing. From the Metro News Anchor Desk, I'm Jeff Jenkins.

0: Text line is 304-TALK-304. Phone number is 800-765-TALK, 800-765-8255. State Treasurer Larry Pack will join us coming up top of the hour. Yeah, we got some time. We'll take some calls, take some texts. 304-TALK-304 is the text line, 800-765-8255. The phone number up to the Northern Outpost, Bill. What's going on, Bill?
1: Hey, I'm glad that BJ Makowski there gave his report on lawsuit, and I think he'll be making a few more visits up there. You see, Trump's favorite lawyer, Letitia James, the Attorney General of New York State, she made a public announcement on her platform here about her platform for running for re-election is to get Trump any way I can. So in of that, I believe that JB will be coming back to New York to defend West Virginia, the red state of West Virginia, again, somehow, because it's all going back to Trump. She's that bad.
0: Isn't that how she got elected in the first place up there, Bill?
1: Exactly. Yeah, and she failed. She lost two cases, and one of them was a tainted jury. I mean, it just was on the, quote, stripper, unquote. I mean, they had a number of articles about the jury.

0: jury pool, okay? Any questionnaires from the judge? It's just the way it is up here in the great state of New York, separate, completely, totally separate from New York City. Because I don't know any Amish people live on Long Island.
1: Bill, always appreciate it, buddy. Thank you.
0: Get ready, JB. You'll be coming back to New York sometime soon.
1: I appreciate the phone call. 800-765-

0: say that like what, 3 or 4 times before they'll actually do something about it.
1: They really, I mean, after all that, having covered a few trials, I don't think I've ever covered a deadlock jury. Usually they're able to reach a verdict eventually. But yeah, they're going to send it back a couple of times and make you keep trying to come to some sort of a decision there. Deadlock. Oh, I don't know if deadlock's the worst outcome, but it's very unsatisfying. I know that.
0: It's not that I don't care about that case, but candidly, I haven't gotten deeply into it. I just don't have enough bandwidth. We have so many things going on here that I just, sorry, kind of tuned out on that one.
1: There are a lot of very highly educated legal types that have been covering that, and they will do a much better job than either one of us could. So I've been watching from the perimeter, like everybody else has. 304-TALK, 304. Texter says, Democratic judges work based upon merits of the case. Republican judges do whatever Trump and his goons want. Just look at the rulings by Supreme Court the last few days, says the texter. I'd take JB seriously if he'd stay consistent on states' rights. He's wishy-washy when it comes to things he does not like. There's no consistency with that guy, says the texter.
0: I don't think the texter is necessarily calling out this particular case, but this particular case, in my mind, is nowhere near a case of states' rights. I think, you know, JB laid out why air regulations are mandated under the Clean Air Act, a lot like interstate commerce. Here's what I do worry about. Despite the fact this lawsuit was squashed, Dave, if you're somebody in the energy business and you want to make a new investment, you want to build a power plant or you want to drill a new well or you want to mine for this or that, whatever you want to do, you're making investments over a 30 to 50 year lifespan. And it's right that JB squashed this in the other states, and that's good. But this sends a clear signal to investors who then start to say, okay, between time of investments and 50 years, how many Democratic administrations will we have in the White House? Maybe what, half? Let's just go half and half, right? It'll swing back and forth. You know what is going to happen. You know that the next Democratic administration will try to bring this back. So there all of a sudden becomes a premium, a risk premium that needs to be paid for any investment. So if you don't have that capital and you're borrowing it, those that are giving it to you know the same thing. They're going to price that risk in. So these kinds of lawsuits, even if they're squashed, they end up inflating prices. They end up stifling entrepreneurism and investments because it's all of a sudden more expensive because this could happen again. I don't know if that tracks, but I think it is very real. When people start to make these investments and they sit down, well, what's the landscape look like? Well, you remember, you know, we had this under the Biden administration. It could come back. Yes, it got squashed. It may not get squashed again. Who knows? Judges change. It just creates this uncertainty. And all it does is make it more expensive to invest. And anytime there's more uncertainty, the risk premium is higher. That's what you end up with out of this stuff.
1: That all makes a ton of sense. That all makes a ton of sense to me when you look at this. And look, again, from the outside looking in, this seems like such a no-brainer. A state that says, hey, if you do business in West Virginia, but you're hurting our environment here, then you're going to have to pay us $8 billion, whatever the number was. Was it $8 billion, $3 billion, whatever New York was trying to get? Come on. Really? That doesn't make any common sense. And like you're saying, if you're making that investment over the long haul, if you're going to drill gas wells, for instance, or mine coal, for instance, or build a power plant that may emit, oh my gosh, CO2 gases, boy, you got to factor that in because the policy is only as good as the current administration. And you never know. Every 4 years, you could have that flip-flop around again. And who ends up paying for that, TJ? We were just talking about this morning. All of us, we end up paying for it at the end of the day.
0: Raise two hands.
1: Yeah.
0: Because they'll hit you twice.
1: 304 Talk, 304. Dave and TJ, this is one of the overlords talking. This is not over. There will be more data over the health results of dirty energy. Reminds me of the litigation over tobacco, Meta, and future trials over legalized gambling, says the texter. I don't know where you want to get your energy from. Go on. You're itching. I can see you on the...
0: No, you already said it. I think tobacco and energy are far different. Not everybody uses tobacco. Everybody uses energy. I don't know that that's a good comparison.
1: And look, let me pose this question to you. You worked in the business for a while.
0: Mm-hmm.
1: It would be in the best interest of an energy company, would it not, Or I'm asking a negative question. Would it be in the best interest of an energy company, AEP, FirstEnergy, NextEra?

0: pick your energy company, to continue to develop and innovate technology that makes you more efficient, that makes you more environmentally friendly. Because again, we're your customers. You need us around to buy the energy. It seems to me like it would be in your best interest to continue to move forward and not rely on technology from 1900. Or am I crazy, TJ?
1: No, you're exactly right. All right. So for about 3 years, I was a member of an innovation team in the energy sector for one of the utilities that you talked about. And you know what we did? We did long-range 30, 40, 50-year planning on technology that was emerging now that would become viable in 30, 40 years. And we did exactly what you're talking about. And that is an evolution of the market. That's not an evolution of Washington policy. It's a group of people going in, sitting down for 4 or 5 hours with a whiteboard and saying, here's the tech. What's it look like in 50 years and what's the path? Does it make sense or not? Happens every day.
0: And even then, if you go back 50 years ago, do you think the predictions match the tech that's available here in 2026? If we go back to 1976.
1: I mean, it's always, you're always getting better. So, I mean, no one has a crystal ball.
0: Right.
1: But look, there's a reason, like wind or don't like wind, wind is cheap. Wind is cheap. Like solar or don't like solar, capacity issues aside, on the energy market, solar is cheap. You want to know why? Because it doesn't cost me anything. I don't have to pay Sun Incorporated to draw from the sun. I don't have to pay Wind Incorporated to draw wind. It's free fuel. So it's cheap.
0: But what's the but?
1: The but is, I mean, look, how many people get concerned? Well, these windmills will ruin our environment. You can never please everybody. That's the but.
0: Mm-hmm.
1: And honestly, the other part of that is we don't have the battery capacity yet for those intermittent resources to be firm capacity. So when you bid them into the market, if you've got 100 megawatts of wind, they might rate it at, I don't know, I'd have to go look and see what the number is now. They might rate it at half that or three quarters of that. So that's the penalty you pay.
0: Jeff Manasso will join us coming up after the break. The Trump administration announcing a crackdown on truck driving schools. We'll get the details next.
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5: State delegates and Democrat State Senate candidate Sean Fluharty will join us a little less than an hour from now. Yesterday, Transportation Secretary Sean Duffy announced his department is shutting down 110-plus driving schools that gave licenses to drivers who failed English language proficiency tests. In the release, Department of Transportation says it's shutting down the schools after they issued driver's license to more than 5,000 individuals who failed the exams. Fox News Radio's Jeff Benasso joins us. Jeff, good morning. This has been an issue that's been brought up by Sean Duffy and the Transportation Department for several months now, as we've learned more and more CDL drivers can't speak or read English.
6: Yeah, by the thousands. And so this wasn't just Sean Duffy at Transportation. It was also Homeland Security Secretary Mark Wayne Mullen and members of the Department of Justice making this announcement in Michigan in what they call a historic crackdown on trucking fraud. You mentioned 110 commercial driving schools nationwide that are accused of failing to follow federal requirements by granting CDLs to people who don't speak or even understand English. They don't understand our roadways. And another 160 schools, 270 total. But another 160 schools that have inadequate testing space. In other words, you know, a parking lot the size of a fast food restaurant, and you're trying to train how to drive an 18-wheeler, it ain't happening. Or unlicensed instructors that Duffy says have been handing out these CDLs like candy to people who have not earned them, have not qualified for them, that have led to deadly consequences on American roadways.
7: Jeff, how is the industry going to respond? Because I would assume we already have a driver shortage, I believe. I would assume this would just exacerbate it. So what's the answer here? How do we fix it?
6: Well, don't know. That's a good question. I would assume that there's going to be a lot of job openings coming up here pretty soon, and states have even taken the lead. Texas, Arkansas, and many others have taken the lead when their troopers pull over trucks. If you don't know how to speak English, you're pulled onto that truck. That truck is towed. You're off the job, and that truck is held. And so that's going to lead to investigators looking at that trucking company and perhaps more people taken off the job that can't understand how to speak our language, read our road signs. And we've seen the videos of those massive 80,000-pound 18-wheelers in Pennsylvania and California pulling UEs on I-systems, causing wrecks and killing Americans. And they didn't speak English. They shouldn't have had driver's licenses. And, you know, it goes beyond the trucking industry. And while Duffy said this isn't about illegal immigration, he did highlight the fact that the Biden administration sent in millions of illegal immigrants into this country, and many of them were handed CDLs. But these efforts also come as Democrat-led states continue challenging the trucking crackdown. Many have sued, and they want to deny the federal government access to CDL holder data. They cite privacy concerns, while the Trump administration says, look, we just want to know who's driving these, what could be dangerous weapons, if not handled properly on our roadways.
5: Were any criminal charges announced, Jeff? I mean, you have to be breaking the law for

0: these individuals to be receiving CDLs and not being able to, not meeting the requirements.
1: Yeah, it remains to be seen. Haven't seen any criminal charges. In fact, the list of trucking schools that have been shut down, it hasn't been presented. We do have a scattered list, and they cover many, many different states. And we've got some names, but you know, what do? You, okay, so they're shut down. Do you open up a new school the next day under a different name? Federal investigators say they're going to be watching closely to see if that happens. Obviously, money's involved. And but you know, the Trump administration says for this element that it's not necessarily about the illegal immigration issue. It's really just about making sure that American roadways are safe.
0: Fox News Radio's Jeff Manasso with the latest. Jeff, we appreciate the update. Thank you.
1: You bet.
0: Take a break. Get some text. 304-TALK 304. 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
0: Talk 304, that is the text line. 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Self-driving trucks, there are already some of them working, especially in Arizona and Texas and New Mexico. says the texter. Yeah, I mean, well, no offense to my friends there in the trucking industry. I don't want to see y'all lose your jobs, but I mean, 50, again, we were talking predicting 50 years from now. I can see that. I can see that. Did you see the, was it CEO of Uber? CEO, COO of Uber, Andrew McDonald, said on a podcast, he thinks 15, 20, 25 years down the road, nobody's going to be driving themselves.
10: We certainly seem to be going in that direction. I don't know about the 15, 20. I mean, I think there'll be those among us, probably myself included, that want to grab the wheel, like the wheel, won't want to surrender that.
0: I could see it in densely populated areas.
10: Yeah.
0: It'll be hard to call an Uber when you need to get from, somewhere in Boone County to somewhere in Logan County.
10: I'll tell you what I could see with this trucking thing. And I was just looking at a couple companies. I don't know if they're doing this, but there's a firm called Aurora that is really making some gains. But could you envision autonomous trucking, especially in areas where we're talking about pretty straight roads, right? Like Texas, mm-hmm. Arizona. But then can you imagine almost like a call center, a bunch of CDL drivers that if the truck is going into a trickier area, like a Boone County or a city where you need more alertness, you remote into that truck and a driver can take over remotely and be able to navigate certain areas. And then once you're out of a questionable area where you may not need human judgment, goes back on an automated path.
0: That sounds reasonable. That still sounds so far away, doesn't it, though?
10: I mean, I don't know. It may be. I mean, we have a bunch of drone pilots in this country that said, you know, in the military, I think, don't they do that in Vegas? I think there's a big Air Force base outside of Vegas where that's what a big part of their duties are. You've got pilots that go into these simulators and do this all over the world.
0: Let me, I'm just thinking about yesterday. Here's the problem. We lost internet connectivity yesterday. That was our technical glitch yesterday.
10: Yeah.
0: We were dead in the water and we're running a radio show. Our boy, that's a lot of faith you put in the technology working to have nobody in a, what's a truck weigh? 30,000 pounds?
10: A lot.
0: More than that. You're probably hauling 30,000 pounds. And you're going to rely on a satellite connection? I mean, I'm sure their technology is better than whatever's keeping us on the air. We had to get a new hamster to run the wheel in the back, but it still seems like it's a way down the road. So will we get there? Probably. Probably yeah. We'll get there.
10: I mean, it could be. I mean, you may have to have safeguards that say if you're losing connectivity, your signal is getting low, the thing, I mean, it just stops on a dime and there it is. And obviously that would cause traffic problems. You could put more freight on the railroad. How about that?
0: Still got a truck.
10: Put more freight on the railroad. Still got to truck it at certain points. Still. I don't know where we get all these drivers, though. I mean, I think there isn't there already a shortage, or did I dream that?
0: No, I'm sure there's a shortage. That's the thing. Oh, we've only got a minute and like 10 here. That's the thing, TJ. When people say there are no jobs, there's no jobs, I can't get a job, you're just, I don't believe that. And I know, pull yourself up by the bootstraps, but if you're looking for the right job with the right opportunities, there are not only jobs, there are very good paying jobs if you're willing to do the work. And trucking ain't easy.
10: No, it ain't easy. It ain't easy. I think sometimes, David, we have to do a job that we may not like in order to get paid until we can find something that maybe we do. I have a whole narrative about, do what you're passionate about.
0: Psst. No, do what you're good at.
10: Do what you're good at.
0: That's what I say.
10: Yeah.
0: All right, soapbox for another hour. Maybe next hour. Larry Pack will join us, also Delegate Sean Fluharty. That's all coming up second hour. Metro News Talk Line on Metro News, the voice of West Virginia.
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12: Lindsey Clancy's jury is deadlocked. I'm Dave Anthony, Fox News. After starting a fourth day deliberating whether she's guilty of murder and the killing of her three children, they sent a note to the judge.
13: I've got your question, and the question is, after many hours of deliberation, we are unable to come to a unanimous decision.
12: And this was Judge William Sullivan's response a short time ago.
13: I know that this was a long trial, all right? I know there were over 80 witnesses. There were over 300 exhibits. But because of that, I'm going to ask you to go back out.
14: So they're trying again, resuming deliberations now, considering Clancy's insanity defense. An hour from now, there's a hearing in another murder case.
15: Next week marks 1 year that Charlie Kurtz's assassination was captured on video here in Utah. His alleged killer, Tyler Robinson, has yet to even enter a plea, but that could change today. Judge Tony Graff is expected to make a ruling on whether there's enough probable cause to send this case to trial.
14: Fox's Matt Finn outside the court in Provo. There's a meeting of financial leaders from around the world in Asheville, North Carolina. Treasury Secretary Scott Bessin said this about Iran.
16: We are going to economically asphyxiate this regime.
14: Telling Fox Business's Larry Kudlow.
16: My job is to make sure that they want to have a deal. And they will want to have one.
14: Working to impose even more economic sanctions on Iran, President Trump is also considering more limited military strikes as oil prices rise another 2%. Fox's Aisha Hosni reports oil refinery executives will be at a White House meeting today.
17: The Interior Secretary, Doug Burgum, who will be in the room with the president, as well as the Energy Secretary, tells Fox News that they're going to talk about regulations, red tape, how to change policy, make it better, to make it easier for these guys to put out more gas.
14: AAA's National Laboratory regular $4.09 per gallon today. 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
20: WAJR News Times, 11:03, few clouds, 78 in Morgantown. Good morning, I'm Mike Nolting at the WAJR Anchor Desk. The news is brought to you by Omega Commercial Interiors in Charleston and Morgantown, a proud West Virginia company. Metro News AccuWeather says could see a shower today, otherwise partly sunny, a high near 90. Got the Metro News AccuWeather forecast coming up. Morgantown police investigating a report of a pedestrian hit in the 400 block of Van Voris Road this morning. We'll have updates as they become available. State revenue numbers for August came in about $35 million ahead of estimate. Revenue Secretary Eric Nelson says personal income tax collections totaled more than $166 million.
21: The majority of our personal income tax collections are from withholding, and those have ticked up just around 4 to 5%. And generally, I think that is because of higher wages.
20: Nelson was a guest on Metro News Talk Line. Morgantown officials will hold executive session interviews to fill the 7th Ward seat tonight. Counselors will interview Mimi Wilson and Gail Taylor. Additional interviews could be held September 15th if needed. Council set to vote on the candidate to finish the unexpired term of Brian Butcher on September 29th. Registration for the 19th annual Jim Dunn Run ends Thursday at noon. To make sure you get a t-shirt for the event, wife Darlene Dunn says this year marks the 55th scholarship given and a celebration afterwards.
22: We have pepperoni rolls for the participants. We have Mona Supply and Pepsi to after the run, and we also give them a $15 gift card from Oliverio's or Mountain State Pizza.
20: 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Few clouds, 78 in Morgantown. I've got the Metro News AccuWeather forecast coming up next.
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1: Here's the Metro News AccuWeather forecast. Today will be hot and humid with intervals of sunshine, but be prepared for a heavy thunderstorm in the afternoon that could bring damaging winds, flash flooding, and hail. The temperature will reach a high of 90. Tonight will be partly cloudy, remaining warm and humid with a low of 71. Moving on to tomorrow, expect mostly sunny skies and toasty conditions with a high of 94. Looking ahead to Thursday, it will be partly sunny, hot and humid with a chance of a thunderstorm in the afternoon and a high of 90. With the Metro News AccuWeather forecast, I'm meteorologist Joe Lundberg.
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0: Metro News Talk Line already in progress. Dave in Morgantown, TJ in Charleston. We'll both be at the Greenbrier tomorrow. We'll be broadcasting live from the West Virginia Chamber of Commerce Annual Business Summit. Got a whole lineup of guests for the next couple of days. We'll be there tomorrow and Thursday. 800-765-TALK is the phone number. 800-765-8255. 304-TALK 304. That is the text line. Delegate Sean Fluharty will join us bottom of the hour. Say good morning once again to our great radio affiliates across the state of West Virginia. We appreciate you tuning in. Also, if you're watching in on the Metro News TV app, Facebook Live, and YouTube Live, we appreciate that as well. Ethan Collins, our audio producer this morning. Jake Link is our video producer. Say good morning, TJ Meadows down in Charleston. Good morning, sir.
10: So it was quick, but in the break, I found a truck driving school that requires that people speak English, and they test. You can read, you can write. You can do everything in English before they give you the CDL. I cut a licensing deal for us. Dave and TJ's Truck Driving School. Are you in?
0: I'm in. Let's do it.
10: I love it.
0: Let's do it.
10: I love it.
0: All right. T-shirts, chairs, truck driving schools. We're building the portfolio here. We're building the portfolio. So we've talked a lot about and speculated a lot about the impact data centers could have on property taxes, on the state coffers, on local coffers, the impact that could have on school systems. But we haven't had a lot of data to actually plug in there. A lot of it's been speculative. We know there will be an impact, and we'll know there will be a positive impact. There could be negative impacts in some cases. Well, State Treasurer Larry Pack at his office has released a tax analysis report on two prominent data center projects, the one in Berkeley County, the other, the Google project in Putnam County. And to dive into the data is the treasurer of the great state of West Virginia, Larry Pack. He joins us in the Encova Insurance Studios in Charleston. Larry, good morning. Thanks for joining us.
2: Hey, good morning. Happy September, and let's go Mountaineers on Saturday. Getting excited for football.
0: Finally game week.
2: Absolutely.
0: After long,
2: yeah.
0: long summer.
2: Yes. Absolutely. Absolutely.
0: All right. Well, before we get to game week, well, like a good coach would, Larry, you've got to put data to your assumptions. You put some data, you and your staff put some data to the data center. Sorry to sound redundant there. That are being developed in Putnam and Berkeley counties. So let's talk about each of these counties kind of individually. Let's start with Berkeley County. What is the data based on the numbers that we have available tell you?
2: Okay, and if you wouldn't mind, Dave, if you let me back up just a little bit.
0: Sure.
2: We've been talking about this at the treasurer's office last couple months and been led by Mark Mukow, who is working with our office now. We just thought that there needed to be a report to give out some definitive information as to how the tax is calculated, how tax would be calculated, how much would the tax would be, and then who would get it. We think that's kind of been missing in the conversation. There's been a lot of assumptions, a lot of anecdotes, a lot of abouts, but we want to put some clarity to this, some specificity to it. We think it really will help the lawmakers, the local officials, but also for our citizens who are having to deal with these new projects in their communities as to what it means to them. And so that's kind of what we've been working on. And I think before I'll say that was also is, you know, this has all been done in a time where there's a lot of unease, and you know, a lot of the unease surrounding the data center issue is the, you know, increasing cost of electricity, and we all know about that, and we we kind of all know a lot of the reasons why. But we also have, you know, what AI and what's it going to do to us individually? What's it going to do to our families? How's it going to change our way of life? How fast is it going to go? What's the transition like? So there's just a lot of unease about that. And so when we look at it, we think at it from a standpoint that there's no question, I think everybody would agree, that we have to increase our electricity production. We have to figure out how to do that. President Obama and his team, they put us in a hole by really two things. One, you know, the war on coal, but by closing down coal plants and by not allowing us to build anymore. And that really, and then they went after natural gas. So we're really in a hole. We've got to go, and we have to do it in a way that we have a kind of a above all type electricity. So whether it's natural gas, whether it's coal, whether it's wind, whatever it is, we need to go. And I think that's a West Virginia thing. I think most people have an idea about it. But we also need to, as we go forward and we figure out how to do these data centers and what they look like, we've just got to remember that there's some disruption in people's lives, and we've got to give them grace and give them understanding that if they bought their piece of paradise and all of a sudden you got a million square foot building around, you know, next door, that's having an impact on them. So we have to kind of make sure that we're really talking to them and explaining what's going on, why it's going on, what the impact's going to be. And then the last thing is transparency. And we've really kind of missed the boat there because we're not communicating. We haven't clearly communicated to the local folks. So that's some of the background and some of the reason we thought, well, at least we can help with the tax part. We can do the tax calculation. We can get it out there. People can parse it and do whatever they want to do. So when you look at Berkeley County, and we'll do that one first, I think the first thing you have to kind of look at is how – What's the starting point? And the starting point is always the fair market value of the project. Based upon press releases and things we've seen, we're estimating that the Berkeley County project would be about $10 billion. 40% of that would be real estate, you know, building real estate land. 60% of that would be the personal property side. The way we assess properties, again, it's always at fair market value. Then we take 60% of the fair market value. And so on the building side, we come up to about $2.4 billion. A lot of money. Again, all these projects are big, big numbers with a lot of zeros. But on the personal property side, due to our some bills that we passed many years ago for qualified high-tech property, the personal property side, that $6 billion is only going to be taxed at 5% of value. So instead of being a $10 billion assessed value, it's going to be more like 2.5. So it's a big reduction there. Again, a bill we passed many years ago, but we think that data centers will fit under that exception, and that the developers will take that exception. You run all that through, you take the tax rates for Berkeley County themselves, and every county's got different tax rates. Some have excess levies, some don't have excess levies. You come up with about $62 million.
10: Annually.
2: So if this project is $10 billion is built and it costs $10 billion and the tax rates remain the same and all the different calculations remain the same, it'll be about $62 million annually. And sometimes you hear numbers like that reported, but then we take it to the next step. Okay, if it is $62 million, who gets it? And so we went through that part as well. And so the county commission would, of that $62 million, they'd get about 17%. Or $10 million. The Board of Education would get 45%, or about $28 million. And then the state PIT refund, state PIT reduction fund would get about $17 million, or 27%. And then it kind of all falls down. Economic grant fund, economic grid fund, and the all counties fund as to what they would be. So we're showing specifically how that $62 million would be allocated. Who gets it? So at that point, then people could start asking either the local leaders or the state leaders, okay, how are we going to spend that money? How would you allocate? What would you do with it? We think that's the kind of the next part of the conversation that should happen. But when we do that, and when you do that, it kind of also highlights some of the misconceptions that have been out there in the media, either news reports or some news releases, because one of the things that we hear is that 50% of the increase in tax due to these data centers would go into personal income tax fund, a reduction fund. And that's not the case. The bill that was passed in 2014 only pertained to the regular levy rates, not excess levy rates. So instead of 50% in Berkeley County going to the personal income tax reduction fund, it'd be 27%. So, but we see that, we hear that 50% a lot. And so part of the reason to put this report out is to make people realize it's much less than 50%. It's more like 27%.
10: So let's drill into that for a little bit. So what I heard you say was, if a county has an excess levy, and that is the tax structure that governs the deal, it is not 50%, because the 50% that would go to the PIT fund is only assessed or only applicable if the county does not have an excess levy.
2: That's correct.
10: A fair statement?
2: That's correct. Yeah, the other way is the bill that was passed only impacts regular levy rates and the sharing and the allocation of regular levy rates, but not special levies.
10: Okay. So is this a good deal? With these numbers that you talk about, $10 billion, it gets discounted down to $2.5 billion and what it nets out. Is that a good deal for West Virginia, in your opinion?
2: Well, I think what you say from a financial standpoint, it is a lot of money, right? So it's $62 million annually that would come into the either local government or state government in West Virginia. So that's a lot of money that can have a big impact if it's appropriately spent, appropriately allocated. But then you have to kind of weigh that against the disruption or possible disruption to our small town. What about the other services, and what are the other impacts on the counties? And that's one of the things that we really haven't, since we bypassed the counties as far as any local input. We don't know. We haven't heard what is the impact to the fire departments, the EMS, to the road system, to the sewage and water and all that stuff, because we bypassed all that. So yeah, it's a lot of money. It's a very significant amount of money. It's a very significant investment in West Virginia. But I think people kind of weigh a little differently as when you get to the question, you know, is it worth it, or what is the, I don't say so much what is it worth it, what's the cost to doing this? What are the downsides to it? Can we mitigate the downsides so the folks that are directly impacted will see benefits that far outweigh the detriments?
0: State Treasurer Larry Pack is joining us this morning talking about the impact of data centers on tax revenues. Larry, are we leaving too much on the table with the way, with the incentive structures that reduce the cost from, what was it, $6 billion down to $10 billion to $2.1 billion, and then you start to factor in? Are we leaving too much on the table there?
2: Well, that's one of those things. I guess beauty is in the eye of the beholder. What we did is we compared it to what the other states do. So with respect to Ohio and Pennsylvania, they do not tax the personal property tax on developments like this. So their tax would be zero. We get 5% that equates into some money. Virginia's a little different. Virginia says we're going to tax that. I think it's 65% the first year, and we're going to tranche it down to 5% over 6 or 7 years. So if you look at it from Virginia's perspective, we left a little bit of money on the table. If you're looking at it from Ohio and Pennsylvania, what they've done, we're getting a little bit more tax than them. So every jurisdiction's a little different, and that's just an evaluation that our lawmakers and our citizens have to make as to whether that works or not.
10: So now that you have modeled, I believe, the Berkeley and the Putnam, now that you've modeled both, and we'll have this in a story at WVMetroNews.com so people can go there for the figures and not have to remember them, do you see a need for any changes?
2: Well, I think that, you know, there's no perfect people, there's no perfect bill. So every bill, I think, should have scrutiny as the adjustments. What should we do differently? I mean, there's a lot of pressure to get that bill done in a short period of time. It's the governor's premier, I think, statute in the first 2 years. So again, pressure makes you do a lot of things that maybe you'd look at differently. But I think there's a couple of things that I would look at really closely and we're suggesting people look at. But I think the first thing is local input. We have to address local input. We have to get to the point where the local folks have some input on these projects. And I think you can do it in a way that doesn't stop it and much less slow it down. But, you know, we wouldn't slow it down any if we just said that these projects had to follow the local building codes, right? If you build a convenience store, you got to follow local building codes. That's not a big deal. And you could even say the local zoning codes that are in effect at that point in time. There's very few places in West Virginia that has zoning. But just think how different would it be if these folks had to go before the county commission, before the planning commission, before the city, and just describe the project with particular data so that people really understand what was coming before them. That would get out, that would take care of a lot of the conspiracies, a lot of the rumors, a lot of the we don't know about, and then talk about how does it impact traffic, how does it impact water and sewer, what can we do for roads, what can we do for schools, what can we do. There's a really good story to tell, but we're not telling that story because of what the bill did. It put all the power, all the decision-making process in the offices of the governor. We've done it on other projects, but when you do that, you lose your transparency, you lose your local input. So I think we need to really address that and think through that. How can we get the local folks involved? How can we answer these questions better with the local folks? I think the other part, and this is just purely a policy standpoint, policy argument, but when you think about the personal income tax reduction fund and the way it works in these two projects, it's about $27 million a year. $27 million is a lot of money. But

0: if the end result of that $27 million is going to end up in the general fund of the state of West Virginia, that's $27 million put in a $6 billion bucket.
1: Why would it end up in the general revenue? Wouldn't it just reduce income tax?
0: No. Now, the way the bill, what the bill says is the state income tax reduction fund is just a holding account. It will stay there until the year ends. And when the year ends at June 30, it's automatically transferred to the general fund. So there's no account that's going to accumulate, that's going to match up, that's going to go. It goes into the general fund. In order to get a tax cut, one or two things have to happen. Either the legislature comes in and passes a tax reduction bill, or we meet the triggers that we put in Governor Justice's bill, the 21.25% deal that we did a few years ago. We meet those triggers are in that bill. But we're $400 million short on those triggers, this last calculation. So the 27, we're going to have to do a lot of these projects to get somewhere close to the $400 million. But no, there's no, again, that's one of the things that's been reported. There's an automatic tax cut. There's no automatic tax cut at all. So when you have that $27 million, what's the best thing to do with it? Is it to put it more directly into tax cuts? So maybe this would give us a 1% tax cut. Maybe 1%. 1% of the current rates, not 1% off the current rates, 1% of the current rates. So the rates would be 99% of what they are today. Or is it better to do things to help that particular county? When we did the taking, when this bill did the taking away from this money away from the counties as we usually allocate it, they did it for a number of reasons. But one of the reasons is they didn't want legislature, the governor's folks, they didn't want any more rich counties like Doddridge County. You know, in other words, counties that got so much oil and gas money that they don't need school funding. They don't need all this other stuff. And so they didn't want that to happen again. But what if we had four or five more counties that had the money to invest in their water and sewer and build out their infrastructure? Berkeley's one of those counties that if they had more money for infrastructure, more money for water, for sewer, for roads, they'd grow faster. Because, you know, if you think about Berkeley County development, we're trying to transform farms into housing, right? We're trying to transform farms into commercial districts. All that takes infrastructure. And from a state of West Virginia standpoint, we're holding them back because we can't do that quick enough. We can't do it soon enough. So I think there ought to be a discussion about maybe that money needs to all stay in the county. Maybe legislature puts guardrails on it. You got to use it for water. You got to use it for sewer. If we get more growth in Berkeley County, more growth in Putnam County, we'll get more tax revenue, and eventually those triggers will happen. So do you invest in growth, right? So you invest in infrastructure, invest in growth, or do you go ahead and put it on the personal income tax now, even if it is a very, very minor amount? That's just a policy question. I hope a discussion that we can have. I think it would be a lot better if we'd invest in these counties. We'd invest in Putnam County. Putnam County, same way. They want to grow. There's a demand for growth. There's a demand for housing, but we don't have the infrastructure. We don't have the roads in order for that to happen. It's happening really slowly. We could really speed it up.
2: We'll save that discussion for another day. Larry Pack, State Treasurer, always appreciate it. Thanks, Larry.
0: Thanks, sir.
2: Take a break. Be back. 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
3: 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Guys, if we're supposed to do what we're good at, what's Ethan gonna do? Asks the texter. I presume Ethan is doing what he's good at. He's a good producer. As much flack as we like to throw his way, he's a good producer. Most of the time.
4: It's going to give him a complex, man.
3: Like I've said, he's got one already. Drivers don't want to go over the road because to pay can be bad. There's no safe place to park of a night to sleep, and they get no respect. Unfortunately, the bad actors in this industry gives everyone a bad reputation. Had my CDL for around 35 years. Says Noel. Keep on trucking, Noel.
4: Yeah, man.
3: With self-driving vehicles, be prepared to take good with the bad. We experience that with everything new, and even when bad outcomes happen, new never goes away. That's true. Sometimes you just got to move to get a job. We're the most mobile society ever. That's also true. Dave and TJ, I think Jimmy Hoffa will be found hiding in the back cab of a Latino truck driver, maybe cooking concrete enchiladas.
4: Where'd that come from?
3: All right. 304 Talk.
4: Is that still an open case, by the way, with the FBI? I'll have to look. Are they still actively looking for Hoffa? I'll have to look.
3: Actively? Maybe.
4: Well, the case is active. I don't know.
3: I thought he was buried at the Meadowlands.
4: Well, I heard that one.
3: Well, they tore the stadium down. They've got a new stadium, so I guess you'd be in the parking lot now.
4: Yeah. I mean, if you watch The Irishman, they just put him in the burner.
3: Ooh, good point. Sean Fluharty will join us next, the Democrat from the Northern Panhandle. We'll get his take on data center and tax impacts. This is Talk Line on Metro News, the voice of West Virginia. It is 11:30, time to get a news update. Let's check in on the Metro News Radio Network, find out what's happening across the great state of West Virginia.
5: West Virginia Metro News, I'm Chris Lawrence. The city of Pleasant Valley in Marion County is reacting to news of the arrest of the city's mayor. According to a social media post from council, they're trying to reassure the public that the city's services and daily business will continue despite that ongoing investigation. City leaders say they are cooperating with the sheriff's department as they investigate $600,000 in missing city funds. Mayor Emily Haddix is charged with 2 counts of embezzlement, 1 count of fraudulent use of an access device, and is jailed for a $650,000 bond. Investigators say Haddix handled the payroll records and sent the necessary documents to the city's accounting firm to issue paychecks, and records show Haddix was overpaid for 6 years by close to $10,000. Staff Sergeant Andrew Wolf of the West Virginia Air Guard, shot in the line of duty, has another big surgery scheduled for this week. His mother, Melody Wolf, explained the procedure is to close a spot on his head.
6: He'll have his cranioplasty, which is where they will go in and put a piece. It's actually a 3D printed piece that they'll put in to replace where the skull was.
5: Wolf and fellow Guard member Sarah Beckstrom were shot while patrolling the streets of D.C. last November. Beckstrom was killed by the gunfire. Meanwhile, the man who was accused of shooting them is hospitalized. Romanella Lackenwall has refused to eat. A federal judge has issued an order clearing the way for him to be force-fed against his will. You're listening to Metro News, the voice of West Virginia.
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5: U.S. Senator Jim Justice says all that's required now is President Trump's signature, and the Woody Williams National Medal of Honor Monument Act is a done deal.
10: We're going to finally have it on the National Mall. This is my first bill, the first bill that I ever put up, and I could never be more proud.
5: And it calls for the erection of a monument on the National Mall to honor past, present, and future Medal of Honor recipients in the United States. From the Metro News Anchor Desk, I'm Chris Lawrence.

0: 304-TALK, 304. That's the text line. You can call us 800-765-TALK. We'll get some of your texts coming up. Metro News High School Game Night is back. It's 25th season. Fred Persinger and Dave Jeklin have scores, recaps, interviews from around the state of West Virginia every Friday night following your local high school football coverage right up until the championships in Charleston. Metro News High School Game Night, Friday night following your local high school football coverage until midnight. Talking about the tax impact from data centers, we posed the question to Larry Pack there a moment ago. Are we leaving too much on the table with the tax incentives that have been built to try to attract these hyperscale developers to West Virginia? We'll pose the same question to Ohio County Delegate Sean Fluharty. He's also the Democrat running for state senate in District 1 in the Northern Panhandle. Sean joins us. Sean, good morning. Good to talk to you again.
1: How's it going?
0: Doing great, Sean. So let's just start there with this question. Are we leaving too much on the table when it comes to the potential tax revenues from these high-impact data center developments?
1: Absolutely. Just look at the numbers. The real impact here that we could have possibly seen if we negotiated on behalf of the citizens of West Virginia instead of taking the first deal out there, I think it's pretty clear based upon the numbers. We've had basically two portions of this prior legislation, which gave these tax breaks to high income or high technology corporations who come into the state. And that was back in 2009, and we didn't revisit that as we went through the legislative process with the data centers coming in. And then you piggyback off of that with House Bill 2014, which took away local control and sent host communities property taxes back down to Charleston for the slush fund that was created for it. So, hey, look, we could talk about the reality of this, or we could just paint a picture for the people of West Virginia, telling them this is all fuzzy and rosy for everybody, when the reality is we're negotiating over the pennies and the couch cushions, and these multi-billionaire companies are quite literally negotiating multi-billionaire contracts like they did last week with $45 billion being negotiated between Anthropic and Nscale. And that check was not written to West Virginia. It was a negotiation and a contract between private companies.

0: Ooh, you're hot today. You are hot today. All right. Here's the question I was going to pose to you. Would data centers still come here if not for that deal and the incentive? Would they go to somewhere else rather than West Virginia?
1: That's the story. It's tried and true in West Virginia. We take the first person to the dance who asks us. We don't negotiate anything. We're holding aces here. We have the location, we have the property, and we have the water access. And yet we take the first person to the dance who winks at us, and it's usually multi-billionaire companies. That's the reality of West Virginia. It's what we've done for decades. Wash, rinse, repeat. I think the people are tired of it. And the idea that, but hey, we're going to get a lot of money. Sure, we are, but we could have gotten more. Just look at the Mesa County project. Under a normal tax plan for normal businesses who actually employ people in the state of West Virginia, it would have been over $12 billion. Now we're looking at $1.7 billion under the breaks that these valuations are getting. You're talking about salvage value for the property inside these businesses, where that doesn't come with the normal business structure. Salvage value meaning 5%, and many other tax exempt things that we have on the books. So look, yeah, are we going to gain from this, TJ? Sure. But if you were selling your home and somebody offered you twice the price for it, who are you going to sell to? You're going to sell to the person who brings more money into your coffers. And that's not what we did in West Virginia. The idea that other states are going to benefit and we're not is foolish. In Ohio, they've paused all the exemptions. That's a Republican governor and Mike DeWine. Pennsylvania, scaling back what they're doing. Virginia, doing the same, because they've looked at it and said, wait a minute, the reality is there's a lot of money here that we didn't anticipate coming in when we negotiate these deals originally. Maybe we should get our bargains worth and negotiate on behalf of our citizens. But in West Virginia, we hang our hat on, oh, hey, we got to take the first deal open to us. That's what we've done, and that's what we've done for decades. It's the reality of it.
2: Ohio County Delegate Sean Fluharty, he's Democrat running for State Senate in District 1 as well. So what's a fair deal look like in your opinion, Sean?
1: What do we really need to give salvage value for these companies coming in for the personal property on that? Do we really need to assess them at 5%? Is that necessary? I mean, that's right off the gate. For we tried to revisit it in the legislature, and it was like, oh, it's already law, so we don't need to revisit it. And we didn't take that on. I mean, do we really have to take away local control for our citizens and communities who know best? I mean, we have Charleston deciding for every community in the entire state. Many of them couldn't find my communities on the map, and they're making decisions for local communities. Do we have to give the bag away every time an opportunity arises for the state of West Virginia? Or can we actually sit down and say, you know what, we're going to get the best deal we can for the state? We didn't do that. We didn't revisit our old tax policies that have been on the books. And when we doubled up with 2014, we further gave away the bag. And now the reality is, yes, we're going to have money coming in. That's great. But is it the best bang for our buck? Absolutely not. We've given away the bag yet again, and we've done so on something that we know is coming and the build out is coming, and we didn't properly negotiate. I mean, that's the reality of it. And I think that people in West Virginia, that's why they're so angry. They know this build out is coming, and they feel like yet again, the legislature has failed them. Yet again, those leaders who have been in office have said, you know what, we're just going to sit back and we're going to run this through the legislative process, and we're not going to actually negotiate on behalf of West Virginians.
0: Sean, I talked with some data center development folks a few days back, and I was asking them some questions about the salvage value, and I was specifically curious about the GPUs, the graphics processing units. I believe the Monarch campus, for instance, is going to use NVIDIA. They pointed out to me that they have a very short lifespan, maybe 2 years, sometimes three, and they argue that the salvage value is necessary because they're always going to be turning them over, and so you're going to see a tax stream that recurs every 2 to 3 years based on new investment. That was their argument for salvage value. I'm curious how you would take that.
1: There are many businesses that are facing similar circumstances to actually employ people in those businesses here in West Virginia. I mean, you could point to virtually every business that says, hey, look, the product that we have may not have a full lifetime on it, may have multiple years. So you're telling me that these multi-billionaire companies who just received $45 billion for one-third of the computing capacity in Mason County, do the math on that, TJ. You're telling me that they need a 95% discount for salvage value on the goods that they're going to have within their business structure, a business structure that doesn't really employ anybody once it's up and running. I mean, let's be real about this. So no, I don't think they need that type of salvage value tax discount. That's a hell of a deal for anybody in any business. We're not handing it over to the mom and pop shops. We're not handing it over to the West Virginians who start from scratch and build up in this state and represent our state and actually live here, reside here, send their kids to our colleges, universities here. But we happily roll out the red carpet for those who just want to come in for a short period of time and then get the hell out of Dodge when they're done.
2: Sean Fluharty joining us, Ohio County Delegate, Democrat for West Virginia Senate.

0: District 1. Sean, I've heard talk about trying to leverage sales taxes when it comes to the data centers, and maybe you can expound on that. Is there a way to implement a sales tax with the data centers? What kind of transactions would we be taxing?
1: I would assume we would be taxing processing, which not currently is part of the sales tax structure in the state of West Virginia. I mean, obviously, there is some sort of sale going on. And when you look at this major deal that Anthropic just did, they are receiving a product or a goods, a service for this computing capacity. I presume the processing part of this is something we should look at in the legislative process when it comes to a potential sales tax on that. Currently in West Virginia, that's not the case. And that's something that we should have looked at, quite frankly, the last legislative session. It was not something discussed. It was not contemplated, nor is it currently taxed. And again, a great deal for those coming into West Virginia.
2: So, Sean, help me understand that, because Dave and I were talking about it, and I'm not sure either of us understand. So I want to make sure it's clear. So should I think about that as I'll call it a throughput tax. So if X amount of gigabytes, and I don't know how many, I don't know what terabytes, I don't even know what kind of quantity you would put on that. But is that what you're getting at? So you're saying if X amount of throughput comes into that data center, or they're able to generate X amount of data through it, and then Anthropic uses that for Claude or whatever they use it for, that there should be a tax based on that quantity of. Is that what you're getting at? I want to make sure I understand what you're saying.
1: I think that makes sense. I mean, that's something that we have not discussed on the tax structure side of it, but they are receiving services, they're receiving goods, they're paying an insane amount between these companies for this ability to have access to the computing structure. So if you're receiving a good, receiving a service, receiving a product from a company, it makes sense that it is captured in the sales tax process that we have for other goods and services provided throughout the state of West Virginia. And, you know, things change and technology changes much faster and moves much more quickly than the legislature does. And so we have to do a better job at pivoting to these technological changes instead of just saying, thank you, sir, may I have another? Because that's exactly what we've been doing, instead of actually looking at this in a way that says, how can we best benefit the citizens of West Virginia? How can we actually capture this revenue across the board like we've done with other businesses? We have a tax structure based upon, I would say, the 90s and early 2000s, for technology has moved so quickly that we haven't changed our legislative priorities, nor have we looked at the ability to expand on our current tax capture ability.
0: Now, that I'll agree with you, Sean. The technology is moving quicker than our tax structures. We have a lot of structures, whether it's tax structure. We can get into school aid for, well, no, we don't have time to get into school aid formula today, Sean, but we have a lot of structures that are 1970s, 80s, 90s based and aren't necessarily applicable for where we are headed in 2026 and beyond. That I totally agree with you there.
1: I think if you looked at the tax valuation for these high impact technology centers that we contemplated before I was in the legislature, right? This was years ago. But were they contemplating data centers at that time? Absolutely not. I mean, this is something that has been on the short term of negotiations, short term of legislative priorities, because that's moved so quickly. So we have a duty and obligation to make sure we do get in the weeds on this new technological change and make sure that our laws and our tax base on the books reflects that technological change.
2: So what I heard you say, and I don't want to put words in your mouth, but what I heard you say was, and I think this is a novel concept, it's not a service necessarily, it's a product. Data is a product that should be taxed, and I don't know if that's a sales tax, so a consumption tax on data. My question is, I'm curious, have you looked, are other states taxing data as a product, and do they have a consumption tax on it?
1: I'm not sure if our local states are competing with us to have a consumption tax at this time. I do know that Ohio has paused all their breaks, including all the tax breaks that we've seen here in West Virginia, because they've looked at this and said, look at these numbers. We didn't get it. When we first passed this legislation, we didn't do a good enough job protecting our citizens. Now we're going to put a pause on it and go back to the drawing board with these companies and say, hey, wait a minute here. You're not going to fool us. We're not going to give away the goods here on a short-term basis, because we don't know how long they're going to be here. So we have to capitalize on this short-term investment. And I think looking at the tax policy in that perspective is certainly something we should be able to do. You are receiving, when you increase your data for your cell phone bill, TJ, what happens? Do you pay more?
2: No, I have the unlimited plan.
1: Oh, that's all right. You're a high roller. I forgot. You're an unlimited guy. You know, most West Virginians don't get that benefit. They got to pay for every increase. And, you know, we don't force our companies that come in here to pay for that increase. We just roll out the red carpet and say, you're the best. You know,
2: will you admit you really like me? Will you admit you really like me and I'm really not that bad a guy?
1: You know I like you, man. That's why I love coming on the show.
0: Sean Fluharty, Ohio County Delegate, Democrat for State Senate District 1. Sean, always fun. Thank you, buddy.
1: Appreciate you guys. Thanks.
0: Got to take a break. 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
0: 304 Talk, 304, the text line. Texter wants to know, can Fluharty talk any faster? We gotta watch his Red Bull consumption prior to an appearance. He was wound today.
2: He's a good guy. I like it.
0: You know what? Give him credit. I don't always agree with everything he says, but he's passionate. he cares. I'll give him that. I'll give him. And I will. I think he hit on something there, TJ. And I don't know if we'd have the same ideas about how to fix it, but he is right. A lot of our structures, whether school aid formula, tax structures, are very 20th century, if you will. There's a lot of updating that probably needs to be done. And I think you, Kyle, we may have inadvertently hit on something else there. We've got to rethink how we look at products. We, you know, we like things that we can hold. We can build them. We can manufacture them. We can, you know, cars, trucks, cups, Adirondack chairs, whatever. Data is a product in the 21st century. Data is a product. And maybe we need to rethink how we look at that and how we generate tax revenue from that.
2: I'm not ready to come to a conclusion. I need to think about it. But I think it's a fair question.
0: Yeah.
2: Why I asked it to him. We'll see how it turns out. But yeah, look, products are always changing. I'll say this, though, when it comes to tax structures or anything, government's always going to be dead last.
0: Of course, it is.
2: They can't adapt. They don't know how to be agile. They don't know how to follow continuous improvement. It's just not in their making. So, you know, I don't care if it's the state of West Virginia, Alaska, Colorado, or the feds. It's always going to be way behind.
0: Texter says, I've talked to conservatives here in West Virginia who would agree with a lot of what Flew Hardy is saying. Eventually, data centers will be in space with satellites. So then, who gets the tax money? Aliens?
2: Well, I guess it depends on whose airspace you're in and how far that goes up as to what country. I mean, you know, I guess we get into those kinds of issues. I think the big question is, look, I don't think West Virginia should be the first one to have a consumption tax on data. Because clearly we're already behind the eight ball. You look at how many data centers we have, both real and planned, versus any other state in the union. We're pretty close to dead last, I believe. Maybe not, but close to. Being the first out of the gate for a consumption tax, probably not going to be attractive. If every state or other states are doing this and they're still seeing data centers, well, it's a fair question to ask.
0: There would have to be another incentive, wouldn't there? It has to be a trade-off. In addition to all the others, wouldn't there have to be some sort of a trade-off there and go, yeah, we're going to tax this, but ...
2: Well, caveat, I want to think about this some more. But yes, yeah. What do I argue all the time on this show? Get rid of the income tax and have a consumption tax.
0: Mm-hmm.
2: So if you're going to have a consumption tax on data, which you and I are going to be the ones that pay for it, then you're going to have to get rid of other taxes in its entirety. All property tax. That's how you still compete. So you got to run the math on it. Got to see if it's attractive to the market. See how it would stand us instead with other states in competition. But I'll look at anything. I'm fascinated by that stuff.
0: And to the point that Larry Pack made way back earlier this hour, we got to take a break here quickly, but a quick thought. When we talk about that 5% salvage value on the property, remember, we have that business inventory tax. We tax you on those things. Ohio doesn't. Pennsylvania does not. Does Kentucky have that? I can't remember off the top of my head, but
2: I'm going to say no, but I have to double check.
0: And look, I don't have an intricate knowledge of all of Pennsylvania and Ohio's tax structures there, but I know they don't have those things. And I know from talking to you enough, TJ, that is a big incentive when you're not going to tax me on the equipment that I have to have to run my business.
2: It's a price on the sign. I put compressors in Ohio before West Virginia because I could have a lower price on the sign in Ohio versus West Virginia when I was in that business. Just plain economics.
0: Back to wrap it up in a moment.
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9: Have your cake and cash in, too. 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Please play responsibly. Texter says, hey guys, many people are unaware there's been a data center housed for many years inside a large portion of the underground bunker at the Greenbrier. In fact, there is. What is that, CSX, right?
10: Yes, and my understanding is the deal runs with the land. 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I'll check, but my understanding is that deal runs with the land, and they still own it to this day.
9: Tell you what, we'll check on that tomorrow. TJ and I will be at the Greenbrier for the West Virginia Chamber of Commerce's Business Summit. We'll be broadcasting live there tomorrow and Thursday. 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We'll talk to you tomorrow at 10:06 from the Greenbrier. 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
12: 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In addition to Coach Rodriguez's weekly comments, we'll hear from West Virginia assistant coaches and key Mountaineer players. 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Here's your host, Andrew Caridi.
14: It's game week for West Virginia University football. Thanks for joining us from the Pushcar Center alongside Tony Caridi. I'm Andrew Caridi. Getting set here to hear from the head coach. Heard from him last night at the Rich Rodriguez Show at Kegler's, and now we'll get about 30 minutes and more. We'll also hear from West Virginia DC Zach Alley and Pat White, who's being honored this weekend, getting his number retired. So an eventful weekend, to say the least, for Mountaineer football, and it's back.
15: It really is, and it's always eventful, right, when you kick off a football season. But I think the Patrick White number retirement this week makes this really super special. Obviously, year two for Rich and visit number two for Rich, and there's such great excitement as to see what this new group looks like. You're going to have a new quarterback, with the exception of one starter, an entirely new offensive line. Jaden Bray comes back from injuries at that wide receiver spot, among others. So just the normal excitement, and weather's going to be perfect, so it's setting up to be a really good week.
14: We'll hear from Coach Rodriguez in just a little bit, but on the other end for Coastal, obviously this is a opener for West Virginia, but some newness there for a team that went 6-7 last year, and now they start a new era.
15: Yeah, despite the fact that they played in a bowl game last year, they did make a coaching change, and so as a result of that, you've got the Missouri State staff, for the most part, coming in there. So, you know, it's one of those deals where they do have some players that are back from last year's team, but you're seeing a lot of transfers, a lot of Missouri State guys making the move, and, you know, in preparation for this game as a result, they've been watching more Missouri State tape from a year ago than they've been watching Coastal.
14: All right, we'll hear from Rich Rodriguez when we come back here from the Pushcar Center. It's the Rich Rodriguez Press Conference Show on the Mountaineer Sports Network. Stay with us.
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2: 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Now, it's time to hear from head coach Rich Rodriguez.
3: Coach Rodriguez making his way into the team room at the Pushkar Center, and just moments away from his opening comments, and I'm sure everybody looking forward to year two.
4: Yeah, everyone is. There's no question about that. And it's always interesting first game because, to be quite honest with you, not only are the fans surprised, the coaches also want to see what the finished product looks like. Only so much you were able to do in practice. Time to play a game.
3: All right, we'll turn it over to the head coach who's made his way to the table to get his thoughts about Coastal Carolina, Pat White's retirement, and more. Here he is.
5: Somebody's phone's talking.
6: He wants him on the phone. Thank you. It sounded like there was somebody talking.
5: Yeah, it was a voicemail. Yeah. That's ringing now. Shall I wait till it's done ringing?
4: Obviously, a little house cleaning going on here before they get started. We're a different room than the actual media room is there. First game of the season, first press conference of the season as far as game week goes, and getting everything all set and ready to roll. As we said earlier on, it'll be Rich Rodriguez. We'll also hear from defensive coordinator Zach Alley coming up. Patrick White will take center stage. And don't forget, if you are coming to the game, 11:45 is the official start time of the Pat White ceremony when they retire that number, and kickoff is set to go at 12 o'clock.
5: Yeah, there's some oars on there. But, yeah, we released that. Again, it's a little more anxious because we have so many new guys that, even though a lot of them have played some college football, they haven't played in this system. So that's probably adding to the anxiety a little bit. But I'm anxious for those.

0: guy. They've worked hard. We got a hard week coming up. We get ready, and we'll see what we have.
1: You said there are a lot of oars on there. As a coach, is that good? You got guys that you think can play and multiple guys or bad because you think?
0: That's a good question. You hope it's – I think mostly for it's in a good way. If you have an oar because you're not sure either one of them are ready to do that, that makes it a little bit not so good. But I think most of our oars, and probably all of them, are because we feel good about, you know, multiple guys at those positions. I think we're a deeper team for sure than we were a year ago. And if they're the right guys, which I think there was, I was saying on a call earlier today that, you know, we'll have the experience coming back, not just next year, for the next couple of years, because we don't have as many seniors. So that's, you know, we'll always be a big developmental program. And I think we have the right guys, and we'll keep adding to them next year. But to having this 2 years in a row, this many turnover, do this much turnover in your roster is kind of crazy, and nobody wants to go through that again. But I like our team and the way they've worked, and I think they're ready to play a game.
1: Any run-ins with Ryan Beard or ties to their staff through the?
0: No, not really. I mean, I went against Coach Petrino, know him a little bit, and so obviously that, you know, their family and what they've done and his history and with his son and son-in-law there. So you could get a little bit of an idea of maybe what they've done in the past. But at the first game is, you know, you'll find out early in the first quarter or so exactly how their attack is going to be on both sides.
2: Rich, you said a couple times this offseason the team is going to be really fun to watch. What do you kind of mean by that? Is it more explosive?
0: Yeah, I think that there's guys that have experience, so you think that they're going to be guys that's going to carry over. I think we've got exciting skill players on offense. You know, we have some explosive guys on defense. I think our overall team speed is a little higher on both sides of the ball as well. And I think they'll really play hard. I think, you know, again, we'll learn a lot in the first game, probably more than any game we play, simply because there's so many new guys playing. But I think they've earned the right to play a game and have some fun on Saturday. So today's practice, tomorrow's practice, Thursday's easy, Friday's a walkthrough, and Saturday we wake up in a great atmosphere and let them have some fun.
2: Did you talk about finding enough guys to win with, you know, all throughout the offseason? How close did you get to your target number?
0: Well, ask me that, you know, 4 o'clock on Saturday, you know. But I don't want to put all that on one game. I felt after camp that, hey, this team is coming together pretty good. I felt that, you know, there were a couple days I didn't think we practiced really well, and so that goes makes you nervous again. Our little dry run beanie bowl that we had Friday, I told the team, you know, I couldn't judge anything, but that's because it was so scripted that it was just really hard to play football. So that I didn't feel comfortable after that, but. You know, our guys, for the most part, have been very receptive to all the stuff we've asked them to do. And we've asked them to do a lot. I mean, it's, you know, it's a challenge when you have so many new guys to have them gel and you don't have as much time with them as you like. I'd like to have had a 3-week camp, but we only had a 2-week camp. But, you know, our guys have been around all summer. We had a handful of guys that joined us in the summer, but most of these guys have been here since January. So we've worked a long time together, and as I said, the staff is anxious for our players to have some fun.
3: Coach, how do you judge kind of the intangibles going into week one game in terms of their mental fortitude and things? It's going to obviously be a big atmosphere, Pat White, et cetera. How can you judge if someone's ready for that? And then will you be able to even judge during a game that someone's not ready and you got to switch it up?
0: Yeah, I think the only way to do it is, and again, my experience as a head coach is that you try to put some under pressure in practice, have a certain kind of practice intensity, particularly on Tuesdays and Wednesdays, that our guys have to focus so the game becomes, I don't want to say easy, but easier because of that. And that's when all, you know, our, you know, guys have been to our practices. It's you know, it's no joke. I mean, we don't go long, but when we go, we go. And there's a certain level of intensity and focus and concentration that everybody in the program has to be at when we practice. And I'm the same way. When practice is going on, I don't know what's going on in the outside world. You know, all of our focus is on that very next play or rep, whatever we're doing at practice. And so that's always helped throughout the years, that knowing our guys are going to, you know, be under that, I don't want to say pressure, but that kind of intensity in practice, and it should carry over to the game.
4: I know you brought in a lot of experience to a lot of offensive linemen, and we're looking for that. But everything and you're high on them, I mean, but everything that I've ever learned was that it takes a couple of years for a line to mesh. How are you going to jump ahead?
0: Yeah, you got to accelerate the process. And Coach Trickett has done this for a long time, but nobody has done it in this day and age of college athletics when there's so much turnover all the time. And so, even though a lot of these guys have played together, you know that's the one unit that all five guys got to be on the same page all the time. And Coach Trickett does a great job with them. You know, a couple guys that have played in the system, guys coming from last year and Nick and Landon, but also Bubba Grayson and Cam Griffith, that's helped because they've been in games in our system before. But it is. I think we'll be a lot better football team, you know, in 5 weeks than we are in this week. But I think that's always should be the case. You know, and the more your guys play together, if you stay healthy, that's a big key. If you stay healthy, you'll continue to grow and get better. But we didn't want to, you know, we had to accelerate the process, Bob. We had to get them all ready for this weekend, and we got three more practices to get it going with those guys. But I think they're ready. They'll be ready to play a game.
1: Typically, how fluid is your plan from Tuesday to Fridays on an opener? Does it fluctuate much?
0: We try not to, because inevitably there'll be plays that we run in a game that maybe we didn't practice for a week or two, simply because this is how they're playing us and this is the answer to what they're doing. But you have enough of a master plan and enough of a menu that you should be able to have answers to what they're doing. But you'll find out a lot in the first couple series, because you don't really know for sure. And they don't know for sure what we're going to do either. So, you know, in the first game, you find out a lot of stuff, and you can't panic. You got to relax and say, listen, everything is going to be okay. And it's just 11 guys. It's checkers, not chess. So we try not to overload our guys with too much stuff, whether it's this week in practice or during game day. But inevitably, you got to have answers to certain problems that they'll give you.
3: For you, what kind of challenge do they bring? Does Coastal bring? Like what?
0: Yeah, they're going to be very well coached. They very rarely give up big plays or easy, cheap ones. You know, they're going to be in the right spot all the time. You could tell that by watching their games and their scheme and what they're doing. You don't really know, you know, what they've got. Some really good football players. You're not really sure where they're going to be lined up all the time. So that's a little bit of a challenge of doing that. And then offensively, they could, you know, be a whole lot of new stuff that we have not seen, that Coach Alley hasn't seen. And he's really good at adjusting stuff. But in the first half, that's the biggest challenge that we face on defense.
1: Concern you more so in an opener than others? Special teams, turnovers?
0: Special teams probably more so, because you don't practice that live a lot, and so that's usually you're guesstimating how your guys are exactly going to perform. So that's probably the biggest worry from that standpoint. But also, you know, even though a lot of these guys may have played somewhere else, most of them they're playing for the first time in our stadium with our crowd, and so they're going to be excited, they're going to be a little nervous, and so I want them to kind of get that out of the way in a hurry and just play ball.
5: You mentioned pressure a few times with practice. How have your guys responded for that? What's your comfort level with that leading the game one?
0: They have. I've you know, coached the same way I have in the last, you know, 40 years and 29 as a head coach, you know, trying to, you know, make our guys feel a certain level of intensity, a certain level of focus. And it's been really good at times, and sometimes not as good as I want. But if you've asked me, every team I've ever coached, that's probably been the same answer going into the first game. Like, sometimes in camp it's been really good, and sometimes it's maybe not as good as I'd like. So I've never had a perfect one. I've never had one that's really bad, and none one's overly good. So somewhere in between. But these guys have been, they've been very, very conscientious, you know, as far as paying attention and correcting mistakes and being aware of what we want to do. And so it's been a very coachable team to this point, which has really been really neat to watch, especially when you have so many new guys that are so eager to learn and learn our stuff. So it's been a good group to coach.
5: How do you evaluate that then?
0: Well, just if they made a mistake on today, will they make the same mistake tomorrow? Or if they made a mistake on that day, everybody at that position learns from the same kind of deal. And that's part of teaching that, you know, I want all our guys, you know, sometimes you know, I probably yell too much, but sometimes when I yell, it's because not just for that one person to understand what to do, but everybody at that position or everybody that has that potential role understands, you know, how to correct or how to play.

0: And like I said, these guys have been very coachable. I've really enjoyed it. It hasn't been drama, you know, any kind of drama, which is you would expect with, I don't know how many new guys we got. There's going to be a little bit of drama here and there. It really hasn't been. And so that's what's made us, they made me feel good that they're going to keep progressing.
1: Rich, you can speak to what Beard went through. Like, what is it like transitioning a team from the FCS to the FBS?
0: Yeah, there's, you know, there's really good footballs everywhere. The guys, that, you know, when I coached at Jack State and we transitioned up, what you find out, those guys kind of have a chip on their shoulder and want to prove themselves, and there's a lot of really good football players. So, you know, I can remember we were at Jack State and played South Carolina, and we had a chance to beat them at the end. Our guys thought from the jump that, hey, we could play with these guys and competed and about pulled it out. So there's really good football players. Coastal's got a lot of really good football players, both from guys that are returning and some guys they brought into the portal. And they've got great facilities. We've played up there. They got a brand new indoor facility, got good coaches. And so it's not like, you know, oh, we could go down there and mess around, play poorly and win. We're going to have to play well to win the game. And our guys know that. You know, we've talked about it before. We'll talk about it more this week.
1: You checked out some of the Missouri State stuff. Did you see things that you could relate to, like what it's like going up a level and, hey, this looks good?
0: Yeah, they did a great job to go their first year. They were their first year in FBS last year and made a bowl game. And having experienced that at Jack State, we knew how difficult it was. I mean, it's hard because you're playing against all of a sudden teams that are deeper rosters and, you know, a little bigger, a little faster and stronger. And they're very close to winning the league last year. You know, they had a lot of close ball games. And very easy could have won Conference USA, but they did get in a bowl game. So I got a lot of respect for Coach Beard and his staff and what they've got put together down there at Coastal.
2: Coach, how much does having more depth this year, which you've talked about repeatedly, benefit you even schematically or even what you can do with the depth chart or roster, or if something doesn't go well in one game, you can switch it up on an easier tip than if you don't have the depth? How big of a deal is that?
0: Well, I think just judged on last year, we saw what happened with our running back situation, our quarterback situation, and the wide out. I mean, the depth got tested way too early, and you hope you never have to go through a year like that again. You know, so we know, you know, the depth and, you know, the games start right now, but hopefully our depth will be a quality depth. And I think that was part of our focus when we were bringing guys in the portal or signing guys out of high school. But it's, you got to have a little luck too, you know, and hopefully you don't have 2 years in a row where you're playing four or five quarterbacks or five or six running backs, and you can't avoid it. You know, and it's sometimes it's just bad luck, but, you know, we'll hope for good luck this year.
3: Last night's radio show, Pat White talked about how close he feels the team is this year. Can you speak a little bit to how you feel this team is bonded and how that will impact, you think, the effort this season?
0: Yeah, I think you always want a team that bonds together. And again, these guys, most of them are so new, so I think they'll bond over time even better, like throughout the season and the next year and the year after that, because a lot of these guys have more than just 1 year coming back. They get two or three or four. So I'm excited to see how that goes, but they've done a good, like I said, further, there's not been any drama. They've been a good group. And sometimes when you go through tougher stuff, it's not like our camp is that hard, but when you get challenged a little bit, whether it's practices or workouts, and you go through hard stuff together, it bonds them a little bit. And our guys have done that. We've told them from the start, we're going to coach you hard, we're going to be demanding, and you're going to make it through it, be a better player because of it, but also be a better teammate. And I think our guys do like each other. I think they've enjoyed making each other better. You know, the practices have been, you know, really good, really competitive. Offensive and defensively, you know, all camp and all spring. And I know they're anxious to play against somebody else. And that's the big thing. It's like, golly, all this practice against each other, they're anxious right now to play against somebody else.
4: Did you watch any of the week zero games? And if so, did you watch it as a coach or as a fan?
0: I wish I could watch it as a fan. Inevitably, you watch it, and then you start looking at schemes and what they're doing and like making notes and what have you. I'd rather just watch a game as a fan. I want everybody to lose but us. And that doesn't happen. I say everybody. Well, everybody we play, I want them to lose. But that was the only good thing about so many midweek games that I was coached in before, that if you won the midweek game, boy, Saturday was like gold, because you watch everybody else suffer, you know what I mean? But That's a good part of the early kickoff, noon game. If you happen to win, then you can enjoy Saturday night a little bit. But
4: there was games where there was a lot of mistakes and, you know, things. Was that going through your mind too?
0: Oh, yeah. There's, you know, you're taking notes down. I was like, they look at this one particular situation, cost the team, or whether it was a penalty or what have you. And so you can use them as teaching moments. And our guys watch it too, but our coaches, I think all my coaches are probably the same way. If they saw something in a particular game that's a teachable moment, you can't ever just, if you're a college coach, you can't, I don't know anybody ever watches a game just to enjoy watching a game. I think you're watching it, you know, analytically and, you know, taking notes.
5: Pat White, one play, one moment, one conversation, anything like that that stands out in your mind and sums up what Pat White was and is?
0: Yeah, there's been so many, Bob. I think I can remember the Sugar Bowl. You know, and it was playing the SEC and playing Georgia. And we had, Pat was a redshirt freshman. Stevie was a true freshman. We had a lot of young guys. And, you know, throughout I was a little nervous. Like, okay, now the game was moved to like a home game for Georgia. And they got all this SEC stuff. And they got experience and all that kind of stuff. And I can remember during practice that week, it was almost like uncanny how dialed in the guys were. I don't know if they made a single mental mistake all week. And I remember even the day of the game, I was like a lot more nervous than Pat was. And Pat, I can remember going to Pat, like, you ready? And he could tell I was a little nervous. He's like, Coach, we're good. You know, I mean, he was just as calm as can be, couldn't wait to get out there. There was no anxiety whatsoever. And he played lights out. So it was kind of like, this guy's a redshirt freshman playing in this big arena. And he kind of calmed my nerves down a little bit going out there and doing what he does.
3: Any thoughts ahead of the jersey retirement this weekend on just what it means to you to be able to honor Pat White that way and what it means to the program?
0: Yeah, it's a great honor. You think about it, that's one of the greatest honors any athlete could ever have at a university is have you've done so well there that they wanted to put retire your number forever. And not just as an athlete, but how you meant to the program. I mean, everybody gets their number retired, probably made an indelible impact on that program, you know, for decades. And that's what Patrick did. I mean, he made an impact while he was here, of course, but he's made an impact where people still talking about it, you know, 20 years ago. You know, 20 years later, they're still talking about what he did and his teammates did. So that's the neat part about me to watch it, because I know what kind of person he was. And he was always, to that day and to this day, he was always about the team first and what do I need to do to have West Virginia have success? So I'm really proud of it.
6: Last night on your radio show, you mentioned that you're going to switch from coming out from the weight room behind the goalpost to the tunnel. What kind of went into that decision? And, you know, what is that more like for the fan experience with the tunnel?
0: Yeah, I mean, that wasn't like something I had to thought or stress over. You know what I mean? It's like, hey, you know, somebody recommended, like, hey, what about coming out of the tunnel? I'm like, that's kind of neat. You know, it's like the gladiators, the old days, they come out of the tunnel and you didn't see them until they stepped into the arena. I always kind of thought that was pretty neat. And then my daughter Raquel, she got a great idea of putting the tunnel cam in there and have the camera so the fans can see the guys walking in the tunnel. And I think the guys like it. You're still going to have the fire and, you know, the band lead us out. So it'll be fun that way. And kind of go back to that tradition of being gladiators coming out of the huddle, out of the tunnel, I should say.
2: So John brought up week zero, and a lot of these rules that you've been talking about all offseason got passed recently, of the schedule change and then even now having OTAs as extra practices as part of spring. So your thoughts on how that maybe will even impact your recruiting or how you plan for next year and all of that, because you kind of got your wish in some of these rules.
0: You can see it coming for the American Football Coach Association, which I've been closely involved with for years. You know, had made some suggestions the last couple years about getting more to like a pro model from a practice standpoint, having some practices in June and, you know, not as many in the spring. And so I knew it was coming down. Most coaches knew it was coming down. And that makes sense because most of our players are here. So if you get a few practices in June, now June's already a hectic month because of recruiting. So the calendar ain't completely fixed because, you know, pro guys are having mini camps in June, but they ain't recruiting. You know, we're still recruiting and bringing on official visits on. So I think there's still some work to be done I don't think the major problems in college football is not the calendar, even though that could help. It's all the other stuff. It's the salary cap. It's NIL. It's the tampering. It's the court rulings and all that kind of stuff that's creating the chaos. I think the practice structures everybody can agree on.
7: Rich, you added a couple of players, at least to the roster late last week. I don't know how long they've been practicing, but a little insight, another punter, safety from Illinois.
0: Yeah, we brought a couple of athletes in. They're young guys that we think got a chance to play. We still have a spot or two that we had a school start tryout. We still have a spot maybe to bring a guy in, some of the guys that have tried out, and we may do that. We're kind of waiting to get through this week before we determine that part of it. But we're always on the look for players. You know, now we're not looking at NFL rosters right now or any guys that are, you know, that just got cut. You know, cause I guess they just all had to make their cuts, but it's certainly hectic to be thinking about what's going on, but you got to control what you can control, and I like our team right now.
1: I'm not trying to trick you here, but you put together a two deep, and you're going to have it out in a couple hours. Are there players, positions that you feel good about or even better about now, having gone through all this, and you know you can speak freely, not worry about them, and say, hey, these guys are going to be out there, they're going to be good, they've proved themselves, and they're ready to go.
0: So what's the question? Sorry.
1: No, just anybody that has gotten your attention that you know we're going to see on Saturday and beyond that has made the most of camp that you can say, hey, these guys,
0: you know,
1: this position.
0: That, and that's a fair question, but this but it's hard for me to just zero in on one or two, because I'll leave out somebody and I don't want to do that without looking at the whole roster. You know, our my challenge to the guys in spring ball and then 5 weeks ago or 4 weeks ago when camp started was like, don't be concerned where you're at in depth chart, just show that you're good enough to win with, that we can play you and not be nervous that, you know, how it diminishes our chances to have success. So I think they've done that. You know, I didn't see guys like worried about who's first or second out there. In fact, we've had guys that are that have been on a scout team the last 3 or 4 days that have done a great job, to the point where I said, listen, you're showing us enough on a scout team, and now you got a chance to maybe play on the other side of the ball for real on offense or defense. And so that part of it was really good. And there's a couple others I'm trying to motivate. They got to go look, they pick it up. But there were a couple guys that didn't pout when they got on a scout team, had really good practices, showed us that maybe we can play them this year. And they did that in practice. So I'm really proud of them for that.
8: Okay.
0: All right. Thank you.
8: That is head coach Rich Rodriguez. When we come back, we'll hear from D.C. Zach Alley on the Mountaineer Sports Network here from the Pushcar Center. 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
8: Thanks for joining us for the Rich Rodriguez Press Conference Show. We heard from the head coach. We'll hear from West Virginia defensive coordinator Zach Alley in just a moment as the Mountaineers get ready for the Chanticleers of Coastal Carolina. In charge of them this year for the first year is Ryan Beard. He'll be the fifth head football coach in Coastal Carolina program history, joining in December of 2025. Became Missouri State's head coach in 2022 at just 33 years old, so one of the youngest coaches in school history there, and he'll try and continue that success at his next level. Looking ahead to West Virginia's football schedule this season, they will open up with Coastal Carolina. That's a noon game, as we heard. 11:30 a.m. will be the Pat White ceremony beforehand. 11:30, 11:45 around that time. Then West Virginia's at home for the second game of the year as well at Mine Pushcar Stadium. They will take on UT Martin. That's a 1 o'clock start time. Game 3 of the season is against Virginia. That game being played in Charlotte, North Carolina. A 7:30 kick time for that one. So West Virginia getting some early games at the start of the year against Coastal at noon. UT Martin goes at 1 o'clock. And then Virginia, that neutral site game in Charlotte against the Cavaliers, goes at 7:30. Big 12 play opens up against Oklahoma State, and that's in Morgantown. Okie State, of course, with a new head coach this year. That's September 26th, Saturday. No game times yet have been announced. So we'll take a break before we get to Coach Zach Alley. We'll turn it over to Nick Cray, West Virginia offensive lineman, joined us at our NIL show, Golden Blue Enterprises NIL show at the GOAT. We were able to catch up with experienced offensive lineman Nick Cray to get his thoughts about this year, his new coach at that position, and more.
21: And season's right around the corner. I'm sure you're ready to hit somebody else instead of your own teammates.
22: Yeah, thanks for having me. You know, going through fall camp and all that, it's been a lot hitting our own guys, but we're ready to go out there, you know, see a different color jersey on our side of the line. So, yeah, we're really excited.
21: Yeah, and talk about just the overall change between so many moving parts with a new head coach last year, and you obviously were a holdover from the last coaching staff. But how much more comfortable and, like, in sync are you guys this year, knowing the identity, knowing the familiarity? Because when you've got all those guys out trying to do the same thing at the same time, you have to be on the same page.
22: I think there's a big difference between last year and this year, you know, especially with some of the guys coming back, you know, kind of know how it is, know how to go with things. So I think that helps a lot. And like I said, man, we're just really excited to go out there and finally put it all together.
21: Yeah. But okay. So personally, we'll start with you, right? So you're up to that upperclassman level. It's not your first rodeo. You're experienced now. You're seasoned. You're returning. So for you, getting better at what? Improving on what? How are you growing just overall your game?
22: Yeah, it's crazy. Time flies. I mean, I still remember being a freshman coming in here at 18 years old. But, you know, just kind of trying to refine my tools that I know I need to get better at to go out there and perform on the field, you know. when it comes to hand placement, first step, hat placement, all that kind of stuff. So just kind of, like I said, refining my tools and trying to become better at what I can be.
21: You feel older?
22: I definitely feel older, yeah.
21: In a good way, in a bad way, maybe?
22: I'd say a little bit of both. I mean, yeah. It's nice to be older, but at the same time, you know, you miss being the 18-year-old walking into the building and not knowing what to do.

0: Yeah. You know what I mean?
1: Absolutely. Injury-wise, feeling good. Bumps and bruises, nothing worse than that.
0: Yeah.
1: Okay, offensive line-wise, that's a team unit, obviously, and hopefully you make some strides there this year. What's the room like this year?
0: I'd say we got a lot of experience. We brought in a bunch of guys. But also, we got a couple guys coming back, and then the freshman class is really good. So I think just the experience thing is the biggest thing. I mean, we got guys who've played all over the country, mm-hmm. and they've all played meaningful snaps, but I think

0: Done.
1: What makes this year's team different? I know you haven't played anybody yet, but just overall going through reps, going through scrimmages and stuff like that, what makes
0: it
1: different?
0: Like I said earlier, I think experience.
1: Yeah.
0: But then also, like, I think mindset. I mean, I think we have a different mindset going into this season. We know what to expect.
1: Right.
0: And I think it helps with the guys coming back that they know how to set the tone with all that stuff. So, yeah, I'd say those two things.
1: Coach Trickett's around.
0: Yeah. He's definitely around.
1: I mean, you're surviving?
0: He's putting us to work, but, I mean, it's making us better on the field. But it's also it's making us better off the field. We're all becoming better men, and, yeah.
1: He's got a reputation for making guys really, really grind, and he's had a ton of success where he's gone. So what makes him unique in being coached by him?
0: We always say that no one out there in the country works harder than we do, and we know that, and we're going to know that on Saturdays. We're going to go out there on the field, know that we've worked our butts off and that no one else is going to outwork us.
1: You feel like you guys have, like, a chip on your shoulder with something to prove going into this year?
0: I think definitely, yeah. I think both just as an offensive line, but also as a whole team. I mean, we're all hungry. We're all ready to win. And last year didn't go as we wanted to. So I think, yeah, we definitely have a chip on our shoulders this year.
1: Awesome. Defense-wise, getting ready for them, you're repping against them. So what do they look like and what are their strengths?
0: Defense looks good. They got experience, too. Got a bunch of guys that will move around and kind of get in the right spots at the right time, which I think is going to help us on Saturday. So, yeah, they're looking good.
1: Absolutely. So we are not too far away, right? Just like 2 weeks, if not less, than the first game. So how eager are you to play that game, to suit up and actually play a meaningful game?
0: I'm definitely eager. I mean, just like I said earlier, seeing a guy in a different jersey on the other side of the line.
1: All right, that was West Virginia offensive lineman Nick Cray. We'll turn it over to DC Zach Alley, who's made his way into the team room.
2: Quarterbacks from all over the place. How do you do this? Do you watch more Missouri State tape than Coastal? How do you handle this, Scout?
3: Yeah, you know, it depends on the position a little bit. They have a couple returning guys from, like, returning starters that were at Coastal last year, and obviously they had some transfers that came from Missouri State. You would assume they have a leg up on the guys that were, you know, brought in as transfers, you would think, to be able to play. But, I mean, I've told our guys this week, you know, we're going to watch all the guys we think could be in the top 22 on offense as far as a, you know, personnel standpoint. And, you know, even, you know, I'm always honest with the guys, like, I don't know who's going to roll out there. We'll find out when we get to game day, I guess. But, yeah, it's certainly a lot of turnover and you know, question marks in the first game with such, I mean, I think they got 80-something new players as well.
4: His question, I mean, do you go that deep into the weeds and look at Tyler Junior College to see what arm strength he has? Because he's a possibility of starting. The Missouri State guy, I mean, obviously the quarterback, you got to know what their arm strength is and whether they cover the field, right?
3: Yeah, we've watched both of those. You know, the Deuce Bailey, the quarterback that came for him with Missouri State, he played two games last year when the other guy was injured. And then we watched all of the Tyler Junior College tape on the other guy, and so, you know, I think the, you know, they're different. They definitely are. You know, it matters who's in the game. So we'll see. I know they're in a quarterback battle. So like I said, I think Saturday about 11:45, I'll know which one's playing.
5: What does Deuce Bailey bring to the table? He's been kind of rumored the guy that could win the battle. What does he bring to the table?
3: You know, he's a runner and an athlete. You know, they can use him more in that capacity than they did at least with the other guy at Missouri State last year. And so you see more quarterback design runs. You know, he's got scramble ability to get out of the pocket and hurt you with his legs. And, you know, you still see confidence in the offense, you know, when you watch him. Like, it's not like he's out there lost. Like, he knows what he's doing. And, you know, obviously there's some familiarity there with another year in the system.
4: Trino, pro style, under center a little bit more than maybe you see. Is that what you're seeing from him?
3: A little bit of everything. I mean, I think they're, you know, I guess whatever pro style means now, I guess they are that. You know, a little bit under center, a bunch of different personnel groups, bunch of different formations, shifts, motions, you know, getting to good plays, you know, trying to check into things they feel like are advantageous. And, you know, so from that standpoint, I guess it's more like the NFL. But, you know, college has been going that way in general with the headset communication and all that the last couple of years. So it's kind of becoming more normalized across the board.
2: How much would you like to rotate on a normal basis your defense? I mean, every position rotate, is there a group that you, or a guy that you go, he ain't coming off the field unless he's – you coming off on a stretcher? I mean,
3: let's hope nobody comes off a stretcher this year. That'd be great. But I think it matters who earns the right to play. Throughout the week, throughout the prep, everybody earns something, and whether that's 80% and the guy's a starter and he plays 80% of the game and the backup plays 20% because that's what they earned, or maybe there's some competitions where you might see three guys play 40, 40.

0: 20, you know, or even closer to that. You know, there's some spots where, like, we've got some oars, and, like, yeah, one guy's going to route there first, but the other guy's going to be in there in second series because he earned the right to do that. So, to me, it's every individual position. It matters who, you know, who those guys are and what they've earned the right to play. You know, if one guy's, you know, really ready and the one behind him's not, then we're going to lean on him for most of the game.
1: How much does the depth that you have this year impact your game plan and even impact the team, you would say, for you, just because kind of off of what they're talking about? I'd imagine in the mindset of the players, if they know there's more depth and talent behind them, that's even more motivation to play well, or else they're going to get taken out of the game.
0: I think that's definitely a factor. You know, I think there's probably a fire under some guys' butts this week that know that they're competing to be the starter. You know, come Saturday, those aren't all full decided yet. You know, there's a couple guys got to perform this week, and, you know, we're right there 50-50 with this guy and that guy. And, you know, I think that obviously the competition breeds, you know, performance. And so whoever performs well in practice will probably start the game.
2: Typical first game concerns, regardless of how many returning players or new guys you're working in, is it more alignment?
0: I worry about the nerves to start. You know, I think that you've got a lot of guys who this is probably the largest crowd they've ever played in front of, you know, in their life, that have come in, whether it's, you know, a transfer or a high school kid or whatever that looks like. And so, you know, I think there'll be some first game jitters as far as when you get out there. And then that affects the kind of the second part of your question. That affects the communication and the execution and all that probably more than anything else. You know, I mean, we've been obviously preparing for these guys for a while now. You know, the plan's in. The guys know it. You put them on the board right now, they can tell you what we're doing. But I think that when you get to actual performance, and, you know, being in an environment like you get in our stadium here, I do imagine there'll be some guys like, whoa, for the first time, and then we'll settle in and kind of move from there.
3: Zach, adjustments often come up in these early games, you know, as, hey, you got to see what they do, make your changes. But we also hear there's not a lot of time to make adjustments, even at halftime, although that's a, you know, big fan thing. So in reality, how much can you change or adjust series to series, halftime, as the game goes on?
0: I think I can control that as much as anybody, you know, with the play calls. We've obviously, you know, worked more things than we would probably call in a game. And a lot of that's to have ammo. You know, if they switch, we switch. You know, if they do this, this is our answer for that. And I hope the guys, you know, I try and help them understand that throughout the week. Like, hey, if we're getting a lot of this, we're going to go to this call. If we get a lot of that, we're going to that call. Like, and they can kind of feel that mindset, at least, that this is the answer to this type of problem.
3: When you're on the, you know, talking to somebody on the sideline or through it or whatever, or at halftime, though, how much can you really do of that? You say, okay, we're going to do this versus that. Doesn't seem like there's a whole lot of time to do a lot of them.
0: I think you really can. I mean, because it's not like I'm drawing a play in the dirt in the middle of the game. You know, like, I'm not calling something we've never done before. Like, hey, we get to halftime and here's a new blitz, guys. Like, no, it's something we've already called and we've repped in practice and they know what the play is. Now, maybe it wasn't the number one or number two call that we wanted to go with for the game, but it wouldn't be like, wow, we haven't repped this in 3 weeks and now we're throwing it out there. I just think that's a recipe for getting explosive plays hit on you.
4: So somebody kind of characterized Beard's teams as steady and don't make mistakes and don't beat themselves. Does that show up when you watch them on tape?
0: I think so. Like I said earlier, part of the system, you know, we asked about the pro style, is to try and be in the right place, you know, to prevent tackles for loss, prevent interceptions. You know, I think that's a big style of what they want to do. And obviously that eliminates issues, you would say, as a offense or a defense. Probably they probably do something similar on defense. So I could see that as kind of who they are.
5: Matt Sieg play, any other true freshmen play this week?
0: I think we'll probably have a couple more. If I think through in my mind who those guys could be, you know, probably see Indoor Mac. I think he'll get some snaps out there. Who else is? Probably Miles Cotry, Emery Snyder, maybe some of those corners as well. I mean, hopefully I can get them all in. That'd be great. But I think, you know, some of the more major contributors are probably some of those guys. A lot of them, I think there's probably five or seven more I could say that were on special teams that are starting on special teams. You know, so I think you'll see a lot of action from some of those guys. We got a good class of kids that came in last year.
5: Play a lot.
0: Hope so. Mm-hmm. So we'll see. I think he's on. He's definitely on every special teams. I don't think there's. I said during the Beanie Bowl, he's like running a marathon. He's run over here and run over there and run over there. And he's on offense. He's on defense. He's on kick return. He's on kickoff. He's on punt. He's on punt return. He's on hands. I mean, it's like everywhere. I mean, he probably had 10,000 yards just running back and forth on the field. So, you know, I think you'll see him a lot of spots.
6: Watching them last year have to change quarterbacks during the season because of injury. I guess it would. How much does that help you prepare for seeing one or the other, or maybe even both on Saturday?
0: Because obviously having film of the guy you're playing is definitely helpful, you know. And so the games he played, I mean, you obviously you watch those to see how he throws the ball, how he runs. But you know, I think that they're going to do things that they do, and then they'll fit some of the schemes within that to fit whoever the quarterback is, kind of the same way, you know, we do on defense or on offense here. Like, hey, if the guy's good at doing this, well, let's do this with him. So definitely helps to have film of him.
1: How do you get your team ready, especially going into the opener, and be prepared to generate takeaways and turnovers? Because that was a talking point a lot last season, and it's been months since they have a real opponent that they've been trying to do that against, I guess.
0: Yeah, I mean, well, we try and emphasize it every day in practice, particularly on scout team. You know, today will be a big one because we're in full pads today. So, I mean, there'll be periods of scouts where it might as well be live, like we're hitting and we're trying to get the ball out. We're trying to create interceptions, you know, force fumbles and those type of things. So it's an emphasis in practice and you know, that'll translate into the game.
7: That is West Virginia DC Zach Alley. We'll take a break and come back from the Push Car Center here on the Mountaineer Sports Network.
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0: It just helps having been here a second year.
5: Confidence level difference as far.

0: because last year when you were totally unknown and liked it, and now you've got some players there.
1: We got a lot of guys who haven't started a whole lot of games for me, couple that have, but I think the real test will be this Saturday to see how they perform when we get out there. I mean, obviously keeping them from spring ball to now helped. I think that we had like three starters from spring last year that actually started game one, which is crazy when you think about it. I mean, that's talking about most of your defense was changed over in the summer where they've had no practices. So the consistency of having them the whole year certainly helps with my confidence in what we can do, what we can execute. But we got to go perform and show it.
2: Transitioning FCS to FBS, what that was like, and then when you're watching Missouri State, like through that lens, does that help you understand, appreciate them a little bit more last year?
1: Yeah, I mean, obviously going up when we were there at Jack State, I thought in FBS that first year we were going to get our butts kicked going up, because I didn't know, the year before Tulsa beat us by like 50, and we didn't play good in that game, but still. And then that next year, we really were ready for it. And so the challenges of that, you try and help guys schematically and put them in situations to win, and they certainly do that. And so I'm sure that they'll do that again, on Saturday. Thanks, guys.
3: That was West Virginia defensive coordinator Zach Alley giving his thoughts to the media about this look of the West Virginia defense. And now Pat White will make his way to the team room as he's getting ready for his ceremony prior to the start of the 2026 football season. Of course, Five will have his number retired, and it's more than just his number retirement. We'll also have a whiteout at Milan Pushkar Stadium, celebrating one of the best quarterbacks in West Virginia football history. So we'll turn it over to Pat White, who makes his way to the team room now to field questions.
4: Some people still here from your day.
5: I see some younger, fresher faces. I shouldn't say fresher. Some younger faces.
6: Good? Okay. At this time, we have assistant quarterback's coach and legend, Pat White. Questions for Pat, Greg?
4: So, Pat, take us back to the day that they were in this room and they announced that your jersey was going to be retired. McAfee was here. What were your emotions then? And then follow up with, what are going to be your emotions Saturday? What's it going to be like?
5: First, I was wondering that week why Coach Rob was a little bit nicer to me. Secondly, why Pat McAfee was in the building and why he was showing the highlight that he was showing. And I guess most importantly, I was very surprised but appreciative that he took time out of his day to make that happen and the university would honor me in such a way.
4: And Saturday, what's that going to be like? You a crier? Will there be tears? What's it going to be like Saturday?
5: It's going to be a big win. I know that much. For me personally, it'll be excellent to see my parents get back to Morgantown and experience Mountaineer Madness again. It's been a while since they've been in that stadium. To see my brothers here enjoying it, my wife, my kids, and allow my nephew to get the gold and blue running strong through his veins.
7: You've been called a winner in your career. What is a winner?
5: A team player. Someone who enjoys every moment of the process, whether it be practice, film, downtime, and one who sets out to have fun. Just give everything you got, every opportunity that you get. For me, that's a winner.
0: Was there a play, a moment, conversation that defined you as your stay here?

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1: ¿Tú hablas español?
2: I don't know if there's one in my mind that sticks out that defines my play from a spectator standpoint. I do know that one of the first pup scrimmages that we had, I made a play that I guess surprised myself somewhat. And it was at that time that I knew for briefly that I could be a good player.
3: That is West Virginia quarterback and Hall of Famer Pat White. 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So that'll wrap things up for the Rich Rodriguez Press Conference Show here from the Pushcar Center. 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For Tony Caridi and everybody on, I'm Andrew Caridi signing off from the Pushcar Center. 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
3: Strikes back. I'm Lisa Brady, Fox News, CENTCOM, just confirming U.S. forces are hitting military targets in Iran near the Strait of Hormuz after recent attempts by Iran to hit commercial ships and U.S. forces in the region.
4: It's an indication that once again the United States is trying to send a message to the Iranian regime that threats against this international waterway will not be tolerated.
3: Fox's Trey Yingst in Tel Aviv. This as President Trump is set to meet with oil refiners aiming for lower gas prices as the U.S. continues a pressure campaign on Iran's economy.
5: Treasury Secretary Scott Bessent says the U.S. will economically asphyxiate the Iranian regime.
6: My job is to make sure that they want to have a deal, and they will want to have one.
5: Last week, Bessent announced a new sanctions package he described as a financial D-Day, targeting countries and financial institutions still doing business with Iran. At a summit in Kyrgyzstan, Iran's president says his government is willing to return to a ceasefire agreement if the U.S. agrees to end its naval blockade and lift sanctions.
3: Fox's Jared Halpern at the White House. A jury is deliberating for a fourth day at the murder trial of Lindsey Clancy in Massachusetts, where the judge told them this morning to keep trying for now after a note from the jury said they could not reach a unanimous decision. She's using an insanity defense in the killing of her three young children. Tropical storm Edouard could be a hurricane when it reaches the Gulf Coast later today, moving quickly but threatening heavy rain and flooding in Louisiana and Texas, where Fox's Britta Merwin is in Port Arthur.
7: We have a history of tropical systems that might appear weak, but they linger and sit around for days on end, producing epic flooding. We're not going to see that from Edouard, but we are going to have that flash flood impact. And depending on how strong the system gets, we could have wind gusts above 60 to 65 miles per hour.
3: In the Pacific, Lowell is now a hurricane, but still far from land. 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
13: WAJR News Times 103 Fair, 85 in Morgantown. Good afternoon. I'm Mike Nolting at the WAJR Anchor Desk. The news is brought to you by Omega Commercial Interiors in Charleston and Morgantown, a proud West Virginia company. Metro News AccuWeather says sunny and high near 90 today. We've got the Metro News AccuWeather forecast coming up. Well, Flock cameras provided a positive end to an abduction investigation over the weekend in Mon County. Sheriff Todd Forbes says the subject of the abduction is back in school, getting things back to normal.
14: We're really grateful today. The young man's back in school today. We have a school resource officer that I spoke to and said the young man was back in class.
13: That full story is at WAJR.com. Former mayor of Pleasant Valley has been charged with embezzlement. Emily Haddix is accused of taking $650,000 between 2020 and this year. That investigation alleges that she spent the cash on concert tickets, DoorDash, utility bills, and other personal purchases. That full story is at WAJR.com. Police and fire departments from the city of Morgantown responded to a report of a person hit this morning in a private lot off Van Voorst Road. We'll have updates as soon as they're available. The 90th annual West Virginia Chamber of Commerce Business Summit returns to the Greenbrier this week. President Steve Roberts says they hope to capitalize on the positive momentum the state's gaining in the region.
15: We have more people than we have room for. It's going to be crowded, but it's going to be, I think there's just going to be a lot of excitement. There's excitement in the air about West Virginia. There's excitement in the air about what we can accomplish.
13: That event gets underway tomorrow. 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I've got the Metro News AccuWeather forecast next on the Voice of Morgantown, WAJR.
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1: 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Stephanie Pauly, Ryan Nicholson, our producers today. Loaded up show. We're going to spend some time once again talking about the issues on Route 35. Delegate Jim Butler will join us a little bit later on. Also, special honor for Woody Williams. They continue to come in. We'll talk to his grandson and more. It's Metro News Midday.
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1: Hi, everyone, and welcome to the show on this September 1st, 2026. I'm 13 News and tonight live anchor Amanda Barron alongside Dave Allen. Ryan Nicholson and Stephanie Pauly are our producers today. Coming up in just a little bit, if you want to vent about your HOA, there is a segment for you. Is that a fair assessment of what you and Andrew Donaldson are going to talk about?
2: Our good friend Andrew Donaldson, who writes for West Virginia Watch, joins me from time to time to talk a little politics. He did a post on X about HOAs, and it just kind of hit me the wrong way. And I mean that in a good way, because Andrew and I are really good friends. We can debate things back and forth. I'm a big proponent of HOAs. He apparently is not. So we're going to talk to Andrew about that next hour. Also, Amanda, today, September 1st, kicks off National Voter Registration Month. Okay. Secretary of State Chris Warner is going to join us to talk about that coming up next hour.
1: All right.
2: And I'll ask him about HOAs, too.
1: Yeah. Love them or hate them. They're here. I love mine. They're just really nice people. All right. Joining us now to talk more about a new era in his life, Justice Kirk Kirkpatrick officially enters the state Supreme Court. He will begin hearing cases Wednesday, and you're here to see us?
3: That's exactly right. I'm happy to be here,
1: We're
3: Amanda.
1: Honored to have you here in the studio. Thank you so much for joining us. Congratulations.
3: Thank you.
1: To this, you had an investiture yesterday in Charleston that was packed. As you stood up there and spoke, what is it like to see that many people, that many different walks of life from that many different times in your life?
3: Oh, it was wonderful. I'm still aglow from all the folks that showed up, and I'm especially gratified that so many judges came. They showed their support, and of course, I had Judge Irene Berger speak on my behalf, and she said such kind words and such wonderful things about me. I'm not sure everything was true, but you know, it was good to hear.
1: Maybe it was fair. Maybe that's the best way to say. You, of course, were a longtime Raleigh County judge, had some high profile cases, and one of the things that you did inside your courtroom was you really opened it up to the public to let people see. You had some high profile cases. Natalie Holcomb trial was one of them. How will you make that switch? Because obviously things are going to be a little different at the Supreme Court. So how do you make that adjustment?
3: I always let all media in my courtroom. You know, there's a rule that you should limit the media to one camera and make everybody pool and that sort of thing. But that's harder than it would seem to be on paper.
1: Yes, it is. Thank you.
3: It's hard to do. And so I always, to the best of practicality, I mean, you can't have 20 cameras in the courtroom, but I always let as many media folks in as possible, still photographers, reporters, and cameras, mm-hmm. because I think that the transparency is the way to go. Now, with the Supreme Court, all the arguments are live streamed, mm-hmm. and so people can follow the arguments. I don't know how many people will watch me, but my wife will be watching me for sure,
1: yeah.
3: And maybe a few other people will be. And so I'll have to be on my toes. And so that's just the way it'll be.
1: It's obviously a big shift. Have you been briefed over the last, 24 hours or so? What does the process look like?
3: Oh, yeah. I have been reading the cases.
2: Do they give you a book or something?
3: They give me the cases, and they say, read these and study these. And fortunately, I've been in this trade for a long time. I didn't know whether it would be all Greek to me. I didn't know whether I could follow the cases or not. And I found that I can easily understand the issues, and I can grasp the concepts so far. I mean, I may come up with something that will throw me, but abuse and neglect cases, criminal cases, civil appeals, medical malpractice cases, these are things that I'm used to as a trial judge.
2: You've had, as Amanda said, you've had many, many high profile cases, but when you're on the Supreme Court level, pretty much every case is going to be a high-profile case. Have you prepared yourself for that?
3: The good thing about being a circuit judge is, for me, I was the king of my courtroom. And so what I said went. And I might be reversed on appeal, but I made my own decisions and lived with them. Now I'll be in a plurality because I'll have to deal with four other very intelligent and experienced justices. So I may vote one way, and they vote another way. And so it'll take some getting used to.
1: One of the milestones that we just reached has been just a little over a year now since we lost Justice Tim Armstead. And he's still very present in so many different ways. Was he present yesterday during
3: your
1: investiture?
3: Yes, he was. And I felt like his spirit was in the courtroom. And Chief Justice Bunn gave a wonderful salute to him. We all thought about him. He was just such a wonderful person and a great justice.
1: Yeah, the Supreme Court obviously has been through some difficult times over the last two decades. No question about that. What do you see as your mission to continue to make sure that the Supreme Court stays on the right path?
3: Transparency is the number one goal. You don't want backroom deals. You don't want all kinds of things going on that the public doesn't know about. Trying to decide the cases fairly and according to law. Mm-hmm. Those are the two main aspects that I think will keep the court going in the right direction. And we have the right people now. The justices that are on the court now are a very good, honorable, decent people. And I anticipate no problem working with them. I think that everybody's on the same page. And nobody really wants to go back to those dark times where there were significant problems.
1: We're talking with New State Supreme Court Justice H.L. Kirkpatrick. You have never been shy to kind of to welcome in new technology. We saw that during your campaign, how you were, you know, you might not think that you would be, I'm just being honest, you know, be someone who'd be, you know, hip with all this new technology. You are. And so as you open your mind to all those types of new things, this new frontier that we're all experiencing, how does that play into the work that you're going to do, the studying that you're going to do, the research that
3: you're
1: going to
3: do? Well, don't use the word hip, Amanda, because young people will be offended if you say that. I've learned the hard way.
1: You can't say hip anymore?
3: Yeah, I have tried to appeal to a group of folks under 35. Mm-hmm. In my speech yesterday, I began to ramble a little bit. My sons were seated on the front row, and they were giving me the stink eye because I was all over the place, and I realized what they were thinking, and I realized what they would say if they could, and what it was, bro, just put the fries in the bag, which is Gen Z for get on with it, quit rambling, and get to your point. And okay. So thought that maybe Skidoki, Ohio was my point, but the way it was going. But I managed to get to the point when I saw their faces and they were shaking their heads. And so I managed to work in the point of my speech, my presentation.
1: What was your overall point?
3: Well, nobody achieves success on their own. Everybody has to have help and encouragement. And you don't realize the motivational gesture of a kind word, a pat on the back, an arm around the shoulder.
1: Just a quick text.
3: Yeah. Something like that seems so harmless, so benign, and so little can change somebody's life, mm-hmm. can change the course of their career. And I've had it done to me. And I told the folks in the courtroom yesterday that they were all there by invitation. And I said, if you got an invitation, if you're here, you're here because in some way, big or small, you've helped me along my way. And that was my point. My father kept me in school. I after my first year of law school, I thought about quitting. I was sick of school. I wanted to get married. I wanted to get on with my life. And I went to my dad, and instead of saying something like, "Kirk, if you quit school, I'll kill you," which is what I expected him to say, he just reasoned with me, and he said, "Look, this is a goal that you have sought ever since you were a kid,

0: and this is something that you've always wanted. And you finished your first year, and of course I was eligible to come back. And he said, the rest will be easy. You just need to finish the course. And it was that kind of encouragement that kept me going, that kept me on course. And I graduated from law school, and I still got married. I got married even despite that, and I was in school married. But everything else I put on hold, and I finished up and practiced law, and here I am. And so, you know, it's that kind of thing that helps people along in life.
1: It's interesting because it's easy to just want to, the grass always looks greener, you know, might have, and who knows?
0: Yeah.
1: You know, and you could have done all those things, and then what?
0: Right.
1: Was it something about your dad's demeanor that helped you stay the course?
0: Well, he told me something that really, I get choked up to this day. He said, "I'm proud of you." And those words are the atomic bomb of encouragement, because if somebody tells you that sincerely, mm-hmm. that's very, very meaningful. And he didn't say that very often. I mean, he was a no-nonsense guy, and he didn't say that very often. But he said it then, and I remember it to this day. And that did the trick. I mean, I decided that I wanted to keep on. I was happy that my father was proud of me, and his encouragement saved the day, and here I am.
2: I just want to jump in here one second. There is something special about what you just said there, and I can relate to it, because I think everybody wants people to be proud of them, but I think that as a male species, you are constantly looking for your father to give you that one, whether it's on the ball field, whether it's in the classroom, whether it's in a church, or, you know, because you passed your driver's test, you know, looking for that, you know, the man of your life to just say, "I'm proud of you."
0: Exactly.
2: And I went through that with my father as well. And it means you can't put a price on what that means.
0: Absolutely. Justice. I ran a juvenile drug court for 10 years, and I quickly ascertained that What my kids craved was praise and confirmation, affirmation. I would tell them how happy I was, and occasionally when they really deserved it and I wanted it to be sincere, I'd tell them that I was so proud of them, and that was more meaningful than gifts or drawings or excursions to the movies or to bowling alleys or places like that. They wanted somebody in authority, a judge, to tell them that they were on the right track and they were doing well. And I would say, just give me another week of being clean. Just stay off drugs for another week, and then we'll meet again next week, and maybe we can extend it another week. And that's the kind of thing that did the trick.
1: How hard is it, though, as a judge, or just in that, to be patient? When you've watched someone, you know, stumble and stumble and stumble, what is it inside you? What grounds you to keep you patient?
0: Stumbling is the name of the game. I mean, you have to go into that type of situation understanding that a drug addict is going to stumble, and you have to have enough patience to deal with that, to face it, and to pick up the pieces and start again. You just have to keep going, because That's just the way it goes.
1: What was your dad's name?
0: But dad's name was Harry Lewis Kirkpatrick the second.
1: Okay.
0: The first Harry Lewis Kirkpatrick was my great grandfather. My grandfather was named something different, and so that's why my dad was the second. Well, I'm the third, and then I have a grandson that's the fourth.
1: Wow. All right. So what would the second think to know that his son had his investiture yesterday for the West Virginia Supreme Court?
0: I think he would be very, very proud. I think that he would be very happy. Yeah. And I know that he is. I know that he is happy about it. And he's glad that he had that little talk with me.
2: I just wonder if you have studied the history, I know you have, and I don't know the answer to this question, of previous justices. And if there's one going back, you know, we talked about Tim Arnstead, but let's talk about others going back even further than that. Is there one or two that you've done a little research on, and you've been kind of studying up on, this is the way that I want to do the job? It doesn't have to be a name necessarily, but
0: right.

0: But are there one or two that you look back?
1: Yeah,
0: I kind of want to model myself after this person.
1: Yeah, there are a lot of justices that I've admired. And the one that I really admire perhaps the most was Justice Frank Cleckley, because he was my criminal law professor in law school. And I took every course that he taught. And when he was on the court, he wrote his opinions so that not only the lawyers involved could understand his decision, but judges could understand exactly what to do in the future when faced with that particular circumstance. I mean, his opinions are instructive for lawyers and judges. It wasn't just, I'm taking care of this problem and this issue is resolved this way. He would lay it out so that you could follow a plan in the future. And I thought so much of him as a person and as a justice. And I had his bound volume of cases, and I kept it on my bench because I referred to many of his quotes. And I looked up many of his cases, and they were a guide to me.
2: Well, we're glad to have you on the show. We know we won't get to talk to you much anymore. Well, I'd love to pick your brain about some of these cases, but you're very good at giving the look. So, all right.
1: I know. And I'd love to tell you things about these cases.
2: We'll be watching. We'll be watching, and we wish you the very best.
1: Thank you very much.
2: I appreciate your time. Thanks for coming in. Congratulations.
0: It is 1:24. We'll take a break and come back after this. Stay with us.
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2: Welcome back to Metro News Midday. We're glad that you're here. President Trump said 9 more pharmaceutical companies have agreed to sell their drugs to state Medicaid programs at discounts. Here's Libby Dean from News Nation.
16: The word affordability came up time and time again inside of the Oval Office today. But what this event was about trying to lower drug costs, prescription drug costs for Americans, and why the president made this announcement today. Of course, the midterm elections are coming up, and this is something that this administration thinks that they've delivered on and that Americans approve of. And I did ask the president about that, about lowering drug costs, but also if Americans what they should expect with Iran, who's in charge. Would the U.S. ever use a nuclear weapon? Here's some of the president and I going back and forth in the Oval Office.
17: On Iran, you have the inside view on what is going on. Negotiations obviously will stop, but who's in charge right now?
18: They don't really know. They don't really know. In my opinion, they don't know who the leader is. You have the radicals, but they've been wiped out from the standpoint of the military, because the military is just a fraction of what it was. I don't really think they know who their leader is.
16: The president also said that he may smack Iran. That was his response to the exchanging and fire that we saw over the weekend between the Iranians and the U.S. I didn't get into the specifics of that, but I did ask the president if he has ruled out using a nuclear weapon against Iran. He essentially called that question stupid and said that it's a moot point because Iran has been defeated militarily. And I think that is a major question for Americans as this war is now nearing into its seventh month here, and the midterm elections are around the corner. Really, what comes next, and if what happened over the weekend is a return to all-out conflict? The president didn't really seem to allude to that, but did say that they may smack Iran. So we'll see what comes of that.
0: That report from News Nation. We'll take a break and come back after this. It's Metro News Midday.

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1: West Virginia Metro News, I'm Jeff Jenkins. A $20 million project is focusing on improving the Wren Trail in the New River Gorge National Park and Preserve. The project was announced today by the National Park Foundation. A groundbreaking ceremony took place there earlier today. U.S. Senator Jim Justice on hand for that groundbreaking earlier today. A letter from the delegation in Putnam County, members of the House of Delegates to the state DOH, concerned about the condition of U.S. Route 35 when it comes to safety. Delegate Sarah Drennan, her name is on that letter.
2: What we're requesting specifically is a safety study, because obviously any loss of life is tragic, and if we can learn from it, if we can take what we information we gather and use it to continue to move forward and hopefully prevent additional loss of life, that's what we're going for.
1: There was a fatal crash on that road last week at the intersection with Plantation Road in Putnam County. You can read more about the letter from the delegation at WVMetroNews.com. State Public Service Commission will take more testimony this afternoon on Bluefield's sewer assets being sold to West Virginia American Water Company. An evidentiary hearing began earlier today. There was a public hearing scheduled for last evening. We also have that story at the website today. 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
3: 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Get open. Come on, go for it. Wake up. Wake up, Liam. Oh, come on, use your head. Gotta want it. Dominate.

0: he goes again. Liam's dad yelling from the stands, trying to relive his glory days.
1: I know. 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
0: He seriously needs to get a grip.
1: Does he really think he's helping Liam play better?
0: I feel bad for Liam. I know he's embarrassed his dad ruins every game like this. I mean, I would be too.
1: Someone needs to tell him this isn't about him.
0: Yeah, stop trying to coach from the stands and just cheer.
1: That's what Liam wants.
0: That's what we all want.
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3: WVU football coach Rich Rodriguez holding his first game week news conference this afternoon in Morgantown. The Mountaineers start the season Saturday at home against Coastal Carolina. 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Central and Western counties in West Virginia are under a heat advisory this afternoon, and that will stretch from the National Weather Service until 8 o'clock tonight. Meteorologists say the heat index is going to get into the triple digits. From the Metro News Anchor Desk, I'm Jeff Jenkins.
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1: Welcome back to the show. 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Metro News Midday heard all over the great state of West Virginia. 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
2: The Putnam County House delegation sent a letter to Governor Patrick Morrisey and to the Secretary of Transportation on Monday, urging for some improvements to U.S. Route 35. Its delegates Kathy Hess-Krause, Sarah Drennan, Jared Cannon, and Delegate Jim Butler, who joins us now on Metro News Midday. Thank you for being here.
3: Oh, glad to be here. Good afternoon.
2: What sparked this letter? What was the straw that broke the camel's back that made you guys decide it was time to send a letter?
3: Well, this is something we've been dealing with for years, but I guess the thing that sparked it was the tragic death of, Sherry Wells died on, I think it was on the 28th, was in an accident there at Plantation Road, and it took her life. So anytime there's an accident, it certainly is very concerning. And then when somebody passes away, I mean, obviously, we need to draw some attention to this. And this is not a one-time thing. This has been going on for several years, even going back to before this last section of Route 35 was completed. We were trying to get them to do cloverleafs and ramps and things like that so people didn't have to just pull out into a four-lane highway.
2: You guys are talking about a couple of intersections, and anyone who's driven 35 knows it can help connect and get you places so much faster than you could before. U.S. 35 and Hurricane Creek Road, Plantation Road, Staves Branch Road, Crystal Spring, Tucker's Branch Road North, and Little 16 Mile Creek Road. What has changed since the road was designed to now?
3: Well, I don't know that a whole lot has changed. I'm not sure if they really anticipated as much traffic as we have now. So I guess maybe that's part of it. And we have economic development, big announcements here in recent history. So it's even going to get to be more traffic there. And another thing that contributed to this latest accident, and I'm sure some of the others, was weather conditions. And the instance on the 28th was it was very foggy, as I understand it, early in the morning. And the traffic, the speed limit there is 65, but when you drive this road, usually the flow of traffic is closer to 80. So people need to exercise some common sense and slow down for the conditions and obey the laws.
2: Delegate Butler, the speed limit is what you just said. However, the conditions of the road itself right now are very difficult. That road is not in good shape already.

0: We'll get Butler. We'll do that. Let's do that. Went down in the dip.
1: Yes. Well, I mean,
0: is that what happened?
1: If he's actually on there. And the thing about it is, with that road, Amanda, is I remember being there when they cut the ribbon on that section of road. And I remember just being there among all the elected officials. Mm-hmm. What a great day it was for Putnam County, Mason County, the Fruth family of Fruth mm-hmm. Pharmacy. They were one of the people that were really behind this from the very beginning. Mm-hmm. I remember that road open with such promise, because that's the main artery to get you to Ohio if you're heading to Columbus or whatever the case may be. And to see it in the position, in the shape that it's in right now, I can tell you, the last time that I traveled that road, my wife and I took a trip to Columbus. We actually got off at one point on one of the exits and got back up when a couple miles down the road on quote unquote the old road mm-hmm. and got back up because it was so bad. I mean, and it shouldn't be that way with a road that literally just got up and running like, 10 years or so ago.
0: Yeah, Delia Butler's back with us now. And Delia Butler, one of the things that you guys point out, the condition of the overall condition of the road, the holes, the patches, the dips, everything, it's not good. You guys do point out, though, how important Route 35 is to improving Mason County, Putnam County, the surrounding region, and what it will mean for economic development. But also, there comes a point where you have to put your best foot forward and not make people dread driving through West Virginia.
2: Yes, that's exactly right. And as you say, part of their letter, and give credit to Delegate Krause, she drafted this letter. But we don't want to be ungrateful for the roads we have, but we need to improve on the conditions for safety purposes. And as you say, the condition of the road is one thing, but also just having a safe way to get on and off the highway is one of the major issues there. Even going back to 2024, as I say, before this road was constructed, we, some of the local residents out Plantation Road and in the Fraser's Bottom area, sent a petition to the governor, to the Department of Highways, back in 2024 to try to get them to do some on-ramps. And there used to be a road underneath the Plantation Road that went to Old 35. The road was already there, and they eliminated it. And that would have been a way to get over to 817, now Old 35, without crossing that four lane. So there have been some decisions made in the past that I don't think have been real good for safety purposes there.
0: We're talking with Delegate Jim Butler. One of the things you guys write in this letter is, we're respectfully requesting the Department of Transportation Division of Highways conduct an expedited, comprehensive engineering and safety review of all of these three intersections, the ones that you guys say are the highest need, the most dangerous. You say, we'd ask that the review include accident history at each location, current and projected traffic counts, tractor-trailer traffic, vehicle speeds, sight distances, visibility concerns, and any other factors that your engineers believe are relevant. Studies take time. What do you hope is done in the meantime?
2: Well, I would hope to see some more enforcement there, as we talked about on the speed limits, maybe have a little bit more police presence there to get people to slow down. And it doesn't seem like it would take a study to put a couple more traffic signs up to say dangerous intersection or intersection coming up. So that would be a couple simple things there, maybe some rumble strips or something like that. But we need to get something done there.
1: Well, and I don't know how much of this you got to hear because we lost you there, Delegate Butler, but I was telling Amanda during the break, I said I remember being there when the ribbon was cut on that, it had been under construction for what seemingly ever, and we were all so hopeful, residents of Putnam County, Mason County, that this was going to be such a good thing, and it has been for the most part. But when you start talking about these on and off exit ramps and things of that nature, and just the horrible condition of the road itself, I'm no highway engineer, but it seems like it shouldn't have aged that badly in the last 10 years.
2: You're correct. It should not have. Several years ago, when Delegate Cato and I first got elected back in the 2012-2014 timeframe, soon after that road was completed in the Putnam County area, we already started to see settlement and things like that. And Secretary Maddox basically told us that it was just poor construction techniques there. They probably did not compact the ground the way they should have. And he and our current secretary have also made the point that these roads, for whatever reason, the decision was made to put them into service a little bit quicker than typical. In other words, what they told us, and it doesn't seem like this just going by memory, but they say that oftentimes when a four-lane road like that is completed, they let it set for several months without asphalt being put on or concrete.

0: they leave it unpaved so that it allows for settling, and then they go back in and grade it again before they actually pave it. But on this stretch of road, they paved it immediately, so that's part of what we are hearing.
1: As a lawmaker, what goes through your mind when you hear something like that?
0: Well, I think a lot of times, unfortunately, things like that do get, past administrations, and, it's not specific to one party or another, but administrations, that they want to get something open as soon as possible, and the public wants that as well, but also sometimes it gets down to, hey, if I can get this done, I can get a ribbon cutting, or I can get my picture in the paper before an election is coming up or something like that. So it seems like maybe it was kind of rushed, and as I say, I have heard that the compaction was not done correctly on the roads, and there were some issues with warranties on these roads. Oftentimes a new construction has a warranty on it, and the Putnam County section, as I remember, I was told that did not have a warranty, but the last 14 miles did have a warranty, and nobody really held, the Division of Highways didn't hold the contractor a feet to the fire on that warranty, I don't think. But, as a legislator, it's hard to go in or to understand all the details and really to micromanage what the Division of Highways is doing.
1: Yeah, well, with something we can follow up on for sure. Delegate Jim Butler, thanks for coming on today. We appreciate it.
0: All right. Well, thanks for the opportunity. Good talking with you all.
1: Come back anytime.
2: We'll take a break and come back after this.
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5: 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We all need him. 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
2: Welcome back to Metro News Midday. A bill named after West Virginia native and World War II veteran is awaiting President Trump's signature to become a law. It's one step closer. The Herschel Woody Williams National Medal of Honor Monument Location Act was passed by the U.S. House of Representatives yesterday. Of course, he was from Marion County, served the country in the United States Marine Corps during the Second World War. He was honored with for his bravery with a National Medal of Honor. Joining us now to talk more about this is his grandson, Brent Casey. We're glad that you're here. Thanks for joining us today.
3: Oh, my goodness. So good to be here, Amanda.
2: This is really neat. So the bill was first introduced by U.S. Senator Jim Justice. It was the first one that he brought forth as a senator. And if the president signs it, what it's going to do essentially is establish a monument on the National Mall in our nation's capital. And it will recognize all of the National Medal of Honor recipients, and it would bear his name. I would imagine that gets you choked up just thinking about it.
3: Oh, my gosh. Yeah. When I woke up this morning and read the news, long time coming, but so excited and pleased to see this finally going to happen.
2: One of the things that your grandfather always said was that he wore the medal not for him, but to remember the guys that made it possible for him to come home. And I just can't help but think about how all these National Medal of Honor recipients who are so incredibly deserving are also so incredibly humble.
3: Yeah, and that's what's so special about this. There's a distinction. The act and the bill, bears his name, and he was, responsible for the idea, but it's not about him. It's not for him, and that's not why he suggested it. It's for all of the Medal of Honor recipients, less than 4,000 in our history. 40 million people have served in the military, and less than 0.01% have ever received the Medal of Honor. So, special thing.
4: Brent, this is Dave Allen. We always appreciate your insight having you on the show. And I think these things like this are so important that people, remember their history because in this age of everything moving so fast, we have a tendency to just kind of move on to the next thing. But you cannot overstate the great things that your grandfather and so many of these people did during the Greatest Generation.
3: Yeah, certainly. You're exactly right. Yeah, 472 Medal of Honors were awarded during World War II. And as most people know, certainly in the West Virginia audience, Woody outlived them all. He was the last one surviving. So to have it on the mall, there are about 25 million people that visit the National Mall every year. And the bill specifies that it'll not be more than 1,000 feet from the Lincoln Memorial. So it's going to be right there where, to your point, these young folks of our country that are coming through there will be able to see that and have a better understanding of the sacrifices that these men have made for our freedoms.
2: And your grandfather so much wanted the younger generations to really, really understand. And I was talking about this at the top of the broadcast. Like, it's easy for us oftentimes to like see these medals or see these plaques or to see, just a little monument and you kind of walk on by. But it is so meaningful to the families and to the people who were a part of that, because it's not just the name that you see listed. It has a butterfly effect.
3: Well, certainly. Yeah, that's a whole different wonderful story with the Gold Star Families Memorial Monuments. We're dedicating 161 and 162 coming up here in the next couple of weeks. I'm actually going to travel to Maine next weekend for the dedication of the 161st monument to Gold Star Families. It'll be on the national headquarters of Wreaths Across America in Columbia Falls, Maine. So, and Woody was very, that was very important to him, that group, Reefs Across America, and what they do. And so it's a special partnership with the Woody Williams Foundation that we're going to establish next weekend.
4: Here's the cool. Here's a quote from Senator Justice. Our Medal of Honor recipients represent the very best of America, and we owe them a debt we can never repay. I know my dear friend Woody is smiling down on us today. The victory is for Woody, for West Virginia, and for every hero who put it all on the line for our freedom. I look forward to President Trump signing this meaningful bill into law. That was a quote from Senator Justice.
3: I read it this morning. Yeah, it gave me chills. Literally gave me chills.
2: Yeah. He would just, I know he would think this was so neat, and it's easy just to keep repeating that and saying it, but it is so true. What is next? So we have to wait for President Trump to sign this. Not a fortune teller. My hunch says he will. What's next?
3: So the my understanding is the National Medal of Honor Museum, and that's the group that Woody first spoke to about this. But the National Medal of Honor Museum will apparently they're going to have a contest for what will be the sculpture of the final monument. So that should be a lot of fun and interesting to see. They're very much education focused. The Medal of Honor Museum in Arlington, Texas there. So, I would anticipate, I'm not sure they'll get it done before this Medal of Honor Day, which would be, March 25th, 2027. That would be a wonderful thing, but, I'm not sure they'll get it done by then, but perhaps the following, Medal of Honor Day of 2028, March 25th, 2028.
2: Schedule yourself for both days, sir. Thank you.
3: That's
2: always
3: right.
2: Always love to talk with you. Thank you so much.
3: I appreciate you. Thanks so much. Thanks. Amanda.
4: We will take a break. We'll close out this hour. When we come back next hour, West Virginia Secretary of State Chris Warner is here kicking off voter registration month around the state of West Virginia. We are going to debate homeowners associations, myself and Andrew Donaldson, and then we'll get to open line West Virginia, 1-800-765-TALK or text 304-TALK-304. It's Metro News Midday. We'll close out this hour right after this.
5: We'll be right back. This is Metro News Midday. 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
4: 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We had a lot of things off the text line, 304-TALK-304. Welcome to the month of September, Amanda. And can I officially say my birthday month?
3: So, because yeah.
4: Meats and cheeses, which you delivered last year. 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Also, Andrew Donaldson will join us. And after 2:30, it's Open Line West Virginia. It's Metro News Midday. We're back after this.
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6: Explosions in Iran. I'm Lisa Brady, Fox News. CENTCOM says the U.S. military is targeting Iran's Revolutionary Guard Corps after Iran's recent attempted attacks on U.S. forces in the region and commercial shipping around the Strait of Hormuz.
7: Last night, there was another Iranian projectile fired at a Saudi tanker that was passing through the strait or toward the strait.
6: Fox's Jennifer Griffin reports that was the fourth ship targeted by Iran in the past week.
7: There have been eight ships who have been targeted or struck by Iranian missiles since July 14th. So this is an ongoing problem. The IRGC either doesn't have control of the units that are firing these, or this is a low-level asymmetric warfare that they are attempting.
6: President Trump calls the new U.S. strikes large and powerful, but warns Iran will be hit much harder if it retaliates for what he calls a very justified attack. This as the U.S. continues a ramped-up economic pressure campaign on Iran.
8: And of course, the Strait of Hormuz that President Trump just started striking again is important because of the oil. These strikes, of course, mean that the Iranians have not been responding the way that the president and his team thought they would to the economic D-Day that Scott Bessent rolled out a few days ago.
6: Fox's Peter Ducey at the White House, where the president has a meeting with oil refiners and distributors. The National Weather Service says landfall is imminent as Tropical Storm Edward bears down on the Gulf Coast along the Texas-Louisiana border. Flash flooding, a top concern.
9: It truly is the rain impact that's going to be most concerning. We have a flood watch across parts of southeast Texas where we could pick up 2 to 4 inches of rain in less than an hour. So when you're facing the reality of 6 to 8 hours of that intensity of rain, we're likely going to see some street flooding.
6: Fox Weather's Britta Merwin in Port Arthur, Texas. Edward now centered about 25 miles southeast of there. 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
1: WAJR News Times 203, partly cloudy, 86 in Morgantown. Good afternoon. I'm Mike Nolting at the WAJR Anchor Desk. Metro News AccuWeather says tonight could see a shower and a low of 71. I've got the Metro News AccuWeather forecast coming up. State Treasurer Larry Pack has completed an analysis of tax revenue to be generated by data centers. The report says the $10 billion Berkeley County project would generate $62 million for agencies across the county, but Pack says there's more to it than money.
2: You have to kind of weigh that against the disruption or possible disruption to our small town. What about the other services, and what are the other impacts on the county?
1: And he says contributions to the personal income tax reduction fund have been overstated. Well, the search continues for three missing boaters in the Monongahela River off Rice's Landing in Pennsylvania. A 24-foot towboat collided Sunday night with a private vessel. Two others are recovering from critical injuries. Morgantown police used their surveillance camera systems to tie a gun found by a resident near Morgantown High to the owner. Police used their surveillance system to link 24-year-old Andrew Daly Taylor to the weapon. That full story is at WAJR.com. And registration for the 19th annual Jim Dunn Run ends Thursday at noon. To be sure, you get a t-shirt for the event. Wife Darlene Dunn says they'll mark 55 scholarships this weekend and have a big celebration.
3: We have pepperoni rolls for the participants. We have Mona Supply and Pepsi to after the run. And we also give them a $15 gift card from Oliverio's or Mountain State Pizza.
1: 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Partly cloudy, 86 in Morgantown. The Metro News AccuWeather forecast is next.
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7: Here's the Metro News AccuWeather forecast. This afternoon, expect very warm and humid conditions with a mix of sunshine and clouds, reaching a high of 89. Tonight will be partly cloudy, remaining warm and humid with a low of 71. Tomorrow, anticipate hot weather with mainly sunny skies and a few clouds as temperatures climb to a high of 92. By Thursday, it will remain hot and humid with intervals of sunshine, but there's a chance of an afternoon thunderstorm in the area. Temperatures will reach a high of 90 on Thursday. With the Metro News AccuWeather forecast, I'm meteorologist Joe Lundberg.
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9: 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Andrew Donaldson going to join us a little bit later on. Also, Open Line West Virginia coming up at the bottom of the hour with your calls and texts to 1-800-765-TALK or text 304-TALK-304. 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
8: 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Here's Dave Allen.
9: 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Ryan Nicholson, Stephanie Pauly, our producers today. Dave Allen in the host chair. Open Line West Virginia coming up bottom of the hour. 1-800-765-TALK. Text 304-TALK-304. Also, Andrew Donaldson is going to join us. Andrew and I, and I've had Andrew on the show numerous times, usually about once a week or so, because he writes for West Virginia Watch, but he is all over the X machine covering politics, literally all over the world. Finally put something on social media that I didn't agree with, and he and I are going to debate it. And it's HOAs. Homeowners Association. So good.

0: have a little fun, good nature back and forth with Andrew coming up. I want to welcome into the show now West Virginia Secretary of State Chris Warner. Good afternoon, sir. Welcome to the show.
1: Hey, Dave, it's great to be with you today.
0: Thank you for being here. Today is September the 1st, although you step outside, and as one of the TV weather guys said, it feels like August the 38th outside right now. let's talk about what September means to the Secretary of State's office. It's voter registration month.
1: Yeah, we're working with all 55 county clerks to remind voters this is the time right now to verify your voter registration status. 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
0: And it's very simple if you want to do it online. I know a lot of people prefer that in-person thing, and your county clerks will be happy to help you there. But if you don't want to go there, I mean, you can go online. It's very, very simple. You can change your party. You can update it. You can make sure they're, because as you said, sometimes things happen between the primary election, which was in May, and the general, which is in November. So just go check it out. Make sure that you're good to go, because you're old enough to remember, as am I, that it used to be, Secretary, that Labor Day, which is coming up Monday, Labor Day was like the kickoff of the campaign season. That's when everything really got going. I don't know that it ever ends, to be honest with you.
1: I don't believe it does. My daughter called last night and had received a telephone poll asking her about the 2028 governor's race. We haven't even gotten through the November election here. But, you know, the reason that we're really pushing this is, if your information is outdated, and that can cause unnecessary delays or even confusion when it's time to actually cast your ballot. So this is the time right now. You know, we're just 17 days away from absentee ballots being started to be mailed out. Early voting starts in 50 days, and Election Day is 63 days away.
0: Wow. When you put it into that kind of perspective, I wonder what kind of, I know that the push is on to make sure that everybody's good to go for the November election, but during the month of September, I know in the past that folks in your office have gone out doing outreach type things, doing voter registration drives and things of that nature. And even if it's not the Secretary of State's office, there are other groups that do that, you know, to try to get people all registered to vote. But I know your office will be doing that as well.
1: Yeah, I was this morning in Hamlin for an event with former the prisoner of war, Jessica Lynch. But there was a group of students there from the high school with the leadership team. And we were talking about getting them registered to vote. And this will be the first election ever that 16 and 17-year-olds can work in the polls. So we were talking about that. And on the way back, I got an email from a young lady at George Washington High School that is doing a voter registration drive there tomorrow. And so we're going to have our field rep step in and help out with that tomorrow.
0: Well, and again, that's something I think is always good. It's great when the Secretary of State's office does it, or when other, you know, organizations do it. But when those things are student led, and you know, usually the schools themselves or the representative student government association or whatever, they will reach out and they'll say, look, we want to do this. And you have somebody from the county clerk. That's the way it was done when I was in school back in the late 1800s. You know, the county clerk, the county clerk came to the high school and got everybody registered to vote. And thanks for bringing that up. This is the first time this coming election, as you said, the 16 and 17 year olds will be allowed to be poll workers. Talk about that a little bit.
1: You know, the legislature passed a bill to get younger people involved in the process, and even though they can't register to vote until they're 17, knowing that they're going to turn 18 before the November general election, they said that if you got a 3.0 GPA, your principal is okay with it, your parents are all right with it, you get written permission from each of them, you can serve as a poll worker. Now, they still have to pick a political party, even though they're not going to register as a 16-year-old. But you know that we have two Republicans, two Democrats, and then the fifth can be picked by the county commission or the county clerk is who they typically leave that up to. So they need to make sure, even though they're 16 and 17-year-olds, that they're an equal number of Republicans and Democrats at each polling location.
0: And, of course, being a poll worker, I mean, not only are you doing your civic duty, Secretary, it's not a bad little paycheck. It varies from county to county, but for one day's work, and I'm not downplaying what poll workers do, polls are open from 6:30 a.m. to 7:30 p.m. Most arrive around 5:30 or something like that. You're out the door, give or take 8:30 or so that night. It's not a bad paycheck for one day's work.
1: No, they depending on what county you're in, you can earn somewhere in between $250 and $300 for the day, and you get paid for the two-hour training course that takes place about 2 weeks before. And in a large county like Kanawha County, they have several different dates and times that to make sure that everyone that's going to serve as an election worker can make it in for the training. So, yeah, $300 is not bad for a day.
0: Not bad at all. West Virginia Secretary of State Chris Warner, I know you're on the road, and I appreciate you joining us today, and we'll talk again soon. Thanks a lot.
1: Hey, thanks. Thanks again, Dave. See ya.
0: All right, it's 2:13. We'll take a break. Come back after this.
2: We'll be right back. This is Metro News Midday. Metro News, the voice of West Virginia.
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8: 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Aaron Donald back in the zone for the LA Rams, coming out of retirement to join star-studded Los Angeles. And while a lot of the plaudits, a lot of the attention will be spent on the Rams offense with head coach Sean McVay and reigning MVP quarterback Matthew Stafford, it's the defense that could be truly legendary this year for the Rams with Donald and Miles Garrett. I'm Nick Huston.
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6: 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And talking to Tony earlier, of course, you know, the Mountaineers had that whiteout game honoring Pat White this weekend as they open up the season against Coastal Carolina. He got a bunch of stuff in just for that game. And normally this time of year, he's closed on Saturdays. He is going to be open this Saturday, though, for your last minute stuff. If you're not going to Morgantown, going to a tailgate party, whatever he has got. Matter of fact, if you're watching on Metro News Television, Tony the Tailor, West Virginia gear I am wearing as we speak. Let's bring in our good friend now, Andrew Donaldson. How you doing, my friend?
7: I was doing okay. I was in Tractor Supply just contemplating the goodness of the Lord in the year of our 2026 and thinking everything was good in my life. And then my phone hits and it says Dave Allen. I go, oh, this is always a joy. And then, you know, to paraphrase a little bit, it's best mostly just said, how dare you, sir? So apparently we got beef. So I don't know, man. You tell me, are we okay?
6: We are about to beef like Justice V. Morrissey right now. Letting you know. No, No. I was just messing with you a little bit because I saw on your Twitter machine there on the X that you posted, you said HOAs are for folks who think the PTA didn't have enough enforcement options. And you linked in there a post out of the a story from the New York Post where California condo owners erupted as HOA hits them with sudden $5 million charges, threats, so on and so forth. I am a big proponent of HOAs. I really am. I'm taking it that you're not.
7: You know, I consider you a friend. You're entitled to my loyalty, my listenership. If you're bereaved or sick, I'll bring you a casserole. If necessary, maybe even a kidney. But I'm kind of shocked that you're in favor of these little, you know, factories for tyrannical local. No, I'm joking. This is actually a fascinating story because if you really think about it, things like HOAs, little leagues, things like school boards, parent-teacher associations, civic organizations, the way your little league sports are structured, this is really just foundational government of representative people learning how to self-govern themselves. And that's the local level. So we talk about the president and Congress or the governor and the legislature, but really, this is the same thing. This is where you learn your principles of being a member of a society, trying to figure out some kind of order to that society and that thing. And HOAs is one of those things where you can have really, really good ones or you can have really bad ones. This is obviously an extreme case where you have assessment fees. And we've seen some stuff happening now where, you know, private equity is more and more getting into the home sectors. And we've seen where they've used HOAs to move people out that they didn't want there and things like that. Some really untoward stuff. But there's also really good ones. And then all it goes to show is people really show their true colors when you go to something like an HOA or a PTA meeting or Congress or politics, as you see on the text line daily. Mm-hmm. This brings out what people really, it's like money, power, alcohol, and Twitter. It tells you what people really think. And this is how they really think about their neighbors' properties, rights, how to govern, how to deal with somebody that you don't agree with. All that is encapsulated in this HOA debate.
6: Here's the thing, though. Or this is where, because I got several texts about this when I talked about it a little bit earlier. I'm going to get to those a little bit later on. You know me, Andrew. You know I tend to lean a little, although I'm a registered independent, I got a little bit of everything. You know, I'm kind of a Heinz 57, and I do tend, especially the older I get, to tend a little bit more libertarian. You're welcome, Taylor Richmond. All right, so here's my thing about this is my wife and I bought our house in 2018, okay? We the first thing that when the realtor showed us our house is she said there is an HOA. And we had the right to look at the rules ahead of time and then agree to them or choose to live somewhere where there wasn't an HOA. And that's my thing, is where I see all these are. And again, you're absolutely right. There are good HOAs or bad HOAs. I get it. My brother-in-law lived in a really, really bad one. The court, you know, involved. I live in a great one. Everybody gets along and so on and so forth. But we knew that when we moved in, that there are certain right. rules that go with living here. And if you don't like them, if we would have said, hey, we can't agree to this, then we didn't have to buy a house there. We signed the contract knowing that it was part of an HOA.
7: Yeah, and that's all good points with this, because what you get into too is, and you know this from, you know, depending on how long you live somewhere, if you live somewhere 5, 10, 15, 20 years, how much is that HOA going to change? How much does the leadership change? How does the, you know, the change in the neighborhood and the demographic change? Just, you know, the average home ownership is less than 10 years. So over the course of time, how much is an HOA going to change? How much does the fees change? What do the rules change? And then you get politics involved. We've seen so many stories about people wanting to put up a campaign sign.
6: No,
7: or put up the
6: not allowed
7: flag.
6: In my neighborhood.
7: Oh, you know, stuff like that. And people are like, well, this is still my property. But that gets into the nitty gritty of a lot. If you boil down to the essence, a lot of what we discuss, you're talking about almost all these political and cultural issues is, where does one person's rights start and stop? And where does society's rights start and stop? And when you're talking about people's property lines and their houses, that's a good place to have that discussion, because it's like, I own my property. I can do what I want with my property. That's the foundational thing of American democracy, is property ownership and rights and speech rights and things like this. But do you voluntarily enter into a group, say, okay, as a group, we want to keep this area nice. We want to make sure everybody mows their yard. We don't want cars up on blocks. We don't want, you know, gutted houses. We want to be able to keep some rules. So you enter into a government in a mini form, and this is how these things work. So exactly what you're saying is, you have the right. Now, legally, we know there's some shenanigans, right?
6: And people, there can be.
7: Look, whether it's local government, national government, whatever, any little bit of power will just draw sometimes the worst types of people.
6: Sure,
7: and
6: yeah.
7: People who otherwise will be normal, you get them in a meeting about an HOA or a school board or something like that, and all of a sudden it's Dr. Jekyll and Mr. Hyde, and people forget themselves, and it lets them go to their head, and they get on their soapboxes. It's an amazing thing. It's just a little microcosm of society, and I love the debate about this, because it really gets to the heart of a lot of America's problems, which is, we got to learn how to live with each other within the laws, and everybody's got to give a little to get a little.
6: Right, but again, I go back to, and you and I are actually on the same page on this. I own my property, okay? My neighbors, we own our property, but in order to live in the neighborhood that we do, we agreed to a certain set of rules before we moved in. Now, they may seem silly to some people. I wasn't there when they formed the rules. To my knowledge, the subdivision I live in, I think was built in 2005. I think we weren't there then, but I don't think that the rules have changed since then. Every year we have a meeting, we all get together. It's done in about 20, 30 minutes. We make sure everybody's paid their HOA dues, and that's it. We don't have any issues, knock on wood, so far, because as you said, many, many others do, but you agree to these certain rules about, you know, not having a car in front of your house at night, unless you've got, sure. you know, an emergency going on. If there's a sickness or whatever, that's completely understood. You know, that we don't put Christmas lights up after a certain date. I mean, I think it's a few days after January 2nd, 3rd, something like that. I don't know. I'm sick of looking at them, you know, by like December 25th at 7 o'clock at night. If we put anything up at all, it comes down December 25th, but that's just me being Scrooge. So these are some of the, and you mentioned campaign signs. There was a time when I was working in state government, and my boss at the time was up for election, and I had to explain to him, I'm sorry, I'm supporting you because I want to keep my job, but I am not allowed to put a campaign sign in my yard. And I knew that, but the point is, Andrew, I knew that when I bought the house, and that's where I get back to this. You know that going in.
7: Yeah, I don't have one. I actually got the Christmas lights last year that stay up year-round.
6: Yes.
7: Up under the eaves, so you actually can't see them unless if you're standing on my porch and looking directly up, you can see them. But I have the year-round Christmas lights because I got tired of putting them things up.
6: Mm-hmm.
7: So it's things like that. But I actually considered this because I live one neighborhood over from where there's a very strong HOA, but I went into an established neighborhood. There's geographical reasons. There's not going to be big developments going in there, this sort of thing. It's an established neighborhood. There was reasons I was very comfortable. But then you think about things like people people that retire, I know people that retire to the beach and you get that condo. And then over time, your condos, all of a sudden your HOA fees are higher than what your original mortgage was and those sorts of things. So there's pros and cons to this thing, but it goes down to the most basic thing in society. Can you get along with people? And then once you get legalities involved, can people still manage to get along and be civil with each other? And then when you start messing with people's monies, properties, and their fields, then that really gets to the nitty gritty of how government works, whether it's your house or your ball game or your church or your state or even our national government, which seems to be a little testy right at the moment.
8: What? Really? Yeah. They should publicize that more.
7: But they keep putting me on TV to talk about it.
8: But here's the thing about it is, though, I have found, and maybe this is what we've lost as a society, if you have an issue with someone, whether it's your neighbor, whether it's your coworker, whether it's your spouse, if you could just say, okay, well, let's sit down and talk about this. But we've kind of lost that. And I know it's a much, much bigger sociological issue that you and I don't have time to complete in 3 minutes before the break. But we've kind of gotten to that effect. And look, I am almost glad that we don't allow campaign signs in our neighborhood, because I could see someone showing up, you know, and say, well, actually, no, I take that back. Probably not in my neighborhood, but in other neighborhoods showing up. I can't believe that you've got, don't you know that he or she did this, or they're a fascist, or they did this, whatever. And then it just all starts, man. I ain't needing that kind of drama in my life, man. I got football season coming up. I got more important things to argue about.
7: Yeah, and that's one reason I don't want to do an HOA, because I just don't want to put myself in that situation with people I got to live beside in the first place. And I've been very fortunate with my neighbors. I have a great relationship with my neighbors. But that's also, frankly, you know, the new age version of this. I don't have a Facebook, and I will never have a Facebook. I have Twitter because I'd use that for business purposes. That's the first social media I ever got. I don't have Facebook, and people are like, don't you want to keep up with your friends and family, and don't you love them? I'm like, yes, I love them very much, and I know what they do on Facebook, which is why I don't have a Facebook, because I want to continue loving them.
8: Well, and you
7: have
8: can
7: to know your own limitations and your own guardrails, and that's a guardrail for me. Like, I don't want to fight with people about my house, so I'm just going to not do that.
8: Well, and look, and that's, I mean, that's every person's right, and what I've said about social media is, when it comes, I went through my thing a month ago when I said I'm done with this. It lasted about 24 hours. But I will say this, it's, you know, people, I'm a foodie. You're a foodie. I mean, you, the only person that posts more pictures of food that we either make ourselves or get out in a restaurant is you. That's the only person that does more than what I do, I think. But people that follow me know that. They know they're going to get pictures of me complaining about my beloved Dallas Cowboys. They know that they're going to get pictures of my cats and things of that nature, because that's my space. It's what I do. If you don't like it, don't follow me, is the way I look. That's the way I look at it.
7: Yeah, and that's why we actually do the food in the Twitter Supper Club. That was a bunch of us to do politics all day. Like, I want one thing on my feed that makes me happy. Mm-hmm. And that's actually how it started. We've been doing it for years, and it really blew up. But that's exactly why the food's on there. It's like, that's our happy place from having to cover all this mess and ugly all the
8: time. Well, it's your happy place.
7: It's what you make of it.
8: It's your happy place until you put up a nice meal and somebody says, well, it must be nice to be able to have a nice meal in this economy. Who can have a nice meal in this economy because of the price of gas and because of the guy in the White House? And then it takes off from there. But speaking of which, what's for dinner tonight, Andrew? I got to ask you.
7: I just picked up some mahi-mahi. We're going to do some orzini. So it's orzo made going to put some carrot in there and things like that. So it's going to be really good. I think a little mahi-mahi, that'll be a little good. But it was on discount. But look, my food feed, if I do a can of SpaghettiOs, that goes on there. If I do fast food, that goes on there. We keep it 100% real. I'll put on there, like, here's my takeout pizza because I wasn't feeling it today. So you got to be real about it, too. It's a first world problem, but we enjoy it.
8: We're on the same page, Andrew. All right, we're on the same page in the HOA. All right, we'll fight about something some other time. Andrew Donaldson, appreciate you being here, my friend. Thanks a lot. We got to go. I will talk to you soon. We'll be back right after this.

0: And now we'll go to the Metro News Anchor Desk for a check of local news. 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
1: West Virginia Metro News, I'm Jeff Jenkins. State Treasurer Larry Pack releasing the results of a study today concerning the financial impact of data centers planned for Berkeley and Putnam counties. Pack says at current tax rates, the Berkeley County project would bring in $63 million a year and the Putnam County Google data center about $40 million a year. Pack says that's good money, but the establishment of data centers is a balancing act.
2: We just got to remember that there's some disruption of people's lives, and we've got to give them grace and give them understanding that if they bought their piece of paradise, and all of a sudden you got a million square foot building around, next door, that's having an impact.
1: Others say the data center developers are getting off cheap because they're being taxed at a salvage rate. The State Public Service Commission considering whether to approve West Virginia American Water's plans to purchase the city of Bluefield sewer system. West Virginia American Director of Business Development, Brooks Crislip, says Bluefield's system needs some work.
3: This one would not qualify by the legal definition of a distressed or failing utility. However, like many utilities in the state, it does have aging infrastructure, and that is certainly a consideration for the municipality.
1: The proposed purchase price is $34 million. The Berkeley County Sheriff's Office releasing information today about a chase that happened last Saturday that involved a fugitive from Baltimore. Deputies ended up chasing down Floyd Craig. He faces several drug and gun-related charges. He's being held in the Eastern Regional Jail. You're listening to Metro News, the voice of West Virginia.
4: Come on, Liam, let's go. Get open. Come on, go for it. Wake up. Wake up, Liam. Oh, come on, use your head. I don't want it. Dominate.
5: There he goes again. 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
6: I know. 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
6: Does he really think he's helping Liam play better?
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6: Someone needs to tell him this isn't about him.
5: Yeah, stop trying to coach from the stands and just cheer.
6: That's what Liam wants.
5: That's what we all want.
7: Be your student's biggest fan, not their biggest critic.

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1: WVU football coach Rich Rodriguez talking about his team's chances to improve from week to week this season, with the opening game set this Saturday against Coastal Carolina in Morgantown.
2: 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If you stay healthy.
1: 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From the Metro News Anchor Desk, I'm Jeff Jenkins.
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1: 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Text 304-TALK 304. What is on your mind? It is your time to shine. Tech says, has Metro News considered an educational course on TalkLine teaching West Virginians what socialism and communism really are? We are woefully ignorant and use the terms interchangeably and inaccurately on the regular. It's embarrassing for people to be so strident against things they can't actually define. People's opinions shouldn't be based on ignorance, says the texter. Couldn't agree more on that. I don't know that having it on our networks is the place for the discussion, the dissertations, if you will, but I completely get it. Text, been seeing and hearing all these people hand-wringing over self-driving cars and trucks. I rode a self-driving taxi in Texas recently. Trust me, it's the future, says the taxer. You know, I posted on, actually, in social media, it was about 2 years ago, a buddy of mine, oddly enough, went to Texas and we have a little group text, you know, going back and forth, me and him and a couple other guys, and he sent me a text of his taxi ride. And I was thinking, okay, all right, it's a taxi ride, JD, good for you. But then I saw the front seat and there was no one in it. And I thought, I don't know if I'm quite there yet, to be honest with you. I'm sure everybody has said, look, I'm not going to go in these newfangled horseless carriages at some point. I thought I would. I don't know. I don't know if I'm there yet, but maybe if you try it, maybe I will be. Jack says that September 1st, start adding pumpkin spice to everything. Says it. Yeah, I'm also not there either. To be honest with you, I'm not there yet. I like pumpkin spice. I just don't go crazy with it like a lot of people do. Texas, I drive all over the state. Putnam County's problems are not limited to Route 35. Many roads have more patches than the original pavement. Ditches are rarely clean. Mowing is once or twice a year. We have the worst roads in the state, and basic maintenance would be an excellent place to start. I don't know where they are working. I rarely see crews anywhere. I will say this to the texter, as somebody who lives in Putnam County and has for 12 years now, oddly enough, I say the same thing as I am driving in the roads of Putnam County. I'm thinking we are one of the most, and I don't know who's to blame. I'm not pointing, I'm just saying we're one of the most prosperous counties in the state of West Virginia. Why do we have the worst roads in West Virginia? I don't know. But somebody need to call somebody. 1-800-765-TALK. Text 304-TALK 304. Amen to the talk line boys. Yeah, I get really tired of those guys getting compliments, to be honest with you. I'm kidding. There are plenty of jobs out there. No one wants to work. Yeah, they were talking about that a little bit today on the talk line, machine. I heard that myself. More about the Putnam County roads. Hey, Dave and Amanda, I spoke with an unnamed

0: I don't know. I mean, there's enough anger to go around right now, whether it's a Republican on this show or at other shows or a Democrat. They can all sound angry, you know, from time to time. I get it. Text regarding Route 35. The dips are from poor compaction by the original builders. Been a problem since the road opened. The foundation is poor. HOA's Dave, really? I should have guessed it. I knew when I was looking for content on the show, and I saw my good friend Andrew Donaldson had posted that today. I said, we're going to go to war, Andrew. But if you listen to the segment between Andrew and I, it wasn't like that way at all. I had never lived in an area with an HOA until my wife and I moved in our house in 2018, and we've had nothing but good. I say that now, and I'll go home, and there'll be an issue. But I'm just saying it's – but my point on the whole thing is I understand what people say about it's my land. I get it. But you knew that when you moved in. They didn't just suddenly one day say, we're going to have an HOA. Now, they may suddenly decide a board to raise the rates or to whatever, but they – when the realtor showed us our house, the first thing out of her mouth was, I said, is there an HOA? And she said, yes, there is. And I don't know if she got me the rules at that particular time or later. I read them, said, yep, I can live with these. I'm good. And had it been something that, no, I can't go along with this. I got to have permission to put a pool in my yard. Actually, pools aren't allowed in our neighborhood. I got to have permission to put on a metal roof, also not allowed in our neighborhood. Then I would have probably said, no, that's too much for me. But I was fine with all of it. On the roads. Then there's the Route 25 overpass debacle on I-64 East at Nitro. Both issues point to either poor engineering and lack of inspection during construction, says a texter. I can tell you the truth. No road that is asphalt covered is going to last 10 years. Asphalt is the reason our roads are so bad. It is proven in Florida and South Carolina where they don't have freeze thaws. It's a joke. The public wants cement roads. They're lighter colored. You can see pedestrians walking on them, and the lines hold up a lot better. And in the long run, they're cheaper, not more expensive, despite what your sponsors have advertised. I am not a road engineer, so I am not going to pretend to get into what's a good road, what is a bad road, or what makes up or constitutes a good road better. I just know that I know a bad road when I drive on it. Text, I love the history of coal-producing regions of West Virginia. You get the exploitation in the early days by the coal companies. That exploitation led to the mine wars and the labor revolution. Then, some more exploitation, weakened labor rights, and you have the present day where the majority of West Virginia workers will lick the boot on Labor Day. God bless America. Angry. Another angry person there. No data centers for flock cameras ever, says the texter. So Dave is a libertarian, is libertarian minded, but loves himself an HOA. Not sure those two mesh well. Kind of a don't tread on me, but also I'm going to pay someone to tread on me and others type of deal. Again, I agreed to it when I moved in. Text, so Trump is meeting with oil executives to lower gas prices. Trump says they're price gouging. Well, if I remember correctly, during the COVID inflation, Trump said high gas prices are from, quote, terrible policy. If I'm understanding correctly, high gas prices during Biden's term were due to terrible policy. High gas prices now are because of price gouging. MAGAs are brain dead, says the texter. That story, says the texter, you had on yesterday from the Mon County Sheriff showed the good things flock cameras can do when they're done right. As citizens, we have no issue with that at all. We're talking about the illegal spying on citizens, not what happened in Mon County. 18 away from 3 o'clock, 1-800-765-TAOK, text 304-TALK-304. It's Open Line West Virginia. We're back after this.
1: We'll be right back. 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
2: Hi, this is David McCormick. 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Did you know the United States went from ambition to the moon in less than a decade? In 1961, John F. Kennedy challenged the nation to land a man on the moon. Just 8 years later, that goal was achieved. It remains one of the most ambitious efforts in human history. As America approaches 250 years,

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10: Welcome back to the show, 14 away from 3 o'clock. Got a lot of texts to get to. I'm going to do my best to get to them on Open Line West Virginia. Text says, when data centers get established in West Virginia, how long till data centers get tired of losing money through taxes and they start lobbying West Virginia lawmakers to change the tax laws? That's what's going to happen. Republicans can't run on and get elected on keeping taxes or raising taxes. Text-wise, 35 crumbling from the traffic. They didn't anticipate a relatively flat and straight road that connects 64 to Columbus, Ohio, being highly traveled? Question mark. Nah, it was awarded to the lowest bidder, and we're getting what we paid for. Probably some corruption with the previous administrations and their Department of Highways bosses, says a texter. Text, no way I'm riding a driverless car, Dave. Sorry. Well, I mean, again, at some point there was somebody that said, wait a minute, that's a thing that flies through the air like a bird? I'm not getting on that thing. And here we are, flying all over the country. Although I'm not a big fan of flying. It's not that I'm not a big fan of flying. I'm not a big fan of airports. That's what I'm not a fan of. Not the flying. Once I'm through and I'm on the plane, good. But not a big fan of the airport and the whole process of getting there. Text, you are serious about HOAs, Dave? You really are a pretentious snob. LOL, just kidding. So I'll let that slide because you put the LOL after. Text, going into this Labor Day and what it represents, the triumph over exploitation by financially powerful. Remember that you and I, we are all on the decoy plane. says a texter. Happy September Day. My birthday is also this month on the 29th. Well, happy birthday.

EDU Texter. By the way, I do want to, somebody asked me to mention this. One of my favorite people to have on the show, because I love this town that I grew up in. I lived in two different communities, areas growing up in Logan County. One was in the Mann area, or as it's known, the Tridelphia area, and also in the Logan area. Mayor of Mann, John Fackety, also the head of the Hatfield-McCoy Trail, is celebrating a birthday today. And so I want to say a big happy birthday to the mayor. Text, Woody Williams, one of the coolest people you could ever want to meet. One of my sons became a Marine and was able to escort him to a few things, and they created a very cool relationship. But I'm sure Trump will figure out how to screw this up. and having his name all over it, says the texter. Let me see. Dear Dave, it's nice that you all want to talk about HOAs, but let's talk about eminent domain for public use. Condemnation, as we like to call it in the courts. If you don't agree, we'll take it away. All these people arguing against these power lines need to get with the program. Tom Bloom, get with the program. Get programmed. Public use means public use. You're only slowing down the inevitable. Less farms, more roundabouts. Sell your land to a gas station quickly, or they'll put a roundabout on it, says a texter. Text, I live in a neighborhood without an HOA, and I've lived there for a long time, but I told my wife at the time when we moved in, we'll dread the day that we don't have an HOA, and brother, is that ever true now? Well, I mean, any homeowners association is only going to be as good as the people that live in it. I mean, let's face it, but I appreciate the text. Text, I belong to an HOA in Pennsylvania over 20 years ago. They planned a unit development that tanked. They were supposed to build a rec center, pool, etc. That never happened. After 3 years, we sued, won, and moved. HOA developer was made to buy back my home at market value. Buyer beware, says a texter. Text, glad HOA works for you. Me, I would not live in an HOA. If you want to tell me what I can do on or with my own property, you need to meet my you need to pay my payment and taxes. So again, I completely understand that, but you don't have to. You do not have to move into a neighborhood that's got one. I mean, it's not, I don't know that neighborhoods, unless I'm wrong, somebody will point it out to me. I don't know. I've never heard of a neighborhood just suddenly saying we're going to have an HOA. I mean, maybe it happens. I've never heard of it. How did I get off? Oh, it's Andrew Donaldson's fault because he put something on X about it. That's where this whole thing came from. Text said maybe if Liam tried harder, his dad wouldn't yell so much. Poor Liam. Text says, love my HOA. No trash or junk, says the texter. Ooh, man, I mean, so many texts from the same numbers. I try to spread it out as much as I can. Just wanted to set the record straight. Trump and Capito took away funds that were appropriated for the Knauf Steel building for green jobs and training center for employment. Why is it that the Supreme Court is allowing Trump to bypass Congress to be an autocrat? Let me see. Text says, Dave, yesterday was International Overdose Awareness Day. Yes, it was. We marked it on the show yesterday. I'm all for people getting better, but despite what the media says, overdoses are not going down. Narcan use is going up. We still have a major problem. I would agree we still have a major problem. Text, can't wait till the next president tears down everything Trump's built and get rid of all that Lowe's fool's gold in the White House. Dave, why can't the state of West Virginia get stock in these businesses and data centers in return for tax breaks and grants? That way, if they up and leave, we get our funds back. 8 minutes away from 3. These e-bikes are out of control, says the texter. Well, that'll be the next thing we'll talk about, are e-bikes. Although, Dave, there were some blowouts this week in high school football, there weren't nearly as many blowouts as there have been in the past years. All the worrying about parents having the right to send their kids where they want to for school seems like a lot of worrying about nothing. Texas, almost all the generals in our armed forces have been fired or let go. This is very dangerous and disturbing. The worst shape our military has ever been in, says the texter. Text, China has been in a war since the 1970s. Just lasted about a week. So why is it we start wars constantly? I'm sorry, China hasn't been in a war. Why is it we start wars constantly and waste our money on bombs and rebuilding while China
holds our debt. 253 with that.

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10: Last winter, a few inches of snow turned Mon County secondary roads into barriers. 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I'm David McCormick. 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During this year's winter storms, those contractors cleared nearly 80 miles of roads. I'm David McCormick. I'm running for House of Delegates, and I'm asking for your vote.
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13: 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Aaron Donald back in the zone for the LA Rams, coming out of retirement to join star-studded Los Angeles. And while a lot of the plaudits, a lot of the attention will be spent on the Rams' offense with head coach Sean McVay and reigning MVP quarterback Matthew Stafford, it's the defense that could be truly legendary this year for the Rams with Donald and Miles Garrett. I'm Nick Costa.
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0: Welcome back to the show. We got a couple of minutes away from the top of the hour on a Tuesday afternoon, Metro News Midday. A couple of texts here. Text says, Dave liked the HOA because no kids were allowed. That's actually not true. Okay. Hold on.
1: I'm not talking. I didn't say anything.
0: Yeah, but you had that look. As in the words of Archie Bunker, don't look at me with them two eyes right there. In our neighborhood, it is not written that kids aren't allowed. They're just, for the longest time, weren't any kids in the neighborhood. Okay. It's not written down anywhere. It's just that there people chose for one reason or another not to have kids in the neighborhood. But there are kids in the neighborhood now. But they're little kids, like little kids. So when they get to be a certain age, they got to move. Just saying.
2: Look at the Mountaineer gear on you.
0: Yes.
2: I'm finally rubbing off on you. I finally flipped you.
0: By the way, I forgot to do the intro. Here's a man, ladies and gentlemen, who's fined heavily by his HOA for repeatedly playing ABBA at high levels. He's our own little dancing queen.
2: I'm not going to deny that.
0: All right. You're talking on your in or out on chicken nuggets today. The McDonald's are bringing back the spicy ones. Not a big chicken nugget guy, I will say, but I will say this. McDonald's still has some of the best. Maybe it's just a comfort food thing. I want them hot. I want as hot as you can make them.
2: It's officially back today, September 1st.
0: All right. Let's go. Happy Pumpkin Spice Month, by the way.
2: Thanks. All right. Thanks a lot.
0: Hotline coming up immediately. 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
4: A new warning to Iran. I'm Lisa Brady, Fox News. President Trump says Iran will be hit much harder if there's retaliation for a new round of U.S. strikes.
5: He went on to say today's strikes were a very big hit, and if it goes a third time, they're going to be totally wiped out as a country.
4: Fox's Trey Yingst, after a call with the president, the U.S. strikes follow Iran's attempted attacks on U.S. forces in the region and on commercial shipping around the Strait of Hormuz.
5: I asked the president what was hit tonight in Iran, specifically in the southwestern part of the country next to the Strait of Hormuz. President Trump says a lot of radar, and added that they were trying to rebuild the radar systems and the United States was watching. And then just before they completed this construction, that's when these strikes took place.
4: President Trump also says the U.S. has given Iran a lot of chances and that he thinks an agreement with Iran would not be worth the paper it's printed on. Media reports in Iran just reporting drones and missiles being fired in response to the U.S. strikes. President Trump meeting with oil refiners as part of ongoing efforts to boost production and lower gas prices.
6: According to AAA, the average price of a gallon of gas is $4.09 today, up from $3.19 a year ago. It was the most expensive August on record.
4: Fox Business's Connor Hanson. Democrats in Congress call the Iran conflict a disaster and the president's agenda costly. But House Speaker Mike Johnson telling reporters,
7: I believe the American people are going to do the right thing. So you're going to see me with boundless joy around here, okay? I'm very optimistic about this.
4: Ahead of the midterms, arguing Republicans are leading a restoration of common sense after higher crime, inflation, and illegal immigration. The House passing a short-term spending bill to fund the government into December. It already passed the Senate and heads to the president's desk. A judge in Utah just ruling cameras will remain in the courtroom for the case against Charlie Kirk's accused killer, Tyler Robinson, but no decision yet on proceeding to trial. 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
1: WHAR News Time is 3:03. It is cloudy and 87 degrees in Morgantown. Good afternoon. I'm Joe Nelson at the WHAR News Desk. Metro News Ag Weather Forecast says to expect to be cloudy and hot for the rest of your afternoon with a high of 88. A complete Metro News Ag Weather Forecast is coming up. 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Flock cameras providing a positive end to an abduction investigation over the weekend. Mon County Sheriff Todd Forbes reporting that the subject of the abduction is back in school, getting things back to normal.
2: We're really grateful today. The young man's back in school today. We have a school resource officer that I spoke to and said the young man was back in class.
1: The full story is available at WAJR.com. And the former mayor of Pleasant Valley is facing an embezzlement charge for allegedly taking $650,000 between 2020 and this year. Emily Haddix was arrested after an investigation that alleges that she spent the cash on concert tickets and other personal purchases. And a search is ongoing for three missing boaters last seen in the Monongahela River off of Rice's Landing after a 24-foot boat collided with a towboat Sunday night. Two others are recovering with critical injuries. It's 87 degrees in Morgantown. 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
3: Friday night, we're on the road with the University Hawks at Parkersburg South. 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There's George. First catch of the year. Starts left, cuts back right. Now he goes left to the sideline. Sheds a tackle. Takes it inside the 10. He will score a touchdown.
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5: Here's the Metro News AccuWeather forecast. This afternoon, expect very warm and humid conditions with a mix of sunshine and clouds reaching a high of 89. Tonight will be partly cloudy, remaining warm and humid with a low of 71. Tomorrow, anticipate hot weather with mainly sunny skies and a few clouds as temperatures climb to a high of 92. By Thursday, it will remain hot and humid with intervals of sunshine, but there's a chance of an afternoon thunderstorm in the area. Temperatures will reach a high of 90 on Thursday. With the Metro News AccuWeather forecast, I'm meteorologist Joe Lundberg.
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7: All right. Hello, West Virginia. We are back for more in the 304. 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Coop?
8: What?
7: Hot enough for you?
8: Ah, ha, ha, ha.
7: Hot enough for you, big guy in there?
8: Yeah, what do you know?
7: 92 degrees.
8: It is legitimately very warm.
7: It's a burner out there.
8: It's reminiscent of summer.
7: When do you think the last time we're going to be able to say that? Is this week it?
8: Oh, or, it's hard to tell.
7: We've had some really hot Labor Day weekends.
8: We have.
7: Right?
8: It is
7: definitely a scorcher out there
8: too. I mean, it's nice. Don't get me wrong. If you like hot days, it's a nice hot day. I mean, it's clear out, you know.
7: Did you go for your walk?
8: Yeah, I went for a little walk.
7: You did?
8: A little steamy. Yeah, a little steamy out there.
7: Oh, man.
8: Had to make sure I got a cold drink today to cool down on the way. Sucked it down in a hurry, man. It was hot.
7: 92 degrees.
8: And then
7: in September.
8: Yeah.
7: In September.
8: I mean, barely.
7: Yeah, I suppose.
8: The earth doesn't know calendars, you know.
7: Yeah, I know. That's true.
9: You know, we talked a little bit about game week yesterday because it is officially game week.
8: We mentioned it.
9: And we have all the trappings of game week to get into today. Coaches press conferences, talking about the first coaches. Opponent, you know, and like how much they respect, blah, blah, blah, you know, all that good stuff.
8: All of that good stuff. All of it.
9: So we got your Rich Rods. We got your Tony Gibsons. We got your Matt Campbells from Penn State. We got the coach of Coastal Carolina. Oh, I'll bet it's a scorcher in Conway today.
8: Yeah.
9: I tell you what, though, if you'd been in Conway and it would be like 92 degrees, you'd still probably play golf before noon. You know, probably would.
8: I'm sure you're right.
9: Probably would. Baseball today, Pirates are back at it. Man, do you realize that we're down to like 2 dozen games in the season?
8: Oh, I know. As soon as September 1st hits, I'm kind of, that's where I always, every year I'm like, well, that's kind of baseball season.
9: Yeah.
8: You know, it's like, because I'm a Reds fan, that's usually when the season's over. You know, you're starting to count on, well, let's see, what young guys can we see playing, and what do we want to do now, you know? So it's always that fun time of year.
9: Yeah, we're going to do a baseball segment at 4:33 today, talking about Paul Skeens. Will Carroll's going to be here, talking about sports injuries. So the last start for Skeens in San Diego was great. What do we expect tonight at home against the Giants? So we'll talk a little bit about that. Also talk a little bit about the Ellie De La Cruz thing. We didn't get into this yesterday very much, but what did you make of Ellie being taken out of the game with a quad injury on Saturday, and then he played Sunday? You know, some Reds fans are pretty upset about that. Now, here's the thing.
8: Why play him Sunday? Is that what they're up
9: to? Yeah, why play him? You know, it's clear that he wore down last year, okay? The stats showed, even though he was playing every day, he was clearly weighing down. And here's the thing about sports, too. Many times a coach or a manager will say, well, why don't you sit player X down? Why don't you give him a day off? And the answer comes back as, well, I asked him if he wanted to play. I asked him if he wanted to play. But there is a certain athlete who will never say to the coach, Coach, I got to sit this one.
8: The Padres are basically having a franchise crisis because Manny Machado refuses to sit.
9: Yeah, I know.
8: I mean, there's players that are like that. But my question about De La Cruz is, what is it about a 10-game 444 streak with like six doubles, a home run, and like 11 RBI that makes you want to sit him?
9: Yeah.
8: I mean, yes, he was struggling for a little while, but that was like a week and a half ago. But he's been on a heater.
9: I mean, you took him out of the game. No, I'm not really disputing the fact.
8: Yeah, I mean,
9: I'm just saying that you know, last year when Ellie got hurt, Francona was saying, at the end of the year, hey, we're going to do something differently going forward. We're going to rest him. We're going to sit him down. We're going to give him restful days. That has not happened. That has not happened. So now you got a situation where, you know, Ellie De La Cruz is no longer 18 years old.
8: I know. Okay? But I just want to say here that these are the same Reds fans that complain about Hunter Green never wanting to play.
9: I mean, which
8: side are we going to take here? The guy that doesn't want to be taken? What were we telling Cal Ripken? I mean, I'm just saying, if a guy is healthy and he tells you he wants to play and he's your franchise player, I mean, ultimately you're the manager or the GM or whatever, and you should be able to make him sit. But, I mean, if he's that adamant, why are you going to make him sit?
9: Yeah. Well, I think the first answer would be like his lack of production last season after he got hurt. The other thing is, you know, it's a long baseball season. Baseball's not like football, okay? Earl Weaver said it best. It's like, we don't do this once a week. We do this every day. To ask a guy to go out and run around at probably one of the most debilitating positions on the field, shortstop, every single day, man, by the time you hit Labor Day, dude, you are worn down. You are worn down. Anyway, I think Will Carroll kind of takes your angle on this, Coop. That if he wants to play, you let him play. My thought is, you've got maybe a quarter of a billion dollar asset.
8: If I were Ryan, I'd be like, yes, the money.
9: Right. Well, yeah, right. You've got a quarter of a billion dollar asset. And I think I'm undervaluing him there. And now you've got a situation where you could be potentially developing a chronic injury situation. It's not like it's a variety of injuries. It's the same injury. It's a quad injury.
8: I mean, at that point, I think we would have to rely on the professionals at the point of contact to
9: agreed.
8: Not play him. So,
9: agreed.
8: I mean, I would assume that they take him out at a point of precaution. There was no evidence that there was any problem, and so they cleared him to play the next day. what do you want him to do?

0: Or how many times do you have to prove the earth's not flat? I mean, if he's not hurt, then why can't he play?
1: And, you know, he did DH, right? Didn't he DH in this particular game we're talking about? And there has been talk about, hey, you know, maybe it's time to give him a couple of games in the situation and stick him out in the outfield and see what happens. But he's adamant that he does not want to do that. I'm just saying that you get into a situation and you've played 135 games in a year and suddenly your star player has a flare-up of a past injury. Maybe it's time to tap the brakes a little bit. Anyway, that's going to be one of the things we're going to discuss. Oh, one more thing about the Reds and the Pirates, too. Did you see the breaking news that the Angels have just been sold?
0: No.
1: That Artie Moreno has just sold his controlling interest in the Angels to the owner of the Rams. If the Pirates or Reds were sold tomorrow, what would be the fan reaction? What would be the fan reaction? Would there be a celebration?
0: Probably optimism, yeah. I would think in both cases.
1: Yeah. Cause,
0: I think there would be optimism.
1: Because people look at the Angel situation like, hey, you're in a massive market. You're in a baseball-crazed market, yet you can't win. But why would the owner want to sell the team? Because with television deals and everything else that goes with being a major league owner, you're basically just printing money. You kind of felt like Artie Moreno was just going to own the Angels forever, and it really didn't matter whether they won or lost. Now suddenly, the Angels are owned. The majority owner of the Angels is the majority owner of the L.A. Rams. Look at what's going on with the Rams. Now, don't you expect the Angels to maybe start to win?
0: Yeah. I mean, you would hope so, right? Yeah. I mean, that's what you're hoping for.
1: Yeah.
0: That's definitely what you're hoping for.
1: Yeah. So the Castellini situation in Cincinnati, the Nunning situation in Pittsburgh, I think you're right. I think there would be a bit of a celebration if suddenly there would be a sense of the unknown, right? There would be a sense of the unknown going forward because you really wouldn't know what to expect, but we know what's happened in the past.
0: The thing with, like, if you're a fan of the club, I'm sure you could do this with the Pirates the same as I can with the Reds. We've sort of figured out what the coded language means at this point.
1: Yeah,
0: so,
1: right.
0: So, like, for the first couple seasons, when they come out and they say the things that sound very positive, you take that at face value. So you're like, oh, we're going to rebuild the team, and we're going to make investments in this, in the front office, in the minor leagues, et cetera, et cetera. And you come to find out years into a regime that these things mean certain things. It's coded language for other things. You know, like we're going to make the best opportunities down the stretch to try to make the team better. Means that we're going to wait to see who comes off the injured list and then pick up whoever's on the waiver wire.
1: You right.
0: know what I mean? You determine what some of this language means. So at very least, when there's a change of ownership, you're wondering what the language means, because they're all going to come out with Pollyannic language. They're all going to come out, we want to win now, yada yada yada. But you know, some of them will put the tire on the road and actually burn it. Do the Dodgers make empty threats?
1: No, not really. No, they don't.
0: No, they come in and if they're going to make the plays that they need to make, and they're going to get the teams. The Dodgers owners are very well off. I mean, maybe not as well as we thought with all the recent breaking news and so forth, but virtually every owner can do that if they want to, so I want one of those guys. I don't care if it's Cincinnati. Come in here and burn it down, man. Let's build a team.
1: Here's a tell. Whenever you hear a team announce that they're expanding their international scouting.
0: Oh, yeah, that's okay, great.
1: That's that what that really means is we're not going to be signing that $25 million a year starter. Basically what that means.
0: When you have a dumpster fire as a minor league system and you're going to be working on the fundamentals of the minor leagues.
1: That's right.
0: I mean, that's great. I hope you do, but right. You need to draft better too.
1: Did you see this? I don't know if Dave Allen. Dave Allen is a Cowboys fan. Did you know that?
0: Oh, yeah. Okay. He talks about it occasionally.
1: So Tony Romo released a statement today, and he's pleading no contest to the charges he has in Wisconsin, and he vows to return to CBS.
0: What is that, a threat or a promise?
1: I was just going to ask you, what percentage would you put on Tony Romo ever calling a game for CBS again?
0: I honestly have no idea. I mean,
1: I think it's 50-50. I don't know if he'll ever come back.
0: Times have changed, and is anybody ever gone? I don't know, man. I don't know. I think that what was it? A DUI?
1: It's an OWI.
0: Yeah, yeah. So they'll probably take a look at their fan base and be like, yeah, they'll forgive him.
1: Yeah.
0: I mean, we'll see.
1: we'll see.
0: I mean, if he's popular enough, is all I'm saying. If he trends hot enough, if he surveys well enough, if he makes the engagement move.

0: and people like Tony Romo, then his character is not going to matter to CBS.
1: That's probably right. I just kind of feel like if this Tony Romo situation was going to be resolved, it would be resolved now, okay? And I think there is something to be said for his public statement is being rolled out now like a week. Well, we're 8 days away from the first regular season game. I just think that the chances of him never coming back on CBS is like 50-50.
0: I mean, Tom Brenneman has a everyday gig on WLW.
1: Well, I did come back. And he calls
0: games. Yep.
1: He calls games on the CW, too. I know how much you love the Cubs, Coop. But we determined
0: that they're not at the top of the list.
1: That's right. You dislike the Cards more.
0: Cards, Giants.
1: But yeah. Did you see this thing about how the Cubs are getting into the content game? The Cubs just announced the upcoming release of 9 Innings of Love, a scripted rom-com series that's set to launch on their TikTok account this weekend. The series is inspired by the real-life phenomena of fans meeting and sparking connections at Cubs games. The story is told across 9 innings of baseball and consists of 17 short-form social-first episodes. The series was created and written by the Cubs' creative arm. And I looked at the trailer for this. You think that's a trend? Could be
0: a little bit of a spoiler, but in my buy sell folder for the next time I do buy sell, I actually have a bunch of research on these shorties, on these new dramas that are. And this is a new thing where I can't find it right now. I need to look for my research onto it. But this is a thing where there's some really major Hollywood players are getting involved with this, actors and so forth that are getting involved with it, that are actually starring in some of these things. They're short form drama episodes. They're like 3 minutes long or something like that. And they're all over the place. And what's scary, not, I don't know about scary, but the thing that's really not even concerning, it's just like it makes me roll my eyes and throw my hands up, is about half of them are AI generated.
1: Oh.
0: So probably 90% of those are like romance, fantasy romance, sci-fi romance, horror romance, things along those lines. So there's, and I just do this from the research I did for the bit we were going to do for Buy or Sell.
1: Right.
0: So when you go to one of these providers that has these things, it looks like you're browsing a romance section at a bookstore. It's like all bodice rippers and then occasionally there's like a guy like holding a gun and it's like the drama comes to you or something, and it's like a little action series or something. Okay. So there's like one action series to every like horror romance or whatever it is, and then there's probably two real life ones as to eight AI generated ones. I mean, this is like a real trash marketplace right now that's getting ready to take off. This, however, honestly, I mean, it's not really for me, but as far as the concept itself goes, this is one of the better concepts within a relatively bad concept.
1: Hey, it's possible to go to a sporting event and meet somebody else, and there would be a romantic spark, right? I mean, people meet in all kinds of different ways.
0: It's an odd fit for baseball, but it's actually sort of a meet cute type thing. Yeah. You know, like I get it. Yeah. Like that doesn't offend me. The format though is about ready to offend me. I've done a little bit too much research into it. It is really bad.
1: So Cubs are in the content game. 9 Innings of Love. Nine coming this week.
0: It sounds like a Harlequin romance.
1: Hey, you know, we don't do any politics on this show, but I did see this story that I have to tell you about. Did you see the story about Cauchy and George Santos?
0: Oh, yeah.
1: You remember George Santos?
0: Oh, yeah, for sure.
1: Okay. So Cauchy has banned him for insider trading, making him the first person to ever be banned by Cauchy. I'm sure there'll be others, but he's the first person. Santos bet against his own attendance at the president's State of the Union address after publicly claiming he would attend. He made a bet on himself. So he said he was going to attend, and then when he saw there was a Cauchy line on it, he decided not to go, and he cashed in for $17,000.
0: To be fair, isn't this just standard operating procedure for Cauchy? I mean, this stuff's been happening for at least a year now. where people are doing these public things and then going against them and betting on themselves. I mean,
1: so Santos, not as only is he the first person by Cauchy to ever be banned, he's also been fined. He's been fined over $71,000. Yeah, that's crazy, right? It's such a crazy story.
0: This would be one of those things, if Cauchy decided to filter out all users like Santos, they would run that filter and suddenly their service would vanish.
1: Oh, man. Let me get the question of the day set. Oh, I think this is a good one. This is a good one. So I love these types of surveys. I saw one today. A national ranking looks at 45 factors to find the top retirement cities in America. It's got Orlando number one, but it's got Charleston 34. It's got Charleston 34 in the top 35, beating out cities like Salt Lake City, Jacksonville. Low housing costs, the low cost of living, helped Charleston get into the top 35 in this ranking. There are 182 cities in it, and I'll tell you about the best and the worst as we move along this afternoon. But Charleston's 34. So the question of the day is this, and it's sponsored by Selengo Law. What are your non-negotiable items for your dream retirement location? Cheap taxes, perfect weather, golf, being near family, or something else? What are your non-negotiable items for your dream retirement location? Cheap taxes, perfect weather, golf, being near family, or something else? Those are just some examples. Text those in, and a lot of you already have. The text line here is 304-TALK-304, 304-8255-304. Tweet me. I'm at Weekly, W-E-E-K-L-E-Y, one word, three E's, W-E-E-K-L-E-Y. All right, Jeff Jenkins is here. What do we got for a news update today?
2: How you doing, Dave?
1: What's going on?
2: Good to see you. Well, Larry Pack, the state treasurer, is out with a new analysis on, took a look at two data centers and what kind of tax revenue they would bring in, and breaking it down per county. The big one that's planned for Berkeley County, and the Google data center that's planned for Putnam County. Some interesting numbers there. You know, they're big numbers. I mean, they're big numbers. And so PAC reacts to that, talks about the balancing act it is, because these do impact communities. And Sean Fluharty, the delegate from Ohio County, commenting too. So we've got that story at the website. Also, Dave, ground broken today at the New River Gorge National Park and Preserve in Fayette County on improvements, about $12 million in improvements to the Rend Trail, which is a popular trail there that's been closed at times, open at times. It needs some work.
1: Yeah.
2: And so the National Park Foundation announced a $12 million project, and they broke ground for that today.
1: Nice. And there's still a lot more discussion about what's going on, or maybe what's not going on safety-wise on Route 35.
2: Yeah, after that fatal crash last week, delegates from Putnam County have sent a letter to the DOH asking for a safety study.
1: Man, there you go. And that story's at the website. That's a relatively new story that's been put up for just a couple of hours. Jeff, thank you.
2: Okay.
1: We'll take a quick break. We'll come back with more in just a moment. Stay tuned.
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7: All right, we're at the bottom of the hour. That means we're going to take a news break. Yeah, that's kind of what we do here. This is Metro News, the voice of West Virginia.
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0: West Virginia Metro News, I'm Jeff Jenkins. A group of state lawmakers want State Transportation Secretary Todd Rumbaugh to take a look at U.S. Route 35. The Putnam County House of Delegates delegation seeking a safety study after a fatal collision that occurred last week. Delegate Sarah Drennan says she can think of two quick fixes that may help.
1: What I anticipate happening is potentially higher patrolling or decrease in the speed limit would be two factors that may end up being a result.
0: The highway getting additional traffic with the ramping up of the Nucor steel plant in Mason County. The United Way of Central West Virginia has some money to do some long-term flood recovery efforts in Boone County, where a few communities were hit with flash flooding in June. President Margaret O'Neill says Boone County's Market on Main event with the support of Boone Memorial Hospital took place earlier today.
2: They raised about $13,000 and some change, and our good friends at the hospital matched that. So we're picking up a donation this afternoon of about $27,000 that will be used for long-term flood recovery, specifically in Boone County.
0: You can read more at WVMetroNews.com. State Treasurer Larry Pack out with an analysis today of what kind of impact data centers would have financially on Berkeley County and Putnam County, where two of those data centers are planned. We're talking about more than $100 million in tax revenue a year, Pack says. 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
3: Come on, Liam, let's go. Get open. Come on, go for it. 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Oh, come on, use your head. 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Dominate.
4: There he goes again. 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
5: That's what Liam wants.
4: That's what we all want.
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0: State Revenue Secretary Eric Nelson says the personal income tax collections for the month of August did well in West Virginia.
7: We're just under $170 million for the month. $15 million over estimate, almost 10%, $26 million year-to-date, and $36 million versus the prior year, which is a very strong 12% increase.
0: The state does have a modest revenue surplus after the first 2 months of the fiscal year. From the Metro News Anchor Desk, I'm Jeff Jenkins.
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0: Oh, man. 26 till the hour. Back on Metro News Hotline. Coop, Chris Lawrence is here. We've got to find a way to monetize the things we talk about in the breaks on this show.
1: I'm telling you, man. You know? In the old days, it would be 1995, and you would send it to like 1111 Virginia Street East, and you would get a CD back in return. And it would be like the extras, you know?
2: It's just us riffing.
0: We were just going
1: call the 800 number and we'll send it to you.
0: We were just going off on all of the really weird YouTube channels we watch.
1: Oh, man. You know what I watched the other night?
0: Well, is it as good as the one Chris was telling me about? Because I've seen this, too. About the dude that all he does is, like, mow the lawn.
1: Oh, yeah. I've seen that. Yeah. Like, he cleans up people's lawns and stuff like that.
2: Oh, yeah. He does it for free.
1: Yeah, that is fascinating.
3: Yeah, and it looks like a jungle, and then the before and after pictures are awesome.
1: He does, like, time lapse, and it looks like a painting. Like, he's... Yeah, it's so nice. That is so satisfying.
3: Well, he's also got a pressure washing channel, so there's that.
1: Oh, yeah, I think I've seen that, too. It's
0: but
1: very
0: the dream
1: satisfying.
0: The dream of somebody coming to your door and knocking on the door and saying, hey, excuse me, do you mind if I clean your yard for free? And that's like, oh, man.
1: Please come do it to my house right now.
3: I'd really be ashamed to answer the door, though, if my yard looked like some of theirs.
0: Well, that's true.
1: Usually they're charity. Usually it's like for a good cause.
0: I interrupted you, Coop. What were you going to say? Which channel do you watch?
1: Oh, last night I fell asleep watching... it was like a 90-minute or about a 2-hour documentary on the greatest Tetris tournament ever. it is fascinating. Like, I can't believe how some people turn these things into like pretty compelling stories. And this is a compelling story because I didn't know that there's different ways to play Tetris. Like, there's different strategies to play. And in it was like in 2004. At the 10th annual convention, like, the new breed took over, and like, it was a big like war among Tetris players, among like the old time champion and the new champions, these kids coming in, and it was like a West Side Story thing. It was pretty good.
3: Who would have ever thought that we would have people paying to watch other people play video games?
0: My thing is, you said it was 2 hours long. I'm like, if I've seen that, I'm like, no, I can't go.
1: Well, that's
0: can't go.
1: See, this I credit Ryan to this to some degree, because he's told me that these channels exist where they do this on purpose. It's not really meant to hold your attention for the entire time.
0: Right.
1: It's meant to be an in-depth dive on the subject that you come back to. You know, like, it's something that you continue to watch or whatever. And so I fell asleep watching it at some point last night. I'll go back and find it, and I'll continue it at another point. But some of these things are crazy, like the internal workings of Disney World, a 6-hour documentary.
0: I watched a little of that.
1: You know, and they're fascinating, but, man, I mean, they're long hauls.
0: Yeah. Oh, Chris and I, we just bonded over the fact that we're watching the same guy who's trying to go to as many Chinese buffets as he can in a row without getting food poisoning.
3: I actually saw him visit one that I had been to, and I actually got food poisoning there. So when I saw it come up, I told my daughter, I went, this is the end of the series right here.
0: He's Coop. He did the one near you over in Kanawha City.
1: The little one or the buffet?
0: The buffet.
1: Okay.
0: He did the buffet.
1: I go to the little one that's over next to Horace, man. That place is amazing.
3: Yeah, he's always gooning. Gets the rank, crab rank gooning. He goes, I'm gooning. I'm gooning today.
0: Yeah. So funny. He was in Beckley.
3: Yeah.
0: He was in Charleston. And I was offended that he didn't go to the one in South Charleston. So I got questions. First of all, these videos are only 5 minutes long, which are really, really good. Because you watch one, you're going to watch like two or three of them in a row. Okay. But I mean, what's he doing? Is he living in a van, or I mean, does he go to a different town and check into a hotel?
1: What does the van smell like? Would be my question. What does it smell like in that van?
0: He did like three of these places in Toledo, and I'm like, well, when he did the first one, were the other two on like high alert to get ready for his appearance there later that week? Or
3: I think you're giving him a little bit too much credit.
0: Well, he's from Cincinnati. Okay.
3: Well, so. He did a lot of Ohio.
0: Yeah.
3: Of Ohio restaurants. Yeah.
0: Yeah. But
1: if he grew up on Skyline, it means that his taste buds are shot. So I'm

0: True. And maybe it's a little less awkward, because I couldn't imagine the place that I was talking about over in Kanawha City is very small. It's only got like three tables inside.
1: Yeah.
0: It's mostly made for pickup. It would be very awkward to go into a place like that.
1: He also spotlights the odd items you find on a Chinese buffet, like pizza.
0: Oh, yeah.
1: Oh, yeah.
2: Yeah.
1: Or stuff like that. And I think he tries to look for the most unusual items you would never expect to see on a Chinese buffet, yet there it is.
0: The dry wings at the place over next to Horace Mann are some of the best wings in the city. I love those things.
2: How about when he talks about, and he has weird phrases for like the Chinese spaghetti. Or the seafood biscuits.
1: Yeah.
2: That kind of stuff.
1: Yes.
2: Oh, my gosh. Well, anyway.
1: We've given this guy way too much exposure.
2: I don't know. You know what? I've been thinking about having him on the show, actually. If you go on
1: YouTube, that wouldn't be a bad get.
2: I think so too.
0: It seems like our lane. Honestly,
1: he would probably just come in here and sit down for two segments.
2: He probably will. The thing is, we've talked about him longer than his segments actually run.
1: That's actually true.
2: Yeah, we have. Hey, I'm so glad you sent me that note the other night about Kathy Mattea on the Grand Ole Opry. That was so good.
0: That was very cool.
1: Send it to you too. Did you watch it?
0: Oh, okay. Well, I went back and watched. I didn't get to see it live.
1: Oh, okay.
0: Because
1: you never responded. I thought, well, he's doing an essay something.
0: I was. That's the reason I didn't get until later. But yeah, I went back and watched it.
2: Yeah, it's funny too, because I hadn't watched anything on the RFD channel in a while.
1: Neither had I. In fact, I was watching Yankees and Red Sox, and I thought, let's see if there's something else on. And I was looking for another college football game. And as I'm flipping down through there, I saw it on there. It's like Grand Ole Opry tribute to Dolly. I went, oh, I'm going to check this out. And just as I turned it on, that there was a dude there that sang my favorite Dolly song. And I was like, well, that was really cool. And my wife suddenly like perked up her interest in it. And then Kathy Mattea walked out. I went, oh, we got to watch this. And that's when I started texting you.
2: Yeah, I'm glad you did.
1: I was like, you need to see this because it'll be something to discuss. Because her story about meeting Dolly for the first time.
2: Fantastic.
0: Really great.
1: That was amazing.
0: Really great.
2: Coop, you think we can get her to tell that story if she comes on Thursday?
0: She's such a fantastic storyteller.
2: Oh, yeah. No.
0: She really is. And I hope she will if she comes on here.
2: When she sang Jolene, I was thinking, man, can you imagine? You're at the Grand Ole Opry. All of these people are really still, you know, recovering from this news about Dolly Parton, and you're singing this song. You better nail it.
1: Well, I think she did too. She actually mentioned that. She's like, bear with me here, folks.
2: Man,
1: she's such a pro. It was she nailed it.
2: Yeah, she really did. People were calling out requests for her while she was, and her between song banter, I'd forgot how good it was.
1: Oh yeah,
2: it was really good.
1: And then she sang 18 Wheels. She had three songs on the set. That doesn't happen very often.
2: Yeah, that was packed, man. It was absolutely
1: and
2: packed.
1: And then they interviewed. They have that intermission show where the lady interviews all the people that are on the show.
2: Opry Live.
1: Yeah. And Kathy came in and sat on that. I really like that too, because it. Like the girl sitting there interviewing somebody, and she goes, well, it's good to see you. Hey, come on in. It's almost like this show sometimes. People just wander in and just sit down with
0: that
1: you.
0: That is a lot like this show.
2: Yeah, it's so true. The other thing about that was, Linda and I were watching it together, and I said, how nice must it be to be on the Grand Ole Opry, have a wonderful experience like that, and then just like hop in the car and be home in 15 minutes. And I was like, you know, just I got to stop by and I got to get some milk before I get home.
1: After
2: appearing on the Grand Ole Opry.
1: One of my desires or one of my dream jobs that I've always wanted to do. I can't play music. I can't sing. I have no musical talent. I would love to be the MC at the Opry.
2: Who is that guy? I don't know.
1: I don't know. It used to be Grant Turner for many, many years, and then it used to be Eddie Stubbs for a while, and so, you know, there's some famous people that have had that position through the years, but I would leave this job to go do that.
2: I got to get more RFD television in my life. I mean, I was looking through some of the programs they were running, like This Week in Rodeo and, you know, Tractor Pulling Today and Ag Business and that kind of stuff. I kind of like that stuff. I check out
1: the Ag Business every morning when I come in here. Channel 3 has it on at like 3 in the morning.
2: Right.
1: So when I walk in and I turn the TV on, that's what's on. So I have to check out the, you know, the futures on beans or whatever, soybeans.
2: I think Marty Stewart has a show on that channel.
1: He does.
2: Yeah.
1: In fact, when my father-in-law was alive, we had to watch the Marty Stewart show every Saturday night on RFD.
2: Really?
1: Yeah. And it was followed by something called Midwest Country, which was this local out of North Dakota, this local country music show where a lot of people you've never heard of

0: moderately talented got together at the local high school and put on a show every Saturday night.
1: Man, I love these conversations about basically nothing.
2: Yeah, yeah.
1: You know, with really broad, good.
2: You know,
1: really
2: there, good. There's all.
0: I'm sure the audience loves them too.
2: There's things you learn during years of broadcasts and stories that you hear and different things like that. I got one piece of information.
1: What is
2: I
1: got
2: to correct Chris. I have from a really good source that Chris is actually quite the singer.
1: What?
0: No.
1: What?
0: That would be inaccurate.
2: Okay. All right.
1: To be continued. Hey, what's your high school game this week? What do you got?
0: Oh, we got GW at Hurricane this Friday night. It'll be Hurricane's first game of the season.
1: Now, so. I'll be making this prediction that the Patriots will be running the football.
0: Yeah. The Jaden Black is awfully good.
1: He's tough.
0: I was like, what can he do for an encore to that freshman year? Well, what he did for an encore was he worked out for the last 9 months and got big as a mountain, strong as an ox, and he runs like a freight train. So he's going to be something to be
1: contended
0: with.
1: After what you saw from South Charleston, how do you think they're going to do against Chapmanville this week?
0: That's going to be a tall order for Chapmanville.
1: I think so, too.
0: They are really loaded and good.
1: All right.
0: So it'll, and I'm looking forward. I mean, you try not to look ahead, as the coach tells you, but I got South Charleston and G-Dub in a couple of weeks.
1: Oh, it's going to be a great game.
0: That one's going to be awesome.
2: It's like going back in time 10 years.
0: Yeah, it really is. Yeah. And I got and we get to check out the new Hurricane press box this weekend.
1: Oh, a guy's got to have his standards. I mean,
0: well, you know, when we passed a levy to build them.
1: Yeah,
0: you know,
1: That's true, too. Chris, well, you the man. What did you have for lunch today? What's in the lunchbox?
0: I actually had two chicken salad sandwiches and a bag of pretzels and a couple of apples.
1: That works. Works for me. Oh,
2: that's good.
1: Works for me.
0: That's all we had.
2: I had an apple.
0: There was nothing left over from last night. I sent you last night's dinner, didn't I?
1: I know, but you sent it to me during the show, and I was having
2: Was that the broccoli?
1: Yeah, broccoli and venison.
2: Oh, man, that looked good. That looked really good. That
0: yeah, I saw that one on the internet yesterday, and I had thawed out some tenderloin from the deer I killed last fall, and I told the wife, I said, I'm going to try this, and it turned out well.
1: I know you're going to find this hard to believe, but I was having technical issues during the show yesterday. So
0: isn't this whole show a technical issue?
1: that's one way it's been described.
0: Isn't it like that was considered to be the main name rather than Hotline, just technical issues with Dave Weekly?
1: Pretty close.
2: Boomers on tech.
1: Yeah, there you go. That's exactly right. Chris, you the man.
0: All right, guys.
1: All right. Let's take a break. Well, I guess we'll do the Sound of Sports in the next segment. Okay, because we got to have a plan. We'll be back in a minute.
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10: 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Aaron Donald back in the zone for the LA Rams, coming out of retirement to join star-studded Los Angeles. And while a lot of the plaudits, a lot of the attention will be spent on the Rams offense with head coach Sean McVay and reigning MVP quarterback Matthew Stafford, it's the defense that could be truly legendary this year for the Rams with Donald and Myles Garrett. I'm Nick Costa.
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1: All right, welcome back. Oh, Coop, it's so much fun when Chris drops by. He's the best.
2: It's always a good time.
1: He is the best. All right, let's get into the sound of sports. Start with college football. Marshall opens the season at Penn State on Saturday. Second-year head coach Tony Gibson says the group that has improved the most in spring football for the Herd is on the defensive side of the ball.
20: Yeah, I think our secondary is much improved. I've talked all camp about that. Our corner position is, I feel like is one of the strengths right now on the defensive side. We've got a lot of experience back there, guys that haven't been here. But played in some other places and then some guys that I'm familiar with that were at NC State when I was there. So, I feel like that's the biggest improvement on a football team is with our DBs.
1: WVU opens with Coastal Carolina on Saturday. Rich Rodriguez says he's decided on his starting quarterback, but is keeping that decision under wraps for now. At Coastal, Chance coach Ryan Beard says he also has options at QB.
21: I really like the room. We're not going to name a starter at this time. Who knows who you'll see versus West Virginia. I think there's no reason to rush into it. I think we've still got a great week of prep ahead of us to kind of see how that continues to unfold. I like how our team has handled it because, you get into a lot of the should you name a starter early, go up till game day, all those different types of things, and how does it affect your team. I think our guys are fully confident in the trigger man that we'll have out there versus West Virginia, and they're excited to go play.
1: All right, so we'll hear from Rich Rodriguez and Pat White a little bit later on in the show. Baseball now, after a night off, the Dirty Birds are at Lexington tonight in the Atlantic League. While in the big leagues, the Pirates opened a critical series with the Giants at PNC Park. Last night in Cincinnati, the Padres blanked the Reds 5-0. San Diego banged out 15 hits. Manny Machado had a four-hit night. The Reds' Brady Singer had a scary moment when he was clipped by a comebacker in the third inning.
22: Right-hander Brady Singer steps back to the hill, locked up in a scoreless duel with the Padres' right-hander Michael King.
23: Bounce back to Singer, ricochets off him to Suarez. Scoop and throw stays with the play. Is Singer all right? Sean McQueeny immediately toward the steps. The Reds' head athletic trainer, there is no Reds pitcher who's been hit by comebackers as often as Singer.
0: That ball was blistered. It is really hard to tell. It was about 107 off the bat. Just from his reaction, it seemed like it didn't catch him flush.
3: Well, you can see that bruise on his forearm. Wow. Look at that. It's starting to
4: swell up.
3: Yeah.
1: Singer is now 5-13, gave up 4 earned and 10 hits and 4 1/3 last night. Here's Singer's take on getting hit by yet another comebacker last night.
5: It seems like we've asked this a lot of you because you've been hit by a lot of comebackers this year. Can you take us through that one, where it got you, how it's feeling now?
24: Yeah, no, it doesn't feel too bad. Kind of hit like a blood vessel, so kind of blew it up a little bit. But it hurt for a second, but it's good now.
1: Reds manager Terry Francona had this advice for Singer when it comes to getting out of the way.
25: That's what I told him. I said, get out of the way, man. And he's like, well, he goes, it was an out.
26: So to say something about him, that was his response?
25: Yes, and I didn't expect anything different. I mean, I'm telling you, man. I mean, I know he's not going to be pleased with the way the results were. He's what you're looking for in a teammate, I'm telling you.
1: The Orioles are in the hunt for the final AL wildcard spot. And yesterday, Baltimore claimed outfielder Luis Robert Jr. off outright waivers from the Mets. He should be available to play tonight in Denver. Here's Craig Albernaz on the addition of Luis Robert.
27: Excited to have Luis. You know, that's a great addition. You know, the talent stands out big time, especially seeing him in with the White Sox. And when he went to the Mets, you know, he got better. And we talk about player development and guys making adjustments. And, you know, with Robert, you know, the swing decisions really jump out. Like the strikeout to walk rate has been really impressive this year.
1: All right, there you go. By the way, Robert has a $20 million team option for next year with a $2 million team buyout. We'll take a break, wrap the hour when we come back.
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1: All right, that's it for the first hour. We will take a quick break and have news at the top of the hour. Take a look at how things ended on Wall Street today. Talk about our question of the day and some Steeler football, too. That's coming up in just a matter of moments. This is Metro News, the voice of West Virginia.

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1: The jury's done for the day. I'm Lisa Brady, Fox News, at the Lindsey Clancy murder trial in Massachusetts.
2: My understanding is that you would request to be excused till tomorrow at 9 o'clock, so I'm going to excuse you till then.
1: Judge William Sullivan, a short time ago, also thanking jurors for their hard work, hours after telling them to keep deliberating, following a note that they could not reach a unanimous decision over the killing of Clancy's three young children.
3: This is 23 hours of deliberations over 4 days for this jury of nine women and three men. And instead of perhaps sending in another note saying they wanted more time or that they perhaps are still at an impasse, it's interesting that they've decided to go back for the night. I mean, it implies that they're still working through this to see if they can reach a unanimous decision one way or the other.
1: Fox's Brian Yenes at the courthouse in Plymouth. Clancy is using an insanity defense. Tropical storm Edouard just making landfall a short time ago near Johnson Bayou, Louisiana. Maximum sustained winds 60 miles per hour, but heavy rain the main concern, possibly several inches in some areas. Forecasters expect potentially dangerous flash flooding in southeast Texas into tomorrow. Iran reportedly firing missiles and drones in response to new U.S. strikes, even after a warning from President Trump they'll be hit harder if there's retaliation.
4: These appear to be relatively widespread strikes focused on southwestern Iran, reports of explosions on Keshem Island and also in the city of Bandar Abbas. These are IRGC strongholds. This is where the Iranian Navy was threatening the international shipping lanes of the Strait of Hormuz as recently as last night.
1: Fox's Trey Yings to the U.S. military says it is targeting Iran's Revolutionary Guard. There's no independent confirmation of Iranian reports that a U.S. strike hit a house hosting a wedding, leading to deaths and injuries. A sell-off on Wall Street, the Dow down 418 at the bell. 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

0: WAJR News Time is 4:03. It is cloudy and 86 degrees in Morgantown. Good afternoon. I'm Joe Nelson at the WAJR News Desk. Metro News AccuWeather Forecast says to expect to be cloudy and cooler tonight with a low of 71. A complete Metro News AccuWeather Forecast is coming up. News This Hour is brought to you by Fred L. Jenkins Funeral and Cremation, helping you build the tribute of a lifetime. State Treasurer Larry Pack announcing that he has completed an analysis of tax revenue that could be generated by data centers, which states that the $10 billion Berkeley County project could generate $62 million for agencies across the county. Pack adding that it factors in more than money.
1: You have to kind of weigh that against the disruption or possible disruption to our small town. What about the other services and what are the other impacts on the county?
0: Pack also mentioned that contributions to the Personal Income Tax Reduction Fund have been overstated. And Morgantown police using their surveillance camera system to tie a gun found by a resident near Morgantown High School to the owner. Police using their surveillance system to link 24-year-old Andrew Daly Taylor to the weapon. You can read more at WAJR.com. It's 86 degrees in Morgantown. 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
2: Friday night, we're on the road with the University Hawks at Parkersburg South. This pass is caught. There's George. First catch of the year. Starts left, cuts back right. Now he goes left to the sideline. Sheds a tackle. Takes it inside the 10. He will score a touchdown. 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
4: Here's the Metro News AccuWeather forecast. This afternoon, expect very warm and humid conditions with a mix of sunshine and clouds, reaching a high of 89. Tonight will be partly cloudy, remaining warm and humid with a low of 71. Tomorrow, anticipate hot weather with mainly sunny skies and a few clouds as temperatures climb to a high of 92. By Thursday, it will remain hot and humid with intervals of sunshine, but there's a chance of an afternoon thunderstorm in the area. Temperatures will reach a high of 90 on Thursday. With the Metro News AccuWeather forecast, I'm meteorologist Joe Lundberg.

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1: All right, welcome back. Hour number two, how do you do? Metro News Hotline on the Metro News Radio Network every day beginning at 306 and taking you through until 6 o'clock. Wherever you're listening to the show today, inside the state or beyond the borders, just trying to get a read on what's going on back home. We hope you're having a good day. Here in Charleston, we're doing okay as we operate out of our flagship 580 WCHS. 92 degrees currently at 1111 Virginia Street East. Hot. It's a hot one today. We got a lot of stuff to get into in this particular hour. You know, we always start with the financial markets at the top of the 4 o'clock hour. August, pretty good month. Another positive month for the market. But today, September 1st, starting a new month, a little down. We'll give you the numbers on that. Check some individual stocks. Energy, crypto, commodities. We'll do that in just a sec. We'll reset our question of the day about your dream retirement location and some news about Charleston that might surprise you. We'll get into that. Oh, you know what? The NFL season gets going for good. Regular season lid lifter is a week from tomorrow. So Dave Bryan from Steeler Depot will be here. A couple of surprises in the final 53-man roster that the Steelers announced on Sunday night. Steelers also adding some players to the practice squad. So we'll talk to Dave about the black and gold. A little bit later on in this half hour, we've got the entertainment report at 425. 433, we'll talk a little baseball. Will Carroll will drop by. So Paul Skeens goes tonight for the Pirates. Was that fool's gold, his last start against the Padres, or do we look for him to pitch well again tonight against the Giants at PNC Park? Also, we'll talk about Ellie De La Cruz a little bit. Aaron Judge is reportedly coming back to the Yankees early next week, and Tyler Glasnow's coming back to the Dodgers. Those will be key players.

0: as we get a little closer to the playoffs. So we'll do that. That'll be at 4:33. A little later in the hour, we'll open up the On the State file, the five things to know at 5 o'clock in sports, about 51 minutes away. Anthony Lewis will be here, our Mountaineer insider, at the top of the 5 o'clock hour. We'll play in or out at 5:25. 5:33, we'll probably hear some of the press conference stuff today. I mean, it is game week for college football. So in-house, we've got the comments from Rich Rodriguez. Pat White's going to be honored at the first Mountaineer home game against Coastal Carolina on Saturday. He met the media. We'll hear some of that. We're going to hear from Matt Campbell, the new coach at Penn State, as they get ready to play Marshall. Hear from Tony Gibson, the head coach of Marshall. We got a lot of stuff that we got to find a way to crowbar into the hour after we hit 5 o'clock. So let's go ahead and get this thing started. Here's what happened in the financial markets today. In the markets, all red across the board. The Dow was down 0.8%, losing 419 points. The Dow closing at 52,766. S&P 500 was also down 0.7%, losing almost 55 points today, 76.31 at the close. NASDAQ was down 1%, losing 271 points, 26,099 at 4 o'clock Eastern. Among stocks of local interest to West Virginia that were big percentage gainers or losers today, CSX was down 3.8%. Lost $1.95, 48.57 at the close today. There were some outliers that got into the green. FMC was up 2.3%, tacked on 27 cents, 11.80. And it looks like we're ratcheting up with more action in the Middle East. So the big integrated oil stocks doing well for the second consecutive day. ExxonMobil was up 2.2%, tacked on $3.46, ended the session at $164.41, as it's cleared that psychological barrier at $160 per share. In the energy space today, oil up 5.6%, oil gaining $4.79, WTI and the NYMEX closes north of $90. That is a concern at $90.55. Natural gas at the moment still trading up a penny, $2.95 per unit. In crypto down 2% today. It's been flying high, but a little profit taking today. Crypto was down a little under $1,600. A coin going for $77,267 at 4 o'clock Eastern. And in the commodities, gold, finally cracking. Maybe it's been an unbelievable year for gold, but today it was down 2.7%, losing $122 even. An ounce of gold going for $43.46 at the close. Silver trading in tandem as it normally does, down 3.6%, losing $2.49, $64.82 an ounce at 4 o'clock Eastern. All right, here's our question of the day. Question of the day, and it is sponsored by Selango Law. A new national ranking looking at 45 different factors to find the top retirement cities in America puts Orlando number one. In fact, Florida is in the top three slots. But Charleston comes in at number 34, beating out cities like Salt Lake City and Jacksonville. Low housing costs, low cost of living, boosting Charleston into the top 35 slots nationally. How about that? Scottsdale, Atlanta, Minneapolis, Pittsburgh also cracked the top 10. Stockton, California, dead last, 182. In fact, California has, in this survey, five of the bottom six places in the country to retire. Although, according to this survey, only 21% of American workers feel confident they'll retire comfortably. So here's the question of the day, and it is sponsored by Selango Law. What are your non-negotiable items for your dream retirement location? 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I'm on Exit Weekly, W-E-E-K-L-E-Y. One word, three E's, W-E-E-K-L-E-Y. Let me get a couple of quick responses here. 301. Oh, this is Todd in Hedgesville. How you doing, Todd? He says, hey, guys, my dream place for retirement, a place where my mother-in-law can't find me. It's a perfect place for me. Matt in Utah responded here, too. He goes, Charleston ahead of Salt Lake City does not surprise me. Personally, what I look for is a friendly political climate, decent year-round weather, and a decent cost of living. Personally, I would want to live further from my family. I hear you, brother. We'll get into more of those responses as we move along this afternoon. We'll weigh in on that. I really want your opinion on that. But right now, let's talk a little Steeler football. All right, Dave Bryan joins me. Talk a little Steeler football. Dave, how you doing today?
1: All right, I'm doing fine. Happy Tuesday to you, Dave. Hope you're well.
0: I'm fine. How surprised were you at the Steelers' final 53-man roster? I know you like to project these things. How did you do? Were you surprised at the final roster?
1: Yeah, look, we do try to do it. Obviously, it's tough to predict a few trades within there. I had, obviously, Broderick Jones making the 53-man roster and all, so I missed that one there. He was obviously traded to the Dallas Cowboys. I did not have Caleb Johnson on there. I thought it was pretty easy to leave him off. He went, obviously, traded to the Green Bay Packers there. Eli Heidenreich, that was a little bit of a surprise to me. I did have all the draft picks making the roster except for Eli Heidenreich, who I had going to the practice squad. So the Steelers had all 10 of their draft picks make the 53-man roster, and Kevin Jobity Jr., one of their undrafted free agents, ended up making the 53-man roster as well. And I had, you know, I obviously had him going to the practice squad, I believe, there. So a few surprises. Landon Roberts did not make the final cut. That surprised me a little bit. Thought this team would carry five inside linebackers, but they chose to cut him. And I think there was one or two other surprises on there, other all. But I think that's the bulk of it. Eli Heidenreich making it, the rookie Jobity making it there as a defensive tackle, because the Steelers kept seven total defensive linemen. And then obviously I did not have Ryan McCollum, the backup center, making the roster, because I had that spot going to Broderick Jones.
0: Okay, well, talking about Broderick Jones, so, you know, Jones gets to Dallas, and the first time he meets with the team, he had some interesting things to say about his time as a Steeler. Quote, "For me, I would just say bouncing around positions was a challenge for me. Coming in, hopefully I can stick to one side. Competing for that job, get comfortable, get familiar with it, get familiar with who I'll be playing next to, and go from there," unquote. You know, I really don't see those comments as inflammatory, but I think we can all pretty much admit, though, that Broderick Jones was a disappointment as a Steeler offensive lineman. Do you think that the Steelers got good value dealing him to Dallas?
1: Well, look, you don't want to get a habit of selling off former first round picks before they get to their second contract offer. You know, I mean, look, you got what you got. There's a whole sunk cost, you know, discussion to be have in there. And look, Dave, my dad told me long ago that it took me a long time to learn, when you find yourself in a hole, stop digging, you know?
0: Yeah.
1: And I think that's exactly what this team did with Broderick Jones and Caleb Johnson. As far as his comments go, I understand how it's sensational to kind of frame them as blasting the Steelers, but he was asked up front, you know,
0: right,
1: what does he think went wrong in Pittsburgh there? And, you know, obviously when they drafted him, he was a tackle coming out of Georgia, and he was a very inexperienced as far as games played went, and he was primarily a left tackle there at Georgia as well too. And he comes to Pittsburgh and he has to worry about changing sides and then working on developing his technique, and it never clicked for him really on either side there. So now he gets a fresh start over there in Dallas. It sounds like he's going to be given the opportunity to compete for a starting left tackle job over there, right tackle. I can't remember which one. I think maybe right tackle over there in Dallas there. But we'll see how it goes. The Steelers got out from underneath him, and and here we are.
0: Yeah, there you go. It is what it is. I have to say, I wasn't really surprised that Caleb Johnson is gone. I thought there was probably a pretty good chance he was going to be cut. The fact that they were able to get a sixth-round pick in 2028, I think, is actually pretty good value. I mean, he gets shipped to a team like the Packers that's looking for help, obviously, at the running back spot with the Josh Jacobs situation.
1: Yeah, look, and he addressed their media over there today as well, too, and he really thinks you know, his rookie mistakes that he made, particularly that game against Seahawks in the kickoff early last season, you know, kind of killed him, and he talked about how tough Aaron Rodgers is on young players, and that

0: played into it. And, you know, the Steelers really didn't give him much runway at all, specifically after that fumble. What was it, week two or week three of last season there? And, you know, you fast forward in, they brought in Rico Dowdle. They already had Jaylen Warren. You could kind of feel this thing going on. He's not much of a special teams player. And then now you look at what the Packers are dealing with over there with their running back and the problems that, you know, with Josh Jacobs over there and all. It sounds like he, you know, we might be able to look forward to Caleb at least getting a little work with them out of the shoot. I think their blocking style, kind of more outside zone, kind of matches what he did at Iowa there. So, you know, once again, this is a situation where you don't want to get in a habit of blowing, you know, third round picks and selling them off for future six round draft picks. But at least getting something for him is better than cutting him outright and getting nothing, right?
1: Yeah, absolutely. But man, his story is really one of the things that makes that saying about the NFL stands for not for long really true. I mean, mm-hmm. 1 year, your third round pick, and then suddenly they shipped you off to Green Bay. So what do you make of Omar Khan's comments in the Joey Porter Jr. situation that they will not negotiate with him once the regular season begins? What do you make of that?
0: Yeah, it's classic Pittsburgh Steelers general manager right from the handbook, right? We heard Kevin Colbert say that several times. No, he did say Joey knows how we feel about him, and we obviously would like to have him as a Steeler for life, but yet we're not going to talk about any of the contract negotiations, and he sort of left it at there. He did kind of lay out, though, that, you know, Joey's off PUP now and expected to practice, and the Steelers did practice today, although it was, I think, pretty much a kind of maybe a sped-up walkthrough. They really won't get after this thing probably until they get back after the weekend here a little bit harder right now. But Joey was out there. He talked to the media for the first time, and I can't remember the last time that he talked to the media here. I think probably maybe even before training camp and all. And he was out there with his guys doing some stuff. Once again, it was kind of a walkthrough. I would expect he'll be out there doing things. They're calling, Mike McCarthy called it a ramp-up period now with Joey, because obviously he did not practice throughout the training camp and throughout preseason there. And then Joey was asked point blank today in his in the media scrum, if he does not get this contract sorted out by the start of the regular season, will he play? And he says, you know, that's something he's got to talk to about with the guys upstairs and his agents, and he's kind of going to leave it at that. But, you know, I know this kind of sounds negative, that it doesn't seem like a deal is on the horizon right now, but we still have, what, about 10 days left to go before the Steelers cut off contract negotiations with them at the start of the regular season. There's still plenty of time to get this thing done. As the old adage says, you know, deadlines spur actions, right?
1: Yeah.
0: So my heart of hearts, Dave, I think they still get it done here, because I think they've got the leverage over Joey here, because obviously he's set to make only, you know, almost $4 million this year. He would face the franchise tag next year. If he does sit out under contract, he faces fines and lost salary and everything along with that. That's obviously not a good look. So my gut still tells me with about 10 days left that they will get something done, but it's far from guaranteed as we sit here today.
1: Yeah, when you start losing game check, things really get real. Finally, you know, just going back to the Steelers offensive line, we were trying to project the Steelers roster. You know, Zach Frazier obviously has been a wildly successful for the Steelers, emerging as one of the best centers in the league. But you guesstimated that Doug Nestor would not make mm-hmm. the team, but he did make the practice squad. Mm-hmm. So Nestor is back on the practice squad for the Steelers. And from what I could tell at Steeler Depot, there's still one more roster spot to fill before they get to 17, correct?
0: Yeah, and I think this is going to end up being that safety that was cut by the Colts that I think they have their eye on. Yeah, I think maybe they're waiting for him maybe to come in for a physical, but he's definitely a guy I'd keep my eyes on getting that last spot. And about Doug Nestor, yeah, I had him not making a roster. I had him going to the practice squad. That ended up happening. And, in fact, I think it's John Yay Thomas is the guy that's coming over that the Colts cut there. He was a former player for the Dallas Cowboys, so obviously played for Mike McCarthy there in Dallas. So I would look for that guy to be the last practice squad member. But as far as Doug Nestor went, man, he represented himself well in the preseason. You know, he led the team in the offensive snaps played throughout the preseason here, and he played both tackle and guard. So I think he's more than deserving of a practice squad spot
1: there. All right, just think about this. Next week, we'll be talking about the Steelers' opening game against the Falcons at Acrisure Stadium. Dave, have a great week. Thanks for jumping on with us today.
0: All right, look forward to it. We'll talk next week. Have a great week, Dave.
1: All right, Dave Bryant, Steeler Depot. Let's take a quick break. We'll come back with the entertainment report in just a minute.
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6: 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Aaron Donald back in the zone for the LA Rams, coming out of retirement to join star-studded Los Angeles. And while a lot of the plaudits, a lot of the attention will be spent on the Rams offense with head coach Sean McVay and reigning MVP quarterback Matthew Stafford, it's the defense that could be truly legendary this year for the Rams with Donald and Myles Garrett. I'm Nick Custom.
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1: 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It's almost 4:28, nearly halfway home on this edition of Metro News Hotline. 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
15: Just when I thought I got- Ella Langley is breaking records with Choosin' Texas. Langley's hit single has topped the Billboard Hot 100 chart for 20 weeks, becoming the longest-running non-holiday song in the slot. Mariah Carey currently holds the record for longest-running number one single with All I Want for Christmas Is You, which spent 22 weeks on top.
16: Valley Forge is failing.
15: Tires is returning for a fourth season. The Netflix comedy was co-created by and stars comedian Shane Gillis. The third season premiered on August 13th to its best-ever rankings on the streamer.
17: What's wrong, G? Can't rock a measly 2.
15: Off-campus breakout star Stephen Kalin has found his next role. The actor will join Sydney Sweeney, Kirsten Dunst, and Paul Anthony Kelly in the Housemaid sequel, The Housemaid's Secret. The film is slated to release on December 17th, 2027. And happy birthday to Zendaya, who is 30 today. Chuck Sievertson, ABC News.
1: Thank you. Appreciate that. The BBC, by the way, has confirmed that Top Gear is returning. The iconic car show was pulled from the air 4 years ago after the host suffered serious injuries in a crash at the show's test track. The new hosting lineup hasn't been revealed, but BBC Studios are going to produce it. So it looks like Top Gear is going to be back. Interesting. We'll take a break here at the bottom of the hour for news. When we come back, we'll talk a little about the Pirates, a little bit about the Reds, a little bit about injuries in general in baseball. This is Metro News, the voice of West Virginia.
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0: Kids, a new report is out on how much money data centers will bring in.
1: State Treasurer Larry Pax completed an analysis of tax revenue to be generated by data centers. The report says a $10 billion Berkeley County project would generate $62 million for agencies across the county. But Pax says there's more to it than just money.
2: You have to kind of weigh that against the disruption or possible disruption to our small town. What about the other services and what are the other impacts on the county?
1: He says contributions to the personal income tax reduction fund have been overstated. I'm Mike Nolting for WVMetroNews.com.
0: Ohio County Delegate Sean Fluharty says West Virginia should learn from other states, pause, and renegotiate when it comes to data centers.
3: In Ohio, they've paused all the exemptions. That's a Republican governor and Mike DeWine. Pennsylvania scaling back what they're doing. Virginia doing the same because they've looked at it and said, wait a minute. The reality is there's a lot of money here that we didn't anticipate coming in when we negotiated these deals originally. Maybe we should get our bargains worth and negotiate on behalf of our citizens.
0: You can link to that new study at WVMetroNews.com. The State Public Service Commission will decide it's going to sign off on a proposed $34 million proposed sale of the city of Bluefield sewer system to West Virginia American Water Company. The commission took testimony today. Some of it focused on future rates for customers. We've got the story on our website. 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
4: Come on, Liam, let's go. 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Come on, go for it. 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Oh, come on, use your head! 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
0: Ground broken today on a nearly $12 million update and improvements to the Rend Trail in the New River Gorge National Park and Preserve in Fayette County. Paul Cousin of the National Park Foundation says the Rend Trail is an important spot in the park.
8: This is a trail that's been kind of open, kind of closed. The bridges, I think most of them along the trail have been out for a few years.
0: The money is being made available through the Great American Outdoors Act. From the Metro News Anchor Desk, I'm Jeff Jenkins.
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0: All right, welcome back. Metro News Hotline, 26 till the hour. Anthony Lewis, our Mountaineer Insider, coming up at the top of the hour. We'll hear some of the comments from Rich Rodriguez, WVU football coach, making comments today. Game week, West Virginia hosting Coastal Carolina. We'll get into that in the 5 o'clock hour. Also hear a couple of thoughts from Pat White. He's going to be honored at the game on Saturday. He's on the Mountaineer coaching staff. We'll also hear a little bit about the Marshall game at Penn State this weekend. We'll hear from Matt Campbell, his thoughts on Marshall, new coach at Penn State. Tony Gibson, also a Marshall football coach. We heard from him a little earlier today. We'll get into that. That'll be in the 5 o'clock hour. Will Carroll's going to join me here in just a minute to talk a little bit about Paul Skeens, Ellie Dela Cruz, Aaron Judge, and maybe Tyler Glasnow as well. We'll do that in just a moment. Here is our question of the day. New ranking of 45 factors to find the top retirement cities puts Orlando first, but Charleston, West Virginia, where our flagship is, 580 WCHS, Charleston is 34th on this list. I think a lot of people would be surprised by that as a retirement destination. So here's the question of the day, and it's sponsored by Selango Law. What are your non-negotiable items for your dream retirement location? Cheap taxes, perfect weather, golf, being near family, or something else? Those are just suggestions. What are your non-negotiable items for your dream retirement location? Taxes, weather, golf, being near family, or something else? Send those in, 304-TALK-304. That's the text line, 304-8255-304. I'm on Exit Weekly, W-E-E-K-L-E-Y, one word, three E's, W-E-E-K-L-E-Y. Here's Anthony in Clarksburg. He says, warm, good property value, and within 30 minutes of the beach. Okay. Todster says, safety first. That's his first concern. Jennings weighed in on this, too. He says, Dave, I got plenty of time to think about this, but right now I'm leaning towards being near family. That means I'm probably moving to the Orlando area down the road. We got some text messages about this as well, so we'll get into that in a bit. Let me bring Will Carroll into the mix to talk about. We talk primarily about sports injuries. He does the wonderful Under the Knife Substack. You can subscribe to it on email. I do that. Will, how you doing today? Thanks for coming on the show.
1: I'm doing great. I was just down in Orlando looking at retirement property, oddly enough.
0: Seriously?
1: Yeah.
0: I tell you, brother. Well, when were you there?
1: Two weeks ago. Had to see whether just how hot it is in August and whether I wanted to deal with that.
0: Oh, yeah. I've been in Orlando a lot about this time of year, and the humidity in Orlando is really real. And so are the bugs.
1: Yeah.
0: Hey, let's talk. You wrote this week about Paul Skeens. Paul Skeens, the ace of the Pirate staff, although Ashcraft picked up his 14th win of the year a couple of nights ago. Skeens looked really good against the Padres on the West Coast trip that the Reds were on, the Pirates were on, rather. And now he faces the Giants tonight in a critical game. I mean, the Bucks start start the night six games out of the last NL wild card spot. So, you know, let's just talk a little bit about what you wrote about Paul Skeens. Was what he did against the Padres fool's gold? How do you see him throughout the rest of September?
1: Yeah, I think he's just tired. I've said this fairly consistently. I think what they have to do is figure out why that's happening. You know, he's been going for 2+ years without basically a break. You see a lot of pitchers, once they get drafted, they'll be shut down for a period and then built back up if there's alterations that need to be made. He hasn't had that. He sort of did right after getting drafted, but he was still pitching. He was doing his offseason work. And I think that's one of the things we've got to figure out with these younger pitchers. They're doing so much in the offseason. And I'm not saying it's bad. I'm not saying they need to completely shut things down like they used to. I'm just saying we have to figure out a fatigue model. And that's one of the things that a smart team, Pirates are a smart team these days. They've got a lot of smart people under Ben Cherington. So can they figure out a fatigue model? Can they find an advantage that doesn't require Bob Nutting to write big checks? Because that doesn't seem it's going to happen.
0: Yeah, that's true. So in retrospect, should he have participated in the World Baseball Classic? He's been in the last two All-Star games as well. He didn't pitch in this year's All-Star game, but he did go. How are you feeling about his participation in the World Baseball Classic?

0: changing. Things are certainly your pitches aren't moving like they used to. You just can't go into that much debt without seeing a consequence for it. And now Skeens and the Pirates have to figure out how to pay off the interest, get him back closer to 100%. Nobody's 100% at this point in the season, but they have to do it for the future as well.
1: All right, so, you know, I'd like to think that he's all the way back after how he pitched against the Padres on this most recent road trip. But, you know, that's just one start. And, you know, he didn't have, you know, electric velocity or a ton of strikeouts in that game against San Diego either.
0: No, he was also under a lot of pressure. So I think, you know, 3 days is not going to make a big difference. Did he get a little bit of it back? Yes. Now, do we need to have him going every fifth day? Is there, especially with roster expansion starting today, can you start him every sixth day? Now, I am not a fan of the six-man. Do you have him going shorter outings more often? I am a fan of a four-man. There's a lot of different ways you could put this together. I think one of the most antiquated things we've got to deal with is the rotation. Why is it 1-2-3-4-5, 1-2-3-4-5? Not everybody recovers the same. Not everybody's doing the same thing. Sometimes there's short outings. Sometimes there's long outings. We've got to be able to piece these together and create something better than counting.
1: I wanted to also ask you about Ellie De La Cruz. So, you know, Ellie De La Cruz, there are a lot of Reds fans that are kind of barking about this left quad situation. You know, he played in every game last year. His production dropped off at the last few weeks of last season. Terry Francona said they were going to manage him differently this year, give him occasional off days. He's been on the IL already one time this year. He had a left quad situation in Sunday night's game in Chicago. He DH'd yesterday. You know, if you ask him if he wants to sit, he's going to say no. You know, the manager has that title for a reason. How do you feel about the way the Reds are managing De La Cruz?
0: I think there's a couple things. They've got a really good medical staff, so they think there's at least a chance he's not going to re-injure himself. I think the thing you have to look at here is that Ellie De La Cruz is a great player. He's a great athlete, and because of that, he's probably at a higher risk. He puts more load on all those muscles, including his left quad. He's the future of that franchise, assuming they can write a check big enough. In the CBA, those checks stop having to be quite so big. The interesting thing here to me is that it's Terry Francona. And Terry Francona is a very, very good manager. But one of the knocks on him in Cleveland, and definitely at the end in Boston, has been that he's a super player's manager. He lets them pretty much write their name in when they need to. When things are going well, he is a perfect manager for that situation. When things go badly, sometimes one or two guys will go off the reservation. We can all remember the beer and chicken stuff in Boston. I'm curious. And there's so much noise about what the Cincinnati Reds might do. Is Terry Francona a long-term guy there? Is Nick Kroll a long-term guy there? You know, if the Angels can be sold, which shockingly happened today, maybe the Reds' 1.5 million owners would consider the same.
1: Yeah, but here we are at the same point of the season. This left quad situation is barking again. And you've got an asset on your team that potentially going forward could be looking at a contract that'd be worth $350-400 million. And that's probably lowballing it there. Money becomes a factor as well here, right? In trying to make sure that this left quad is not a chronic injury going forward that could potentially cause maybe a position shift or have other implications.
0: Yeah, I think if the medical side was saying definitely no, everybody would understand it. De La Cruz would say, oh, no, I can play. He's always going to say that. You know, he's going to be like the guy in the Monty Python skit. It's just a flesh wound right when he's standing there with it amputated. Short of that, he's going to want to play every day. And there's a lot of players like that. But there's not a lot of players with the influence like De La Cruz. So you kind of want to do that with the younger players. You want them to have that same sort of work ethic, that gym rat kind of thing. But Terry Francona is the kind of guy who, unless the medical is telling him absolutely not, he's probably going to listen to the players in 90% of the situations. So this might be one of those situations where just the personalities line up to let's see what happens. And hopefully it won't be something bad.
1: Hey, I want to get you out of here on this, but I did want to get your take on what's going on with Aaron Judge of the Yankees. He is scheduled to come back to the Yankees a week from tonight when the Yankees begin their next homestand. It's

0: September the 8th. I mean, what's it going to be like for Judge to come back after missing so much time?
1: I don't think much. You know, he's been swinging off the trajectory. I agree with this. Why does he need rehab at-bats? Does he need to go down there and beat up on some AAA pitchers? No, let's see what he can do. Every single game counts for the Yankees right now. I've said for weeks now he's going to come back on Labor Day. I'm sticking by that. It might be one day later just to do it at home.
0: Okay.
1: But it's one of those situations where I think Judge will be relatively fine, right back to where he is. I'm just curious, you know, this is a recurring thing. It happened in 2020. Is this something that's going to happen more and more? Is this something that takes him off the Hall of Fame trajectory the same way injuries did with somebody? Well, I mean, Ken Griffey got there. He was going to be, now it's a question for Judge of, is he an inner circle guy? Is he 500 home runs or 600? It'll be interesting to see.
0: So what do you think? Do you think Judge goes right back to right field, or does Boone DH him initially when he comes back next week?
1: I think it's going to depend on who is there. You know, George Lombard, their young rookie shortstop, has a knee issue.
0: Right.
1: We'll see if they DL him and have to shift things around. Stanton's not going to be back, so the DH spot is open. I think he'll use it, and Judge is certainly a possibility there. But I think Boone is going to Boone. He's going to, you know, juggle and figure out how many of his guys he can put in the roster.
0: All right, got to leave it there. Will Carroll, Under the Knife, Injury Territory podcast as well. Thanks, Will. I do appreciate it.
1: Anytime, guys.
0: All right, we'll take a quick break. We'll come back, get into the On This Date file in a moment.
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0: All right, welcome back. 9 till the hour. Time to get into the On This Date file. We'll start with the birthdays, and we'll begin with the sports birthdays. Got some pretty good ones. Oh, the big orange pumpkin, Phil Fulmer, former coach of the Tennessee Vols, 76 years old today. Kenny Mayne, formerly of ESPN, 67. Al Geiberger won a PGA in 1966. He was the first man to shoot under 60 in a PGA Tour event. He's 89 years old today. Former Steeler linebacker Hardy Nickerson, 61. Tim Hardaway, multi-time All-Star in the NBA, 60 years old. Oh, man, a couple of former Dolphins. Zach Thomas, 59. Jason Taylor, born in Pittsburgh, 52 years old today. Clinton Portis of the Redskins, played in Miami, having a birthday today. Matt Fitzpatrick, who won the U.S. Open 4 years ago, he's 32 today. From entertainment, Alan Dershowitz, 88. Barry Gibb, 80. Lily Tomlin, 87. Dr. Phil is 76 years old today. Events on this day from NASCAR, 1953. Buck Baker takes the lead with 10 laps left to win the Southern 500 at Darlington in the most competitive event in NASCAR history. Four drivers swapped the lead 35 times.
19: Buck Baker wins it after 5 hours and 23 minutes of driving. Herb Thomas starts and manages to cross the finish line under his own power. He is given fifth place. Here's the winner rolling to his pit. Baker's from Charlotte, North Carolina. Mighty glad he spent the afternoon across the state line at Darlington. He's grimy and dog-tired.
0: Buck Baker, 1953, wins the Southern 500 on this day. From baseball, on this date, 1971, the Pirates start what is believed to be the first all-black lineup against the Phillies. It includes future Hall of Famers Roberto Clemente and Willie Stargell. We will go with the batting order in the 5 o'clock hour at some point. 1996, Vinny Testaverde completes 19 of 33 passes, 254 yards, as the Ravens beat the Raiders 17-14 in their NFL debut. Here's the first ever touchdown by the Ravens.
20: On 3rd and 6, with less than a minute remaining in the first quarter, Vinny Testaverde became the first player in Raven history to find the end zone.
21: Testaverde becomes a runner, not a passer. The Ravens are on the scoreboard.
20: But it was the defense that ruled the second half.
22: Go, D, rock and roll, D, let's go, baby.
20: Rookie linebacker Ray Lewis inspired a second-half charge that kept Oakland trapped behind midfield for the rest of the game.
21: Now here comes a reverse. Oh, down he goes. Wow.
0: There he goes. How about that? So the Ravens win their first-ever game against the Raiders in 1996. On this date, 1999, Mario Lemieux is approved as the new owner of the Penguins, becoming the Pens become the first club in pro sports history to be owned by a former member of the team. And in 2007, from college football, in one of the biggest upsets in college football history, Appalachian State blocks a late field goal, and they beat Michigan.

0: Michigan at the Big House, 34-32.
1: 37-yard field goal. This is it. This is it right here. Insel ready. The snap's good. The hold.
2: Block!
1: The kick's
2: good. Oh!
1: The kick is good. Oh! The Mountaineers are going to try to take it.
2: It's
1: to the Big House.
2: 30, to the Big House.
1: 20, 15, oh! 10. The Mountaineers have just beaten the Michigan Wolverines. The Mountaineers of Appalachian State have just beaten the Michigan Wolverines in the Big House.
0: And our musical birthday to the break today, Archie Bell of Archie Bell and the Drells. 82 years old today. The five things to know at 5 o'clock in sports are next.

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7: Sports headlines at 5 o'clock. Baseball, Pirates back after a night off. They'll host the Giants. The Reds will host the Padres. The Dirty Birds, after a night off, are at Lexington tonight. And Joey Porter Jr. says he doesn't know if he's going to play in Week 1 without a new contract from the Steelers. This is Metro News, the voice of West Virginia.
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8: Iran strikes back on Lisa Brady, Fox News. Iran's Revolutionary Guard claiming to be targeting a U.S. base in Jordan after U.S. airstrikes on Iranian military sites near the Strait of Hormuz, the second round of attacks since the weekend.
9: President Trump says the strikes are in response to Iran attempting to drop mines in the Strait of Hormuz and launching 8 missiles at a U.S. base in Jordan. In a social media post, the president says if Iran retaliates for the very justified attack, they will be hit again at a much harder and higher level. He also warns the biggest attack of them all is waiting in the wings. collapse, and when it's over, there will be very little left of the Islamic Republic of Iran. The trading of strikes this week ended a weeks-long lull in military operations. The Trump administration has focused on new economic pressure against Iran.
8: Fox's Jared Halpern at the White House. Again, there are reports Iran is retaliating and that a U.S. strike hit a house hosting a wedding, leading to deaths and injuries. No independent confirmation of that or the reports of a U.S. base in Jordan being targeted again. The jury at the Lindsey Clancy murder trial is due back for a fifth day of deliberations tomorrow. They continue today, even after telling the judge they could not reach a unanimous decision over the killing of Clancy's three children. Closing arguments in Utah at a hearing on whether Tyler Robinson should stand trial for the killing of Charlie Kirk nearly 1 year ago. Utah County Prosecutor Ryan McBride says there's more than enough evidence.
10: Any one of those four categories of evidence would provide evidence, certainly probable cause and possibly proof beyond a reasonable doubt that the defendant is the man who shot Charlie Kirk. And in this case, we have all four categories of evidence.
8: The defense has questioned key evidence and the prosecution's claim of political motivation. September begins with a sell-off on Wall Street, the Dow dropping 419 back under 53K as U.S. oil prices surge back over $90 a barrel. 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
16: WHAR News Time is 5:04. It is cloudy and 85 degrees in Morgantown. Good afternoon. I'm Joe Nelson at the WHAR News Desk. Metro News Anchor the Forecast says to expect to be cloudy and

0: cooler tonight with a low of 71. State Treasurer Larry Pack announcing that he has completed an analysis of tax revenue to be generated by data centers, which states that the $10 billion Berkeley County project would generate $62 million for agencies across the county. Pack adding that it factors in more than just money.
1: You have to kind of weigh that against the disruption or possible disruption to our small town. What about the other services and what are the other impacts on the county?
0: Pack also mentioned that contributions to the personal income tax reduction fund have been overstated. And the former mayor of Pleasant Valley is facing an embezzlement charge for allegedly taking $650,000 between 2020 and this year. Emily Haddix was arrested after an investigation that alleges that she spent the cash on concert tickets, utility bills, and other personal purchases. And Flock cameras providing a positive end to an abduction investigation over the weekend. Mon County Sheriff Todd Forbes reporting that the subject of the abduction is back in school, getting things back to normal.
2: We're really grateful today. The young man's back in school today. We have a school resource officer that I spoke to and said the young man was back in class.
0: Full stories available at WAJR.com. And Morgantown City Council will be holding preliminary interviews with 7th Ward residents Gail Taylor and Mimi Wilson for the vacant city council seat. The interviews are expected to take place in executive session ahead of their regular meeting tonight. Interviews are scheduled to begin at 5:30. The council is scheduled to gavel in for their regular meeting starting at 7 p.m. It's 85 degrees in Morgantown. From the WHAR News Desk, I'm Joe Nelson on the Voice of Morgantown. 104.5 FM. 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
4: 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It's 5:06 in West Virginia. Time to start the third and final hour of our program today, Metro News Hotline. 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And to those who are watching on Facebook Live, YouTube, through the Metro News TV app, glad to have you aboard. Anthony Lewis is here. It's game week. You're a Mountaineer insider. So did you catch much of Rich Rod's presser today?
5: I was actually, it's funny, I was parked down the street listening to it.
4: Yeah.
5: I had to be up, you know, up on the way into the radio station. So
4: Coach's show was last night.
5: Yeah.
4: And a couple of things that got revealed last night that he expounded on today. He's got his quarterback.
5: He knows.
4: He knows who he's going to go with, and he's just not ready to show his hand yet.
5: He
4: I respect that.
5: He wasn't so, you know, he wasn't so, as I use my air quotes, Rich Roddy today about it. He was,
4: yeah.
5: Before he made it a big deal, but he just simply said, there's some oars in there.
4: Yeah.
5: And why should he reveal it? I mean, make him practice for both guys. I understand. But I mean, it's no real secret, but, you know, make him practice for both guys.
4: Yeah, depth chart is out. Oh, you know, there are a couple of things I wanted to ask you about. I wouldn't call it an intense debate, but I was talking to some people on social media during the TCU game on Saturday against North Carolina. Where do you fall on these international games? Would you like to see West Virginia play an international game?
5: No. I mean, the fact that you got to pack up so much stuff and take your team over there for what? How long are they over there? 7 days? 8 days? And then you may have.
4: I don't know if you're over there that long. I mean,
5: but the admin stuff has to go. Everything has to go. I mean, yeah. It's almost like a bowl trip. It's just too much. I mean, and not to mention, it'd be different if it was like the kickoff classic. You were the only game on television, or it was prime time.
4: But you are the only game in that window.
5: You're
4: the only game in that window. And I mean, for example, one of the things I was saying about it was, if North Carolina and TCU weren't playing in Dublin, and it was the first game of the year in Europe, would I watch this game? No.
5: No.
4: There were unranked.

0: teams. You know,
1: it's been, what are we talking about? We're getting ready to start the eighth year since West Virginia was ranked. If they were playing in this game in Dublin this weekend, I would have been all over this game. And I mean, think about, you know, it's getting more and more expensive to be a college football fan, but there's a lot of WVU fans who have money. Okay. Yeah. A trip to Dublin or a trip to London for an international game, that's a trip of a lifetime.
2: Yeah. But, you know, I mean, and again, it's a lot, it's high profile, but at the same time, I mean, just bring back the kickoff classic in Jersey or the pigskin classic in, is that in Atlanta?
1: They've been all over the place.
2: Yeah, so just bring those back and make it the only game in town. But next year, a lot of people's schedules move to week zero.
1: Yeah.
2: So you're not going to be, you know, they're spreading you out a little bit. So I don't know. I'm not a fan. I would hate to be a coach. And then you got to fly home and get your team ready. Are they playing this week?
1: Oh, I'm sure they are. Yes. But they're probably playing a team they know they can beat.
2: Yeah, but still, who struggled last year? Was it Iowa State came home and struggled week two?
1: I'm sure there's probably a lot of examples of that kind
2: of
1: stuff.
2: Yeah, so I don't know. I'm not a fan of it. But I could see where, for the fans' perspective, it would be exciting.
1: Yeah. I remember one year Virginia Tech played Boise State in a very early game, right? And where they played on a Sunday, and then they had an early game, or maybe Monday. Maybe it was like a Labor Day Monday
2: Labor Day
1: game,
2: night game.
1: When they were exposed, they were supposed to, you know, be in competition for the national championship. They lost to Boise. And then in their home opener, they lost to JMU. And then they ran the table and then went to the Orange Bowl.
2: Yeah, you know? I can't remember what year that was.
1: But anyway, we're going to have to agree to disagree on
2: okay.
1: that. I just think that would be kind of exciting. I mean, how much buzz would there have been for West Virginia this year if they had played that game in Dublin instead of TCU?
2: Yeah, I mean, you know, even my sister last year when the game was going on, she was like, West Virginia needs to play in this game. You know, so from the fans' perspective, and there would have been a ton of parties and things going on.
1: No doubt.
2: A lot of buzz around it, but I'm just thinking from... like being on that trip, like if I'm just thinking I got to get in this plane and go over there, like as a coach or an administrator.
1: Well, I'm guessing as long as your Mark's the commissioner of the Big 12, you better get ready. You're gonna better get ready.
2: I mean, what's the payout on that? It's got to be probably double a bowl game.
1: Well, I'm sure you're probably right about that. Hey, how crazy must it be for Pat White this week? I mean, how many situations do you have like this where you're on a staff, okay, and you're gonna be honored at the game? That's you know, it's a little different than when a school has a star player and they decide to retire the jersey or put him in the ring of whatever, and they bring him back from retirement, like from 25 years ago. That's not the case here.
2: No.
1: That's not the case here. I mean, imagine if you're a WVU player on this year's team, and there's a bunch, the majority of the guys aren't from our state, and they see the way fans will react when he comes out there on Saturday. It's going to be electric.
2: Yeah, I'm excited for him. I texted him this morning and just gave him another congratulatory text and told him how, you know, proud I was of him and what a big deal this is. And but what a day. I mean, they wear the white jerseys. Everyone's going to be wearing the white. I even had to change my wardrobe and find a white shirt to wear in honor of Pat. But, you know, there's not a lot of names on that wall.
1: No.
2: You know, you got Ira Rogers, Major Harris, Don Nealon, Chuck Howley, Daryl Talley.
1: And isn't it nice that we're having a situation where we aren't having a debate on whether or not the player is worthy?
2: Yeah.
1: And, you know, that's not even a question this time.
2: The only debate was, you know, They did have to change the policy, the rule that they had in place about being a Hall of Famer.
1: Hey, what are rules? I mean, they're going to have to. Well, the rules for this stuff used to be so stringent.
2: Yeah,
1: right.
2: Well, they just started retiring. They just retired Jerry West 10 years ago.
1: Yeah,
2: so
1: you had to be a unanimous All American and all this other stuff. Hey, you know what? College sports are changing. Let's just celebrate these guys when we get a chance to celebrate them.
2: He deserves it times 10. I mean, you're talking about arguably the greatest WVU player, quarterback of all time. There's older people my age that will argue, you know, there's that debate between him and Major Harris, but no matter what, he's up there as one of the greatest of all time, one of the greatest college quarterbacks of all time. No arguing. He's got two BCS championships under his belt, single-handedly beat Georgia Tech in 06, I believe, and that was with Megatron.
1: Oh, yeah. You know, Johnson.
2: So they had Johnson going nuts on him. He you know, he just basically put the Mountaineers on his back and willed them to a victory. So technically won 5 bowl games because he won the Senior Bowl too.
1: Oh, I forgot about that.
2: Yeah.
1: I forgot about that. That's true.
2: So I'm very happy for him, his family. There's nobody that I personally know that deserves it more.
1: So, you know, here we are, game week. You know, game week.
2: Yeah.
1: Going back to the stadium. Oh, hey, where am I supposed to park? You know, what about the people who always sit around me? Did they make it back this year? Who's new? Who's not?
2: I was just playing the whole trip out this morning in my head. Where am I going to park? I got to walk the kids in, and we're going to do the pregame, the varsity club tent before the game. I tell you what, Kevin Johnston with the varsity club has made it so easier. Used to be like, oh, I gotta find my friends and go to the tailgates. We don't do any of that. We just go over there, we eat, get what we need, and go to the stadiums. I have simplified my game day.
1: Okay, so you're the perfect guy to ask. So tomorrow night we have our first draft of the Hotline Listener College Football Fantasy League.
2: Oh,
1: so I have not named my team yet.
2: Okay,
1: because I've been going through a couple of options. I think I want to name my team after the Pit.
2: After the Pit.
1: Okay. Yeah. And I'll figure out a way. And I'm thinking, how many of the guys in this league even know, will even get what the Pit was? Okay.
2: That's funny you bring this up, because the other day I was kind of doing some end of summer deep cleaning in my bedroom. Right. And I opened a drawer and there was a box of pictures in there from about 1994. The fall of 94, and there were pictures of the West Virginia-Miami game from the Pit. Not the crazy one in 96.
1: Right.
2: It wasn't the 93 game. If people remember, we played them back-to-back, 93 and 94, played them at home back-to-back. So this is from the 94 game. But I was just going through these pictures, and there were just old friends and people I still see every day. I'm like, oh man, look how young we're all like 18 years old.
1: Oh man,
2: photos.
1: Well, the Pit. Yeah, you had to be there.
2: Yeah,
1: you had to be there.
2: Somebody was drinking a Budweiser in the red and white can. I was like, who's drinking Budweiser?
1: So what do you think? You think the stadium would be emptied out by the middle of the fourth quarter, or you think there's going to be a little bit of a game here?
2: I think West Virginia should be able to handle Coastal Carolina. I think you know, if all the indications are correct that they've improved up front, they had to have improved up front.
1: Yeah.
2: They've definitely upgraded at tailback. Rich obviously has his quarterback, and I think they should be able to handle this team. You know, on the other side, the other team's going through the same problems West Virginia went through last year. New coach, they brought their quarterback over from Missouri State, so. You know, they're going to be going through some growing pain. So West Virginia should be able to handle them. I know I'll be leaving early because I like to get out of there. I'm getting old, Dave.
1: You know, I got you.
2: But I'll probably peel out with about 6 minutes to go just to beat traffic.
1: All right, let me ask you this. If I put the over-under on the number of WVU quarterbacks to play in this game at 2.5, where would you fall on that?
2: I'm going to go under. I don't know if we'll see the third guy.
1: Coop, what do you think about that? If I put the over-under on the number of QBs WVU plays against Coastal on Saturday at 2.5, where are you going with that?
0: I mean, I don't know. I mean, 2 almost seems like the default, right? Are we going to go more than 2?
1: I think that's almost a given.
0: Yeah. Is reps more important than getting a look? I mean, do you want to split, like, if you get up to a lead, you want to put in your next guy and then get him as many reps as possible? I don't know.
1: You also have to figure out that you're playing UTM the following week. So, I mean, everybody's going to get a chance to lather up that game.
2: Yeah, I think he's going to definitely take a look at his first two guys for sure. But then if you're up 4 touchdowns, you may as well let another guy get a snap. But I'm gonna go with 2. I'll go with the under.
1: What percentage of fans will get their unexpected Labor Day game sunburn?
2: That'll be
1: a happening, right?
2: Yeah, the 95, the so I learned my lesson in 95 when they opened against Purdue. I'd like had the same haircut, although I could grow hair back then, but decided to cut all my hair off, go to the game, no sunscreen, and got cooked to the point where my skin was shedding.
1: Hey, you know, I had Tony Creedy on the show last week, and we were talking about hot days for West Virginia openers or early season games. He was talking about the one from Maryland. Were you working that game? where I think our boy Greg Schock almost needed medical attention that game.
2: Which
1: was a work in the field.
2: 0-2?
1: I think that's the year.
2: All the year that West Virginia beat Maryland in the overtime game. So I was luckily up in the press box. I ran the video board during that time. Greg was on the field. It was hot that day.

0: The hottest game I've ever been to was Penn State a couple years ago.
1: Oh, really?
0: Yeah, it was miserably hot. I told my uncle, I said, I don't care if West Virginia's up 4 touchdowns. I'm leaving at halftime. I mean, you were drinking water. It was bad. So.
1: Now, this is not going to be like that.
0: Saturday? Yeah, no, it's going to be beautiful. 83, yeah. I'll take that. Still going to be sunny and hot, but it's better than those high humidity, rain, you know, thunderstorm absolutely. Games. Like, where it's 90% humidity. I don't like it.
1: They say the temperature for that Marshall-Penn State game is going to be like in the mid-70s. They should be good to go for
0: that. They said Alabama, because, you know, I get Alabama stuff in my feed, supposed to be over 100.
1: Oh, really?
0: And I started thinking about it. That could have been us down there playing them. They would have come to Morgantown this year.
1: Don't get me started.
0: Could have been.
1: Get me started on that. Let's take a break. We'll play In or Out in just a moment.
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4: Hi, this is David McCormick. 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Just 8 years later, that goal was achieved. 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
1: All right, welcome back. 524. Anthony Lewis is here, a Mountaineer Insider. It's a three-man weave today for Interview.

0: Let's do it. Every day at this time, we focus on the stuff you talk about at the office. We call it in or out. The setup is simple. Three categories, food or beverage, gut reaction. Finally, this one's about a celebrity, the topics of which change daily. Let's get started with food or beverage. Coop, are you ready to go?
1: Sure.
0: Okay, McDonald's is bringing back spicy chicken McNuggets for a limited time starting today. Starting today. The Mighty Hot Sauce also returns, blending crushed red pepper, chili, garlic, and a touch of sweetness. Some locations are already selling it and have been for a few days, but it's back nationwide for a limited time starting today. Spicy chicken nuggets at McDonald's, in or out?
1: As of right now, it's about the only thing I still like at Wendy's is their spicy chicken nuggets when you can get them relatively fresh. I like spicy chicken nuggets. It gives you a little different vibe to the chicken nugget every once in a while. I'll be in. I'll see what these are like when they come out.
0: All right. Anthony, you and I were talking about chicken in the break. You didn't know this was the topic. Food or beverage topic, McDonald's spicy chicken nuggets. Back today nationwide, in or out?
2: I've never had the McDonald's spicy chicken nuggets. I've had the Wendy's. But I do like the McDonald's, although they're not real chicken. It's basically just some squished together product. But I always like the texture of the McDonald's one. So I'll be in on this. And if I didn't know any better, I might go and get some, but I'm going to skip it. But I'll be in on this.
0: Coop, is this the topic that we probably talked the most of about in the 13 years of this show?
2: Chicken nuggets?
0: Yeah, either WVU quarterbacks or what are nuggets and what are wings.
1: Yeah,
0: I'm going to be in on this. But I'm like you, Anthony. I have never had the spicy nuggets.
2: Yeah.
0: I've never had the spicy nuggets. Okay, gut reaction is next. 18-year-old woman filed a police complaint on August 28th, alleging that the manager of a bar in Bangkok forcibly shaved her head when she failed to pay her bill, over $1,800, for 200 drinks. The incident occurred on August 25th at the bar where the woman reportedly entered using a fake ID. Shaving the head of a customer that won't pay their bill, Coop, in or out?
1: I don't think there's any real good guys here, to be honest with you. Obviously, you got to pay your tab, and that's a large tab to keep. So I totally get for a business owner to be upset, but how do you force somebody to shave their head? Do you hold them down and do it?
0: Because that's exactly what happened.
1: Yeah, that's assault. Okay. I mean, I don't know that a bar tab is worth assault. Yeah, to me, I'm out on that.
0: By the way, the bar manager, Anthony, denied any violence, claiming the woman and her mother agreed to sell the hair.
1: If they agreed, then that's a different story altogether.
2: It sounds like an old pro wrestling hair versus hair match.
0: Shaving a patron's hair that won't pay their $1,800 tab.
2: I'm going to be out on this. I mean, you should probably figure out a way to settle it up, but I don't know if the hair versus hair thing is the way to go, because this type of allegation comes out after the fact. Now, she may have agreed to this and then now is like trying to lie about it, but I'll be out on this.
1: Plus, you serve food and things there, man. You really want to be cutting hair?
0: I know. Afterwards, the bar owner took the woman to the police station and filed a report saying she ate and didn't pay. But that was after he has shaved her head.
1: Then why not just do that?
0: Yeah.
1: I mean, just do that.
2: So now I'm back on her side.
0: Hey, man, it's Bangkok. And it's on like Donkey Kong.
1: I guess.
0: I'm going to be out. I'm out on this. All right, finally, this one's about a celebrity. All right, so Joey Porter Jr. of the Steelers met the media today, and one of the things he said was he doesn't know if he's going to play week one without a new contract. He has not appeared at practice since this contract holdout has started. Joey Porter Jr., Coop, in or out?
1: You know, he learned the ropes well. He was a former ball boy for the Steelers back in the day when his dad played for him and got his feet wet and knows how to play the game a little bit. I honestly feel like he's an elite corner, but I feel like he's trying to bat a little out of order in the lineup here. Which is an interesting dynamic to this story, I think, a little bit. And for that, I'm in, because if he resets the market, what happens when one or two goes to free agency?
0: You mixed your metaphors there, but I'm going to allow it.
1: It was on purpose.
0: I'm going to allow it. Anthony, Joey Porter Jr., JPJ, in or out?
2: I love him as a ball player, obviously, as a Steeler fan. But, dude, you have a contract. Go play. I mean, just because you want a new one, you agreed to this contract. You're getting paid. Go play. I mean...

0: What's he got? 2 years left.
1: He's got. They got less than 2 weeks to get this deal done, and the Steelers can still franchise him.
2: Yeah. So get out there and play, man. And this makes people sour. The fans sour towards guys, and he's a legacy guy that could be loved forever there. So don't go sideways, brother.
1: Yeah, I'm going to be in for now. Yeah. In for now. Anthony, we'll be talking about a Mountaineer win, hopefully, next week.
2: It's here, man.
1: All right, let's take a quick break. We'll come back with more. This is Metro News, the voice of West Virginia.

0: West Virginia Metro News. I'm Jack Carlson. There's a new report that details what the tax revenues of data centers in West Virginia will be. State Treasurer Larry Pack released the report today, which highlighted projects in Berkeley and Putnam counties. Pack says the tax revenue is big on the Berkeley County project.
1: If this project is $10 billion is built and it costs $10 billion and the tax rates remain the same and all the different calculations remain the same, it'll be about $62 million annually.
0: He says the Putnam County Google project is valued at $7 billion. The Wren Trail at the New River Gorge National Park and Preserve is undergoing a makeover. The restoration effort costs $11.8 million and was made possible by the Great American Outdoors Act. The National Park Service Foundation's Paul Cousin says everyone agreed on the funding for this program.
2: It's one of those rare moments in Washington where Republicans and Democrats came together and said, you know what, we love this stuff, we want to get behind this. This needs to be taken care of.
0: U.S. Senator Jim Justice was on hand for today's groundbreaking. Four Putnam County delegates are calling for changes to Route 35. The four-lane highways had multiple accidents, including an early morning fatal crash last week. The delegates have signed a letter and sent it to the State Division of Highways. That letter calls for a comprehensive safety review of the highway. 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
3: Come on, Liam, let's go. 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
0: Today is the start of National Voter Registration Month. West Virginia Secretary of State Chris Warner says now is the time to check your registration.
7: We're working with all 55 county clerks to remind voters this is the time right now to verify your voter registration status. 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
0: Election Day is 2 months from Thursday. The state revenue numbers are out for August, exceeding estimates by $30 million. You can read more at wvmetronews.com. 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

welcome back. 26 minutes till the hour. I mean, where do we start? We have got so much press conference stuff from today. We're going to hear from Rich Rodriguez here in just a moment. We'll hear from Tony Gibson at Marshall. Hopefully have time to get Matt Campbell from Penn State in there. He met the media today at Happy Valley talking about their opening game against Marshall. The Knits are favored by 24.5 in that game. West Virginia continues to be a 21.5 point favorite over Coastal Carolina. And after our next commercial break,

0: We will hear a little bit from Pat White, who's obviously going to be honored, understandably so, after an unbelievable career at the season opening game for the old Golden Blue against Coastal Carolina this weekend. Let me do a quick reset on our question of the day, because we've had a lot of really interesting takes on this one today, talking about where you might want to retire. Where you might want to retire, because a new national ranking looked at 45 factors to find the top retirement cities in America, putting Orlando number one and Charleston, West Virginia, not that far behind, number 34. Now, Charleston, South Carolina is a great city, and it's in the top 10. But Charleston WV, Charlie West, checks in at number 34, beats out cities like Salt Lake City and Jacksonville. Low housing costs, cost of living, that's one of the things that put Charleston into the top 34. I wanted to show you, Coop, let me give you a list of some of the places that Charleston is ahead of at number 34. Now, this is all based on a study, and you've got some interesting places. Here's the top 10. Let me give you the top 10, and I'll do it in inverse order. Here's the top 10 list of the best places to retire. Pittsburgh's number 10, followed by Charleston, South Carolina, Fort Lauderdale, Minneapolis, Atlanta, and then the top five in inverse order are Casper, Wyoming, Scottsdale, Arizona, Tampa, Miami, and Orlando. Then you go down to number 34, and that's where you find Charlie West. We are ranked ahead of some of these places, all right? Virginia Beach, Colorado Springs, Washington, D.C., Dallas, Raleigh, Tucson, and I'm leaving out a lot of the big cities, Reno, Honolulu, Louisville, Portland, Lexington, Kentucky, Columbus. You hear so much about Columbus. Durham, North Carolina. Grand Rapids, Michigan. Huntington is number 86. That is the only other West Virginia town that appears on this list that goes all the way down to number 182, which is Stockton, California. And by the way, five of the last six places on this list to retire are California based, and the only non-California town on in amongst that group at the very bottom is Newark. Like, nobody's going to retire in Newark, right?
1: Yeah,
0: but are you surprised by Charleston being ranked 34th overall?
1: Is this a Wallet Hub thing?
0: Yeah. Yes.
1: Yeah, okay. So I've looked at some of their methodology before, and with certain things where crime and cost of living is weighted heavily, Charleston usually ranks pretty high on those lists. So if you would see the breakdown on how this is weighted, it's going to be into cost of living and into crime and to low crime. That's going to weigh. And a lot of those you mentioned that aren't on the list, for example, Louisville, probably a crime problem.
0: Yeah.
1: Columbus, probably a cost of living problem. Raleigh, certainly a cost of living problem. I mean, I can see how it can be on that list to some degree.
0: Charleston affordability is 23rd.
1: Yeah.
0: Okay.
1: Yeah.
0: 23rd. But Charleston, in terms of healthcare, is 144.
1: Well, yeah. I mean, okay. Have you lived here?
0: But what, affordability-wise, what do you think is the worst city, affordability-wise?
1: Like in the world? In the United States?
0: In the United States to retire. What is the worst when it comes to affordability?
1: It's got
0: to
1: be like Claremont, California or something.
0: It's Boston.
1: Really?
0: Boston is number one. Boston is number one.
1: Okay.
0: Activities, Charleston ranks 67th, and according to quality of life, 75. So not too bad.
1: That's not a bad chunk. I mean,
0: no,
1: that's all right.
0: Not too bad. So question of the day, and it's sponsored by Selango Law. What are your non-negotiable items for your dream retirement location? Cheap taxes, perfect weather, golf, being near family, or something else? 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I'm on Exit Weekly, WEEKLEY. One word, three E's, WEEKLEY. All right, let's hear a little bit of Rich Rodriguez. We're back into the game day mode where we're going to get normally Tuesday pressers at noon. Here is Rich Rod on the team and the opening game against Coastal.

0: not so good. But I think most of our oars, and maybe probably all of them, are because we feel good about, you know, multiple guys at those positions. I think we're a deeper team for sure than we were a year ago. And if they're the right guys, which I think there was, I was saying on a call earlier today that, you know, we'll have experience coming back, not just next year, for the next couple of years, because we don't have as many seniors. So that's, you know, we'll always be a big developmental program. And I think we have the right guys, and we'll keep adding to them next year. But to having this 2 years in a row, this many turnover, to this much turnover in your roster is kind of crazy. And I don't, nobody wants to go through that again, but I like our team and the way they've worked. And I think they're ready to play a game.
1: Any run-ins with Ryan Beard or ties to their staff? Like through the?
0: No, not really. I mean, I went against Coach Petrino, know him a little bit, and so obviously that, you know, their family and what they've done and their his history and with his son and son-in-law there. So you could get a little bit of an idea of maybe what they've done in the past. But at the first game is, you know, you'll find out early in the first quarter or so exactly how their attack is going to be on both sides.
2: Rich, you said a couple times this offseason the team is going to be really fun to watch. What do you kind of mean by that? Is it more explosive?
0: Yeah, I think that there's guys that have experience, so you think that they're going to be guys that's going to carry over. I think we've got exciting skill players on offense. You know, we have some explosive guys on defense. I think our overall team speed is a little higher on both sides of the ball as well. And I think they'll really play hard. I think, you know, again, we'll learn a lot in the first game, probably more than any game we play, simply because there's so many new guys playing. But I think they've earned the right to play a game and have some fun on Saturday. So today's practice, tomorrow's practice, Thursday's easy, Friday's a walkthrough, and Saturday we wake up in a great atmosphere and let them have some fun.
2: Would you talk about finding enough guys to win with, you know, all throughout the offseason? How close did you get to your target number?
0: Oh, ask me that, you know, 4 o'clock on Saturday, you know. But I don't want to put all that on one game. I felt after camp that, hey, this team is coming together pretty good. I felt that, you know, there were a couple days I didn't think we practiced really well, and so that goes makes you nervous again. Our little dry run beanie bowl that we had Friday, I told the team, you know, I think it was, you know, I couldn't judge anything, but that's because it was so scripted that it was just really hard to play football. So that, I didn't feel comfortable after that. But, you know, our guys, for the most part, have been very receptive to all the stuff we've asked them to do. And we've asked them to do a lot. I mean, it's, you know, it's a challenge when you have so many new guys to have them gel and you don't have as much time with them as you like. I'd like to have had a 3-week camp, but we only had a 2-week camp. But, you know, our guys have been around all summer. We had a handful of guys that joined us in the summer, but most of these guys have been here since January. So we've worked a long time together, and as I said, the staff is anxious for our players to have some fun.
3: Coach, how do you judge kind of the intangibles going into week one game in terms of their mental fortitude and things? It's going to obviously be a big atmosphere, Pat White, etc. How can you judge if someone's ready for that, and then will you be able to even judge during a game that someone's not ready and you got to switch it up?
0: Yeah, I think the only way to do it is, and again, my experience as a head coach, is that you try to put some under pressure in practice, have a certain kind of practice intensity, particularly on Tuesdays and Wednesdays, that our guys have to focus so the game becomes, I don't want to say easy, but easier because of that. And that's when all, you know, our, you know, guys have been to our practices. It's, you know, it's no joke. I mean, we don't go long, but when we go, we go. And there's a certain level of intensity and focus and concentration that everybody in the program has to be at when we practice. And I'm the same way. When practice is going on, I don't know what's going on in the outside world. You know, all of our focus is on that very next play or rep, whatever we're doing at practice. And so that's always helped throughout the years, that knowing our guys are going to, you know, be under that, I don't want to say pressure, but that kind of intensity in practice, and it should carry over to the game.
4: All right, there you go. That's Rich Rodriguez earlier today, West Virginia hosting Coastal Carolina on Saturday. We'll take a break, and when we come back, we'll hear from Pat White, the former Mountaineer quarterback. His number 5, is going to be retired before the game on Saturday. We'll hear from him when we come back.

0: Welcome back.
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5: Grandpa sat on the patio bench, just looking down at his hands. Finally, I had to check to see if he was okay. He said, "Oh, I'm fine." "Have you ever looked at your hands?" "I mean, really looked at your hands," he said. "I guess I really never thought about it." He said, "Well, stop and think for a moment about the hands you have. These hands are wrinkled or shriveled now, and maybe weak, but all my life I've used them to grab life. They put food in my mouth, clothes on my back. They've been folded in prayer. They tied my shoes, pulled on my boots. They've been dirty, scraped, raw, swollen, and bent. They have a wedding band that showed the world I was in love with someone special. They trembled when I buried my parents. They've been sticky and wet and bent and broken and dried and raw. They're a mark of where I've been. But more importantly, it'll be these hands that God will reach out and take when he leads me home. He'll lift me to his side, and I'll be able to touch the face of Christ because he's the Savior that makes it all possible. So look at your hands, think what they mean, and someday you'll be able to reach out and touch the face of Christ." And have a good day from Success Floor Covering, Holland Avenue, Westover.
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0: All right, welcome back. 11 minutes till the hour. Before the break, we heard from Rich Rodriguez. He met the media today with his regularly scheduled Tuesday presser leading into a game week. West Virginia's going to host Coastal Carolina on Saturday at noon. It's going to be a big day for Pat White, the former Mountaineer quarterback who was so successful as a player and is now a Mountaineer assistant coach. He's going to see his number five number retired. And he met the media today as well and had this interesting answer to the question, what was it like when he first got the word that the Mountaineers were going to retire as jersey number five?
10: That week, first I was wondering that week why Coach Rob was a little bit nicer to me. Secondly, why Pat McAfee was in the building and why he was showing the highlight that he was showing. And I guess most importantly, I was very surprised but appreciative that he took time out of his day to make that happen and the university would honor me in such a way.
18: And Saturday, what's that going to be like? You a crier? Will there be tears? What's it going to be like Saturday?
10: It's going to be a big win. I know that much. For me personally, it'll be excellent to see my parents get back to Morgantown and experience Mountaineer madness again. It's been a while since they've been in that stadium. To see my brothers here enjoying it, my wife, my kids, and allow my nephew to get the gold and blue running strong through his veins.
18: You've been called a winner in your career. What is a winner?
10: A team player. Someone who enjoys every moment of the process, whether it be practice, film, downtime, and one who sets out to have fun.
0: Right, there you go. That's Pat White talking about the number five that he wore as a Mountaineer player that's going to be retired before the game on Saturday. It's not going to be a situation where there'll be a ceremony at halftime because as a Mountaineer assistant coach, he's going to be back in the locker room doing his job. The other oddity here is that Jaden Bray is still wearing number five and will wear it this year for WVU. But once his eligibility is extinguished, no one will wear number five after this season. So Marshall is also opening the season on Saturday at Penn State. Tony Gibson, he's the second-year coach of the Herd, will be going up against Matt Campbell, who will be making his debut as the new football coach at Penn State. Tony Gibson met the media earlier today in Huntington, gave an opening statement, and here's a couple of questions from the media from the second-year head coach of the Herd.
19: Yep, appreciate you all coming, covering our team, covering our guys. Can't thank you enough for that, but excited to play. You got to see where we're at. Obviously, game one, there's a lot of unknown. Going into, watched a lot of football in week zero, and hopefully our guys learned some things. There were some good stuff, bad stuff that we got to watch, and our kids have been practicing really hard. I really like this team, and so we'll see when we lace it up on Saturday at 3:30. So excited.
20: Yeah, Coach, you were asked yesterday about how do you scout for a team week one. You really don't know, but does it help having, even though you hate the fact you have a really experienced quarterback you're going up against, you kind of have a body of work to kind of prepare against?
19: Yeah, we've watched a ton of Iowa State, obviously where Coach came from, and there's 25 guys that followed him to Penn State, and a lot of the offensive production, a couple wide receivers, a couple tight ends, their running back, obviously their quarterback. So, we've got a good beat on what we think they're going to do, but we're going to have to be able to make adjustments. And, if it's not what we've been preparing for.
21: Is that hard, Coach, to have to look around at different teams to try to figure out what the cumulative effect will be for this new Penn State program?
19: Yeah, we've watched, obviously, USC on the offense side of the ball. We've watched Iowa State on the defense side of the ball, and then we've watched Penn State for the guys returning just to kind of get their skill sets, what they are. A couple of the offensive linemen stayed, their tight end stayed. So, and then defensively, they got a bunch of guys that stayed there with them.
0: All right, that's Sony Gibson earlier today at Marshall. The Herd getting ready to play at Penn State in Happy Valley this weekend. Baseball tonight, the Dirty Birds back in action at Lexington. Major League Baseball, the Pirates will host the Giants in the opener of a three-game set. Paul Skeens is going for the Pirates tonight. Reds will continue their series with the Padres at Great American Ballpark. Lodolo, the lefty, is going to go. The lineup's already out for the Reds tonight. And we're talking about Ellie De La Cruz about an hour ago. He's in the lineup, batting second, and he is DHing again tonight. We'll take a break and come back and wrap it up for the day in a moment.
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0: Welcome back to the show. That's going to do it for today's program. We thank you so much for listening, sending your answers to our question of the day and more. 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My name is Dave Weekly. I will talk to you tomorrow, beginning at 3:06, right here on Metro News, the voice of West Virginia.
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3: Retaliates. I'm Lee Silicera, Fox News. Tehran firing missiles and drones at U.S. interests in the Middle East, with its Revolutionary Guard claiming to target a U.S. military base in Jordan, though Jordan's military says most of those were intercepted. This coming after the U.S. launched strikes on Iran.
5: A variety of different targets being hit. This appears to be a medium-range target list for the United States, trying to decrease the threats toward vessels in this critical waterway and also retaliate for the attack on U.S. forces earlier this week.
3: Fox's Trey Yinks in Tel Aviv. This new round of strikes ended a week-long lull in any military operations, with the administration focusing on economic pressure. The jury in the Lindsey Clancy trial will resume deliberations tomorrow morning after 4 days without a verdict. The Massachusetts woman is accused of strangling her three children in 2023.
6: It is interesting to note that they went back after sending that note that they were deadlocked, and they spoke for another 6 hours, and instead of perhaps sending in another note saying they wanted more time or that they are still in an impasse, it's interesting that they've decided to go back for the night. I mean, it implies that they're still working through this to see if they can reach a unanimous decision one way or the other.
3: Fox's Brian Yannis in Plymouth. Clancy has admitted to the killings, but claims postpartum psychosis drove her actions, while prosecutors say she knew what she was doing. Tropical storm Edward has made landfall along the Texas-Louisiana border after picking up strength in the Gulf, setting off flood warnings. Maximum sustained winds now at about 60 miles per hour.
7: As far as rainfall goes, we could see 3 to 5 inches of rain, but even more so if you're further inland.
3: Fox Weather's Brandi Campbell in Orange, Texas. Wall Street stocks fell after the latest round of strikes on Iran. The Dow lost 419. The Nasdaq minus 271. The S&P off 54. U.S. oil closed at about $90 for the first time in more than a month. 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
3: Secretary of Homeland Security Mark Lane Mullen says thousands have been arrested in immigration enforcement actions in New York City in the past month.
12: Homeland Security Secretary Mark Wayne Mullen says those captured during enforcement around New York City were in the U.S. illegally.
13: Over the last 30 days, Operation Rotten Apple has taken over 2,100 criminals off our streets. That's the worst of the worst.
12: New York Governor Kathy Hochul disputes his label of criminal for everyone arrested.
14: No way that number constitutes people who've committed crimes the way we consider a crime in New York State. They consider anybody who crossed the border a criminal. So don't fall for that.
12: The ICE operation ran from late July to late August. In New York City, Tanya J. Powers, Fox News.
3: Employers posted slightly more job openings in July. The Labor Department reports U.S. job openings ticked up to 7.27 million in July from a revised 7.18 million in June. The department's job openings and labor turnover survey also showed layoffs fell, but so did the number of people quitting their jobs, a sign of confidence in their prospects. Three Florida cities topped this year's survey of best places to retire.
15: This year, Orlando, Florida tops Wallet Hub's top five cities for retirees, followed by Miami and Tampa, then Scottsdale, Arizona, Casper, Wyoming, and Atlanta. Wallet Hub selected Orlando for the top of the list partly because Florida has no income, estate, or inheritance tax, and it has music venues, fishing facilities, art galleries, and adult volunteer activities. It also has the fourth best hospitals for geriatrics in the nation. nation. Miami came in second because of its popular activities for retirees. Tampa came in third because it is one of the most tax-friendly cities in the country.
3: Fox's Jenny Casola. I'm Lisa Lacera. This is Fox News.
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27: Bill McKenzie kicks a 38-yard field goal on the final play of the football game.
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34: 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And now, across the state of West Virginia and beyond, Sportsline is on the air.
35: A game week Sportsline. Thanks for joining us for closing in on the kickoff Saturday, West Virginia against Coastal Carolina. Tuesday night on the Sportsline, Kyle Wiggs, Greg Hunter, Brad Howe, head coach Rich Rodriguez met the media today. We'll have those comments. But first, guys, the depth chart is out. The game one depth chart for the Mountaineers against Coastal Carolina. As you can see, if you're watching on video, Greg feverishly digging into it, analyzing it, getting his thoughts set. So we've got the depth chart. It's a great day.
36: Oh, you guys, you're both of age. The movie The Jerk.
35: Yes.
36: When the new phone book,
35: came out. Yeah.
36: And he comes running across the street going, the new phone book's here. Well, I'm sort of like that with the depth chart. The new depth chart's here. The new depth chart's here.
37: Well, let's live it up tonight because we won't refer to the depth chart the rest of the season. But tonight, it's the biggest thing in sports, Kyle.
35: All right. Well, let's get into it. There are some wars on there, but not near as many as there were last year. And not quite as many on offense as there are on defense. Now, there is one big or, and that's at the quarterback position. Michael Hawkins and Scotty Fox listed or there. So let's move on. Up front, Coach Hunter, and of course, Coach OT a few weeks ago kind of hinted at who would be the starting offensive line. And as it turns out, what he revealed is what is on this game one depth chart. Wes King at center, freshman Kevin Brown at left tackle, Nick Cray at left guard, Bubba Grayson at right guard, Karsten Cassidy at right tackle. So there are your starters. No oars there. What's interesting to me, and there's other things interesting, but one thing that stands out about the line is that you have Kevin Brown, a freshman, listed as the starter. You also have two true freshmen listed as backups. You've got three freshmen in the two deep there on the offensive line.
36: Yeah, no, you're exactly right. I mean, and both these guys are players that Rich has talked about so far during preseason camp, and LaMarcus Dillard, a true freshman from the Baltimore area, and he's a backup guard for West Virginia, and then Aiden Woods, offensive tackle from Abingdon, Virginia, a backup they have him at right tackle. Now remember, and I've said this quite often, and anybody who follows football knows, your backup right tackle may be your actual guy who's your backup left tackle.
35: Mm-hmm.
36: So if you have an injury, it isn't always the second string neck right tackle that will step right in. But those guys have obviously performed well enough this fall that West Virginia wants to include them in the two deep. And Brad, we've heard a lot about LaMarcus Dillard. And

0: And Aiden Woods is a guy that's starting to, you know, make some appearances on the Rich Rodriguez report here lately as well.
1: There's some over there that think Dillard might be the next great offensive lineman to come out of this group. They are really high on him. So, yeah, that jumped out to me that he's moved into the two deep. A couple other things that I find of interest. Cam Griffin being listed as the two at right guard. And, Greg, I think to your point, depending on where the injuries or rotations need to come, I think you could see Cam Griffin at multiple spots along that offensive line, including center. Yeah. The other part of this is a guy that we talked about a lot last year when he arrived and started to show some flashes last year, but couldn't get all the way there really over the last 2 years. Josh Isosa, the Oklahoma transfer. You see him in here listed as an or with Landon Livingston, but if I was handicapping that, I'd say Isosa has a step up at the second string center. He's a guy that's been coming on here late. Be interested to watch, Greg, over the first couple of weeks. Is he a guy that can make that rotation, that top eight or so that you're going to mix in consistently? Is Isosa in there? But that's a name we haven't talked much about here in the summer.
0: Yeah, truthfully, if you look at the first string offense, it's pretty much what we would have thought 2-3 weeks ago. Mm-hmm. And I have my own projected list, and it follows right along. Now, the backups have moved around, and there's going to be further movement as we go, but nothing in here really of surprise offensively. Ryan Ward and Josh Sapp is tight end, is a starting tight end. And again, Rich is really not given any concession that he's going to need him starting quarterback until somebody goes out there for the first snap.
1: Well, I think everybody knows where it is. The other part, too, if you listen to this show, I think this won't surprise you either, but Cyrus Traw out of Parkersburg's himself into the number two spot at the Z and the Y, which is interesting. He's in there in both of those spots. Armani Weaver, who's got a lot of attention and talk about this spring, is actually listed behind Traw at that slot position receiver. So that kind of jumped out to me as well. That, again, not a surprise, because Traw's been a name that has been talked about a bunch. We've said it consistently throughout the summer, but to see him actually listed as the backup in two spots is interesting.
0: Yeah, John Neider in there as a wide receiver, but maybe the one sort of interesting, disappointing thing, Prince Strawn nowhere on the step chart at a receiver spot.
1: Yeah, I think the question there is that some sort of injury related, or is it, did he miss some time earlier and hasn't been able to work his way back into full go yet? So that's one to keep an eye on. But you're right, Greg. You think Prince Strawn, just from a physical standpoint, is a guy that you hope is able to contribute in a big way to this offense.
2: So the receiver depth chart: Neider, DJ Epps, Jaden Bray listed as the starters with no oars. And Brad, you pointed out Cyrus Traw, the backup at two positions. And also, you've got another freshman that we've talked a lot about who's on the depth chart at the X position. You've got Jaden Bray at one, Francis at two, and Landon Drum, the freshman at number three at that X position.
1: Out of Alaska/Colorado for his last year. Landon Drum's a guy that's got a lot of talk from the coaches over there, does a nice job blocking, has some size. They like his future, but you're right. He makes an appearance here third at the X position. The other one that, again, if you've been paying attention, they've dripped this name out there a bunch at the running back position, Chris Talley, another freshman, comes in third behind Cam Cook and Amari Latimer. So that's a really young room.
2: Yeah.
1: And with the exception of Cam Cook, but those are two guys in Latimer and Talley that have continued to impress consistently.
2: So your top three there, Cook, Latimer, Talley, two of our freshmen, the two backups, and Martavius Boswell making the depth chart as well. By the way, going back to the quarterback position, Hawkins and Fox, one and two, obviously. Your freshman, Hughley, is listed at number three at that
0: with
2: quarterback
0: an
2: position with an or, right?
1: He's an or. But again, if you're handicapping that, Hughley, I think, will be the third quarterback you'll see this season.
2: So that's the offense. Any more thoughts, or can we move on to the defense?
0: No, I think we touched on pretty much everything there.
2: Okay, more ors on defense than there are on offense. Start up front with Zeke Durham Campbell and Darius Wiley at the edge position. You got an or there. You've got Corey McIntyre as defensive tackle, as we expected. Nate Gabriel at the nose guard, as we expected. So everything true to form there. You've got Harper Holloman at the bandit position with number one. And the linebackers, Cutter, Cam Torbor, who we've talked about a lot and heard from a lot during this offseason, the number one at the will linebacker. So a little bit of an interesting situation there with Torbor, the sophomore moving to the top of the depth chart at that position.
1: Well, he does have an or with Woods there, so mm-hmm. I think mm-hmm. those are guys you're going to see rotating. You're going to see all of those three guys play. In fact, you're going to see a lot of linebackers at the Mike. You got Ben Cutter as the one, as the starter, to be expected, one of your mm-hmm. few returnees, and then Tyler Stolsky from FAU in Minnesota in there with an or, and Isaiah Patterson, the UNLV linebacker. Greg, I think you're going to see all those linebackers play there early. They're going to rotate all those guys.
0: Yeah.
1: Let's go to the defensive line, though, Greg. Let's talk a little bit about that defensive line and what you see out of those three down lineman positions.
0: Yeah, it is interesting. I mean, certainly the first two are the ones that have experience in this system and ones we expect, in Corey McIntyre and Nate Gabriel. Trying to find depth behind them. I mean, you're working with guys who obviously are new to Division I football. In terms of at the defensive tackle, KJ Henson from Hutchinson Community College. Again, a kid that was highly thought of in junior college, but making that move. You've got Yindor Mack, a true freshman, working behind him, or actually in conjunction with him, with an or at the note.
1: Real quick, that mm-hmm. see, that jumps yeah. out to me. They've yeah. talked a lot about Yindor Mack and loving mm-hmm. him, but that's a freshman, Greg, that yep. they have right now playing in the second on the depth chart behind Corey McIntyre yep. there. So that would lead me to believe you're going to see both of those guys in the game here.
0: Oh, absolutely. I mean, even more so than linebacker, your defensive line, you're going to rotate mm-hmm. not even just two, but three at each of those positions. So all these guys are going to play. And then behind Nate Gabriel, who's got a couple years of experience, you've got a Will LeBlanc, who's coming up from the junior college ranks, and then Taylor Brown behind him. He was a redshirt freshman for WVU last year, returns, but again, very little experience. And we knew this in the backup defensive line situation, it was going to be like this, but it is a bit stark when you look at that on paper.
1: Go back to the edge for a second. You mentioned Zeke Durham-Campbell. Mm-hmm. I think you have some confidence that yeah. he can be productive coming from Coastal Carolina, mm-hmm. ironically, yeah. there. Gets after the passer. Then Darius Wiley listed next. He's the 6'6". Edge rusher from Hutch as well. He has shown some flashes, yeah. and that is a big dude. That's a D1 FBS body there. How quickly can Wiley get up to speed and give you a productive 30-35 snaps? Well, but then Emerson Joy mixing yeah. himself in there. We had his coach on this spring
0: yep.
1: from Canada. It's, yeah. You're right. There's some names on that defensive line that you think, oh, okay.
0: Yep. Well, your top level guys have got to be top level guys.
1: Yes.
0: And you know, you got to just keep your fingers crossed, because then you start getting down into very inexperienced at this level real quickly. But Durham Campbell and Wiley listed as oars at the edge. And then at the Bandit, I mean, guys that we've talked about in terms of names, but again, all players. Toby Hastrup listed as a three.
1: Yeah.
0: Maybe a little bit of a surprise, because obviously we know his resume is very high, but Harper Holloman, transfer from Western Kentucky, is someone they've talked about as sort of the top of the chart. And then David Afogo from Bowling Green at number two, then Hastrup, then Jeremy Johnson. Again, that's a position where all four of those guys probably play.
1: Agree.
0: You know, again, all we've heard about Hastrup, mm-hmm. maybe a little bit surprised he wouldn't further up. But
1: inexperienced,
0: we'll
1: right? Yeah. Just doesn't have the game reps, but he's yep. a guy that I feel like closed really strong in summer, fall camp here, whatever you want to call that.
0: Mm-hmm.
1: Closed really strong. He's a guy that won't surprise me if he works his way into the lineup here a little bit. Jump down here to the position with Jameer Latimer listed mm-hmm. as the starter. And there's a surprise name in there that we haven't talked about a lot, but if you talk to guys over there, they really like him, makes a ton of plays. Again, another baby, but Miles Cotry out of Alabama, Greg, has worked his way into number two behind Latimer.
0: Yeah, interesting. High school linebacker in Alabama was really, really good, but it's sort of an undersized linebacker, so he's playing a safety mm-hmm. at West Virginia. And there's also another kid at that position, a true freshman who isn't on that depth chart, but I was going to see time as well, named Emerson Snyder from Oklahoma. So he and Cotry are two younger guys, sort of in the same mold at that position. But Cotry, again, not a guy we talked about, but you know, a little bit of this goes to, Andrew Podrell, who was listed in the very preseason as basically an or with Latimer. But we knew those were two of their best safeties.
1: Yes. Mm-hmm.
0: They've moved Podrell to a mm-hmm. deep safety. So Latimer's a heavy one there. with youngsters behind him, but that allows Podrell to get on the field as a starter at a safety. More than likely, because Podrell hasn't exactly eclipsed Matt Sigg yet either.
1: Because that's free safety. That's listed as an or,
2: right?
1: Yes. Podrell and Sigg, the talented freshman from Pennsylvania, listed an or at free safety. And then you also have Kamari Wilson, no surprise there, former Florida, then Memphis product at one of the other safeties with Damari Williams, who also impressed at times this fall behind him.
0: And then corner. As we thought, right?
1: We talked about Choms Jine and Nick Taylor being the front runners there for the last few weeks, and that's how that plays off. They're a solid one on each of those corner positions.
0: Yeah, and then the backups, I mean, give a lot of credit to Keyshawn Robinson. He's got a lot of challenges from junior college guys and others. He stayed in at number two at this point in time, and then a Kent State transfer who in a corner position has a ton of size, isn't one of those guys, Jair Ralston. Is only 5'9", but he's played a ton of football at Kent State, so he's got a lot of college experience. So that's your secondary look at this point in time. And again, maybe a couple of surprises, but when you look at the whole thing in total, not a whole lot different than what we would have projected a while ago.
2: Special teams, you've got Jack Cassidy and Nate Flower, or you've got two of those, Jack Cassidy, Nate Flower with an or. For the place-kicking position, kickoff listed as the starter is Nate Flower, which is a bit of a surprise because Jack Cassidy was thought to have been brought in to kick off, and who knows, maybe they both
1: And they might, and Cassidy's got an absolute hammer right there. So, Greg, it wouldn't surprise me as and Rich has talked about this. He wasn't sure who the kicker was going to be as late as last week, and you can see that with reflected in the or. I wouldn't be totally shocked if there's almost like a platoon, to use an old 80s baseball term there. If Nate Flower is kind of your guy from inside, pick a yard marker, 40, then Nate Flower's that guy. And then if you have a longer field goal attempt, bring Cassidy in there to unload with that big leg. But we'll have to see how that shakes out. That job clearly still up for grab as we enter the season opener here.
0: Yeah, and kickoff will be interesting to watch. And Nate Flower did that the last six games of the year and was pretty good at it. But again, Cassidy, who had like a 75% touchback rate, you sort of thought that was default his, but at this point in time, Nate Flower is still ahead of him.
2: There was talk of that. Bring somebody in who can kick the ball into the end zone.
1: Yeah. You almost wonder if those are kind of contingent on who wins the kicking job.
0: Yeah, it could be.
1: The other one then will take the kickoffs because you don't want somebody doing both, probably, right?
0: Probably.
2: And the returners listed on this depth chart, DJ Epps and Matt Sigg, both kick return and punt return.
0: And I will say that West Virginia defensive coordinator Zach Alley got a chance to talk to him today, as well as a number of others at interview sessions this afternoon. And he said during their Beanie Bowl, the dress rehearsal that they had on Friday for game day, Matt Sigg was running 5,000 miles because he was all over the field because he's on every special teams and, quote, offense and defense, and here and there and everywhere. I'm quoting, and I'm not assuming anything, but that was the quote from the defensive coordinator.
1: I love it. Good. I hope everybody on West Virginia's schedule is out there and picked up on that little note as well. Now prepare for Sig somewhere on offense, too.
2: Everywhere.
0: He's not long snapping that I can see, but other than that, that's true.
2: 304 Talk 304, that is the text line. And, Greg, your long snapper, you bring that up. That's one of your most veteran players on the team, and McGuire Moss.
0: Absolutely.
2: Solid as a rock.
0: Absolutely. Was very good last year. And you know what? You talk about all the positions that have been successful at West Virginia. West Virginia has two long snappers that are in the NFL. You only have, 32 of those, and two of them are former Mountaineers.
1: You're kind of long snapper at this point.
0: Yeah, exactly. McGuire Moss falling right along with Austin Brinkman and such. So good for them. Good for him. He was rock solid and continues to expect to be.
2: 304 Talk 304. We'll get to the text line. Greg mentioned the interview session today, and the headliner, of course, head coach Rich Rodriguez. So we'll hear what the coach had to say when we return on the CityNet statewide sports line. We're inside the Health Plan studios since 1979. 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

0: 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Kyle, Greg, and Brad. Text line 304-TALK-304. First text of the night asking to predict who scores the first touchdown of the season. I'm Cam Cook. That's easy. Cam Cook.
1: That'd be a heavy favorite, though. I agree, Kyle. That's the easy, logical first choice. I wonder what you could get on a number. Amari Latimer wouldn't be bad if you get down inside the five. And, of course, Hawkins would be the second choice there, I think. But Cook's probably the safe play. You want to try and get a little plus money there. Maybe you take Hawkins, Greg.
2: How much you give me for Cowboy Luke?
1: I'll give you a lot of that. That's a good one, but I'll give you a lot. That'd be a plus 300, plus 400 on that.
0: I'm taking Cam Cook. Based on season ticket sales in the holiday weekend, students / Labor Day, what's your best guess for the crowd size?
2: This weekend's always a tough one. Students go leave town.
0: 50?
1: That's a good one. Give me the over on 54.5.
0: Over 54?
1: Give me over on 54.5.
0: That's big. That's a pretty big number. 304 talk 304.
2: It will be more than Stanford.
0: Wow. Or USC.
1: Well, USC announced 51.
0: Yeah. So and there were 5,100 there, not 51,000. But having said that, it was 95 degrees and the heat index was like 111.
1: This just in, it was hot in California.
0: It was hot in California.
1: Is that right?
0: It was hot in Southern California.
1: First time in the history of USC football, it was hot in September.
0: And they played in noon.
1: Or August.
0: You know, they played at noon.
1: Yeah, that's never happened.
0: Somebody said the seats were like hot plates.
1: Really?
0: Yeah.
1: I'm pretty sure Matt Leinart and Reggie Bush played in some heat, but I might be misremembering. And the climate might have changed so much that it was only 75 when Bush was there.
0: You think they filled it up back then for a game in August and at noon?
1: They brought it in pretty well back then, Kyle.
0: Probably good. All right, Coach Rich Rodriguez from earlier today. We spent the first segment, the first 20 minutes, pretty much going position by position on the depth chart. He talked about that. That was before the depth chart was out. But Coach Rodriguez on filling in that depth chart.
3: I think mostly for us, it's in a good way. If you have it or because you're not sure either one of them are ready to do that, that makes it a little bit not so good. But I think most of our ors, and probably all of them, are because we feel good about multiple guys at those positions. I think we're a deeper team for sure than we were a year ago, and if they're the right guys, which I think I was saying on a call earlier today that, we'll have the experience coming back, not just next year, for the next couple of years, because we don't have as many seniors. So that's, we'll always be a big developmental program, and I think we have the right guys, and we'll keep adding to them next year. But to having this 2 years in a row of this much turnover in your roster is kind of crazy, and nobody wants to go through that again. But I like our team and the way they've worked, and I think they're ready to play a game.
0: Well, that's one thing. I mean, obviously we're just getting started here and there's great excitement, but with all of those freshmen in the two deep, that just tells you, I think, how good the freshman recruiting class was coming into this year.
1: And that's kind of been the word, right? Since this class came in, they felt like the freshmen were valuable down the road, but then they also, a lot of those transfer guys weren't in there last year, number one, and then potentially some of them may get that fifth year back here. Some of them have got that fifth year back and be able to play the extra year. So you do have a chance to retain a bigger percentage of this roster.
2: Yeah, we focus so much on the top three freshmen. And I mean, and deservedly
1: true, rightfully so.
2: Sig Brown and
0: Latimer.
2: Yeah. But then you start, now you, Cotry and Drum and you
1: Dillard.
2: You start moving through all these other freshmen that obviously are making moves now. And if they've got capability of making moves at this point in your career, you go, well, they got a chance in the future to be really, really good, whether they're starters this year or not. You like that fact in that future.
0: Overall, with the roster and the two deep, Coach Rich Rodriguez believes a couple of obvious statements. This is an improved team and a much deeper team.
3: I think that there's guys that have experience, so you think that they're going to be guys that's going to carry over. I think we've got exciting skill players on offense. We have some explosive guys on defense. I think our overall team speed is a little higher on both sides of the ball as well. And I think they'll really play hard. I think, again, we'll learn a lot in the first game, probably more than any game we play, simply because there's so many new guys playing. But I think they've earned the right to play a game and have some fun on Saturday. So today's practice, tomorrow's practice, Thursday's easy, Friday's a walkthrough, and Saturday we wake up in a great atmosphere and let them have some fun.
0: So opening day coming up, and the players are prepared for it. Everybody's ready. Time to play a game. One more. Next one from Coach Rodriguez. How do you know when the team collectively and these players individually are ready to go out and play a game?
3: I think the only way to do it is, and again, my experience as a head coach, is that you try to put some under pressure in practice, to have a certain kind of practice intensity, particularly on Tuesdays and Wednesdays, that our guys have to focus so the game becomes, I don't want to say easy, but easier because of that. And that's when all, you know, our, you know, guys have been to our practices. It's you know, it's no joke. I mean, we don't go long, but when we go, we go. And there's a certain level of intensity and focus and concentration that everybody in the program has to be at when we practice. And I'm the same way. When practice is going on, I don't know what's going on in the outside world. You know, all of our focus is on that very next play or rep, whatever we're doing at practice. And so that's always helped throughout the years, that knowing our guys are going to, you know, be under that, I don't want to say pressure, but that kind of intensity in practice, and it should carry over to the game.
0: So intensity and tempo.
1: How about the
0: big part of the practice?
1: Understatement of the year. When we go, we go. Those practices are fast. And think about it, guys. Think how much we're chomping at the bit for a game. We haven't been practicing all summer, all fall, all August to get to this point in the heat, banging into each other, the same guys every day, Greg, for months and months and months. Think how ready this team is to get out there and play. Now, whether they perform well, that's a different scenario. How ready are they to get going here in game one?
2: Yeah, and as Rich said, two more days of relatively difficult practices on Tuesday and Wednesday. And then you start lighting it up on Thursday, walk through Friday, and you get up and play.
0: Yep, you play. Okay, the game week. Talking about, does the plan change at all, this being the week of the, we're talking about the workout and the practice plan, does it change at all, this being the season opening week?
3: We try not to, because inevitably there'll be plays that we run in a game that maybe we didn't practice for a week or two, simply because this is how they're playing us and this is the answer to what they're doing. But

0: You know, you have enough of a master plan and enough of a menu that you should be able to have answers to what they're doing. But you'll find out a lot in the first couple series because you don't really know for sure. And they don't know for sure what we're going to do either. So, you know, in the first game, you find out a lot of stuff and you guys got it. You can't panic. You got to relax and say, listen, everything is going to be okay. And it's just 11 guys. It's checkers, not chess. So we try not to overload our guys with too much stuff, whether it's this week in practice or during game day. But inevitably, you got to have answers to certain problems that they'll give you.
1: And that could be a product of the opponent too, right? The first two opponents, I would imagine it would be a little bit different for week three when you're preparing for Virginia.
2: It'd be interesting to watch because Coastal knows what Rich wants to do, that he wants to run right at him. If they have a question mark on defense, it's those front guys. Their linebackers look like they're pretty good for the Sun Belt level. They have a defensive back with some preseason accolades. Mm-hmm. It's that front that Coastal's not quite sure about, and Rich is going to line up and run right at him and see. Like, if that's what you're questioning going in, Coastal's going to find out early because Rich is going to run right at him to start this game.
3: And we'll find out a lot about West Virginia's offensive line in that situation, because if it's as good as we hope they are, that's an area you can dominate against, especially against a team like Coastal.
2: You'll move some guys right away. You know, the Hawkins part of this is going to be interesting, too. Think about it, guys. Inexperienced in game snaps, he hasn't taken a live hit in a long time. Right, so how early do you get Michael Hawkins a carry to get a live hit there, just to get him involved in the game? He's been wearing a color jersey there for a long time here.
1: Next one from Coach Rich Rodriguez, and again, injuries were a big reason this team won just four games a year ago, specifically quarterback and running back. And the coach talked about being deeper, being maybe a little bit more athletic at those positions.
0: I think just judged on last year, we saw what happened with our running back situation, our quarterback situation, and the wide out. I mean, the depth got tested way too early, and you hope you never have to go through a year like that again. You know, so we know, you know, the depth, and, you know, the game start right now, so, but hopefully our depth will be a quality depth, and I think that was part of our focus when we were bringing guys in the portal or signing guys out of high school. But it's you got to have a little luck, too, you know, and hopefully you don't have two years in a row where you're playing four or five quarterbacks or five or six running backs, and you can't avoid it, you know, and it's sometimes it's just bad luck, but, you know, we'll hope for good luck this year.
1: Yeah, obviously that was horrible going five deep at two incredibly important key positions, and you hope that doesn't happen again.
3: Well, you look at the best seasons really anybody has.
2: Yes.
3: If you stay healthy, you got a really good chance of a good season. If you have an injury string, boy, it's decimating. And, you know, I'm not saying last year's team was going to be great, but the injuries took them from very marginal to, honestly, pretty bad.
1: Mm-hmm. All right, one more from the coach, making it a tough camp. Obviously, one way to prepare individuals and a team collectively for the start of a long season.
0: You always want a team that bonds together. And again, these guys, most of them are so new. So I think they'll bond over time even better, like throughout the season and the next year and the year after that, because a lot of these guys have more than just 1 year coming back. They got two or three or four. So I'm excited to see how that goes. But they've done a good, like I said earlier, there's not been any drama. They've been a good group. And sometimes when you go through tougher stuff, it's not like our camp is that hard, but when you get challenged a little bit, whether it's practices or workouts, and you go through hard stuff together, it bonds them a little bit. And our guys have done that. We've told them from the start, we're going to coach you hard, we're going to be demanding, and you're going to make it through it, be a better player because of it, but also be a better teammate. And I think our guys do like each other. I think they've enjoyed making each other better. You know, the practices have been, you know, really good, really competitive. Offensive and defensively, you know, all camp and all spring. And I know they're anxious to play against somebody else. And that's the big thing. It's like, golly, all this practice against each other. They're anxious right now to play against somebody else.
1: Yeah, play against somebody else. That's the coach from earlier today, his thoughts during his meeting with the media. And then, as we mentioned just before we came on the air, a few minutes before 6 o'clock, the depth chart was released for game one. 304 Talk, 304. We got a prediction from a texter. He claims one of the tight ends is going to score the first touchdown of the year. So
2: that's going off the board.
1: Ryan Ward, Josh Sapp, one of those guys, getting the first touchdown of the year. I'm staying with Cam Cook. That question was that was too easy.
3: You're going easy. Chalk. Yeah.

0: He's not on there. Texter predicts a defensive touchdown for Ferentz. That'd be great. Wouldn't that be something?
1: You get good plus money if you take the defensive touchdown.
0: We'll give you the, you know, we'll give you the whole defensive depth chart there.
2: Corey McIntyre.
1: Well, now it's really put out. Now it's plus 2,500.
0: A defensive touchdown prediction. 304-TALK-304. We'll get back to the text when we return. 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

0: City, that's statewide sports line for this Tuesday evening on the show. Again, moving closer to kickoff West Virginia and Coastal Carolina Saturday. I think we started something with this touchdown thing. We got a vote for Matt Sigg scoring the first touchdown of the year for West Virginia. Texter says, first touchdown goes to Cowboy on a 17-yard rumble up the middle. Well,
1: okay,
0: maybe a 2 or 3 yard rumble up the middle if it's Cowboy.
2: Now, did they declare on Sig whether it comes as a defensive player, offensive player, or returner?
0: Did not.
2: Okay.
0: Did not clarify offense, defense, special teams. 304 talk 304. Texter says, while it not be such a big deal in a Rich Rod run focused offense, but we got a true freshman starting on the offensive line, but to have a true freshman start at left tackle, throwing Kevin Brown right into the deep end with his raw talent and Trickett's coaching, he can be a superstar. Well, I think that's the hope.
2: They didn't bring Kevin Brown in to watch from the sidelines. Yeah.

0: and got him one of the most high-profile recruits you could land this offseason, Greg. They brought him into play, and play he will right from the start.
1: Said before, even Zach Frazier did not start his first game. Now, I think he started his second. But, I mean, it just tells you how difficult it is for a true freshman, no matter what the situation, to start at this level. And he's, like I said, it's a different world. I understand. Mm-hmm. But you brought him in to play, and he's not only in play, he's starting for you from day
0: one. Well, and Greg, you're right, talking about Zach. I mean, the last two we've seen do it that are broke some historic runs without one, both end up in the NFL. Zach being one of the better NFL centers right now, Wyatt Milam also in the NFL. So guys that have done it have turned out pretty well over the last few years.
2: Texter says it appears we have an offense that can compete with anyone on our schedule. It may boil down to winning the battle in the trenches. Well, that's really optimistic. I mean, you had two teams, Utah and Texas Tech, both averaged over 40 points per game last year, and Arizona was right behind that total in the 30s, and of course Arizona has its quarterback back. So that's pretty optimistic, saying this offense can compete with anyone in the conference.
0: I am really excited to see how this works, right, and see if this is a group that can perform like we think it can. And right, there's still, Greg, it's certainly better than where it was last year on paper. The question now is you have to go out and do it. And right, and Michael Hawkins is going to be a big key to that. As we've said a million times, he's got the exact skill set that Rich is looking for at the quarterback position. Now you've got to go out and do it. For a guy that's inexperienced in terms of game playing, you need to go see those skills transfer. You've seen flashes. Now you've got to do it consistently over, 70, 80, 85 plays if you're really running it there.
2: The SIG texter clarifies it's going to be a kickoff return. How about that? Now, how thrilling would that be?
3: Very good.
2: Another vote for Cowboy. This texter says that the one that said he's going to go from 17 yards said he's going to break a tackle or two. My point is, I don't think he's getting the ball 17 yards out. He may get the ball 2 or 3 yards out, but not 17
0: yards out.
2: Could
0: be a fourth and one situation that you tuck it up in there. But okay. I think you've got some running backs that are going to get some carries here before old Cowboy gets some.
1: Since I started the Cowboy Parade, maybe I shouldn't be the one to poor mouth this thing, but I don't know how many touches he actually gets. I mean, you got Amari Latimer, who's a big horse of a back. You don't need another hammer back there. You need a lead blocker, which he's going to be, but touches, maybe some, but I think when you get in that situation, Latimer's going to be your guy.
2: Another vote for the fullback. He's really getting he's getting some love here.
1: Well, he's an easy guy to like on our interview session with him.
2: 304 Talk 304. It was an interesting week last week for the WVU women's soccer team. They had a game canceled because of weather, and then they won a road game. They were on the road for multiple days and played just once, and they've moved into the top 10 in the country. So Coach Nikki Izzo-Brown met the media earlier today as well. We'll hear a comment or two from her when we return, plus your text, 304 Talk 304. 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

0: sitting at Statewide Sports Line for this Tuesday. We are tomorrow night, by the way. We're scheduled to have a conversation with Coastal Carolina head coach Ryan Beard. So very much looking forward to that. Ryan Beard coming up tomorrow night on the Sitting at Statewide Sports Line. A little bit of a soccer update. Mountaineer men tied UNGC 1-1 on Friday. And they play ninth-ranked Akron Thursday at home. So in the midst of a tough stretch. WV women's soccer team had an interesting week and an interesting trip. They traveled to New Jersey to play Princeton. And we had, Greg, you and I were in here, right, when that wicked storm came through here? So I'm sure, Martinsburg.
1: That's where it really got hammered, was Eastern Panhandle.
0: And that must have carried on through, because the women's soccer game at Princeton last week was canceled. So they spent multiple days on the road and only played one time, and that was at Army, a game they won on Sunday. So the Mountaineer women 4-0 and ranked number 7 in the country. Earlier today, head coach Nikki Izzo-Brown talking about the week that was and looking forward to a home game against Marshall this week.
2: It was, it was disappointing. I know we have a lot of kids from, you know, that area, and I know they wanted to kind of go home and play. And obviously, Princeton's a great opponent. So we were very disappointed, but, you can't control the weather. I think that's our third match in my 30-year history here that has been canceled. So it was disappointing. And then for the ladies to turn around on Sunday and to, get that W says a lot, because it was a long stretch for one game.
0: Yeah, so you end up winning at Army 2-1 on Sunday. So the Mountaineer women's soccer team 4-0 and ranked number 7 in the country. And the idea for that Thursday-Sunday trip was to kind of build up. There's two Big 12 conference trips where they take Thursday-Sunday long road trips. But obviously this one didn't work out. Again, head coach Nikki Izzo-Brown.
2: A little bit of both, right? You know, we try to be as strategic as we can in scheduling. When you lose a game, there's definitely a periodization plan behind it. But it does allow us to really look at what we've done now in the last four matches and to address

0: and things that maybe we haven't been able to do. Because when you're playing, you know, two games and you have to give a day off, and then you have, you know, the day before a game, you don't get a whole lot in. So I do like the fact that we'll be able to develop a little bit of what and who we are. So I'm excited for this week.
1: Yeah, so a lot of extra practice time, not playing on Thursday, just one game last week and one game this week, Sunday against Marshall. One more. Again, the coach, they're through four games, thought that they'd be through five, but through four games, and she's looking for consistency that the Penn State intensity that they brought to that contest. That's what they're looking for going forward.
0: It's the consistency. You know, you go against a Penn State and your intense movements are incredible. And you look at that game and go, how do we make sure that every game looks that way from a metric standpoint, but also just coach's bird eye view. So we know there's always the hunt for consistency, and that's across the board. I think if you talk to Rich, he'll tell you the same thing. Rich Rodriguez will tell you the same thing, and Dan will tell you the same thing. But, you know, for us, it's just, you know, we're getting some kids back from injury, so that's been really helpful. And just building the team chemistry, just how do we play together? And under four matches now, I think there is a great chemistry. We have a lot of experience in midfield and high expectation in midfield. Love the fact that, you know, Abby, our senior captain, got on the board this weekend, and also Sage Wimes. So, you know, it's nice that different people are getting on the scoreboard for us, and we're able to kind of mix it up.
1: Yeah, goal there for Abby Alexa, the senior, and an assist for Sophia Nickel, who had scored in the first three goals, so she's got 4 points in four games. Great start for the women.
2: Great start.
1: 4-0, and again, home to Marshall on Sunday. Mountaineer men home to Akron coming up on Thursday in their next matchup. 304 Talk 304. Let's see. Texter says the women's soccer game at Army was a thriller. They won that one 2-1 and played great in the second half again.
2: Yeah, it is good to see some scoring get going for that team, right, Greg? When we talked to them, talked to Nikki earlier, it is about their defense. They know they're going to have an elite defense. That scoring comes along, they're going to be a real factor in that Big 12 race.
1: Texter says, I love the enthusiasm from the fans. However, we haven't played a game this year, and we're going to be one of the top offensive teams in the league. Well, you know, that's what we do, right?
3: Part of it.
1: We try to spread the optimism.
3: Part of being a fan, especially in the preseason.
4: This is the time for the optimism, right?
1: Exactly. Here's a out-of-the-box thought. Texter says, Armani Guzman will stick his head in there on fourth and goal, get the touchdown, and then go take BP.
3: Well, he'll steal.
2: He'd probably be pretty good.
3: Touchdown.
4: Put him in the slot and give him the ball. Let him work. He'd probably be all right.
1: Yeah, that would certainly be interesting. All right. Again, tomorrow night, scheduled to be joined by Ryan Beard. We'll get a Coastal Carolina perspective from the head coach there, and we'll also get some comments from WVU defensive coordinator Zach Alley. We've had a couple of really good text nights the last couple of nights.
3: Very good.
1: Yeah. So
2: listeners are on it.
1: Yep, they are. Thanks for engaging. We appreciate it. And again, Coastal Carolina's coach coming up tomorrow night. And we're moving closer to kickoff on Saturday with West Virginia against Coastal Carolina. For Brad and Greg, I'm Kyle. 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
1: Fly ball left center field. 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
2: Here in the first, 1-0 on ace Marilyn Valdez. It is 16th home run on Sunday. He swings and lines one up the middle. Cox.

0: back a step now on it. 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
0: Two on and two out, two in for the Pirates. Up 2-0 in the first for Jacob Gonzalez. Left-handed hitter. Hitting at 212 with the White Sox and Pirates. He has struck six home runs. The pitch. And did that hit him? Yep, that's another hit batter by Webb. Two in the inning. Bases loaded. And maybe the Pirates' hottest hitter coming up in Jared Triolo.
2: Hey, you wouldn't think a guy that's known for getting ground balls and hit two lefties and be hurt by it. I'm not talking about the hitters.
0: Yeah, that one, it looked like maybe Gonzalez kind of, he moved, but he moved kind of into it, so that elbow guards made contact with the ball. All right. It fills him up for Triolo. Hit a long home run back on Sunday. He homered into Big Mac land in St. Louis.
2: I read that.
0: And now Kavanaugh, the catcher, wants to come out and talk with the veteran Webb. We slow things down for him a little bit. 15 pitches, and he's faced seven hitters already. I mean, that's going pretty quick.
2: Yeah, that's throwing strikes, being mainly a sinker ball guy.
0: Triolo's coming off a six-game hitting streak. He led the Pirates in batting average in August. Hit 258. Hitting his third home run of the year on Sunday in the Pirates' last game. He'll bat with Gonzalez, Nick Gonzalez at third, Cruz at second, and Jacob Gonzalez at first.
2: Ideally, he wants to finish strong. You know who's coming back here soon? Play some shortstop for us.
0: Yeah, Connor Griffin.
2: So,
0: outside ball one to Triolo.
2: He would like to do some good damage here late, not knowing what the playing time, how that'll be split up here in the last 3 weeks probably.
0: 1-0, and just off the plate away, 2-0 on Triolo, nowhere to put him. With Cruz at second, a base hit likely scores two. Griffin eligible to return as early as Friday. Logan Webb of the Giants. On his 2-0, swinging a soft ground ball to third. Tough play for Whitcomb. Fields throws and got him on a good play by the Giants' third baseman to get Webb out of further trouble. But the Pirates strike for two first inning runs. And we're through an inning from PNC Park. Pirates 2, San Francisco nothing, right here on the Pirates Radio Network.
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0: Through an inning, 2-0 Pirates, and coming up on Thursday, it's a dollar dog game brought to you by Sugardale. Pirates will take on the Giants at 12:35. Dollar hot dogs throughout the ballpark. And you can learn more about it, pirates.com/dollardogs. I think I already told you everything you need to know, but some people like more information. Here's Oslavis Basabe. He takes a strike. He's the Giants' second baseman today. Right-handed batter hitting at 207 with four home runs. Paul Skeens working with a 2-0 lead. A one pitch. And there's a strike. It's already more runs while he has been on the mound than his last four starts combined. He had one.
2: Now, the Pirate offense has slowed down here as we got toward the end of the season.
0: That ball bounces up there, 1-2. Looking good so far tonight.
2: Yeah, real good tonight.
0: There's a 1-2 from Skeens. Swing and a foul tip. Nope, popped out of Davis's glove. 98 that time from Skeens. That's a strikeout sinker right there. The ball moving in on the right-handed batter. See if he tries it again here on the 1-2. Just missing low with a slider. Count even 2-2.
2: I thought that Henry might tap on that one. Boy, that was just a smidgen low. Watching a replay.
0: 2-2 is grounded foul again back to the sinker. And Basabe able to foul it off. Skeens threw 23 pitches in the first inning. He's not thrown as many as 88 in a start since August 5th. 2-2. Inside missing with the changeup. Three balls and two strikes. Two nothing, the Pirates lead. Here's the pitch. And ball four. Skeens in his last start walked none. So far his second one tonight.
2: Yeah, certainly doesn't early here have the command that he had in his last start, which was very impressive, and I think everybody loved to see that command. And that was one of the things that I think everybody was talking about. The command, and even more than that, everybody wanted to know where his velocity was.
0: And caught a fastball deep in 97. Strike one to Drew Kavanaugh, lefty batting catcher.
2: I think nowadays with the velocity numbers up on the scoreboard and in the corner and of your video, if you're watching at home, or you know, that's right there for everybody to see. So that's the first thing everybody always looks at when somebody has a little bit of a lull.
0: So there was a ball inside on a fastball, and this will be our first ABS challenge today.
2: I think he's going to win this one.
0: All right. Bobcast says it's a strike.
3: Pitch is a strike. Pittsburgh has two remaining.
0: Well, Henry Davis wins one. Pirates retain their two challenges. Kavanaugh hitting at 225 without a home run. First year in the big leagues, or portion thereof. Swinging a ground ball, but past the shortstop. And it'll be cut off in the shallow left field by Jacob Gonzalez.
2: I think he had an out at second base.
0: Yeah, he just held the ball.
2: Basabe didn't run. I think Basabe thought this ball might get caught in the air. So he held his ground.
0: And he angled back to just snare it from shallow left field. And then maybe 2 seconds later, the runner arrived at second base. And Lau is over to cover second base.
2: If he catches a ball, turns and throws a second, I think he's got force out.
0: Here's a bunt. Toward the mound, deadened, and Skeens will flip it on to first. Sacrifice is successful. Triola went to go field it, so there was no one at third. His only play was to first. So Shea Whitcomb sacrifices the runners up. Second and third now with one out for Christian Koss. Remember, the Giants had two on and nobody out in the first inning, and Skeens worked out of it without allowing a run. Two on, nobody out here. They've been moved into scoring position. Koss at 195. He's hit a home run this year, and he lines past Horwitz and into right. Base hit, scoring Basabe. And the other runner, Kavanaugh, advances to third. It's an RBI single, hard hit off Koss, the number nine man. His fifth RBI of the season, and the Giants now pulled it within 2-1 against Skeens and the Pirates.
2: Watching the replay on that ball was elevated a lot further than I thought. It was up almost letter high, and he somehow got it on the ground.
0: Now runners at the corners with one out for Turner Hill. He singled off Skeens last inning. Three hits for the Giants, the pitch. And it's down and away, ball one. Tried the splinker. So the leadoff walk comes around to score. 2-1, the Pirates are leading. Here's the pitch. Swing and a liner up the middle, base hit. Kavanaugh scores, Koss the second. And the Giants, decimated by trade and injury, have tied the game 2-2 here in the second.
2: Hell with a couple of hits now. First two times he's ever faced Skeens.
0: Here's Devers, who walked his only time. Two on with one out. Devers has been swinging a hot bat, 30 home runs. Outside ball one on the changeup missing.
2: Well, Devers has hit into a dozen double plays this year. I'm sure this is what Skeens would love to have happen here.
0: Pitch. Ball blasted out to deep center field. Cruz drifting back, still back on this one, and it's a three-run homer. Only the eighth time in Skeens' career allowing a home run with men on base. And the Giants have scored five times off Skeens in the second inning. The Giants were 57 and 81. 31st home run for Devers. He's a big boy, big bopper, though. And 5-2 Giants. This has been a difficult year for Skeens.
2: That was a fastball at 98, nothing wrong with that velocity.
0: Right down the middle, though.
2: Yep, had to have some character to get through there.
0: Outside ball one to Eldridge. And that's something we just didn't see a lot from Skeens maybe earlier this year. Every pitcher leaves a ball in the middle of the plate once in a while, but not often. And not to a guy with 30 home runs, you'd almost never see him do that. His command, it's down low 2-0, I think was the best in baseball for 2+ years.
2: Oh yeah, it's fantastic.
0: The best.
2: Throw anything you wanted, anytime. Yeah. And you mix that up with the velocity.
0: And a strike to Eldridge.
2: And that was a great combination.
0: Got a call in a backdoor sweeper, making it 2-1.
2: Yeah, definitely on the replay, it was quite a bit outside.
0: Here's a ground ball on the second base. Easy play for Lau on the first. That'll get the second out of the inning. The other one was on a sacrifice.
2: These last couple of fastballs since the home run. Home run was at 98. The last couple of fastballs he's thrown is 98. The velocity is there, but a little shaky on the control.
0: Pirates scored twice in the first, but the Giants have rebounded for five runs here in the inning. Grounded foul up first, strike one. Jonah Cox popped out his only time. 5-2 Giants were in the second inning. Paul Skeens, his 46th pitch. And just misses outside with a sweeper. Ran off away from the righty batter. One ball and one strike. Giants are going for back-to-back road wins for the first time since mid-June. That's outside now, 2-1. Five runs in an inning. That's the most Skeens has ever allowed. That happened on opening day and then also on July 1st. Never in his first two seasons. 2-1 a strike. Fastball in there at 98. Now two balls and two strikes. 5-2 Giants, second inning. Two outs, nobody on for Skeens. Here's the 2-2 to Jonah Cox. Swing and a miss, struck him out. And Skeens has his first strikeout of the night. But the Giants score five times. We'll go to the bottom of the second. It's San Francisco leading 5-2 here on the Pirates Radio Network, presented by Iron City and IC Light.
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2: Let's go to the bottom of the second inning. It's 5-2 Giants. And it'll be Henry Davis to lead it off for the Pirates, try to get some of that back. Spencer Horwitz and then Brandon Lau facing Logan Webb. He gave up two in the first inning. And Webb delivers up and in, ball one. Hit a couple of batters. And I think he wouldn't have guessed that he'd work with a three-run lead the next time that he threw a ball. One and oh on Henry Davis, hitting at 166. 8 home runs. Right-handed batter. Webb on a 1-0. Outside, missing. And it's 2-0 on Henry Davis. Webb back to work. Here it is. Slings one in there for a strike. Got a changeup over. 2-0 changeup. That's a craftsman right there, Logan Webb, 29 years old.
3: Well, changeup's going to be a good pitch for you. You got to throw 2-0-3-1.
2: Here's the action. Swing and a miss. Back with the fastball, swung through it.
3: To I mean, those are the counts that if anybody is going to look fastball, they're going to look it for usually on those two counts.
2: The pitch outside, hooked the fastball, 3-2. 5-2 Giants lead, bottom of the second. 3-2. Davis hits a ground ball deep in the hole to short. Koss, two-hop throw on to first, and it gets Henry Davis one out. Spencer Horwitz is coming up, and so is the Pirates Hall of Fame game. You'll want to arrive early to see the whole pregame celebration on Friday when the Pirates host the Angels at 6:45. And the Pirates will honor John Candelario, Wilbur Cooper, and Jack Wilson. Get your tickets for Friday, pirates.com/Hall of Fame game.
3: Yeah, that ball may have bounced three times. I kept watching the replay.
2: Horwitz twists one foul left side of strike one.
3: I think it took a third hop, just like an inch in front of the glove.
2: Well, if you're going to do that, right, it's short.
3: Well, I think he wanted to throw it on a bounce, but he left it way too far out in the grass on that first one. If it was a little AstroTurf, yeah, that would have been fine. But he lost a lot of velocity when it hit that grass in the first bounce.
2: It's outside on a sweeper, 1-1 to the lefty batter. Yeah, you'd see that, right, on those
3: All the time. Nobody had ever throw one on the fly.
2: It was basically painted concrete, wasn't it?
3: Well, yeah.
2: Somewhat.
3: Painted, living room carpet.
2: Swinging a ground ball right side. It's going to sneak through. Base hit past the diving try. Devers. Spencer Horwitz is on with a one-out single to right. He works his way on. Brandon Lau had a base hit his first time. He's coming up. 5-2 Giants, second inning. Lau with 82 runs batted in. 28 home runs. The pitch backs away from an inside fastball. Ball one. This was challenged by Kavanaugh.
4: Catcher's challenging the pitch.
2: What do you got on Bobcast, Nathan?
3: It's going to be a strike.
4: Pitch is a strike. San Francisco has two remaining.
2: Well, if the umpires only had Bobcast.
3: Well, I'm cheating a little bit.
2: Oh, are you?
3: Yeah.
2: I never knew what goes into Bobcast.
3: Well, it used to just be my eyeball. Not anymore.
2: A few ounces of coffee once in a while. Decaf only. Down low, one ball, one strike. Just kidding.
3: I got this little screen over here to my right. It's kind of like a cheer screen.
2: Oh, okay. Yeah. I got my video wall over here now. I can't see you. We got a replay monitor. We can see the bullpens. Here's the pitch. And it's down and in. And said that Lau swung.
3: Wow.
2: Steven Jasinski to strike. And it is so. 1-2.
3: Yeah, replay looks like he did.
2: Bobcast always knows.
3: No, I went to the replay there.
2: Oh. 1-2 on Brandon Lau. And the pitch? Down and in with a slider. 2 balls, 2 strikes.
3: And I can't look at a check swing nowadays without thinking about those Koufax videos.
2: Oh, baseball furnished
3: amazing.
2: Some videos from the 60s of how, I think it was the 65 World Series because they were playing the Twins.
3: Yeah, about how the check swing used to be called or not.
2: Ground ball right to second. Should be 2 onto the shortstop. Costa the relay. And a diving catch by Devers on the relay throw to complete the double play. 4-6-3. Lau grounds into 2 to end the Pirates' second inning. And Paul Skeens back out for the third. It's the Giants 5 and the Pirates 2 right here on the Pirates Radio Network presented by Iron City and IC Light.
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2: Let's go to the third inning, and it is brought to you by the Iron Workers Local Union number 3. We don't go to the office, we build it. Paul Skeens to face Jung Hoo Lee to lead it off. 5-2, the Giants have the lead. Lee lined out to center is only time. Left-handed batter. First one is up high, ball one. 50th pitch from Skeens. Basabe and Kavanaugh to follow. The pitch, way outside. Now 2-0, sweeper stayed away from the left-handed batter. Lee doesn't swing a lot at pitches too far out of the zone. He's for today's standards, good contact hitter.
3: Well, that sweeper really didn't do much, did it? Just stayed way out there.
2: Yeah, there's a strike. Got to change a belt on it or something. 2-1. Got a strike call on a sinker away. I was reading the Giants notes for the writers, and it said, Lee, only 50 strikeouts this year for the batter. Fly ball to left field. And he's retired, one away. And whenever that happens, I think of Pie Trainer. Pirate great, Hall of Famer. 1929, he struck out 7 times. He came to the plate 600 times. He struck out 7 times. We're like, well, he didn't. He only hit 4 home runs.
3: Well, it's tough to get that beanbag by him.
2: Yeah. Drove in 108, though.
3: Well, that's pretty good RBI total right there.
2: He had more triples than strikeouts. How about that? Is that better? Here's a swing and a ground ball right to the shortstop, Gonzalez, and he throws a strikeout at first for the second out. The other day, we were talking about the great Tony Gwynn.
3: Yeah, I was going to say, if it,
2: for someone more contemporary.
3: More, yeah, modern. I mean, his strikeout numbers are ridiculously low.
2: And then we looked at 1995 for Tony Gwynn. Tony Gwynn that year was a 35-year-old player. And he stole more bases than he struck out. Swing and a miss, strike one. He stole 17 bases as a 35-year-old and struck out 15 times for the season. That was only 30 years ago. Here's an 0-1. And a swing and a foul back. 10 for a station break on the Pirates Radio Network.
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2: Here's an 0-2 and a little bit low from Skeens. One ball and two strikes, going for his first 1-2-3 inning. 5-2 Giants lead here in the third. Drew Kavanaugh singled his way on the first time around. Here's a 1-2 to him. Ball punched foul left side. 97. Fouled back that middle fastball. That one was elevated middle for him. Fouled that one away. Here's a 1-2. Swing and a miss. Struck him out, an up and away fastball. Skeens has his second strikeout tonight. Giants go down in order. Pirates come to bat in the bottom of the third. It's the Giants leading 5-2 here on the Pirates Radio Network, presented by Iron City and IC Light.
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6: You're in nice time on Friday. 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Brian Reynolds will lead it off. Logan Webb delivers. Here's a line drive single up the middle. Base hit. Reynolds has been on base both times tonight. Pirates are collecting now five singles off Webb. Leadoff man on for Nick Gonzalez, who drove in a run with a base hit back in the first. 5-2 Giants. Gonzalez came in hitting at 328 with runners in scoring position. That went up. Got a hole on the right side with Devers holding on Reynolds. Second baseman Basabe playing up the middle. Swing and a foul back and strike one.
7: He is having to think that that's where Nick's going to go with the ball no matter what. Big hole on that side. He doesn't want to hit a ground ball because of the double play situation. So if he hits the ball the other way, it'll probably be in the air like he did last time. Or if he does happen to get on top of it, there's a big hole for the ground ball to go through.
6: Oh, one pitch, and Webb pitches him in that time with a changeup, 1-1. Now Gonzalez doing that the first time around, hitting the ball to right, but he's shown the penchant for that throughout the year. Webb on a 1-1. And this is pulled in the air, left field, base hit. He was out in front of the changeup, but kept it fair. And he's got his 53rd multi-hit game of the season, the most in baseball.
7: He got it a little bit, I think, out on the end of the bat. He's probably just a little too quick on that changeup. But he got it elevated, stayed away from the ground ball. Got his hit.
6: Two on and nobody out for the Pirates. Here's O'Neill Cruz. The pitch. Down and in. Ball one. Cruz with a run scoring single back in the first inning. 5-2 Giants. Cruz with 53 runs batted in now. Game number 76 for him tonight. The pitch. Strike on the outer edge. Got the changeup in there. One ball and one strike. Cruz has the power to tie this game just like that. Webb doesn't give up a lot of home runs. The pitch, and it's over below with a changeup. Two balls at a strike. He gave up just two in August.
7: Cruz could tie the game one-handed. He's got a power he's got.
6: Yeah, that's right.
7: He's got a serious look, too, about him tonight. I like that. I always like it when he has this serious look going.
6: I do, too. Here's the pitch. Swing and a miss on the changeup. 2-2. Cruz waiting on a 2-2 pitch. Swing and a liner up the middle. That's going to be through. Base hit. Reynolds had to see it down. He'll be waved around third. Here's the throw. It's cut off by Devers. RBI single again for O'Neill Cruz, and the Pirates pull it within 5-3.
7: They hit it in the exact same spot as last time.

0: think that was a back-to-back changeup. I mean, he swung and missed it. I think that was another changeup. Same spot, down and away. This one Cruz made the adjustment to.
1: And so another sign that the Pirates' offense is coming around. You know, two on, nobody out. They had one game where they had that four times as Justin Message, a longtime Pirate coach. He's the pitching coach with the Giants now. He comes out, have a chat with Logan Webb, but two on, nobody out. They went eight times without scoring in that scenario right here. No problem. Cruz knocks him in. Still nobody out. And they have that situation again with the tying runs on for Valdez coming up. His terrific power. If you're ready to get in the game, you can play to win with the PA Lottery. 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You got to be 18 or older. Please play responsibly. It benefits older Pennsylvanians every day. A two on for Valdez, who lined out to center. First time around. Logan Webb ready. His pitch, high and away with a fastball, ball one. Nick Gonzalez, the lead runner, he's at second. Cruz, very fast at first. The pitch, check swing, strike. Now the fastball over 1-1. Five-3, the Giants lead. Pirates threatening to end that. Here's the pitch, high and away, now 2-1. Three straight singles to start the inning. Six so far tonight for the Pirates. Webb sets and offers. Swing and a ground ball to short. Pass. Cox and into center base hit. Nick Gonzalez held at third. Cox, the center fielder, charging that ball. Another base hit. Four straight to start the inning for the Pirates. Bases loaded, nobody out.
0: Got him to hit it on the ground, but hit it sharply and not at anybody.
1: So Valdez, his first hit today.
0: He's keeping the ball, for the most part, out of the air. But the Pirates kind of show, you know, you stay away from strikeouts and you get the ball put in play. Sometimes you find holes. That's what they're doing now.
1: Yeah, it's beautiful to see. Pirates with 15 strikeouts on Sunday, tonight one. Here's Jacob Gonzalez, hit by a pitch in the first inning. A 342 hitter with runners in scoring position. Bases loaded, nobody out. The pitch, a little bit up, ball one. 5-3, Giants lead. Here's the set of the 1-0, and Gonzalez takes in 2-0.
0: Playing very shallow in center and left. I wouldn't mind seeing that. That'd be awfully hard to stop a gapper. Out left center. That would empty the bases for sure.
1: 2-0 is fouled back on that cutter. Had the kind of swing that looked like it might go that way.
0: Yeah, like he was trying to hit the ball left center. I like it.
1: 2-1 on Jacob Gonzalez. That Pirates keep the line moving style offense. Looks like they've bought into that again last few days. Yielding good results against a good pitcher in Logan Webb. The All-Star delivers. Swinging a foul. And now two balls and two strikes on Jacob Gonzalez. Five-3 Giants. The Pirates have the bases loaded. Nobody out. The pitch. Fastball just missing in, and Kavanaugh will challenge.
2: The catcher is challenging the pitch.
1: Maybe more situational than actuality. We'll see.
2: The pitch is a ball. San Francisco has one challenge remaining.
1: Yeah, it was a ball in. Barely, of course. He's hoping to get that first out of an inning.
0: Yeah, I like what you said there. The situation on a close pitch, he almost had to challenge that, the way things are right now.
1: I want to walk in a run now. The pitch, and he does. Webb.

0: Pirates have O'Neill Cruz at third, Ace Marilyn Valdez at second, Jacob Gonzalez at first. Logan Webb of the Giants coming home. Over but low, 2-0 with the bases loaded. Still nobody out, two runs are in. And Braxton Roxby from Johnstown, he's getting up. Pitched at Pitt Johnstown, only big leaguer from that school ever. There's a strike. Be coming in for a second big league game. 2-1 on Triolo now. Now this set in the pitch. Late swing and a miss by Triolo on that sinker just off the plate away. 2-2. Bases loaded, nobody out, two in for the Pirates. 5-4 Giants lead, third inning. Got two All-Stars on the mound. Two World Baseball Classic participants for Team USA. Inside 3-2, and we've got 9 runs, and we're not out of the third yet. Didn't expect that. That's baseball. Well, Webb's already walked one with the bases loaded.
1: Nobody out. I mean, we can have a huge inning here, maybe.
0: That was only the fifth time in his career he's walked somebody with the bases loaded. But he did so two starts ago against the Red Sox. And now here tonight, might do it again. 3-2, and he does. He walks Triolo. Logan Webb walks in the tying run now. It's 5-5, still nobody out here in the Pirates' third inning. Of all people to do it, you would never expect Webb to do it once, let alone twice in a row. One of the best in the business out there.
1: And really what he's really good at is what he needs more than anything is get a ground ball hit at somebody so he can get a couple of outs on one pitch.
0: And the Pirates being very patient.
1: Yeah, they're not trying to, you know, do a whole lot. It's very tempting when the base is loaded. You know, you want to be a hero and come out of your shoes at one. They're being patient. They take a couple of walks.
0: And that has tied the game. 4 singles and 2 walks to start the inning. And Webb will at least face at least one more hitter in Henry Davis. There's still nobody out. And the pitch, swinging a foul back by Henry Davis, strike one.
1: Henry's having a tough year with the bat, with the batting average, but he does have the 8 home runs. What a time for number 9 this would be.
0: Mm-hmm. Bases loaded, still nobody out for the Pirates. They've scored 3 times off Logan Webb here in the third to tie it at 5. Webb has only thrown 26 pitches this inning. When you think about he's facing a 7th hitter already. But nobody out. The pitch. Swing and a miss, 2 strikes. Got a middle cutter or fastball. 92. Davis grounded out to short his only time. So far, the only Pirate to not reach in this game. Swinging a foul back. He's only had 1 plate appearance. The others have been afforded a second try. But if he gets on, every Pirate will have reached by the third inning. And the pitch. Swinging a foul back. Webb had never allowed the first 6 batters to reach in an inning. This is his 8th major league year. 3-time All-Star. Pirates the first team to ever do it. And looking for more here with nobody out. 2 strikes on Henry Davis. And the pitch. A little bit up. 1-2 strikes. Fastball at 91.

0: Lead runner Ismaelian Valdez at third. Jacob Gonzalez at second. Triolo at first. The pitch. Davis stays off the slider outside. 2-2. Webb has walked back-to-back hitters with the bases loaded.
1: Like Webb had kind of dropped down a little bit on that last pitch. Get a little more break on that breaking ball. Get the sweep a little bit further.
0: 2-2. Swinging a ground ball, but foul. Right up the third baseline, but foul. He would have loved if that was fair. I mean, being right at the bag like that, who knows? You better hurry out of the box. Bases loaded, nobody out. That's just a ground ball. 2-2. Logan Webb, 32 pitches this inning. Nobody out. Here's the pitch. Davis hits one into right. Base hit. He comes through. Valdez in to score. Jacob Gonzalez will come in to score. Two-run hit for Henry Davis. Hit it the other way to right field. Pirates up 7-5 in the third.
2: He put the screws to it. That was over 100 miles an hour in the opposite direction. Nice at bat after falling behind 0-2.
0: That's certainly one of his best at-bats of the season, don't you think?
2: He battled. He laid off a couple of that one high fastball, the 0-2 pitch. It was upstairs. Didn't go after that. Then there was a breaking ball just off the plate away. And that'll do it for Webb.
0: Just two-plus innings for Logan Webb. The first seven Pirates reach in this third inning against Logan Webb, knocking him out of the game. The Pirates have retaken the lead 7-5 here in the third inning and a wild start to the homestand. Back after this on the Pirates Radio Network.
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0: One an inning for the Pirates. They have scored five times. They still have two on and nobody out. And what a moment for Braxton Roxby coming on for the Giants. It's his second big league game. He pitched at Pitt Johnstown. He's the first big league player to come from that school. Grew up in Winbur, and he gets to pitch here at PNC Park for his second big league game.
2: Well, he's off to a good start. In his one outing, he pitched a scoreless 1-2-3 inning. Had a strikeout. Probably got a lot of friends and family sitting in the stands.
0: And he'll face Spencer Horwitz, who had a base hit last inning. He's the eighth Pirate to bat in this frame. Davis takes off running. Pitches a strike. Throw down. He's in easily with the stolen base. Henry Davis with a steal.
2: And number three on the year for Henry. He's not slow at all. Especially if you throw in the 4A catcher. Probably one of the faster catchers in baseball.
0: Well, he did his scouting report. That's really smart because he's thinking, well, this guy, you know, second big league game, it's his homecoming. He's probably not paying attention to me, and he takes off. I love that. Henry, good at back. And now a stolen base. Here's an 0-1 to Horwitz, down and in 1-1. And since the Pirates steal a base, that means steal a deal from Valvoline Instant Oil Change. You can hurry over to VIOC.com/steal. 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So 1-1 now on Horwitz. Second and third, nobody out. Five runs in for the Pirates. The pitch, swinging a tap foul, waiting on the sweeper. One ball, two strikes.

0: Pirates have gotten the lead back after Skeens gave up five runs in the second. He's now working with the lead. Next time he gets out there, long half inning. Here's the pitch, and it's outside, 2-2. Roxby, 27 years old. Second big league game on in relief of Logan Webb after Webb's second shortest start of his eight-year career. 2-2 pitch. Swing and a liner through. Base hit for Horwitz. Triolo scores. Henry Davis will score. Two-run single for Horwitz. Pirates are up 9-5 with nobody out here in the third.
1: Not a lot of great big hits. Not a lot of extra base stuff going on, but they are hitting some line drives and finding the holes with them, and that was a huge one to have right there. A good job by Henry, and as you said earlier, picking a great spot for that stolen base, and that's now turned into an important run, and still nobody out.
0: And swinging a ground ball foul by Lau, strike one. 8 in a row have reached. 2 RBIs for Horwitz. He's got 40 now. Those runs are charged to Webb. He had never allowed 9 runs in a game in his entire 8-year big league career. 9 runs in 2-plus innings. Lau, 0-1 to him. Swing and a miss. Pulled off of that inside sweeper. Two strikes.
1: When was the last time we scored 7 runs without making an out?
0: Yeah, that's something else.
1: That's a lot of runs without making an out.
0: Nothing and 2 on Brandon Lau. He ground into a double play in the second inning. Base hit in the first. We're in the third inning. 9-5 Pirates. They have 10 hits already. All singles. Here's the pitch. Swinging a ball lined sharply into right. Fall it fast and down for a base hit. Knocked down by Lee, but no further advance by Horwitz. He's on. Everybody reaches base before an out for the Pirates here in this third inning. That's incredible.
1: Oh, it is. It's pretty amazing.
0: So Brian Reynolds will bat for a second time this inning. There's still nobody out.
1: Do we have an extra base hit?
0: No. These are all singles today. 11 singles for the Pirates. And again, this is something that Donnie Kelly imploring the guys to do.
1: Keep the line moving.
0: Yeah. Here's the pitch and a swing and a foul back. And the Pirates did that for a lot of the season, but they had fallen out of that, I think. And he thought, and then you saw it kind of come alive a little bit in the Cardinals series. And boy, it's really come back to life here. Nobody out. 9 in a row have reached for the Pirates. 7 singles and 2 walks. 1 strike on Reynolds. The pitch. Down and in from Roxby. In his second big league game, 1 ball, 1 strike. Pirates have done that one other time this year. 9 in a row to reach to start an inning. I mean, that's how prolific this offense has been. They've scored 7 times here in the third. Still nobody out. 2 on. And now a spin and a look back towards second. There was a game in L.A. where they had 2 on, nobody out 4 times in the game, and they didn't score anybody in any of those innings. That hadn't happened in 46 years in baseball. Now, a few days later, there's a swing and a miss, 1-2. They're just putting the ball in play like crazy, and then look at all these hits. It's just great. Nine to five, the Pirates lead. Now they're sent by Roxby. And his 1-2. Swinging a ground ball toward first. Devers stabs at it, throws toward second, gets an out there. And they'll get their first out of the inning when the 10th man comes up. 3-6 force on Lau. Horwitz to third, minute. The corner's 1 out for the Pirates.
1: Yeah, they finally got an out, but for the Pirates, it was you can say it was a productive out. They got a runner at third, one out now. Staying out of the double play.
0: Yeah, you want to get that runner to third with less than two outs.
1: Yeah. Sack fly or something could get him home. Wild pitch, error. All kinds of ways.
0: Nick Gonzalez is already 2-for-2 today, batting for a second time in this third inning. There's a swing and a miss, strike one. Pirates are leading 9-5. They've scored 7 times here in the third. Boosting Paul Skeens, who last threw a pitch at about 7:30. We're nearing the 8 o'clock hour. The pitch is a strike, 0-2 from Roxby. Hits for the Pirates, all singles. They've been hit twice. They have a couple of walks. Roxby with one out, a toss to first. And Reynolds is back. Horwitz alertly leading off of third in case that throw is errant. Keep coming on home. Gonzalez down 2 strikes. 2-for-2 with an RBI tonight. Here's the pitch. Left it up, did Roxby. 1-2 strikes on the sweeper. Fourteen runs across. And we're in the third inning. The pitch is swung on, looped in the air, right field along the line and into foul ground and into the seats. Still 1-2 on Nick Gonzalez.

0: Roxby again set. And a 1-2.
1: And hit him.
0: Hit by pitch. That's the third time the Pirates have been hit tonight. They have reloaded the bases with one out, and Cruz is coming up for a second time this inning. He'll be the 12th Pirate to bat this inning. Let's take 10 for an ID on the Pirates Radio Network.
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0: I think this is the second time we took the ID this half inning. I think we took it right at the top. Just one out in this inning. First nine all reached. Pirates are leading 9-5 without an extra base hit. They've been hit three times. They've walked twice, and they have 11 singles. Cruz, every time up, has had an RBI single tonight. There's a strike. Batting for a third time now.
1: Yeah, both of them in that same spot.
0: They still don't play him over there.
1: No.
0: They play him like how teams typically play a right-handed hitter with the second baseman near the bag. Maybe they would have him out tonight. 0-1, swing and a miss, two strikes on a high fastball from Roxby. Pitching in a second big league game on a pit, Johnstown. He'll go to the back of the mound and pick up the rosin bag. So Roxby's thrown 19 pitches. That's 52 in the inning by the Giants.
1: Been a lot of pitches so far tonight by both clubs.
0: Two strikes and the pitch. Swinging a bouncing ball toward the shortstop position, but Cost was playing up the middle. It's a base hit for Cruz, and two are going to score. It's a two-run single for O'Neill Cruz. The Pirates lead 11-5. They've scored nine times here in the third.
1: 11 runs without an extra base hit. It's an amazing evening. This definitely is the... what do they say? You look it up in a... Look up, keep the mind moving in the dictionary, and the innings right there. That's all they're doing, is just avoiding strikeouts, getting the ball put in play, hitting the ball firm, and finding holes.